0: set down at Chase Field. Eduardo Rodriguez starts things off on the mound. He'll face a bullpen game, which will begin with right-hander Zach Agnos. First pitch is at 6:40. Pre-game coverage starts at 6. You can catch it all right here on 98.7 FM and on the Arizona Sports app. In the NFL, Matthew Stafford will be quarterbacking the Rams for at least one more season beyond this one. He and the organization agreed to a one-year, $55 million extension. He can earn up to $5 million in incentives as well. He's locked down for the next two seasons in Los Angeles. Also happening downtown tonight, the Phoenix Mercury, looking to bounce back from that Tuesday night loss to Toronto. They're hosting Cameron Brink, Kelsey Plum, and the LA Sparks. 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
2: Any idea why?
3: OTA's over?
2: I mean, no. Are they
3: out there for some reason? Or
2: maybe. I don't know. I just thought that. I thought, oh, dear God, are we already in football season already? Did I forget something?
3: I mean, some people think every week's a Football Friday, right? Football's dominates the landscape of sports.
2: But I thought that was an odd.
3: Right.
2: That was kind of an odd Football Friday, huh? Okay. Well, I mean, you know, I say that, and what are we going to talk about this next segment? Football. And Carson Beck and the opportunity Carson Beck has in front of him right now. This is Tom Pelissero, NFL insider from NFL.com. He's filling in on the Rich Eisen show as the host. And he said, look, if there's one guy in the building who should be thrilled that Jacoby Brissett isn't with the Cardinals right now, it's Carson Beck, and here's why.
4: But if I'm Carson Beck, and you're telling me, wait a second, I got an opportunity. I just got to beat out Gardner Minshew, and regardless of who my opponents are, I'm going to play with Jeremiah Love, Marvin Harrison Jr., Michael Wilson, Trey McBride.
5: Pretty good.
4: I'll take my chances. What third-round pick has an opportunity to start out of the gate? I'm all over this. There's other situations. For the same reason I'm saying you protect Fernando Mendoza, you're Carson Beck. You may not get a shot. Your shot isn't like, well, eventually. No, your shot is when your shot comes. If you ever get one as a third round pick, I'm loving this. Every rep Jacoby Brissett doesn't take. I'm going, great.
5: Yeah.
4: Give me the opportunity. Mm-hmm. Let me go out there.
3: Which is why I keep harping on this, but a prominent former NFL player told me this is a terrible decision by Jacoby. He should be there now getting most of the reps so the other guys don't get those reps. And then when the time comes, then hold in because they haven't gotten the reps and you did. What Jacoby's doing now to try to get this new contract is allowing the coaches and everybody else to, you know, get their hands on these guys and watch them and letting those guys get all the reps and you're not getting any reps. And, you know, if they win the coaching staff over, who knows what's going to happen? So, The advice should have been, go there, we'll keep negotiating on your behalf, go there, go to OTAs, get the majority of the reps, you're the starting quarterback, and let those guys get the scraps. And that way, when the time comes, if they haven't done a new deal with you, then we'll hold in, and they'll be more inclined to give you the money that you want because the other guys haven't got the reps.
2: Yeah, and if we're being honest about it, the guy who really probably benefits more from it is Gardner Minshew just because unless Carson Beck just absolutely crushes OTAs and mandatory minicamp and training camp, if anyone's going to start this season at quarterback and it's not Jacoby Brissett, it would be Gardner Minshew just based off the experience and what he's done. But the point is still well taken. The point is that Carson Beck is getting opportunities now that he might not get if Jacoby Brissett were there.
3: 100%.
2: And that's obvious. And so what is he going to do with those? I sent you a story today of one play, just one play of one pass Carson Beck threw at OTAs. It was a nice pass, But there are some people on Twitter, and, you know, it's Twitter, and some Twitter accounts are not all created equally. But some people on Twitter are like, oh, my God, look at that pass. This is unbelievable. This is fantastic. And it's stuff like, slow down, Turbo. He's not going to win the job because he threw one pass and it goes viral on social media. But he does. I mean, to hear Pelissero say it, I mean, that's the argument, right? Like, the argument is that they have a tremendous amount of offensive talent on the roster with an offensive-minded head coach who should be in a position to put it all together. I mean, they really do have potentially a fantastic offense if they can figure out a way to unlock it. And if LaFleur can do it with either Minshew or Brissett or Carson Beck, there is an opportunity, I think, for them to change at least a little bit of the narrative about their season, because they do have, they're loaded at the skill position players.
3: Loaded
2: at those spots.
3: Yeah, Michael Wilson, Trey McBride, Marvin Harrison Jr., Algier, Jeremiah Love. Yeah, they're loaded. And they're going to incorporate some 2-3 wide tight end sets in there because he likes to have extra tight ends. And look, here's the thing on Carson Beck. He was the, after the first round, I don't think any quarterbacks went in the second round. He was the next quarterback taken. It was Mendoza, Simpson, and then Beck.
2: You're correct, yes.
3: There were no quarterbacks taken in the second round.
2: No, that's the exact order.
3: Yeah. So, like, he was, you know, you make that, he was the third quarterback taken in the entire draft. Now, there were knocks on him, there were, and there were also positives. A lot of people loved the experience level that he played at, that he's more ready to play right now than a Ty Simpson is ready to play because of all the experience he got in college. I don't know if the kid's going to be any good or not, but I think the best thing in the world for the Arizona Cardinals would be if this kid pops and they don't need to draft a quarterback next year. And then you can go get the best edge rusher or the best offensive tackle, and you could start to build your team the right way. And him on a contract as a third-round quarterback?
2: Sure.
3: You know, forget about it. You take advantage of a guy on a rookie contract when he's a first-round quarterback. Think about doing it with a guy on a third-round contract.
2: No doubt about it. Well, it's Brock Purdy all over again. You know what I mean? Like, it's just you're paying nothing for a position that's the most important in sports. And I mean, yeah, you could take the best edge rusher. All right, I know you're not going to want to hear this. If you've got one of the top picks in the draft, you could trade down and get just a crap ton of picks if you wanted to for a team that needs a quarterback to get up. Now, I know we're dreaming. And as an old colleague of ours once said, dreaming is free, right? When it comes to Carson Beck and whether he's going to be good or not. But I do think there are elements of his game that are very easy to like. We had him on our show 2 weeks ago, and we had a terrific conversation. And I think we both kind of walked away from that conversation with a better idea that maybe he's got a chance to do some things here that we weren't expecting him to. We were genuinely impressed with that conversation.
3: I came away saying, I'm going to root for this kid. The whole Lamborghini being stolen and some drug lord in Guadalajara has the car right now. And that was pretty funny.
2: Yeah, it was. But to me, there was an intelligence there that I felt like, the only thing I question about him is the arm strength and whether he can make the throws when it's all said and done. His ability to diagnose and read and process and see what he's doing, I feel like
3: that's there.
2: Like, that's there. Like, it's not going to be perfect, and of course he's going to need experience.
3: I'd rather have that than the arm strength.
2: I don't, like, with Kyler, we worried about that all the time. There wasn't a day, even after 7 years of Kyler, there wasn't a day where we didn't worry about his ability to read a defense, see the field, process what was going on in front of him, make the right decision. And I don't worry about that with Carson.
3: There's been
2: Beck.
3: A ton of quarterbacks
2: get that
3: came in with cannon arms and couldn't read defenses. I'd much rather have a guy that has a weaker arm, but it can read a defense and know where to go with the ball.
2: Yeah. Still doesn't mean I think it's going to. It's still a long shot. It's still a flyer. But there are parts of it that make you think there's at least a chance of it happening. And certainly, the longer Jacoby Brissett sits out, the more opportunity Carson Beck is going to get to make Mike LaFleur think, hey, we got something here. We might be able to do something with this. I don't know.
3: If that's the case, then do you play hardball with Brissett?
2: Do you play no ball with Brissett? Hey, we're not doing a thing with your contract.
3: Signed you for a 2-year deal. Here it is. Honor the contract or don't play.
2: Up to you. Show up, don't show up. But
3: then I'd rather just trade him.
2: Yeah, then you probably would try.
3: I'd rather get something. Does anybody want him? You want him a good backup quarterback? I'll trade you Jacoby Brissett. I'd rather get some. I don't think it'll get to that, but if it did, I'd rather just trade him.
2: Your Devils in London keyword of Buckingham is about to expire. So head to our contest page and enter it now before time runs out. Don't miss your shot at registering for a trip for two to see ASU at Wembley Stadium, brought to you by Desert Financial. We know that Devin Booker is the Phoenix Suns' best player. We know that he's starting to slip a little bit. How good are his teammates? How about his support staff? We'll talk about that next on the Burns and Gambo Show.
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0: Hey, it's Wolf. Were the Diamondbacks able to keep it going in Game 1 of their series against the Rockies? We'll discuss tomorrow at 10 a.m. It's Wolf and Luke on Arizona Sports 98.7, the Arizona Sports app, and the Arizona Sports YouTube channel.
1: Oh, yeah, I'll tip jar this song, please. Young folks. My wife hates when I whistle. She looks at me, she's like, she wants to kill me.
2: Doesn't like, she give you that look like a few times a day anyway?
1: But when I whistle, well, especially. Nothing. I think the thing that I do the most that annoys her, besides breathing, is whistling. Whistling is number two on the list of things that annoy my wife about me the most. Breathing, number one. Whistling, number two. Number three is, you ever like sit on a couch? You ever like a reclining couch?
2: Yeah.
1: You ever sit on a couch and like, you know, you cross your feet and you kind of like rub them?
2: Yeah.
1: Yeah. I don't hear it, but she says it makes a sound. I don't hear it. And it just drives her crazy. Literally drives her crazy.
2: Do I get a vote?
1: What drives you crazy?
2: About you?
1: And number four would be, she has to have sound on when we have a meal because she doesn't like the way I chew.
2: That would have been mine. You're a very loud eater.
1: She hates the way I chew.
2: Has to put something on in the background. You're a very loud eater.
1: I'm a loud eater.
2: That would have been, right. Not that I'm...
3: All right, I'm going to peel back the curtain here for a moment on the Burns and Gambo show. Yeah. When you work from home, I have to keep my headphones in so that I can hear you down the line. And you snack a lot when you work from home. So then I hear you in my headphones right into my ears.
2: Very loud
3: eater. Snacking on your crackers.
2: Very loud eater.
1: I love the Trader Joe's crackers.
3: So much so, I turned to Burnsy when you worked from home yesterday, day before last.
1: Yeah.
3: And I said, Burnsy, I bet he's eating these trail mix crackers because I hear crunching in my ear.
1: I freaking love these things.
3: Entire break.
1: I love these things. These are my favorite crackers in the world. With mung beans, seeds, cashews, raisins, and cheese. Trail mix, Trader Joe's. I'm addicted to them.
2: There have been times we're in the prep room getting ready for the show and you're eating so loud. Sometimes I just get up and take a walk. It's like,
1: oh my God.
2: It's so loud in here.
1: So breathing number one.
2: That's
1: whistling
2: fine.
1: Whistling number two.
2: Yeah, I mean, that's fine.
1: The way you just put your feet together, like you ever just like put your feet up on the couch and then you're just like, you know, you just like.
3: I'm with Chelsea on this one.
2: With the noise?
1: No. Because I just move. I have to move.
3: The YouTube audience knows this.
1: Yeah. That'd be five. And number six, I turn a lot when I'm sleeping.
2: You can't control that, though. I just turn right, left, right, left, right.
1: I'm like always. She could stay still the whole night and not move. And I turned 4,672 times.
2: Boy, I don't even know where to go from that.
1: Good night, everybody.
2: No. I'm just going to dive right into the topic.
1: That's really a poll question. What do you do that annoys your spouse the most?
2: That would be, I'd have to think about what it is that I do that.
1: All right, what does she do that annoys you? Italy canceled.
2: I'm about to go on a 10-day vacation with the love of my life. I am not going to reveal on the air what it is that annoys me about her the most. I am not going to do it.
3: The answer is nothing.
2: Nothing. She's perfect.
1: So funny.
2: She is pristine and perfect. And let's. When we get back from this trip, we'll talk. But for now, everything's good.
1: I want to know.
2: We're fine. So this was not a surprise to see this. Today on The Athletic, Law Murray. I sometimes get them mixed up. He's a longtime NBA writer on The Athletic, and he is putting NBA players into tiers, right? And his tier two, he said tier two are the players number 11 through 30 in the NBA. So the 11th best player to the 30th best player. We all knew this was going to be the zone in which Devin Booker resided. We just didn't know where he was going to be, right? It turns out he's, at least when it comes to this particular ranking, he's at the bottom end of the 30. I think there were only a couple of players who were behind him. So in theory, they look at him as like the 27th best player, the 26th best player, somewhere
1: fits
2: along
1: in line,
2: that line
1: with what I've been saying all year. He's declined to the point where he's like a top 30. Doesn't mean he's not a really good player. He still is, but he's not a top 10 or top 15 or top 20 player in the league anymore.
2: No, so tier two, and he had it broken down into 2A, 2B, 2C, et cetera, et cetera. It goes, this is top to bottom now. Brunson, Curry, KD, Kawhi, Donovan Mitchell. Then in the next tier, it's Scotty Barnes, Jaylen Brown, Chet Holmgren, LeBron, Jalen Johnson, Tyrese Maxey, Karl Anthony Towns. The next tier, he's got Evan Mobley and Jamal Murray. And then in the next tier, Avdija, Devin Booker, De'Aaron Fox, James Harden, Pascal Siakam, Jalen Williams. And then after that, he's got two guys who are always hurt.
1: Still a really good player.
2: Still a really good player. But the whole point of his second tier
1: slippage
2: is that, well, it's just like it's hard. He says it's hard to be a contender without at least one tier two player. And it is. But is one tier two player enough? Right? Like, is that enough for you to be a great basketball team? And I think we all know the answer to that. It's not.
1: No,
2: A great basketball team? No. You can be a great basketball team with one tier one player, but one tier two player? No, that's not enough.
1: You know, the example for me always was the Atlanta Hawks with Dominique Wilkins. Guys just never had, you know, they just never had a lot of talent around him. And he was, you know, he was so good. And then you look at the Knicks with Ewing. I mean, who was the second best player on the Knicks for a lot of those years they had Ewing? You had like Charles Oakley.
2: I was going to say Charles Oakley is the one that comes to mind.
1: John Starks
2: would be the other one that comes to mind.
1: They had old guys like Maurice Cheeks that would come in and play. And so like there have been plenty of teams that like you only had that one great player. The ones that had multiple ones like Jordan and Pippen, Bird and McHale, Malone and Stockton, those are the teams that had a lot more success. So, I mean, listen, the Magic and Kareem, the key is you've got another get another great player around him and that would benefit him. Or you've got to surround yourself with just like seven or eight incredibly quality depth guys.
2: Law Murray's been trotting this list out over the course of the last few days on The Athletic. And I haven't included it in any of my emails so far this week. I was just kind of waiting to see where Booker got put and things like that. Can I run over the other guys on the list from the Suns?
1: Sure.
2: Okay. Because tier one's self-explanatory. Tier two, we just went through. The Suns don't have any tier three players, according to this. And their tier three players are defined as star consideration. It is not ideal for this level of player to be the best on a team, but it is great if this level of player is the third best of a big three. Okay? Suns don't have any of those, according to this.
1: That would be the third best of a big three?
2: Yeah, yeah.
1: You're saying after a one, they don't have a two or a three?
2: Right. Like it's
1: the next best player is your fourth best player.
2: It'd be great if you have a tier three player who is your third best player on your roster.
1: Yeah.
2: You know, but if you have a tier three player who's your best player on your roster, you're kind of screwed.
1: I would think that both Jalen Green and Dylan Brooks would have the possibility to be your third best player, not your second.
2: Yes. And that's why they've got Dylan Brooks as a tier four guy.
1: Okay, what's that example?
2: A player who is a good starter, if not quite a star, flexible tier, but a top 100 player in the NBA.
1: Okay, so flexible is at times he could be your third best player, at times your fourth.
2: Yeah.
1: I buy that.
2: Dylan Brooks is a tier four guy. Jalen Green is a tier four
1: guy. I buy that too. So I buy that.
2: And he's got Dylan Brooks as a little bit higher of a tier four guy than Jalen Green. He's got Dylan Brooks as a 4C. He's got Jalen Green as a 4E. And then just outside the top 100, he's got two members of the Phoenix Suns. He's got Colin Gillespie as like right outside the top 100 of the NBA.
1: Is that a separate tier or no?
2: That's tier five.
1: Okay.
2: Tier five. And then he's got Grayson Allen in tier five as well.
1: And what did they? What was the explanation on what a tier five guy was?
2: Just outside the top 100.
1: Okay, but it doesn't say like just, where you fit in as a starter.
2: Just a quality rotation player. Quality rotation player, but you're outside the top 100. You're just outside the top
1: 100. Gillespie and Grayson Allen.
2: Gillespie and Grayson Allen.
1: Not Royce O'Neal?
2: Nope. Royce O'Neal did not get a mention. Did not get a mention. And what worries me,
1: Grayson Allen had a career high in paint touches. He got in the paint more than any time in his entire career. They like that. They need that. So that's why I don't think he's going anywhere.
2: He's missed a lot of games.
1: He missed a lot of games. Got to get him healthy.
2: And there's a lot of, I still think there's a lot of redundancy. Anyway, the point for me of all of this anyway is that I just, for this to work eventually, and I understand it's not going to happen this year, no matter how much I try to wish it into existence, I know it's not going to happen this year. Eventually, at some point, they're going to need more tier two guys or tier three guys to complement Devin Booker. And unless you're counting on Dylan Brooks or Jalen Green making a leap from tier four all the way until tier two, I don't know where that guy's going to come from.
1: How do you get him?
2: Well, you like, okay.
1: You got to have a guy come out of nowhere.
2: In a way, I mean, Chris Paul in his prime when he was with the Suns was probably a tier two guy, right?
1: Oh, no question.
2: Right? Like a, no question. And he was the right kind of tier two guy to go with Devin
1: unselfish.
2: Booker.
1: Unselfish.
2: Kevin Durant was the wrong kind of tier two guy, yes. or even tier one guy to go along yes. with Devin Booker, yes. right? And Bradley Beal was supposed to be our tier three guy, and that was a disaster. That didn't work out. So it's not just finding a guy who fits the number or the tier. It's the right guy, you know, the right fit who does
1: it show,
2: well.
1: Does it show all the teams on there? Or you just looked at the Suns?
2: I just looked at the Suns. Like, I didn't look at all the teams.
1: You want to talk about a guy that came out of nowhere, like Tamani Kamara. Like, Tamani Kamara's come out of nowhere to be a tier 2/3 guy, like, because of all the things that he could do.
2: Okay. Denny Advia has kind of come out of nowhere, in a way, to be a tier 2 guy, right? Like, wouldn't you say the same thing about him?
1: I don't know what the potential is for Rashear Fleming, but I know that next year the plan is for him to play 25 minutes a game. They're going to start force feeding him more minutes and more opportunities. I don't know what the ceiling level is. I see a guy with crazy athleticism, you know, great length, good 3-point shooting. I feel like there's a lot of untapped potential there, which is the development part of that. Could he develop into a guy that's a higher tier? Like, he's not even on any of these lists right now, but I think he could be a big piece for them.
2: What's it going to take for Walter Nolan to break out in his sophomore season, and how important is it for them that he does? That's next on the Burns and Gambo Show.
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19: 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The Diamondbacks have started 5-1 in their current 13-game stretch against the Rockies and Giants. So far, so good. Can they keep up the pace tonight in round two against the Rockies? It's the first of a four-game set down at Chase Field. Eduardo Rodriguez starts things off on the mound. He'll face a bullpen game, which will begin with right-hander Zach Agnos. First pitch is at 6:40. Pre-game coverage starts at 6. You can catch it all right here on 98.7 FM and on the Arizona Sports app. In the NFL, Matthew Stafford will be quarterbacking the Rams for at least one more season beyond this one. He and the organization agreed to a one-year, $55 million extension. He can earn up to $5 million in incentives as well. He's locked down for the next two seasons in Los Angeles. Also happening downtown tonight, the Phoenix Mercury. Looking to bounce back from that Tuesday night loss to Toronto. They're hosting Cameron Brink, Kelsey Plum, and the LA Sparks. Tip-off is at 7. 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
2: What's on tonight? The games that we're going to watch this evening, and it is brought to you by Global Credit Union. 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Diamondbacks baseball, first of a four-game series against the Colorado Rockies. Starts tonight, 6:40 first pitch. We'll preview the game coming up for you here in just a moment or two. 6:40 first pitch here on Arizona Sports. As Mitch just said, it's going to be a busy night in downtown Phoenix because the Mercury are in action, hosting the LA Sparks. That game is at 7 o'clock this evening. And then in the NBA, they're in commercial.
1: Yeah, first quarter. And Cleveland, I think Cleveland was up last I looked by a couple points.
2: I'm checking right now.
1: Cleveland at New York.
2: Game Cleveland two. Is up 22-21 with about 3 minutes to go in the first quarter there. Of game two of the Eastern Conference Finals, of which New York leads one game to none. And I don't... Let's see. There is game one of the Eastern Finals. Montreal is beating Carolina by a score of 3-1.
1: You know who owns the Carolina Hurricanes?
2: Same guy who owns Portland.
1: The guy that's firing everybody in Portland. He laid off like 75 people.
2: And he's using
1: the Carolina as the example.
2: Success of Carolina as the example. Like, I know what I'm doing.
1: He said we spent $100 million more on this Portland basketball team than I do on the Hurricanes. Now, this has nothing to do with players. Nothing to do with players.
2: He fired 70 people who work for the organization.
1: Right.
2: Longtime PR people, others who just, in his mind, he's trimming the fat.
1: He's saying, we're going to put the money into the players where it belongs. We're not going to. But he was the guy that wasn't allowing, two-way players to travel with the team. And He would tell everybody, check out of the hotel when you're supposed to check out of the hotel. Well, you know, if you got a flight at 7 and you got to be out of the hotel at 11 and, you know, you could always like pay a little bit of extra money to get a few extra hours. And guys were doing that left and right, I guess. And he's like, no, if you got to check out of the hotel, check out at 11.
2: Yeah.
1: Go sit in your rental car for 3 hours.
2: Yeah, I don't care.
1: Go visit somewhere. Go to the library.
2: I ain't paying for it. It ain't coming out of my dime. Yeah, it's been very controversial around the NBA for the last couple of weeks or so. This is Caleb Proctor, the Cardinals draft pick on the defensive line. It was asked if he'd thought about what him and Walter Nolan III can do together on the Cards defensive line.
0: No, right now, you know, I'm just, you know, trying to put my best foot forward, you know, get into the, learn the playbook, you know, see where I fit in and without this defense, carve out myself a role. But actually, I sat next to Walt today in meetings, you know, hopefully me and him can stick out. You know, I asked him a couple questions, great guys. Everybody in that room's great. You know, it's a good D-line room. I'm excited to be a part of it.
2: Put Walter Nolan on the list, and it's a long list of guys who need to have a really good season this year for the Cardinals to justify all sorts of things. Walter Nolan, when he was available, had a very good year for the Arizona Cardinals last year. The problem was he missed a lot of games, and he's coming off a meniscus injury. It's believed he's going to be ready to go in time for training camp. Everyone's saying as much. But obviously, for a lot of reasons that we've talked about today, whether it's Monty Austin Ford or just the team in general, Walter Nolan needs to have a big year two for the Cards.
1: Yeah, I was looking at this story. All the 2025 was on the Athletic. 2025 draft first rounders who need a big second season. They mentioned Travis Hunter from Jacksonville. They mentioned Ashton Jeanty, the running back from the Raiders, who did not have a great year. Played in every game, rushed for 975 yards with 55 catches. But they said that was like well behind what some of the better rookies have done. Michael Williams, the edge rusher from the 49ers, was mentioned there. And they mentioned Walter Nolan. And the guy says on the Athletic, says, I wasn't a huge fan of the Cardinals selecting Nolan ahead of Derek Harmon. And even though some of Nolan's late season flashes have at least made me think twice, I'm still not convinced, at least in part because Nolan spent most of his rookie season banged up. He missed all of training camp. He then played in four games, then tweaked a knee, then he later tore a meniscus, and the Cardinals are hopeful he'll be ready in 2026. But I said he had combined 10 pressures in his last two appearances and 15 total in six games as a reserve. He's a big part of their ability to have this jump is him coming out and dominating. Now, he wasn't at OTAs. He's recovering. He's getting ready. They feel like he'll be ready for the start. He feels like he'll be ready for the start of training camp. And if he could stay healthy, then we'll finally get to see what he's capable of.
2: I feel like there are so many players, and obviously some are weighted more than others. There are so many players that we could sit here and almost fill an entire four-hour show with. This guy needs to have a big year. That guy needs to have a big year. Boy, that guy, it's really on him to have a big year.
1: Yeah.
2: You know, and there's, you know, and that's one of the unfortunate parts of kind of what's gone down here the last couple of years, and the uncertain draft status of some of these players that Monty has selected is that, I mean, so very few of them have been available to pop, that you're kind of left in that twilight zone of wondering, okay, is this guy a draft bust because he's no good? Is this guy draft bust because he's not available? Is it too early to call him a draft bust? How much of him do I need to see before I say, okay, he's actually not that, you know what I mean? Like, and unfortunately for Monty and what's put them in the position that they're in, is that there have been so many guys like that the last few years that they've drafted where you look at and go, I don't know if they got it right. You know, I Marvin Harrison Jr., I don't know if they got that right. No idea. Well, I think we're going to find out a ton this year. Walter Nolan, it's different, but it's the same. You just go Max Melton, Darius Robinson.
1: Yeah.
2: Just go right on down the list with, and there are a few exceptions. Paris Johnson Jr. is an exception.
1: Look at 24, Marvin Harrison Jr., Darius Robinson, Max Melton, Trey Benson. Those are your first four picks.
2: Basically outside
1: Isaiah Adams, Tip Ryman were the next two.
2: Outside of Rabbit.
1: Taylor Jamerson.
2: That whole class is like, did he get it right? I don't know. Half of them were hurt. Half of them didn't play well when they weren't hurt. Half of them play decent when they were available. You know, like, I don't know.
1: Okay, but go to the first draft. Paris Johnson.
2: Hit.
1: Bijay Ojulari.
2: Miss.
1: Garrett Williams.
2: Hit when healthy.
1: Michael Wilson.
2: Hit.
1: And then the rest were John Gaines, Clayton Toon, Owen Papo, Keetrell Clark, Dante Stills. But Paris Johnson, Garrett Williams, Michael Wilson, three out of your first four.
2: I would say that one.
1: It's pretty good.
2: That's pretty good. That's pretty good.
1: That's pretty good.
2: But when you've got one class that was pretty good and one class that looks pretty weak.
1: Yep.
2: Then it all kind of comes down to
1: this
2: Walter Nolan class, and then certainly the one that they just drafted. And that's the position Monty finds himself in, is you can't, and I think you agree with this, you can't just keep saying, well, they were hurt. Yeah, I mean, availability is part of the equation. It's always going to be in this league, and if they're not available, I have to judge you on that too. You know, I have to I've got in front of me. And what I've got in front of me hasn't been very good.
1: And in free agency, like, you brought Tomlinson in here and he's gone already, right?
2: Yeah.
1: Like, so I think that, you know, you've got to, you know, that Sweat obviously wasn't at OTAs and it's been a big story. But, man, he really, really produced for them when they signed him.
2: 30 homers, 30 steals, two very mysterious bobbleheads, and one epic night at Chase Field. When a family four-pack to D-backs Nationals on June 6th, head to the Arizona Sports on Instagram, comment bobble on any post, and check your DMs for the keyword to enter. D-backs Rockies round two, and a return to Chase Field for one of our favorites. That's next on Burns and Gambo.
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15: Ryan Waldschmidt is hitting .324 with an .822 OPS and playing the defense that he's playing.
22: Yeah.
15: It's worked out pretty well so far.
23: They got to get him a different nickname than Waldy, though. It's just too close to Waldy.
24: Okay, here we go.
23: So I was going to lean on you, Jared. Got something?
24: You know, they say a lot of players play like a bulldog, right? A different kind of dog maybe for Waldy. How about a Schmitzu?
23: Oh, man.
24: The Schmitzu. Anything there?
15: Nah, we're spitballing.
24: Okay. We're Schmitballing.
15: We're Schmitballing here.
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2: 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For the Diamondbacks, 33-year-old left-handed pitcher Eduardo Rodriguez gets the start. He's been good this year, really, really good. 4-1 with a 2.53 ERA. Zach Agnos gets the start for Colorado. No decision so far this year with a 5.59 ERA.
1: Yeah, this is going to be an opener for Colorado, I believe. And this is, they recalled him from AAA Albuquerque. He was optioned on Sunday, brought him back. He's got 29 innings pitched, the seventh most among all relievers. So this is he's an opener. He's a relief pitcher. He threw a career high 4 1/3 innings on May 15th. He's pitched two or more innings seven times. So you might be able to get two innings out of him, maybe three. But I'm going to tell you something. The Rockies have had no luck with these openers. They've used an opener seven times this year. The results have been terrible. They are 1-6. With the openers posting a combined 12.71 ERA in those games.
2: Yikes.
1: Yes. Jimmy Hergert's opened three games, Bernardino two, Sammy Peralta. So they've had seven times they've used an opener to just absolutely terrible results.
2: Yeah. This is a series where, once again, the expectations are high because the bar is low. And it's the same thing we dealt with the three games up at Coors Field, the same thing we dealt with the Giants series. And so far, the Diamondbacks have very much lived up to those expectations. They've exceeded those expectations to a 5-1 record in their last six games, all coming against the Rockies and the Giants. That stretch continues tonight. We've been calling it the Burnsy 13 to see how they do. And so far, so very good. As far as Eduardo Rodriguez, his last start came against these Colorado Rockies, albeit Coors Field. 5 1/3. 9 hits, but 3 earned runs. Didn't walk anybody and struck out 6.
1: Fine.
2: Kind of grinding
1: fine.
2: His way through that a little bit, but he was fine.
1: It's going to happen sometime. I don't mind, you know, look, there are games you're going to give up some hits. You just got to make sure you don't give up the runs. So, you know, that's huge. So I think he's pitched extremely well for them this year. This will be a good matchup. This is a team that's really struggling right now. They're 5-13 during the month of May. That's the lowest winning percentage in the majors this month. They've been outscored 120-73. That's a minus 47 run differential.
2: That's in May?
1: In May. Oof. In May, outscored 120-73. And they've been held to 3 or fewer runs in 8 of their last 17 games. They've been shut out twice. It bodes well for Erod going up against an offense that's really struggling.
2: No doubt about it. 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Learn more at ivybraintumorcenter.com. The latest on the injuries for the Arizona Diamondbacks, James McCann, obviously on the IL. That happened a couple of days ago. Probably the big news when it comes to today's game. Not that we were thinking he was hurt. They were going to give him a day off anyway, but him getting hit in the head with that ball kind of accelerated a little bit. Corbin Carroll is back in the lineup tonight for the Diamondbacks after missing the last game after getting struck in the head. It's Marte at second, batting first. Carroll and Wright batting second. Perdomo at short, batting third. Arenado remains in the cleanup spot, playing third base. Vargas is at first, batting fifth. Lourdes Gurriel Jr. is starting to come around a little bit. He's batting sixth. Gabby Moreno is handling the catching duties, batting seventh. Adrian Del Castillo is batting eighth, handling the designated hitter spot. Ryan Waldschmidt in center, batting ninth. We talked a lot today about him playing the role of the catalyst for this Diamondbacks offense, right? Getting on base at the bottom, setting up the guys at the top.
1: Yeah, you don't see anybody complaining that Lovello's keeping him out of the lineup a whole lot. He's penciling him in there every day.
2: Yeah.
1: He's getting to play every day. His defense has been great. Now, you know, he hasn't had that home run yet. hasn't had that home run yet, but I have a feeling that it's going to come tonight.
2: Oh,
1: I got a feeling.
2: Oh, yeah. Is this one of those?
1: It's not a key to the game. It's just I got a feeling it's going to come tonight. Hey,
2: there have been moments this season where if it happens, right? Like it happened a couple times this year.
1: I just have a feeling.
2: Okay, tonight is the night for.
1: I think hasn't had one yet.
2: Was it Nolan Arenado's first home run this year?
1: I think it was.
2: You called it, right?
1: Yes.
2: And then Gracie ripped it off.
1: Gracie kind of stole it from me. Yeah. He just did it later on in their ballpark. Let me see. Walt Schmidt has had.
2: He's had a couple of really deep drives too.
1: Yeah, just trying to imagine the amount of at bats and hits, the amount of at bats that he's had this year. He has had 37 at bats so far without a home run.
2: Maybe tonight is the night that it changes.
1: I think so.
2: I think there will also be a really cool moment tonight. I don't know what the crowd is going to be like for the Rockies on a Thursday night, but whenever Jake McCarthy takes his first at-bat back at Chase Field, I would expect there would be a really nice, warm moment for him, right? A really nice, warm moment.
1: There's no question, and he's doing a good job for them.
2: Yeah, he is. The standings going into this game, they're brought to you by Liberty GMC, where the deals are a home run, and nowhere can you buy a new GMC for less. Diamondbacks start tonight's game 25-23, two games above 500, albeit five games behind the LA Dodgers for first in the National League West. The Rockies are 19-31 for what it's worth. That is the worst record in the National League and the second worst record in all of baseball. If you click on the wild card standings, the Arizona Diamondbacks right now are in fourth in the wild card standings, 2.5 back of the St. Louis Cardinals for the last spot, with nobody technically in front of them in the standings.
1: Good spot to be in. It's a good spot to be in. You're fine.
2: Gambo's got a key to tonight's game for you.
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25: 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Arizona Sports, the home of Arizona Diamondbacks baseball.
1: This player is batting 359 with five doubles, two triples, two home runs, and 15 RBIs in 22 games since April 19th. He's fifth in the majors in batting, 10th in slugging over that span. Fifth in the major leagues in batting, 10th in slugging. He's got a 14-game on-base streak from April 19th to May 10th. That's the third longest streak of his career, and the longest since 2023. His 414 average with runners in scoring position is the seventh best in the major leagues.
2: Can I guess?
1: Who?
2: Mickey Moniak?
1: Jake McCarthy.
2: You got me.
1: Jake McCarthy is the guy putting up all those numbers. He's playing out of his mind. They're even talking about making him a leadoff hitter. They didn't do it tonight against the lefty and Erod, but he's in the lineup tonight against the lefty. Jake McCarthy. He's been the key to their lack of. He's been the key to their little offense.
2: At his best, they used to put him in the lineup against lefties all the time with the Diamondbacks. It's nice to see the Rockies doing that too. Diamondbacks baseball is next. We'll see you tomorrow, straight up 2 o'clock here on the Burns and Gambo Show.
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5: Hello there. It's Kellen Olson filling in for Steve Zinsmeister here on the D-backs BP Show. Bill Goodmartin, our producer engineer. Max Brown back there is the technical director. Steve still feeling a little bit under the weather. We hope he is doing soon and will be back shortly. But for now, we've got more D-backs baseball, and it is a good time to have some D-backs baseball. They're hosting the Rockies tonight in about a half an hour with your first pitch. This is the best baseball of the season that the D-backs have played from a well-rounded perspective. You look at the offense, you look at the pitching, you look at the defense. Everything has been in form. It'll be exciting to see them back in action again tonight. Two bits of news for you to know about before we take you back to a commercial break. Corbin Carroll back in the lineup today after getting struck with a throw in the head. Remember, he had the triple going around. He scores in the Little League fashion. Out of the lineup technically yesterday on a rest day more so than anything else. Everything checked out good. He's back in the lineup hitting second. And then our pitching matchup, Eduardo Rodriguez not taking on Tomoyuki Sugano of Colorado. We were expecting a bit of a replica there in terms of the matchup that we saw a handful of days ago in Colorado, but Sugano needs an extra day. So with that, it'll be a bullpen game of sorts. Zach Agnos is going to be starting for Colorado, and then we're expecting to see Keegan Thompson, the former Cub,

0: as well. As far as more on this matchup, I'll speak with Alex Weiner of ArizonaSports.com. That's coming up on the D-Back to BP show on the Morgan & Morgan Diamondbacks Radio Network.
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1: 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Alex, it looks like the Diamondbacks arguably are playing their best baseball of the season. What have you seen from the collective effort over these last six games to win five of them?
2: Yeah, just really good complimentary baseball. And look, they're taking care of business against the teams that they should be. This is, you know, a 5-1 record to start this, you know, Rockies Giants stretch of the schedule. And, you know, the starting rotation has been fantastic, really. I mean, 11 of the last 15 starts. I know that it gets thrown around a lot that have been quality starts. The starting pitchers are doing their jobs and keeping them in games. And even some of the few that don't qualify as quality starts, like what was Michael Soroka, one out away from a quality start, and Eduardo Rodriguez was a couple outs away back in Colorado. The bullpen has been fantastic lately. Paul Sewald, it's been good to see him get a couple of saves and bounce back after that Texas blown save. And then offensively, if Ketel Marte is heating up and can continue to kind of put the offense on his back a little bit more than he had been earlier this season, I mean, that just makes a world of difference and makes their lineup that much more dangerous.
1: Bullpen game today for Colorado. How much do you expect this to be a positive experience for Arizona at the plate based on their approach, right? Because we talk about wearing down starting pitching, but with no starting pitching here, essentially in a bullpen game, it should be even easier with the way that they've been seeing the ball and working counts and the way we're expecting, right?
2: Yeah, I mean, it depends. You know, there's a little bit more variability in a bullpen game, right? The Rockies, it seems like Zach Agnos is going to give them a little bit of length, and they have Keegan Thompson who can give them a little bit of length behind them. So I'm curious just how many relievers they're going to end up using. The D-backs saw Agnos last weekend in Colorado, so there's going to be some familiarity there. But yeah, like you mentioned, as long as the approach and the, you know, quality of the at-bat continues to be what we've seen, you know, there could be some favorable matchups today.
1: What have you seen from Ryan Walshman so far? Is he the heir apparent to Geraldo Perdomo in that nine hole?
2: Yeah, I mean, they just need somebody to get on base and make pitchers work and be able to flip the lineup. And so far, so good. He's, you know, I don't have the exact number in front of me, but he's batting over 300 so far in his, you know, big league, you know, first experience, right? He's obviously very good in terms of working in at bat and checking off the right pitches. You know, the strikeouts are there. He's a young player. He's adjusting to this level, and that's to be expected. But I think it's been so far so good just in terms of him being able to impact the game from the bottom of the lineup.
1: What did you see from Erod against Colorado in his previous start where the hit count was a little high, like the whip was a little high, but he was able to limit the damage?
2: Yeah, he kind of had to grind through it. Colorado's not the easiest place to pitch, no matter how easy it looks when Merrill Kelly is pitching in Colorado for whatever reason. But yeah, I mean, the ball moves a little bit differently there. Obviously, we know it carries. But I thought he made some good adjustments, and even though they got banged around a little bit early in that game, he was able to give them a decent amount of length and at least give them an opportunity to come back in that one. So now he's back at home. He's seen this lineup once before. As long as he continues to execute and throw strikes and not put himself in harm's way with some walks, he, you know, should at least be able to compete again once again.
1: That's Alex Weiner of ArizonaSports.com joining us here. Thank you, Alex. More of the D-backs BP Show coming up next here on the Morgan & Morgan Diamondbacks Radio Network.
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1: Hey, it's Kellen Olson filling in for Steve Zinsmeister here on the D-backs BP Show. 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The two new updates we got from manager Torrey Lovello today: Carlos Santana, very light hitting work beginning today, hitting off the tee, things of that nature. He's still going to be, sounds like, a ways away. AJ Puck is the name we're watching for in the bullpen the most in terms of a most imminent return. He faced live hitters for the first time on Tuesday, and then the news today is that Puck will be pitching in a live complex game on Saturday as well. And if you didn't hear the news earlier in the week, Corbin Burns speaking, and it sounds like he could face live hitters for the first time a week from Friday. We know the All-Star break is the target date for Burns to return, but he indicated that it could be a little bit earlier than that. On the Rocky side, nothing really to note of much substance. Of course, the Chris Bryant story continues to really be a sad one. The former Cub has only played 170 games in the last 4 years, has not played yet this year, as that chronic disc disease in his back continues to plague him. That's the injury report brought to you by Disc Desert Institute for Spine Care. And one more message for you here. 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Coming up next, we'll hear from manager Torrey Lovello. That is on the D-backs BP Show here on the Morgan & Morgan Diamondbacks Radio Network.
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1: Welcome back to the D-backs BP Show alongside manager Torrey Lovello as we get ready to continue this homestand with the first of four
14: against the Colorado Rockies. Torrey, you're coming off a sweep of the Giants. You've won four straight. You've won five of your last six. If you have to pinpoint one area of your team's play lately that has allowed you to go on this run, where are you looking at the moment?
15: Yeah, I'm stuck between the starting pitching and the offense and the approach and the consistency of what we've been doing and building innings. So I think the two of them together going at the same time, it's very predictive. Like, you know when you're doing things right and clicking on all cylinders, you're going to win baseball games. And that's what I'm proud of. We're doing well, and we're winning baseball games. That's what a good baseball team can do.
14: I heard Mike Hazen talking a couple days, saying that it seemed like in regards to the offense, they were still trying to figure out what their identity was. And maybe that was part of why there were some struggles, including the swing and miss that you talked about. As you look at what the offense has done the last week and a half, and of course, Ketel Marte being red hot, playing a large factor into this, what do you think this team's offensive identity is? Where's it at now, and where do you think it can still go?
15: Well, I always feel like we're very capable when we stick to our game plan and do what we're supposed to do. It's clear that our offensive identity is defined. Hard in the middle of the diamond, 95 miles an hour or more between the shortstop and the second baseman, and that's where we want to hit the ball and then make adjustments from there. We want to build innings. We want to slug when guys are on there. We want to wear down starting pitching. These are all common themes that we have been talking about since day one, and early on in the year, I think we got there, and we kind of got away from that. I think guys tried to do too much. I think they were pressing. They were trying to take the team on their shoulders and say, I got this, instead of relying on their brother. Perfect example of that the other day, Ketel Marte bunted with a man at first and second base. He said, you know what? I'm going to get on base, and I'm going to hand it off to somebody. It's your turn, and that's how we won the game.
14: I want to get to him in a second because, obviously, he was a big storyline the last couple of days. But you've always said sweeps are hard. Mm-hmm. Sweeps can be important. They can be momentum changers. Why was this sweep at this particular time important for this group as you look at what lies ahead?
15: Well, it was interdivision. You know, it's a team that we're going to play a lot this year, and we know that the Giants are very capable, and they were on a little bit of a mini run. And I think it was the way we won game two. The way we won game two with a walk-off home run by Ketel was something that really gave us a lot of energy. And those are push moments, and who knows how far that could take you. But when a team unifies the way they did, they came together in the last three innings. The final inning, we end up closing it up and winning the game. But I think this team's very hungry, and it shows up.
14: His only hit Tuesday was the most memorable one, and then he followed it up by saying, I'm going to get on base every single time I come to the plate in the win yesterday. What specifically are you seeing from him? And not just the mechanics, personality-wise, leadership-wise. I mean, he certainly seems to have taken a step forward just given what we've seen the last few days.
15: Well, I think it's natural to mature as a player. And you've been through a lot, and you've seen a lot, and you start to understand, like, my role is going to change because I have this experience and I can help younger players. And we do have a lot of young players inside of this clubhouse that need his guidance and his tutoring and mentoring. But overall, he's just a very shy guy. But I think consciously he's making an effort to go be a little bit more outward, be present, and help his teammates out. But he's locked in. You know, the key for me is not missing the pitch that he's looking for. I think there's been foul balls or chipped fair balls on pitches he's been looking for that resulted in the at-bat getting over. But right now he's locked in, and you can ride him. You can ride him when he's doing this, and we're going to ride him for as long as possible.
14: Torrey, there were challenges last year with him, certainly some headlines and not the best way. Mm-hmm. And then he starts this year, obviously not the way that he was hoping to, given his play has been defined by his offense the last couple of seasons. And yet, it doesn't seem like any of those obstacles this year held him back. Do you think there's anything growing-wise or just learning-wise that he took from last year into this year?
15: Yeah, for sure. It's documented. You're right. There's some very lean moments with Ketel last year, but I think we all learned from it. We all learned that it's not an easy game, that sometimes you can get down and make some bad decisions or think things through the wrong way. So when you walk down that road once, you know not to go down it again, and he's been an unbelievable player for us this year, not just on the field, but in the clubhouse, with his coaches, with how he's learning and growing day by day.
14: Pivoting back to the Giants series, your bullpen went the entire series without allowing a run. And again, the aggregate ERA, I don't think, tells the story. If you had to explain to somebody who hadn't seen your bullpen, especially what they did the last 3 days, what kind of things would you say about how they've been throwing the ball this year?
15: Well, they're doing great. They fill up the zone. That's the key. We're top 10 in filling up the zone, overall strikes. We're top five and winning the first two or three pitches. And, you know, you can look at it. When you get ahead of a hitter, I think a big league average after 0-1 is like 145. If it's 1-0, it's 345. So I think we're really trying to do a good job of filling up the zone. And the bullpen is doing an unbelievable job of laying down their own personal egos and their own personal agenda for one another. No matter what role they're in, they're coming into the ballgame and getting big outs.
14: Last one for you. I don't know how to describe it. It seems like in this great run of starting pitching, the right guy seems to be coming up the next day. Be easy to take your foot off the gas, but Erod kind of struggled his last time out against the Rockies. They got to him in those first couple of innings. He'll make the start today. What kind of adjustments do you think he needs to have against the Rockies to make sure that he has another great outing? Because you look at his aggregate, he looks like one of the best pitchers in this rotation.
15: Yeah, it's true. I don't want him to change very much. He's attacking the zone. He's throwing a four-seam, a cut fastball, changeup, and a breaking ball, and they're all landing. I think the problem that he had in Colorado was the altitude and the natural cut on balls, and they were falling into right-handed barrels. So he made an adjustment after the third inning. He was fantastic. I want him to make more adjustments. Handle the team the way he'd handle them those last four innings. We should be in a good spot.
14: Torrey, as always, appreciate the time. Good luck in the opener against the Rockies.
15: Thank you so much.
14: That was the manager, Torrey Lovello. We'll take a break and wrap up the BP show right after this on the Morgan & Morgan D-Backs Radio Network.
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1: Hey there from Chase Field. It's Kellen Olson filling in for Steve Zinsmeister ahead of Rockies and Diamondbacks here on the Morgan & Morgan Diamondbacks Radio Network. This is a Diamondbacks team right now, folks, that is playing their best baseball of the season. I know that it is easy to look at the quality of competition and just look at the Rockies and Giants, two of the worst teams in the league right now, and
0: serve that as the outlier of sorts, but we just haven't seen the D-backs this year. Their starting pitching, their bullpen, their defense, and their offense all come together in the way that it has in the last six games. How about that offense specifically? The chase is down, the contact is up, and as you would have it, the walks are up, the hits are up as well. In fact, in their last seven games, the D-backs have 79 hits, and when you compare that to any seven-game span for any team in the majors this year, it's a top 10 mark. Cattell, Corbin, Arenado, Walshman, Moreno, all rolling. Your D-backs pitching matchup here is Eduardo Rodriguez against Zach Agnos for the Colorado Rockies. We were expecting to see Tomoyuki Sugano again for Colorado to duplicate this matchup from just a week ago in Colorado. He needs an extra day, so they go with Agnos. Not so much an opener per se in this bullpen game, as a guy who has thrown for three or four innings a handful of times this year across 43 games in his career. 6.12 ERA and a 1.48 whip for him as well. We're expecting to see Keegan Thompson as well, the former reliever in Chicago. He did not pitch in the majors in 2025, was in AAA, and will be making his Rockies debut today, we assume. Corbin Carroll back in the lineup for the Diamondbacks. You know what helps having one of the best hitters in baseball back in your line, just one of the best players in baseball in general as well. Leads the league in triples with six. No one has more than four in the majors. His 9.58 OPS right now, the fifth best in baseball and the second best in the National League. We've obviously seen Ketel Marte start to get going in the last couple of days, and you know Geraldo Perdomo is right around the corner in that regard as well. It's been fantastic to see the play of Gabriel Moreno at the plate, Ryan Walshman in that nine hole as well, trying to duplicate what they have done with Geraldo Perdomo in the last couple of years. He's been giving them productive at-bats as well. Okay, that's going to do it for me. We're going to toss it now to the dynamic duo. And the fun little fact about the three of us, we've combined for 410 career starts and 68 complete games. How about that? Chris Garagiola, Tom Candiotti, and I, the trio there. It'll just be them on the call, though, here live from Chase Field. Again, the series opener, Arizona Diamondbacks, Colorado Rockies, right here on the Diamondbacks Morgan & Morgan Radio Network.
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2: 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By Jeep. Hurry in for the Jeep Declaration of Deals. Jeep, there's only one. And by Morgan & Morgan.
1: 1-1, swung on, lifted high and deep, left center field. Pájez back to the fence. He leaps. This ball is gone!
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3: Broadcasting live from Chase Field in downtown Phoenix, it is once again time for Arizona Diamondbacks Baseball. And tonight, the Diamondbacks look to make it five consecutive victories as they welcome the Rockies for the first of four here in downtown Phoenix. Hi, everybody. Welcome inside the Greg Schulte radio booth. My name is Chris Caracciola. I'm joined by our analyst, longtime Major League pitcher Tom Candiotti. We also have Kellen Olson filling in for Steve Zinsmeister. Leo Gilmart is our producer, engineer. Max Brown, our technical director back in studio. Candy, great to have you back in the booth. The Diamondbacks have been playing some great baseball as of late. Starting pitching continues to dominate, but the big story has been the resurgence of Ketel Marte. The walk-off on Tuesday, three hits and a walk yesterday. He seems to be back and back in a big way.
4: Oh, in a big way. And it was really fun watching him hit those home runs. You know, you can kind of see this coming along a little bit now for a while. He's been hitting the ball very, very hard, but not getting a lot of results for it. The exit velocity has been up there. You could tell the frustration was been on Ketel's face, but now those hits and those hard hit balls are going over the fence, they're falling in, and now the offense is starting to really click.
3: I'm glad you mentioned the offense as an entire group, because when you look at the beginning of the season, that was the one area that seemed to be lagging behind. Well, obviously there's been some changes. Ryan Waldschmidt, he's here, he's played a great defensive center field, but Kenny comes into this one, he's hitting .324 with an almost .850 OPS. Bottom of the order production, top of the order guys getting hot like Ketel and Carroll, and it's not a big surprise to anybody that this team has won four straight. They might go on to win five, six, maybe even seven straight.
4: You know, it's such a critical element of the lineup, and really the construction of the lineup is having a number nine hitter that can get on base, can hit for a little bit of pop, and really make things happen as you turn that lineup over. We saw that many times when Perdomo used to hit in the number nine hole, and he could get things going, turn that lineup over, and that becomes a run-scoring machine. And you're seeing that with Waldschmidt right now. It's really fun to watch him really emerge.
3: Interesting pitching matchup we have on display today. Eduardo Rodriguez, you look at his numbers on the season, he's been statistically the best starter in this rotation. He's 4-1. He's got a 2.53 ERA. He's going to face Zach Agnos. We'll get to him in a second. But for Erod, he seems to be building upon what he was doing towards the end of last season. He's carried it now into his 10 starts this year. How's he getting it done? How's he also going to be able to find success tonight?
4: One of the things that I've noticed a lot about Erod is that we know that he's four-seam heavy, but the four-seamer hasn't really been in the middle part of the plate. He's located it within the strike zone much better this year than he has in the past. And it really makes his changeup that much more effective. Yeah, he'll throw the cutter every once in a while and the curveball and even the two-seamer occasionally. But it's basically that four-seamer and the changeup. And when he starts locating on the edges and then going up high and staying up there, he has really found a formula for success.
3: Hopefully he's able to do that here tonight as well in the opener against the Rockies. And speaking of, Zach Agnos, no wins or losses, a 5.59 ERA. But this is a hard one to predict, Candy, because he's made 13 appearances this year. All of them have been out of the bullpen. It'll be his first start. And his last time out against the Diamondbacks, he went 4 1/3 innings. So I'm not quite sure if Warren Schaefer's graduated him to the starting rotation, but he can pitch with length, he can pitch with quality, and obviously Schaefer's looking for both tonight.
4: Really hard to figure that out. I'm guessing that they want him to be more than an opener by extending him someone, you know, 4 1/3 innings in his last outing. So that tells me that they want to get some length out of him as much as they can anyway. You know, the D-backs have a little bit of a glimpse against them, but, you know, now he's going to have to go through the lineup a couple different times to be effective. And if we do, I think the Diamondbacks will get to him.
3: We will hopefully see if that is the case, especially with the way the offense has been sizzling as we are getting into the deeper parts of May. D-backs, as I mentioned, they won four straight. They won 5 of 6. They're trying to keep it going. We're going to take a break. When we come back, we'll get to the starting lineups. And then it is time for first pitch. It is Agnos versus Rodriguez. It's the Rockies taking on the Diamondbacks. And the play-by-play action comes your way right after this on the Morgan & Morgan Diamondbacks Radio Network.
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3: 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For the visiting Rockies, 19 wins and 31 losses. They're led by manager Warren Schaefer. Leading off at first base, Willie Castro. Batting second in right field, Tyler Freeman. Batting third, it'll be catcher Hunter Goodman. And in the cleanup spot, it'll be shortstop Ezekiel Tovar. Batting fifth, third baseman Kyle Karros. Batting sixth in center field, Jake McCarthy. Batting seventh, the DH, Braxton Fulford. Batting eighth in left field, Troy Johnston. And rounding out the starting nine at second base, it'll be Chad Stevens. Again, for the Rockies, their lineup consists of Castro, Freeman, Goodman, Tovar, Karros, McCarthy, Fulford, Johnston, and Stevens. And on the mound for the Rockies, it'll be right-hander Zach Agnos. He's making his first start of the season. As we mentioned, he's made 13 appearances prior this year, all of them out of the bullpen. He made 30 appearances last year for the Rockies. All of those were out of the bullpen, and his ERAs aren't too dissimilar from year to year. This year, no wins or losses. He's got a 5.59 earned run average. All right, let's go ahead and take a look now at the starting lineup for the Arizona Diamondbacks. The D-backs, two games over 500 at 25 and 23, led by manager Torey Lovello. Leading off at second base, Ketel Marte. Batting second in right field, Corbin Carroll. Batting third, shortstop Geraldo Perdomo. And in the cleanup spot at third base, it'll be Nolan Arenado. Batting fifth at first base, Ildemar Vargas. Batting sixth, the left fielder, Lourdes Gurriel Jr. Batting seventh, catcher Gabriel Moreno. Batting eighth, designated hitter Adrian Del Castillo. And rounding out the starting nine, it'll be the rookie center fielder, Ryan Waldschmidt. Again, the lineup for the D-backs, it'll be Marte, Carroll, Perdomo, Arenado, Vargas, Gurriel, Moreno, Del Castillo, and Waldschmidt. And Candy on the mound for the Diamondbacks, veteran left-hander Eduardo Rodriguez.
4: Boy, really having a nice year. He's made 9 starts so far. This will be number 10. He's 4-1. A great ERA, a really good whip for him. And what he's done really well, he's pitched spectacular with runners in scoring position. Only a 137 batting average against, with 0 home runs. So he has really pitched well when it gets down to situational baseball. He's left 83% of the runners on base, and so that is huge. He's only given up 0.68 home runs per nine innings. So he's keeping the ball in the ballpark, and he's pitching well when runners are on base.
3: Our pitching report is brought to you by Jeep. Hurry in for the Ram Declaration of Deals. Nothing stops a Ram. And, of course, we talked so many times the first couple of years that Roger Rodriguez was here, Candy, about the home run ball and how much that was a problem for him. What a change, as you mentioned, this year's been.
4: Yeah, it really has. I mean, when you look at this, for all the innings that he's thrown, 53 and a third innings, he's only given up four home runs. He's kept the ball in the ballpark, so he's kept the slug down. Hitters are only hitting 224 against him anyway. So you limit the base runners, you limit the runs, and that's what E-Rod is doing.
3: Beautiful night for baseball. The Diamondbacks have opened the roof at panels here at Chase Field. Clear skies at the moment. 91 degrees is going to be our temperature at first pitch. And in terms of wind, not much. About 5 miles per hour gusting from west to east. So it'll have hardly any impact on any balls put in play. D-backs in their home whites today. White jerseys, white pants. That Diamondback A logo in the left breast pocket. And for the Rockies, gray jerseys, gray pants. And they've got Colorado sprawled across the chest. We're ready for baseball, and the first pitch to Willie Castro is a swing and a miss, and off we go. First pitch at 640.
4: Yeah, nice one too, about 92 miles an hour. He's not going to blow the ball by you, but he's going to use that four-seamer and changeup mostly. He'll also come in with the cutter and the two-seamer and a curveball, but it's all about that fastball command, especially within the strike zone.
3: Switch hitter Castro batting from the right side, the 0-1. And he will take the changeup low, another signature pitch for E-Rod's success over the last year and a half.
4: His four-seamer hitter is only hitting 203 against it this year, and with his changeup, hitters are only hitting 194. So those two pitches, he has really dominated hitters with.
3: 1-1 now. Castro takes it high, two balls and a strike. Don't forget, our first pitch time and temperature reports are brought to you by Collins Comfort Masters. When the time comes, call 480-NO-WORRY. For all of your air conditioning, plumbing, electrical, and water filtration needs. On the ground is short by Castro. It is Perdomo who has it and throws to first in time. And a good start for Rodriguez. One up and one down.
4: Beautiful changeup. I mean, right on the outside corner, they had a little movement away from Castro, who was hitting from the right side, and he rolled right over the top of it. Just a well-executed pitch.
3: So that's going to bring up Tyler Freeman. No surprise, a lot of righties stacked towards the top of the lineup for Warren Schaefer. Rockies, they are coming off a three-game series against Texas. As the first one to Freeman, that is a strike. And that's going to make it nothing and one. Rockies took the opener on Monday and then came up short in each of the next two games. Here's the 0-1 now from the lefty Rodriguez. Freeman takes it high. And that's going to even the count at one ball and one strike.
4: I think this is going to be a key for Rodriguez facing Freeman. Freeman's got some good numbers against him. 6-for-18. He's got a career home run against him, hitting .333. Hitting in the number two hole. This is an important hitter for him.
3: 1-1 is a beauty. That's over the inner third for a strike. And the count is 1-2. And yeah, to your point, Freeman does not typically bat in the two hole, even with a lefty on the mound. But the history against Rodriguez certainly the driving force in that decision. 1-2, swing and a miss. Got him to climb the ladder. And there's the first strikeout for Rodriguez today.
4: Beautiful. Not only a high fastball, but kind of a higher than high fastball. And that's where he wants to throw that ball when he gets ahead in the count. Work that ladder. Freeman tries to get a piece of it. He knows he's beaten upstairs, and the ball gets right by him.
3: Top of the first inning. Two outs, no score. And here is All-Star catcher Hunter Goodman. 11 homers, 19 RBIs on the year. And the right-hander will take off the plate a changeup to make the count 1-0. Candy, we saw a very, very aggressive offensive approach by the Rockies in all the games, it seemed like, at Coors Field, where guys were swinging to the first or second pitch. Now the 1-0. And Goodman lays off that curveball for ball two.
4: Yeah, and Goodman was one of those guys. He loves the ball middle in, likes to swing at hard stuff inside. He's vulnerable away. So little changeups, he could float on the outside part of the plate. Anything backdoor will be good pitch to him.
3: And the 2-0 is a cutter high and tight for ball three. Three balls, no strikes. Rodriguez faced a little resistance in the first couple of innings against the Rockies his last time out. Here's a 3-0. Swing and a miss. Fastball right under his hands. And the count is 3-1.
4: You throw a 3-0 fastball to a fastball hitter like that, and he comes up empty. You know that ball's got some good ride to it. Nice pitch.
3: Yeah, that's at 93 to the casual baseball fan. Might not seem like much. You know Erod's numbers. He's feeling it right now. Still got to be careful. And, oh, he wants to go through the signs again. Gabby's trying to tell him, come on. only got 2 seconds. And what does he do? He throws a fastball for a strike.
4: He still had time. Oh, that's beautiful. Modern day baseball at its best.
3: Who needs old technology, new technology? Just get back there and catch it.
4: Just throw it. Just catch what I throw.
3: Here's the 3-2. And a pop-up foul out of play right side. We'll do it again. This Rocky team certainly is not expected to have a winning record this year beyond the imagination of making the postseason. But if not treated with respect, you can walk out of town wondering how you lost the series. 3-2. And just missed it. Oh, it is strike three called. A late call by our home plate umpire, Carlos Torres. And that's a 1-2-3. Top of the first for Erod. He strikes out two. And we go to the bottom of the first inning. It is the Rockies nothing. And the D-backs coming up against Zach Agnos when we come back out of the Morgan & Morgan D-backs Radio Network.
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3: Bottom of the first inning, and Ketel Marte can lead it off here for the D-backs against Zach Agnos, making his first start of the year. Right-hander ready, and his first pitch, Marte takes it off the plate away for ball one. Well, I'll tell you what. Warren Schaefer's doing a pretty good job of jamming up our radars because we thought Agnos might have a starter's outing in terms of innings pitched. Here's the pitch to Ketel. That's a strike to make it 1-1. And he very well might. His last time out, 4 1/3 innings pitched. He's got an ERA this year, just over 5.5. But he came out of the bullpen for the bottom of the first inning, did not come out of the dugout. So he's certainly trying to keep everything as if he were a reliever. It was the 1-1. And a three-quarters swing and miss. Nasty sweeper. And Marte behind 1-2.
4: Boy, that's about as good a sweeper as you can throw. That really fooled Ketel. But I think a lot of times pitchers really kind of a little bit of a creatures of habit in a way. He feels comfortable getting loose real quick. And that's what he did. Came right out of the bullpen.
3: 1-2 on the ground right side. And right to Willie Castro. And he will take it to the bag himself. One up, one down. That'll bring up Corbin Carroll.
4: He made some pretty good pitches to Ketel. That good sweeper set up that high fastball and kind of beat him in just an easy little tapper to first.
3: Good to see Carroll back in the lineup. Torrey Lovello had to assure everybody before the game yesterday that, nope, Corbin's fine. No concussion issues, no injuries. Just felt like it would be a good time to get him a day off with all these games stacked up one against another. And the first pitch to Corbin, he swings and gently fouls the sweeper back. It's 0-1.
4: Guarantee you Corbin wanted to be in the lineup. Boy, he's been swinging the bat. He is red hot.
3: He's got hits in 8 of his last 10 games. Of those 8 games, 2 of them are multi-hit efforts. And now the pitch is on the edge. And Carroll behind here, nothing in 2. Not to mention the fact that he's got triples and back-to-back starts. Can't remember the last time a guy had 3 games with a triple in each in a row.
4: When you run that fast, you can get some triples.
3: 0-2 is in the dirt for Magnos, and the count now at a ball and 2 strikes.
4: I think the people that have really been, the fans have really been watching closely, you know that this offense surge by Corbin really kind of was predicated by the amount of walks he started to draw. Started seeing the ball a lot better, started drawing his walks, and then all of a sudden the hits came.
3: 1-2, swing and a miss. That sweeper is just on point for Agnos as he gets his first strikeout. And with 2 down, it'll bring up Geraldo Perdomo.
4: Looked a lot like the one that he threw to Marte. Just nasty going down and in, and he fooled Corbin Carroll on this one.
3: Geraldo Perdomo hitting .224, a couple of homers, 15 RBIs. He's kind of the last missing piece to the offensive puzzle. First pitch, he swings, and he pulls it on the ground, foul.
4: I think the Diamondbacks, you know, you've seen like with Marte, who's been hitting the ball hard for a long time, but now he's getting results for it. And you've seen Corbin come out of it. Now you're waiting for the third piece. You're waiting for Perdomo to get back to where he was last year. Not that he's going to get there, but start approaching those kind of at-bats.
3: Yeah, right now looking like Ronald McDonald, not because he's a clown, but because he's got a ton of yellow on right now. I mean, yellow gloves, yellow shoes, yellow shin guard.
4: That's a good call.
3: 0-1, that's hit pretty well out to left. And Johnston towards the line with room has enough time to make the catch, and that's going to be a pretty stress-free 1-2-3 inning for Zach Agnos. So the pitcher is off to a quick start. We go to the second scoreless on the Morgan & Morgan D-Backs Radio Network.
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3: Ezekiel Tovar will lead off the top of the second. D-backs and Rockies 0-0, and Erod's first pitch to Tovar. That one is going to miss high and outside for ball one. 1 ball and no strikes to count. Tovar this season hitting .205 with a homer and 13 driven in. Here's the 1-0. And that is outside ball 2. 2 balls, no strikes. A little bit head-scratching when you look at the Rockies, because certainly they had some very challenging years the last couple of seasons. And the 2-0 swung on, and Tovar fouls it away. We certainly thought a couple of years ago that the Rockies would be led by maybe a core of Brenton Doyle, Ezekiel Tovar, And then Nolan Jones. Well, Nolan Jones, after finishing fourth in the Rookie of the Year in 23, the following season, injured, really frustrating season, kind of a disappointing year. As the 2-1 is swung on and fouled. Anyway, he's gone. He gets traded to Cleveland. But in comes Hunter Goodman. And all right, here's a catcher. He's got some pop. Obviously, a little bit of work to do defensively. And you know, so far, Goodman has lived up to the billing. But as he has ascended, you know, unfortunately, Doyle and Tovar just haven't had the consistency. As this pitch to Tovar has popped up in the vicinity of first base, but that'll reach the seats foul. And McCown remains a couple of balls, a couple of strikes.
4: Yeah, they're trying to figure it out there. You know, they've really struggled with the identity. You really thought you had some young guys, like you said, and they haven't quite panned out maybe the way they wanted to, but now there's a different crop that are coming in. And when we saw the little series we had in Colorado, it looked like they were starting to get it. I mean, they were not an easy team to beat.
3: That one swung on and fouled away. I mean, regardless of your roster, if you can get a group to play hard, that's always a great first step. And it certainly looked like that was just a hard-nosed effort those three games against the Rockies. 2-2 pitch. Tovar swings, hits a sharp grounder to short, but Perdomo's there. And his throw to first in time. 6-3 is the putout. And there's one down for third baseman Kyle Karros.
4: Boy, same kind of pitch, that changeup. He just floated a little bit off the outside corner. And again, even though that ball was stung pretty hard, like 85 miles an hour, but Perdomo right there to field the two-hopper.
3: Karros hitting 213 with a homer and 11 driven in this year. Big, tall, right-handed hitter. And the first one from Erod is at the knees for a strike. Candy, give us a little bit of a pitching lesson here, because we see so many changeups rolled over to shortstop. And you have talked about at various points in the year, if you have an up-the-middle or opposite-field approach, as the 0-1 is tight, that's going to help when you're facing a guy who's got a pretty good changeup like Rodriguez.
4: Yeah, I mean, it's really about reading some bats like Erod. When he sees guys that are getting on his changeup a little bit, he's going to rush that cutter or that fastball inside just like that pitch there.
3: Just like that.
4: And he got an easy little ground ball to the right side. But it's all about reading. If it looks like a guy is on your fastball in, then you got to kind of float the changeup off the plate. If it looks like he's bat speed's a little bit slow, then, hey, time to throw that fastball inside.
3: Exactly. So many of these guys in the Rockies lineup are trying to pull fastballs out of the yard. And that changeup, man, if it's not hung and you try and pull it, you're either going to hit it foul, you're going to hit it off the end of the bat towards short.
4: Yep, and you nailed it with, you know, the command within the strike zone we talked about with Erod. When he's locating well with his changeup, either on the corner or off the plate, I mean, but working the lines, you work the lines, you get outs.
3: Here's the 1-0 to

Restrictions. This stream is not available in your area right now. Please try again later. 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We're sorry, due to content restrictions, this stream is not available in your area right now. 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We're sorry, due to content restrictions, this stream is not available in your area right now. 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We're sorry, due to content restrictions, this stream is not available in your area right now. 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

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Due to content restrictions, this stream is not available in your area right now. 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Please try again later. 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We're sorry. 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We're sorry. 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We're sorry. 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Please try again later. 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

Authentication services on your device and try again. 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We're sorry, due to not available in your area right now. 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We're sorry, due to content restrictions, this stream is not available in your area right now. 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If you feel this is an error, please enable location services on your device and try again. We're sorry, due to content restrictions, this stream is not available in your area right now. 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We're sorry, due to content restrictions, this stream is not available in your area right now. 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We're sorry, due to content restrictions, this stream is not available in your area right now. 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We're sorry, due to content restrictions, this stream is not available in your area right now. 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We're sorry, due to content restrictions, this stream is not available in your area right now. 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We're sorry, due to content restrictions, this stream is not available in your area right now. 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We're sorry, due to content restrictions, this stream is not available in your area right now. 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We're sorry, due to content restrictions, this stream is not available in your area right now. 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

advice and try again. We're sorry, due to content restrictions, this stream is not available in your area right now. 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We're sorry, due to content restrictions, this stream is not available in your area right now. 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We're sorry, due to content restrictions, this stream is not available in your area right now. 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If you feel this is an error, please enable location services on your device and try again. 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We're sorry, due to content restrictions, this stream is not available in your area right now. 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We're sorry, due to content restrictions, this stream is not available in your area right now. 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

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We're sorry, due to content restrictions, this stream is not available in your area right now. 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We're sorry, due to content restrictions, this stream is not available in your area right now. 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If you feel this is an error, please enable location If you feel this is an error, please enable location services on your device and try again. 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We're sorry, due to content restrictions, this stream is not available in your area right now. 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We're sorry, due to content restrictions, this stream is not available in your area right now. 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

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We're sorry, due to content restrictions, this stream is not available in your area right now. 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

seats and try again. 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We're sorry. 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We're sorry. 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We're sorry. 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We're sorry. 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We're sorry. 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We're sorry. 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We're sorry. 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We're sorry. 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We're sorry. 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We're sorry. 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We're sorry. 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

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We're sorry. 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

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We're sorry, due to content restrictions, this stream is not available in your area right now. 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We're sorry, due to content restrictions, this stream is not available in your area right now. 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We're sorry, due to content restrictions, this stream is not available in your area right now. 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If you feel this is an error, sorry, due to content restrictions, this stream is not available in your area right now. 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We're sorry, due to content restrictions, this stream is not available in your area right now. 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

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We're sorry. 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

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We're sorry. 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

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We're sorry, due to content restrictions, this stream is not available in your area right now. 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
We're sorry. 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

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Due to content restrictions, this stream is not available in your area right now. 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

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We're sorry. 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We're sorry. 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We're sorry. 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We're sorry. 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We're sorry. 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We're sorry. 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We're sorry. 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We're sorry. 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We're sorry. 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We're sorry. 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We're sorry. 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

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We're sorry, due to content restrictions, this stream again later. 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

is an error, please enable location services on your device and try again. 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We're sorry, due to content restrictions, this stream is not available in your area right now. 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

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We're sorry, due to content restrictions, this stream is not available in your area right now. 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

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We're sorry. 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We're sorry. 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We're sorry. 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We're sorry. 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We're sorry. 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We're sorry. 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We're sorry. 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We're sorry. 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

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Due to content restrictions, this stream is not available in your area right now. Please try again later. 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We're sorry. 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We're sorry. 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We're sorry. 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We're sorry. 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We're sorry. 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We're sorry. 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We're sorry. 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We're sorry. 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We're sorry. 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

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We're sorry. 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We're sorry. 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We're sorry. 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We're sorry. Due to content restrictions, this stream is not available in your area right now. 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We're sorry. 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We're sorry. 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We're sorry. 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We're sorry. 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

is an error, please enable location services on your device and try again. 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
If you feel this is an error,

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We're sorry. 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

Enable location services on your device and try again. 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

right now. 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We're sorry, due to content restrictions, this stream is not available in your area right now. 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We're sorry, due to content restrictions. We're sorry, due to content restrictions, this stream is not available in your area right now. 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

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Please try again later. If you feel this is an error, please enable try again. We're sorry. 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We're sorry. 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Please try again later. If you

Feel this is an error, please enable location services on your device and try again. 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We're sorry, due to content restrictions, this stream is not available in your area right now. Please try again later. If you feel this is an error, please try again later. 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We're sorry, due to content restrictions, this stream is not available in your area right now. 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We're sorry, due to content restrictions, this stream is not available in your area right now. 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We're sorry, due to content restrictions, this stream is not available in your area right now. 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

seats and try again. We're sorry. 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We're sorry. 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We're sorry. 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We're sorry. 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Please try again later. If you feel this is... We're sorry. 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We're sorry. 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We're sorry. 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

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We're sorry. 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We're sorry. 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

Try again. 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

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We're sorry. 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We're sorry. 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We're sorry. 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We're sorry. 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We're sorry. 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We're sorry. 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We're sorry. 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
13: Brunson goes to the right baseline, kicks it out. Hart straight on three. Got it!
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17: 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Packed show tonight, Canadiens, Hurricanes on the ice. A trip around the diamond, and we're officially inside 100 days until the start of college football season. We'll jump right to the action on the hardwood, though. Eastern Conference Final, Game 2, heard live on ESPN Radio. The scene was again Madison Square Garden, and a scene it was. The Knicks completed one of the most improbable and impressive comebacks in NBA history in Game 1, surging back from a 22-point fourth-quarter deficit to win by 11 in overtime. So New York entered with the 1-0 series lead. It was Cleveland that started fast, going 3 of 3 from behind the arc. The Cavs led briefly at the end of one, but the Knicks found their rhythm in the second quarter And it was Josh Hart who had a big night.
13: Brunson goes to the right baseline, kicks it out. Hart straight on three. Got it! 53-47 Knicks with 30 seconds left in the half.
9: Josh Hart could not make a three to start this game. He's got back-to-back, all on balance, all with a wide open.

0: open look.
1: Largest lead tonight for the Knicks.
2: The Knicks entered halftime up 4, and then came the third quarter. Hard again, and again from 3.
1: 15 straight New York points over a 5-minute span. A 3 from straight away is good for Hart. His 4th 3, 21st point. It's an 18-point Knicks lead.
0: Puts his finger up to his mouth as if to say shush to the Cleveland Cavaliers. Any doubt about my ability to shoot threes? I'm trying to put it to bed.
1: He's made 4 in a row.
2: It was a theme in this one. Still in the third quarter, Josh Hart from 3.
1: Brunson guarded by Strus, now at the Nick logo with a shot clock at 5. Brunson drives left side, gives it up. Hart, corner 3. Good from the left side as Josh Hart hits his 5th 3. He's got 24 points. Hart stays hot.
2: Hart finished with a team-high 26 points, 4 rebounds, 7 assists, and added 2 steals. He was 5 of 11 from 3. The 26 points are also a career playoff high for him. He wasn't the only Knick to have a big night. Jalen Brunson overcame some early struggles and continued his strong run this postseason.
1: Bridges wide open, fires and connects on a 3. What a night for Bridges. 8 of 10 from the floor. Timeout. Cleveland with 6:11 to go. It's 95-82 Knicks.
0: It's a big shot, and Jalen Brunson got aggressive scoring in the third. And now that they're aggressive with him defensively, Dave, he's just getting off it and making the right plays.
1: 13 assists ties a playoff career high for Jalen Brunson.
2: Brunson was patient with himself and scored 19 points, added 14 assists. Mikal Bridges added 19 points of his own on 9 of 12 shooting. And the Knicks used a big night from their starting 5 to win game 2, 109-93, and grab a 2-0 lead in the series. Karl-Anthony Towns in on the action with 18 points, 13 rebounds, and OG Anunoby with 14 points, 4 rebounds, and added 3 assists. Josh Hart led the way, though, and he joined our Lisa Salters after the game.
3: Just how good did this game feel you tonight? 26 points, playoff career high.
4: Yeah, man, it felt good. The thing I'm most happy about is I started 0 for 3, 0 for 4 from 3, and I just kept shooting. I'm putting the work in, and I just got to go out there and play with confidence, so it felt good.
3: What was your mindset when they just kept leaving you open to shoot?
4: Yeah, I mean, I knew that's what the game plan was going to be, and I've just been working. In the gym with Kajou, Peter Patton, our shooting coach, just getting reps, so I'm just trying to make sure, I shoot the ball with confidence and, just believe in my work.
3: You heard the ovation from this crowd when you left the court, and after game one, you said you didn't like not playing down the stretch, but you would do whatever it takes for this team. What is it about this team that makes you say that? Because a lot of people can say that, but they don't really mean it. What is it about this team that makes you say that?
4: I think it's just the character that we have of the guys in the locker room. For me, I said it for years, man. I'm a servant to these guys. I'm big in my faith. I pray for humility all the time, and I really feel like I don't have an ego. That got burned out my heart a long time ago, and I'm out here to serve these goons.
3: 2-0 series lead heading to Cleveland. How do you pack this up and take it on the road?
4: We can't be happy with, being up 2-0. This team was just down 2-0. Last series it came back, so we got to go out there. We know they're going to have a sense of urgency, a sense of desperation, and we can't just match it. We have to exceed it. So we got to learn from film tomorrow and get ready for a tough one.
2: Knicks head coach Mike Brown after the game on Josh Hart's performance tonight.
5: That's just who Josh is. He's a gamer. He knew what he had to do in terms of the adjustments he needed to make in order to be effective, not just for him, but for the team. And he was great. He was really decisive. Not only that, he helped us get out in transition. And we have to play fast, so we're not going against a set defense all the time. When you get out in transition, if you're a team that cross matches and you get out in transition, it's going to be hard for you to find the right bodies. And that's how we're going to have to play. We're going to have to play fast versus their cross matches to see if we can get something early in transition. But Josh knew what he had to do for the adjustments in this game.
2: Brown went on to share more on Jalen Brunson's role tonight and the impact he made.
5: Well, as an MVP candidate, Jalen Brunson's job is to make the game easier for his teammates. And that's what he did. if you don't send a second guy at him, he's got a pretty good chance of scoring it. If you send a second guy at him, he's going to make the game easier for his teammates. He's going to find them. They just have to step up and make shots. So it starts with Jalen as an MVP candidate, but also it ends with his teammates making shots.
2: So 109-93. Teams that lead 2-0 in a best-of-seven series win the series 92% of the time. It wasn't all bad for the Cavaliers, though. Donovan Mitchell started hot and scored a team-high 26 points, added 4 rebounds. James Harden added 18 points of his own, 6 rebounds. Big story for him was 0 turnovers this game. Donovan Mitchell after the game on the issues his team faced.
6: Nothing. We just didn't make shots. I loved everything about the looks we got, and some days you just missed the open ones. Got great looks. Sometimes we're in and out. Sometimes we're short. Offensively, I'm not worried at all. We did a really good job getting to the paint, trying to find guys. And I mean, that's why our assist total was low. It's just because we couldn't make shots. And it was everybody. So nothing to hang our head about. They protected home court. And we've seen this before us. So we got to go get game 3. We're not tired. We're ready to go for game 3.
2: Head coach Kenny Atkinson on the Cavs' offensive struggles tonight.
7: We didn't shoot the ball well. I thought we had a lot of good looks. Good looks from three, good looks at the rim. I thought our process was right. Took care of the ball, offensive rebounded. I think wasn't a great shooting night. At the end of the day, you got to put the ball in the hole. Tonight, we didn't.
2: Cavaliers fall to 2-7 on the road this postseason. They've lost their last 5 playoff games at Madison Square Garden. Game 3 for this one getting underway at Rocket Arena in Cleveland on Saturday, 8 p.m. Eastern Time on ABC. Hear it live right here on ESPN Radio. Chris Burnett with you as SportsCenter All Night rolls on.
8: And the Thunder bounce back. The Western Conference Finals are even at a game apiece. Oklahoma City beat San Antonio 122-113.
9: While 2-time MVP Shai Gilgeous-Alexander led the way for Oklahoma City in Game 2 of the Western Conference Finals, recording his 27th playoff game with 30 points, moving past Russell Westbrook for second most in Thunder history, he got plenty of help from his bench.
8: Outside 3, good! Jared McCain on the extra opportunity, and the Thunder bench delivers again.
9: The Thunder's bench outscored that of the Spurs 57-25. That tied their most points in a playoff game since the team moved to Oklahoma City in 2008.
8: Outside Wallace for 3, and he bags it. Jason Wallace been big off the bench tonight.
9: 4 players off OKC's bench scored in double figures, tied for the most by any team in a playoff game since 1970-71.
8: Pass for the rolling Barnes, off his hand, turnover San Antonio.
10: 2 big turnovers, consecutive possessions for the Spurs.
9: The Thunder bench also stepped up on defense. Their 11 steals off the bench tied the most by any team in a playoff game since steals became official. Cason Wallace and A.J. Mitchell became the third duo with 4 steals apiece off the bench in a playoff game.
8: Caruso explodes to the rack, and that's the dagger.
2: So game 3 of the Western Conference Final coming up later tonight. If this one is anything like the first two, grab the popcorn. Oklahoma City still has not lost consecutive games in the playoffs in 2 years. SGA was back to his MVP self with the 30 points, 9 assists, 2 blocks after a subpar performance in Game 1, especially by his standards. And the Thunder had answers this time for Victor Wembanyama, who had a good game, 21 points, 17 rebounds, 6 assists, but did not look superhuman like he did in Game 1. Our Brian Windhorst joined GetUp to share how OKC managed to tame Wembanyama this time and get the win.
11: Number 1, major move, Mark Dagonal, the Thunder coach, goes to Isaiah Hardenstein as primary defender. Yeah. Hardenstein defends him on 47 plays last night. Wembanyama goes from 21 shots in the paint in Game 1 down to less than 10 in Game 2. Their interior scoring completely changes. Number 2, Shai Gilgeous-Alexander has not been himself for the last couple of games. He was averaging less than 30 points. This guy's averaged 30 points for 4 straight seasons. Back to 30 points last night. He's able to find his way through the double teams. They're double teaming him incessantly. 53 double teams in 2 games. But number 3, and I hate to do this, it's the injuries. The injuries are now going to be defining the series going forward. Yes, the Spurs cannot withstand these injuries to their guards. 27 points allowed off turnovers last night. We could play Stephon Castle highlights for the next 5 minutes, but he has 20 turnovers in the two games because the Thunder come at you like thieves. They're slapping at you, slapping at you. They had four guards come off the bench yesterday. Off the bench, they generated 11 steals. It's a terrible cocktail to be down guards and facing the Thunder at the same time.
2: And Windhorst said it there, but the Spurs dealt yet another blow last night with Dylan Harper exiting the game in the third quarter with a hamstring injury. San Antonio already down De'Aaron Fox, who sat out his second consecutive game with a high ankle sprain. Harper had been filling in for Fox in the starting lineup. ESPN NBA analyst Iman Shumpert on the injuries taking their toll.
12: I think that OKC wins the injury report in this situation.
13: Yeah.
12: Just because that's the thing about OKC. They are so deep a team.
13: Mm-hmm.
12: They are not as reliant on somebody getting in a rhythm and having the ball. The Spurs are. And the Spurs also lose the fact that the people that were willing passers as well, the guys that were really good at looking for Wimby, those guys are out.
2: Despite the injury, San Antonio returns home having split the first two. The Spurs need some adjustments, though, and getting more physical might be one of them. Spurs analyst Sean Elliott joined ESPN Radio's Freddie and Harry with a, "Hey guys, welcome to the postseason."
14: It's playoff basketball. That's what we've come to expect, right? I mean, that's what the fans and everybody's been clamoring for throughout the regular season. So now that it's here, it's not time to start complaining. I think the players have to adjust. They've had a couple rounds to kind of ramp up the physicality and understand the nature of playoff basketball. And so I don't feel like there should be any excuses right now.
2: And it won't get any easier for San Antonio if it's down Harper and Fox again. Depth is a problem for the Spurs. It's not for the Thunder, as we learned in Game 2. So here we go. Game 3, later tonight, San Antonio series tied 1-1. Tip-off set for 8:30 Eastern from Frostbank Center. 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SportsCenter All Night rolls on to the ice. Canadiens, Hurricanes, East Final Game 1. Anyone remember what they were doing on May 9th? Carolina does. It was the last time it played a game. Actually, they played 8 games this postseason, won them all. After making quick work of the Flyers in a second-round sweep, Carolina's been watching games like the rest of us for 12 days. Took the Canadiens 7 to get by the Sabres, wrapping that one up Monday night in Buffalo. On the ice again just 72 hours later, Montreal had the edge here in the regular season, went 3-0 against Carolina. That rest for the Hurricanes? Maybe it wasn't good after all in the first.
15: Puck bounces around there. It's handled by Logan Stankoven. He's off to a hot start in the Stanley Cup playoffs. 7 goals in 8 games. He follows in on the forecheck, throws a hit, but the Habs come out to center. Here's another breakaway. Demidov moves in, scores! And the Montreal Canadiens

0: center. Here's Slavkovsky through the middle, makes a move, scores! Juraj Slavkovsky puts on the moves, opens up the space, and it's 5-2 Montreal. An explosive start tonight in game one for the Montreal Canadiens. Sees them fire four unanswered to charge ahead 4-1 in the first, and they never look back tonight. A statement victory in game one of the Eastern Conference Finals. Sees the Habs take this one in Carolina by a 6-2 final.
1: So the Hurricanes' first loss this postseason. Now have lost all four games against the Canadiens this year. Game two in Raleigh on Saturday night. The puck drops at 7 Eastern time. Breaking news on Thursday, NASCAR Series driver Kyle Busch has died unexpectedly at the age of 41. His family put out a statement on Thursday that the two-time champion had been hospitalized with a severe illness and would not race in Sunday's Coca-Cola 600. ESPN's Marty Smith on SportsCenter.
2: His legacy is a titan of the NASCAR world and of the auto racing world in general. He was known globally because of the style with which he raced and the dominance that he accrued through all of those years. This man won a Cup Series race for 19 consecutive years. He was utterly unstoppable in that race car that you're seeing right there, Joe Gibbs, number 18, Toyota. And after he moved on to Richard Childress, number 8, Chevrolet, he had become more of a sympathetic figure among the fan base. He was so polarizing in that number 18 car and the 5 car for Hendrick Motorsports prior to that because he won and he was brash in doing so. And that won him a legion of fans and made him a figure that grew NASCAR immensely because we love people that move us, whether that's we love them or we hate them. And KB was such a flashpoint in that way as a race driver. And I just... To see the humility with which he has raced in the last couple of years, and he had wanted so badly to win this season in that number 8, Ryan McGee. And I just talked to him at length on Saturday on our Marty and McGee program on the SEC network. And I just can't wrap my hands around this.
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1: 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Chris Burnett with you here on SportsCenter All Night. Getaway day in Major League Baseball. The parks were busy on Thursday. Blue Jays, Yankees, an AL East battle in the Bronx. Toronto struggling to start the year way back in the right now in the division. It was the Blue Jays striking first in the first frame to go up 1-0. Later in the seventh, George Springer at the plate for Toronto.
2: 2-2. And Springer launches out to left field and deep. Going back, Bellinger onto the warning track. It is gone! Big fly, George Springer. His second in the series and fourth of the season. And the Blue Jays are up 2-0.
1: Sportsnet 590, The Fan. That was Springer's eighth home run versus the Yankees over the last three seasons. That's the most by any player during that span. And that was all that was needed in this one as the Jays blanked the Yankees 2-0. For the Blue Jays, it was their first shutout win versus the Yankees in more than 2 years. And for the Yankees, it was their fifth shutout loss this season. That's tied for the most in the American League. As for Aaron Judge, no home runs, no RBI in his last 10 games. That's his longest home run drought since April of 2025. And it's tied for the longest RBI drought of his career. Braves Marlins. Braves continue to be one of the best teams in baseball this season, despite battling multiple cases of the injury bug. Spencer Strider, one of them this year. He's back, though, and got the start for Atlanta in this one. It was the bats that would make the difference. We jump to the top of the fifth.
3: The pitch swung on, roped up the middle, base hit. That's going to get two in. Here comes Yastrzemski on his way to the plate. Is Kim, two-run single for Ronald Acuna, who beat the shift with the infield in. Braves get two of them right back, and it's 5-2 Atlanta.
1: 680 The Fan, that from Acuna to make it 5-2. Braves weren't done at the plate, though. Michael Harris, who homered in the first inning, back at the plate in the ninth.
3: 2-2 pitch, Harris, fly ball, deep center, going back, Marcy at the wall, that's out of his reach, and he's come back for more. It's another homer by Michael Harris. It's his 11th of the year. That was crushed.
1: So that's homers 10 and 11 for Harris, the fastest he's reached that mark in his career. Atlanta would close it out in the bottom half of the inning and wins this one 9-3. The Braves are the first team to 35 wins this season. That's the fastest they've reached that mark since 2000. Ronald Acuna reached base in 26 straight games, but he left the game in the sixth inning with a left thumb issue. He was just reinstated from the 10-day IL on May 18th after dealing with a hamstring strain. Braves skipper Walt Weiss after the game on Acuna's status.
4: He's got a bone bruise, I believe, in his thumb, which I think he's going to be fine, but he's not sure how it happened. Maybe the previous at bat, but all of a sudden, you know, he had some pain in the thumb. It looks like a bone bruise, but he should be fine, yeah.
1: So Weiss doesn't seem concerned. Acuna's certainly seen his share of injuries in his career. The Braves now head home to Atlanta for a weekend series against Washington. Speaking of Washington, Mets Nationals tonight in the nation's capital. Nationals hoping to slam the door shut in this four-game series after taking the last two. We jump to the top of the third, no score, and the Mets' Bo Bichette at the plate.

0: very patient game. The career high in assists came because he was willing to create the advantage by drawing two to the ball and getting it to the middle of the floor, and the Knicks took the numbered advantage and scored. I would be very curious to know, off of all the doubles, what the Knicks shot the basketball, because Jalen Brunson was brilliant.
1: So was Josh Hart, a playoff career high, 26 points for him. He hit five threes after starting the game 0 for 4. Those are the positives. Also, Towns had a double-double, 18 points, 13 rebounds, 19 points for Bridges. The negatives, Evan Mobley didn't score, didn't shoot in the second half. James Harden had only 6 points in the second half. Donovan Mitchell, 26 points, not enough. And the Cavs now go home in a must-win situation Saturday night.
0: Listen, I think, you know, you have to wonder what their mental state is. They had a 22-point lead in Game 1, and it was an epic collapse, an all-time collapse. It looked in the first half like they were willing to compete, even though shots weren't falling. But that waned, I thought, in the third and fourth period. They didn't have that consistent toughness and desperation that was required. They're going to have to play harder for longer and find an answer to Jalen Brunson.
1: They're down 0-2. Knicks win it 109-93. For Doris Burke, Dave Pasch, right here on your home for the NBA, ESPN Radio, and the ESPN app. Now let's go back to Chris Burnett in the studio.
2: Thanks, Dave. Great job as always tonight. Knicks improved to 10-2 this postseason. First time they've done that in franchise history. The Cavaliers fall to 2-7 on the road in the playoffs. Charles Barkley on the ghost that will become Game 1 if the Cavs lose this series.
3: The biggest problem the Cavs got is we can talk about 3 and 4 is Game 1. If they lose this series, they lost it because of Game 1. Because you win Game 1, it flips the entire series. Now they in a must-win Game 3 and 4, in my opinion.
2: Well, Chuck said it all right there. The series flips to Cleveland just in time. Cavs are 6-1 at home this postseason. Game 3 from Rocket Arena on Saturday, 8 p.m. Eastern, right here on ESPN Radio, your home for the NBA playoffs. SportsCenter all night, ESPN Radio, looking ahead to Friday night, Game 3 of the Western Conference Final from San Antonio. Shai Gilgeous-Alexander bounced back from a subpar series opener to score 30 points. Alex Caruso added 17 off the bench, and the Oklahoma City Thunder beat the San Antonio Spurs 122-113 on Wednesday night in Game 2. Injuries plagued both teams. Jalen Williams exited for OKC with a hamstring. The Spurs' Dylan Harper left in the third quarter with a hamstring of his own. He was already starting in place of De'Aaron Fox. It was the Thunder bench that proved to be the difference in this one, outscoring the Spurs 57-25. And Oklahoma City did what we've come to expect from the reigning champs, to be championship-like. Boston Globe's Gary Washburn on ESPN Radio.
4: SGA appeared a lot more comfortable. Oklahoma City made some adjustments in terms of dealing with Wimby. Obviously, they're a little bit more physical with him, so he didn't have that impact where he, in Game 1, he had the 40-20 game. I just thought they played like they were more comfortable. They played like, okay, they got hit in the mouth in Game 1, tasted their own blood and decided to come back like the championship team does and kind of restore some order. Obviously, it's going to be a long series. San Antonio has a home court advantage. But I do think Oklahoma City played more like themselves, even though they were missing for most of the game, Jalen Williams.
2: I think most would agree with Gary there. Victor Wembanyama, more pedestrian in this one than in Game 1. Had a good game, 21 points, 17 rebounds, 6 assists. OKC made some adjustments, though, and it paid off. It was the turnovers for the Spurs that did them in. That has to have an answer in Game 2. Spurs analyst Sean Elliott on ESPN Radio's Freddie and Harry.
5: I think it's a collective thing. That's the biggest thing. When I watch the games, you know, it's about coming strongly to the ball, like Pop would say. You come strongly to the ball. You don't use your body to protect passing lanes. You make two-handed catches instead of one-handed catches. You make two-handed passes. You're a lot more deliberate on the offensive end of the floor. And so, you know, Steph's got to improve with his decision-making and some of the passing. But at the same time, we have other guys that need to do the same thing as well.
2: Elliott alluded to it there, but Stephon Castle tallied 9 turnovers of his own. Chris Caney on Unsportsmanlike with this being just unacceptable.
6: His 20 turnovers this series have led to 21 points for the Oklahoma City Thunder. That can't happen. We know that these are going to be clutch time games within 5 points in the final 5 minutes. You can't have your lead ball.

0: ball handler, your decision maker, your initiator on the offensive side of the ball, giving the ball to the other team, especially when that other team is OKC. So something about that has to change. Steph Castle, I'm sure he's going to clean a lot of those things up. Being back in San Antonio will help, but also having an experienced veteran in De'Aaron Fox on the court, so there's not that pressure on Steph Castle to have to do everything in the fourth quarter like he did last night. That's going to matter.
1: Being back in San Antonio should matter. We expect a raucous crowd in Frostbank Center. Wimby will be ready at home. Chet Holmgren for the Thunder needs to be ready as well. Our Kendrick Perkins thinks it's time for Holmgren to step it up a notch against the big man and return the hatred that Wimby has for him. Perkins with a message on First Take.
2: This is personal. This beef between Wimby and Chet goes all the way back to their high school days. I've been saying it for the last 4 or 5 days, and I'm going to continue to say it. Hey, Chet Holmgren, if you watching, Wimby hates you. He hates you. He hates you. He literally hates you. He can't stand the ground that you walk on. He hates you. I need you to bring that same type of energy. I need you to bring that same type of tenacity. The world knows it. At some point, you got to put your feet in the ground and say, I want some of this smoke. I get it. You got other bigs to lean on, but this is personal.
1: So Big Perk has spoken. We'll see if Chet Holmgren is listening. Game 3 promises to be a good one. Tip-off set for 8:30 Eastern later tonight from San Antonio. You can catch it right here live on ESPN Radio. SportsCenter All Night continues with breaking news on Thursday. NASCAR Cup Series driver Kyle Busch has died unexpectedly at the age of 41. His family put out a statement on Thursday that the two-time champion had been hospitalized with a severe illness and would not race in Sunday's Coca-Cola 600. ESPN's Ryan McGee on game night.
3: If LeBron James drove a race car, you'd be like, that's a racer. You know what I mean? Wow. If Aaron Rodgers was a race car driver, that's a racer. Like, you know what I mean? You know it when you see it. And what that means is it's this ability to do things in, you know, a 3,500-pound stock car at 215 miles per hour that the other racers are scared to do. You know, and there's only a few guys I've covered in my career that were like that. And it was Dale Earnhardt, who a lot of people compared, you know, Kyle Busch to when he came along. And it was Jeff Gordon, who a lot of people compared to Kyle Busch when he came along. And so that's what it is. It's just, you know, it's funny. Today I was at, like, you know, that Indy 500 media day, and we were talking about, you know, when you're a teammate with a guy like that, how it's just, it's awesome to watch, but it's also demoralizing because you have all the same tools they do and you have all the same gear that they do, but they can do it 50% better than you can. And that's what Kyle Busch was.
1: So many in the sports world speaking out about Kyle Busch tonight. That there from Ryan McGee. SportsCenter All Night, ESPN Radio. We'll move to the gridiron. New York Giants head coach John Harbaugh working his way through his first OTAs at the Meadowlands after being brought in to help improve what was a 4-win team a season ago. Giants quarterback Jackson Dart, who appeared in 14 games last year and threw for more than 2,000 yards, is getting his first taste of working with Harbaugh. Dart's a big fan of what he's seen so far.
4: Definitely starting with him and just the culture that he's already established and created here. And I just think that there's a ton of guys who are just, you know, we're just hungry to win here. This whole organization is. So, you know, having a spark like him come into the building each and every day, the energy that he brings and everybody feeds off of it. And you see it when we play on the field.
1: Harbaugh, who's no stranger to working with talented quarterbacks after his time in Baltimore, is a big fan of his QB1 right now, specifically Dart's attention to detail.
5: Probably the best way I could say he's genuine, probably. You know, he's just himself. He is who he is. You know, he wants every play. The thing I've noticed about him is he wants every play to be perfect and every play to be successful. It's probably a good place to start. Ultra-competitive guy. And if it doesn't go right, he's not happy, you know. And he'll get to the next play.
1: New York opens the 2026 campaign against division foe Dallas September 13th on Sunday Night Football. Over in Pittsburgh, the noise is still on Aaron Rodgers' return for the farewell tour, but is it good noise? Is Rodgers the right person for the focus to be on? Unsportsmanlike's Chris Canty believes the Steelers' focus should be elsewhere instead of sending Rodgers into retirement.
0: I just don't see a point in the Pittsburgh Steelers going out there and allowing Rodgers to take up all the airspace when it comes to snaps in meaningful games, as opposed to allowing one of those young guys the opportunity to grow and learn and to see whether or not they can be a part of your long-term solution at the position. Because when I look at this Pittsburgh Steelers roster, it's a good team, but I don't expect that they're going to contend for a championship. So if you're not playing championship football, which is the standard in Pittsburgh, then Aaron Rodgers and Mike McCarthy have to be the two individuals that prepare the organization for the future.
1: Steelers have a slew of young, talented quarterbacks behind Rodgers, with Mason Rudolph, Drew Aller, and Will Howard battling for QB2 and QB3. Who's first up if Rodgers can't go for any reason? Time will tell. Steelers open the season Sunday, September 13th at home against the Atlanta Falcons. So from one gridiron to the other, time to start planning your opening weekend tailgate scene. We're officially inside 100 days from the start of college football season. The 2026 season promises to be an exciting one, packed with storylines. Ohio State, the early favorite to win the national championship at plus 650, according to DraftKings Sportsbook. Can the Big Ten make it four straight? Where's the SEC fall in this? Not sure if you heard, there's a new sheriff in Baton Rouge named Lane Kiffin. Some think they're the team to beat. Paul Feinbaum on SportsCenter.
6: I know the popular thing from people in my seats is to take shots at Lane Kiffin, and I have. He's easy to take shots at. The Ogeron decision is very interesting. Ogeron won a national championship just a couple of years ago, but they have a really good team, and it starts with Sam Leavitt. He came over from Arizona State, remember, 2 years ago. He took them to the playoffs. And they have a lot of compliments. They had the best portal class. It's just a matter of navigating the schedule. They open with Clemson at home, and by now you've probably heard 3 weeks later, they go to Ole Miss, where Lane Kiffin used to work.
1: College game day set to start its season from Baton Rouge for that battle of Death Valley with Clemson and LSU. And 24, 16, stay at 12. What happens with CFP expansion? We're locked into 12 for 2026. Momentum has picked up some for 24 with several leagues favoring the move, not the SEC. Is that what's best for the sport? More from our guy, Paul.
6: Even though I look like the guy telling you to go off his lawn, I really believe that it is a ridiculous venture. 24 is too many, and there are a lot of really good reasons for 24, but none I agree with, by the way. The most compelling is gives everybody a chance. That's not what this is about. Mm-hmm. This is not about participation trophies. This isn't the neighborhood little league. This is big-time college football. Quite frankly, 12 might be too much. 16 is the best number I think you can compromise on, but it's trending toward 24. In other words, if you go 8-4 and have a mediocre season, you get a ticket to play for the national championship. The regular season will be destroyed if that happens.
1: Now, I personally find it difficult to disagree with Paul. There aren't 24 teams good enough to contend for a national championship year in and year out. There aren't always 16. Some seasons, there aren't 12. I was personally okay with expanding past 4, but I thought 8 was the right number. We blew by that and went to 12. So it is 12 for 2026. And I believe there's a real chance we're sitting here at this time next year with the same number, 12. Because the SEC and the Big Ten won't agree, they can't agree, and we'll see what happens. Season officially getting underway Saturday, August 29th. Stay tuned for where you can listen live on ESPN Radio. More from the Diamond and the W when we continue. 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
0: Number 5.
1: In the Bronx, George Springer blasts a solo homer in the Blue Jays' win over the Yankees. Sportsnet 590, The Fan.
3: 2-2. And Springer launches out to left field and deep. Going back, Bellinger onto the warning track. It is gone! Big fly George Springer, his second of the series and fourth of the season, and the Blue Jays are up 2-0.
0: Number 4.
1: The Guardians win their sixth straight game as Patrick Bailey smacks a home run. WTAM 1100.
4: Bailey with a drive, deep right center field, on the run, Perez, and it is gone! Patrick Bailey's first home run as a Cleveland Guardian. A towering blast to right center.
0: Number 3.
1: A two-homer game from Michael Harris II allows the Braves to pick up a series win in Miami. 680, The Fan.
5: 2-2 pitch, Harris, fly ball, deep center. Going back, Marcy at the wall. That's out of his reach, and he's come back for more. It's another homer by Michael Harris. It's his 11th of the year. That was crushed.
0: Number 2.
1: Corbin Carroll walks it off in the desert for the Diamondbacks. 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
6: And the 2-2 now. Swung on, ground ball, base hit into right. Here comes Moreno. He's going to try and score. And Carroll wins it for the Diamondbacks. 2-1, your final. They walk off the Rockies and hang five. It's five straight victories for your Diamondbacks.
1: And the Canadiens storm out to a 1-0 series lead with a four-goal first period. TSN 690.
7: Puck bounces around there. It's handled by Logan Stankoven. He's off to a hot start in the Stanley Cup playoffs. 7 goals in 8 games. He follows in on the forecheck, throws a hit, but the Habs come out to center. Here's another breakaway. Demidov moves in, scores! And the Montreal Canadiens are all over Carolina. Another breakaway goal, and it's 4-1.
1: And the Canadiens would go on to win 6-2 for the Hurricanes, their first loss this postseason, now 0-7 in Game 1 of Conference Finals all time. Game 2 in Raleigh on Saturday night, puck drops at 7 Eastern time. SportsCenter All Night, ESPN Radio, Athletics Angels from Southern California. Different path, same goal tonight. Athletics trying to build something this season. Angels trying to keep it from falling apart before June 1st. Worst record in baseball right now. We pick this one up in the bottom of the 7th.
8: The 1-2 pitch misses outside, and they say he went. The home plate umpire said he went around. He's going to break there. So Adell strikes out. He's now retired 8 straight and 19 of 20. And we're through 7 complete. Still the A's 2 and the Angels 2.
1: Talk 650 KSTE. Tied 2-2 at the end of the 9th still. This one headed to the 10th.
8: As the pitch is swung, hard at ball, one up, gobbled up by Neto, second for one, on to first, not in time. Well, they said they got him. They said they got him. They're going to check that at first. It looked like Geloff beat it. It looked like Geloff beat it. They're calling him out for now.
9: Yeah. After review, the call on field is overturned. The runner is safe.
8: So it's a 3-2 A's lead.
1: The A's would close this one out in the bottom half of the inning to win it 3-2. For the Athletics, it's their first time over 500 through the first 50 games of a season since 2021. For Nick Kurtz, he extends his on-base streak to 44 games. That's the longest in Major League Baseball this season, and it's the second longest single-season streak in franchise history behind the great Mark McGwire in 1996 and Jimmy Fox in 1932. Luis Severino, a season-high 10 Ks, most in a start since 2024. For the Angels, 17-34 this season. They hold on to that worst record in baseball. SportsCenter All Night, ESPN Radio, several games in the W on Thursday night. Valkyries, Liberty. The Liberty have averaged 100 points per game so far. No team has ever done that. Could it continue?
8: Burden. Over to Salon.
10: Williams, who drains the trifecta.
11: 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That is what big-time players do if they respond to a run.
1: That on Amazon Prime, the Valkyries win it 87-70. Sparks Mercury, the Sparks win this one 97-88 and grab their second straight win against the Mercury after losing the previous seven matchups. And the Lynx beat the Tempo 100-72. Much more coming your way from the Garden. That's next. SportsCenter All Night continues. It's ESPN Radio.
0: 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Two rivals collide in the NL Central. Jordan Walker leads the St. Louis Cardinals into American Family Field to go head-to-head with Jake Bowers and the Milwaukee Brewers.
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1: Brunson goes to the right baseline, kicks it out, Hart straight on three, got it!
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1: 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Packed show tonight. Canadiens, Hurricanes on the ice, a trip around the diamond, and we're officially inside 100 days until the start of college football season. We'll jump right to the action on the hardwood, though. Eastern Conference Final, Game 2, heard live on ESPN Radio. The scene was again Madison Square Garden, and a scene it was. The Knicks completed one of the most improbable and impressive comebacks in NBA history in Game 1, surging back from a 22-point fourth-quarter deficit to win by 11 in overtime. So New York entered with the 1-0 series lead. It was Cleveland that started fast, going 3-of-3 from behind the arc. The Cavs led briefly at the end of one, but the Knicks found their rhythm in the second quarter, and it was Josh Hart who had a big night.
2: Brunson goes to the right baseline, kicks it out. Hart straight on three. Got it! 53-47 Knicks with 30 seconds left in the half.
11: Josh Hart could not make a three to start this game. He's got back-to-back, all on balance, all with a wide-open look.
2: Largest lead tonight for the Knicks.
1: The Knicks entered halftime up four, and then came the third quarter. Hart again, and again from three.
2: 15 straight New York points over a five-minute span. A three from straight away is good for Hart. His fourth three, 21st point. It's an 18-point Knick lead.
11: Puts his finger up to his mouth as if to say, shush to the Cleveland Cavaliers. Any doubt about my ability to shoot threes? I'm trying to put it to bed.
2: He's made four in a row.
1: It was a theme in this one. Still in the third quarter, Josh Hart from three.
2: Brunson guarded by Strus, now at the Knick logo with a shot clock at five. Brunson drives left side, gives it up. Hart, corner three. Good from the left side as Josh Hart hits his fifth three. He's got 24 points. Hart stays hot.
1: Hart finished with a team-high 26 points, four rebounds, seven assists, and added two steals. He was 5 of 11 from three. The 26 points are also a career playoff high for him. He wasn't the only Knick to have a big night. Jalen Brunson overcame some early struggles and continued his strong run this postseason.
2: Bridges wide open, fires and connects on a three. What a night for Bridges. 8 of 10 from the floor. Timeout, Cleveland with 6:11 to go. It's 95-82 Knicks.
11: It's a big shot, and Jalen Brunson got aggressive scoring in the third. And now that they're aggressive with him defensively, Dave, he's just getting off it, making the right plays.
2: 13 assists ties a playoff career high for Jalen Brunson.
1: Brunson was patient with himself and scored 19 points, added 14 assists. Mikal Bridges added 19 points of his own on 9 of 12 shooting. And the Knicks used a big night from their starting five to win Game 2 109-93 and grab a 2-0 lead in the series. Carl Anthony Towns in on the action with 18 points, 13 rebounds. And OG Anunoby with 14 points, 4 rebounds, and added 3 assists. Josh Hart led the way, though, and he joined our Lisa Salters after the game.
3: Just how good did this game feel you tonight? 26 points, playoff career high.
4: Yeah, man, it felt good. The thing I'm most happy about is I started 0 for 3, 0 for 4 from 3, and I just kept shooting. I'm putting the work in, and I just got to go out there and play with confidence, so it felt good.
3: What was your mindset when they just kept leaving you open to shoot?
4: Yeah, I mean, I knew that's what the game plan was going to be, and I've just been working. In the gym with Kajou, Peter Patton, our shooting coach, just getting reps, so I'm just trying to make sure, shoot the ball with confidence and, just believe in my work.
3: You heard the ovation from this crowd when you left the court, and after game one, you said you didn't like not playing down the stretch, but you would do whatever it takes for this team. What is it about this team that makes you say that? Because a lot of people can say that, but they don't really mean it. What is it about this team that makes you say that?
4: I think it's just the character that we have of the guys in the locker room, for me, I said it for years, man. I'm a servant to these guys. You know, I'm big in my faith. I pray for humility all the time, and I really feel like I don't have an ego. That got burned out my heart a long time ago, and I'm out here to serve these goons.
3: 2-0 series lead heading to Cleveland. How do you pack this up and take it on the road?
4: We can't be happy with, you know, being up 2-0. This team was just down 2-0. Last series, it came back. So we got to go out there. We know they're going to have a sense of urgency, a sense of desperation, and we can't just match it. We have to exceed it. So we got to learn from film tomorrow and get ready for a tough one.
1: Knicks head coach Mike Brown after the game on Josh Hart's performance tonight.
6: That's just who Josh is. He's a gamer. You know, he knew what he had to do in terms of the adjustments he needed to make in order to be effective, not just for him, but for the team. And he was great. He was really decisive. Not only that, he helped us get out in transition. And we have to play fast, so we're not going against a set defense all the time. You know, when you get out in transition, if you're a team that cross matches and you get out in transition, it's going to be hard for you to find the right bodies. And that's how we're going to have to play. We're going to have to play fast versus their cross matches to see if we can get something early in transition. But Josh knew what he had to do for the adjustments in this game.
1: Brown went on to share more on Jalen Brunson's role tonight and the impact he made.
6: Well, you know, as an MVP candidate, Jalen Brunson's job is to make the game easier for his teammates. And that's what he did. You know, if you don't send a second guy at him, he's got a pretty good chance of scoring it. If you send a second guy at him, he's going to make the game easier for his teammates. He's going to find them. They just have to step up and make shots. So it starts with Jalen as an MVP candidate, but also it ends with his teammates making shots.
1: So 109-93. Teams that lead 2-0 in a best-of-seven series win the series 92% of the time. It wasn't all bad for the Cavaliers, though. Donovan Mitchell started hot and scored a team-high 26 points, added 4 rebounds. James Harden added 18 points of his own, 6 rebounds. Big story for him was 0 turnovers this game. Donovan Mitchell after the game on the issues his team faced.
7: Nothing. We just didn't make shots. I loved everything about the looks we got, and some days you just miss the open ones. Got great looks. Sometimes we're in and out. Sometimes we're short. Offensively, I'm not worried at all. We did a really good job getting to the paint, trying to find guys, and I mean, that's why our assist total was low. It's just because we couldn't make shots, and it was everybody. So nothing to hang our head about. They protected home court, and we've seen this before, so we got to go get game 3. We're not tired. We're ready to go for game 3.
1: Head coach Kenny Atkinson on the Cavs' offensive struggles tonight.
8: We didn't shoot the ball well. I thought we had a lot of good looks. Good looks from three, good looks at the rim. I thought our process was right. Took care of the ball. Offensive rebounded. I think wasn't a great shooting night. At the end of the day, you got to put the ball in the hole. Tonight, we didn't.
1: Cavaliers fall to 2-7 on the road this postseason. They've lost their last 5 playoff games at Madison Square Garden. Game 3 for this one getting underway at Rocket Arena in Cleveland on Saturday, 8 p.m. Eastern Time on ABC. Hear it live right here on ESPN Radio. Chris Burnett with you as SportsCenter All Night rolls on.
9: And the Thunder bounce back. The Western Conference Finals are even at a game apiece. Oklahoma City beat San Antonio 122-113.
10: Well, two-time MVP Shai Gilgeous-Alexander led the way for Oklahoma City in Game 2 of the Western Conference Finals, recording his 27th playoff game with 30 points, moving past Russell Westbrook for second most in Thunder history. He got plenty of help from his bench.
9: Outside three, good! Jared McCain on the extra opportunity, and the Thunder bench delivers again.
10: The Thunder's bench outscored that of the Spurs 57-25. That tied their most points in a playoff game since the team moved to Oklahoma City in 2008.
9: Outside Wallace for three, and he bags it. Jason Wallace been big off the bench tonight.
10: 4 players off OKC's bench scored in double figures, tied for the most by any team in a playoff game since 1970-71.
9: Pass for the rolling Barnes. Off his hand. Turnover San Antonio.
12: 2 big turnovers. Consecutive possessions for the Spurs.
10: The Thunder bench also stepped up on defense. Their 11 steals off the bench tied the most by any team in a playoff game since steals became official. Cason Wallace and A.J. Mitchell became the third duo with 4 steals apiece off the bench in a playoff game.
9: Caruso explodes to the rack, and that's the dagger.
1: Game 3 of the Western Conference Final coming up later tonight. If this one is anything like the first two, grab the popcorn. Oklahoma City still has not lost consecutive games in the playoffs in 2 years. SGA was back to his MVP self with the 30 points, 9 assists, 2 blocks after a subpar performance in Game 1, especially by his standards. And the Thunder had answers this time for Victor Wembanyama, who had a good game, 21 points, 17 rebounds, 6 assists, but did not look superhuman like he did in Game 1. Our Brian Windhorst joined GetUp to share how OKC managed to tame Wembanyama this time and get the win.
13: Number one, major move, Mark Dagonal, the Thunder coach, goes to Isaiah Hartenstein as primary defender. Yeah. Hartenstein defends him on 47 plays last night. Wembanyama goes from 21 shots in the paint in Game 1 down to less than 10 in Game 2. Their interior scoring completely changes. Number two, Shai Gilgeous-Alexander has not been himself for the last couple of games. He was averaging less than 30 points. This guy's averaged 30 points for 4 straight seasons. Back to 30 points last night. He's able to find his way through the double teams. They're double teaming him incessantly. 53 double teams in 2 games. But number three, and I hate to do this, it's the injuries. Mm-hmm. The injuries are now going to be defining the series going forward. Yes, the Spurs cannot withstand these injuries to their guards. 27 points allowed off turnovers last night. We could play Stephon Castle highlights for the next 5 minutes, but he has 20 turnovers in the 2 games because the Thunder come at you like thieves. They're slapping at you. They had 4 guards come off the bench yesterday. Off the bench, that generated 11 steals. It's a terrible cocktail to be down guards and facing the Thunder at the same time.
1: And Windhorst said it there, but the Spurs dealt yet another blow last night with Dylan Harper exiting the game in the third quarter with a hamstring injury. San Antonio already down De'Aaron Fox, who sat out his second consecutive game with a high ankle sprain. Harper had been filling in for Fox in the starting lineup. ESPN NBA analyst Iman Shumpert on the injuries taking their toll.
14: I think that OKC wins the injury report in this situation.
15: Yeah.
14: Just because that's the thing about OKC. They are so deep a team.
15: Mm-hmm.
14: They are not as reliant on somebody getting in a rhythm and having the ball. The Spurs are. And the Spurs also lose the fact that the people that were willing passers as well, the guys that were really good at looking for Wimby, those guys are out.
1: Despite the injury, San Antonio returns home having split the first two. The Spurs need some adjustments, though, and getting more physical might be one of them. Spurs analyst Sean Elliott joined ESPN Radio's Freddie and Harry with a, "Hey guys, welcome to the postseason."
16: It's playoff basketball. That's what we've come to expect, right? I mean, that's what the fans and everybody's been clamoring for throughout the regular season. So now that it's here, it's not time to start complaining. I think the players have to adjust. They've had a couple rounds to kind of ramp up the physicality and understand the nature of playoff basketball. And so I don't feel like there should be any excuses right now.
1: And it won't get any easier for San Antonio if it's down Harper and Fox again. Depth is a problem for the Spurs. It's not for the Thunder, as we learned in Game 2. So here we go. Game 3 later tonight. San Antonio series tied 1-1. Tip-off set for 8:30 Eastern from Frostbank Center. 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SportsCenter All Night rolls on to the ice. Canadiens, Hurricanes, East Final Game 1. Anyone remember what they were doing on May 9th? Carolina does. It was the last time it played a game. Actually, they played 8 games this postseason, won them all. After making quick work of the Flyers in a second-round sweep, Carolina's been watching games like the rest of us for 12 days. Took the Canadiens 7 to get by the Sabres, wrapping that one up Monday night in Buffalo. On the ice again just 72 hours later, Montreal had the edge here in the regular season, went 3-0 against Carolina. That rest for the Hurricanes? Maybe it wasn't good after all, in the first.
17: Puck bounces around there. It's handled by Logan Stankoven. He's off to a hot start in the Stanley Cup playoffs. 7 goals in 8 games. He follows in on the forecheck, throws a hit, but the Habs come out to center. Here's another breakaway. Demidov moves in, scores! And the Montreal Canadiens are all over Carolina. Another breakaway goal, and it's 4-1.
1: In the third.
17: Snaps it up the right side. Habs through center. Here's Slavkovsky through the middle. Makes a move. Scores! Juraj Slavkovsky puts on the moves, opens up the space, and it's 5-2 Montreal. An explosive start tonight in game one for the Montreal Canadiens. Sees them fire four unanswered to charge ahead 4-1 in the first, and they never look back tonight. A statement victory in game one of the Eastern Conference Finals. Sees the Habs take this one in Carolina, play a 6-2 final.
1: So the Hurricanes' first loss this postseason, now have lost all four games against the Canadiens this year. Game two in Raleigh on Saturday night. The puck drops at 7 Eastern time. Breaking news on Thursday, NASCAR Series driver Kyle Busch has died unexpectedly at the age of 41. His family put out a statement on Thursday that the two-time champion had been hospitalized with a severe illness and would not race in Sunday's Coca-Cola 600. ESPN's Marty Smith on SportsCenter.
15: His legacy is a titan of the NASCAR world and of the auto racing world in general. He was known globally because of the style with which he raced and the dominance that he accrued through all of those years. This man won a Cup Series race for 19 consecutive years. He was utterly unstoppable in that race car that you're seeing right there, Joe Gibbs, number 18, Toyota. And after he moved on to Richard Childress, number 8, Chevrolet, he had become more of a sympathetic figure among the fan base. He was so polarizing in that number 18 car and the 5 car for Hendrick Motorsports prior to that because he won and he was brash in doing so. And that won him a legion of fans and made him a figure that grew NASCAR immensely because we love people that move us, whether that's we love them or we hate them. And KB was such a flashpoint in that way as a race driver. And I just... To see the humility with which he has raced in the last couple of years, and he had wanted so badly to win this season in that number 8, Ryan McGee. And I just talked to him at length on Saturday on our Marty and McGee program on the SEC network. And I just can't wrap my hands around this.
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1: 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Chris Burnett with you here on SportsCenter All Night. Getaway day in Major League Baseball. The parks were busy on Thursday. Blue Jays, Yankees, an AL East battle in the Bronx. Toronto struggling to start the year way back in the right now in the division. It was the Blue Jays striking first in the first frame to go up 1-0. Later in the seventh, George Springer at the plate for Toronto.
2: 2-2. And Springer launches out to left field and deep. Going back, Bellinger onto the warning track. It is gone! Big fly, George Springer. His second of the series and fourth of the season. And the Blue Jays are up 2-0.
1: Sportsnet 590, The Fan. That was Springer's eighth home run versus the Yankees over the last three seasons. That's the most by any player during that span. And that was all that was needed in this one as the Jays blanked the Yankees 2-0. For the Blue Jays, it was their first shutout win versus the Yankees in more than 2 years. And for the Yankees, it was their fifth shutout loss this season. That's tied for the most in the American League. As for Aaron Judge, no home runs, no RBI in his last 10 games. That's his longest home run drought since April of 2025, and it's tied for the longest RBI drought of his career. Braves Marlins. Braves continue to be one of the best teams in baseball this season, despite battling multiple cases of the injury bug. Spencer Strider, one of them this year. He's back, though, and got the start for Atlanta in this one. It was the bats that would make the difference. We jump to the top of the fifth.
3: The pitch. Swung on, roped up the middle, base hit. That's going to get two in. Here comes Yastrzemski. On his way to the plate is Kim. Two-run single for Ronald Acuna, who beat the shift with the infield in. Braves get two of them right back, and it's 5-2 Atlanta.
1: 680 The Fan, that from Acuna to make it 5-2. Braves weren't done at the plate, though. Michael Harris, who homered in the first inning, back at the plate in the ninth.
3: 2-2 pitch, Harris, fly ball, deep center, going back, Marcy at the wall, that's out of his reach, and he's come back for more. It's another homer by Michael Harris. It's his 11th of the year. That was crushed.
1: So that's homers 10 and 11 for Harris, the fastest he's reached that mark in his career. Atlanta would close it out in the bottom half of the inning and wins this one 9-3. The Braves are the first team to 35 wins this season. That's the fastest they've reached that mark since 2000. Ronald Acuna reached base in 26 straight games, but he left the game in the sixth inning with a left thumb issue. He was just reinstated from the 10-day IL on May 18th after dealing with a hamstring strain. Braves skipper Walt Weiss after the game on Acuna's status.
4: He's got a bone bruise, I believe, in his thumb, which I think he's going to be fine, but he's not sure how it happened. Maybe the previous at bat, but all of a sudden, you know, he had some pain in the thumb. It looks like a bone bruise, but he should be fine. Yeah.
1: So Weiss doesn't seem concerned. Acuna certainly seen his share of injuries in his career. The Braves now head home to Atlanta for a weekend series against Washington. Speaking of Washington, Mets Nationals tonight in the nation's capital. Nationals hoping to slam the door shut in this four-game series after taking the last two. We jump to the top of the third, no score, and the Mets' Bo Bichette at the plate.
5: Swing a ground ball back towards the middle and through into center field, a base hit. Melendez scores. Torrens around third. He's coming to the plate without a throw. It's a two-run single for Bo Bichette, and the Mets take a 2-0 lead in the third inning.
1: 880 ESPN New York, despite putting up one run in the bottom of the fifth, it wasn't enough for Washington. Mets find a way to get the win 2-1. New York improves to 12-7 in May. That's the sixth best in Major League Baseball this month. For Bo Bichette, he's now tied for the most RBI in the National League in the last 10 games. Rockies Diamondbacks Eduardo Rodriguez on the hill for Arizona. He's won six of his seven starts this year. This one entered the ninth, knotted at one run apiece, and then enter Arizona's Corbin Carroll in the bottom half of the inning.
6: And the 2-2 now. Swung on, ground ball, base hit into right. Here comes Moreno. He's going to try and score, and Carroll wins it for the Diamondbacks. 2-1, your final. They walk off the Rockies and hang five. It's five straight victories for your Diamondbacks.
1: Arizona Sports 98.7 FM, and that does it. The walk-off in the desert, Corbin Carroll, his only hit of the night. It's his fourth career walk-off hit. For the Diamondbacks, it's a five-game win streak, and it's their longest since June of last season. The Rockies have now lost three straight and four of their last five. Pirates Cardinals under the lights at Busch Stadium. Everybody in the mix right now in the NL Central, but Pittsburgh found a way. The Cardinals manages two runs and the Pittsburgh Pirates win it 6-2. We'll take you back to the Garden when we return. SportsCenter All Night continues. It's ESPN Radio.
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1: Two-time NASCAR Cup Series champion and one of NASCAR's greatest drivers, Kyle Busch, a face of the sport, died unexpectedly on Thursday at the age of 41. Busch won 234 combined races across NASCAR's three national series, which is the all-time record. The Montreal Canadiens used a four-goal first period to defeat the Carolina Hurricanes 6-2 in Game 1 of the East Final in the Stanley Cup playoffs. And the New York Knicks beat the Cleveland Cavaliers 109-93 at Madison Square Garden for a 2-0 series lead in the Eastern Conference Finals, heard right here on ESPN Radio.
2: Cleveland just holding the ball near midcourt. 3-2-1. It's over. Final score, Knicks 109, Cavs 93. New York leads it 2-0. Two wins to go for a trip to the NBA Finals for the first time in 27 years.
1: 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I'm Chris Burnett, back to the Big Apple, where New York defeats Cleveland and jumps out to the 2-0 series lead. Josh Hart finished with a team-high 26 points, 4 rebounds, 7 assists, added 2 steals, was 5 of 11 from 3, and the 26 points are also a career playoff high for him. Jalen Brunson overcame a slow start to score 19 points, added 14 assists that were pivotal down the stretch, and Mikal Bridges added 19 points of his own. The Knicks got strong production from each of their starting five tonight. For the Cavs, Donovan Mitchell led the team with 26 points. James Harden, 18 points, 6 rebounds, did not turn the ball over in this one. You heard the game here on ESPN Radio. Dave Pasch and Doris Burke had the call for us at Madison Square Garden. Let's head there now. Dave?
2: Thank you, Chris. Jalen Brunson didn't do much offensively in the first half in terms of scoring, just 2 points. But he took over in the third quarter and finishes with 19 points, 17 of those in the second half, 14 assists, 9 of those in the second half. Those 14 assists, a playoff career high. Just like in Game 1, the brilliance of Brunson on full display when it mattered most.
3: Listen, the great players in this league are very patient players. They can put a bad quarter or a bad half behind them. And Jalen didn't let the poor shooting impact what he was doing. He kept working the game until in the third quarter he started to get shots to fall. And then when the Cavaliers upped the pressure and tried to take the ball out of his hands in the fourth, he played a very patient game. The career high in assists came because he was willing to create the advantage by drawing 2 to the ball and getting it to the middle of the floor. And the Knicks took the numbered advantage and scored. I would be very curious to know, off of all the doubles, what the Knicks shot the basketball, because Jalen Brunson was brilliant.
2: So was Josh Hart, a playoff career high 26 points for him. He hit 5 threes after starting the game 0-for-4. Those are the positives. Also, Towns had a double-double, 18 points, 13 rebounds, 19 points for Bridges. The negatives:

0: had only 6 points in the second half. Donovan Mitchell, 26 points, not enough. And the Cavs now go home in a must-win situation Saturday night.
1: Listen, I think, you know, you have to wonder what their mental state is. They had a 22-point lead in game one, and it was an epic collapse, an all-time collapse. It looked in the first half like they were willing to compete, even though shots weren't falling. But that waned, I thought, in the third and fourth period. They didn't have that consistent toughness and desperation that was required. They're going to have to play harder for longer and find an answer to Jalen Brunson.
0: They're down 0-2. Knicks win it 109-93. For Doris Burke, Dave Pasch, right here in your home for the NBA, ESPN Radio, and the ESPN app. Now let's go back to Chris Burnett in the studio.
2: Thanks, Dave. Great job as always tonight. Knicks improved to 10-2 this postseason. First time they've done that in franchise history. The Cavaliers fall to 2-7 on the road in the playoffs. Charles Barkley on the ghost that will become game one if the Cavs lose this series.
3: The biggest problem the Cavs got is we can talk about 3 and 4 is game one. If they lose this series, they lost it because of game one. Because you win game one, it flips the entire series. Now they in a must-win game 3 and 4, in my opinion.
2: Well, Chuck said it all right there. The series flips to Cleveland just in time. Cavs are 6-1 at home this postseason. Game three from Rocket Arena on Saturday, 8 p.m. Eastern, right here on ESPN Radio, your home for the NBA playoffs. SportsCenter All Night, ESPN Radio, looking ahead to Friday night. Game three of the Western Conference Final from San Antonio. Shai Gilgeous-Alexander bounced back from a subpar series opener to score 30 points. Alex Caruso added 17 off the bench, and the Oklahoma City Thunder beat the San Antonio Spurs 122-113 on Wednesday night in Game 2. Injuries plagued both teams. Jalen Williams exited for OKC with a hamstring. The Spurs' Dylan Harper left in the third quarter with a hamstring of his own. He was already starting in place of De'Aaron Fox. It was the Thunder bench that proved to be the difference in this one, outscoring the Spurs 57-25. And Oklahoma City did what we've come to expect from the reigning champs, to be championship-like. Boston Globe's Gary Washburn on ESPN Radio.
4: SGA appeared a lot more comfortable. Oklahoma City made some adjustments in terms of dealing with Wimby. Obviously, they're a little bit more physical with him, so he didn't have that impact where he, in game one, he had the 40-20 game. I just thought they played like they were more comfortable. They played like, okay, they got hit in the mouth in game one, tasted their own blood and decided to come back like a championship team does and kind of restore some order. Obviously, it's going to be a long series. San Antonio has the home court advantage. But I do think Oklahoma City played more like themselves, even though they were missing for most of the game, Jalen Williams.
2: I think most would agree with Gary there. Victor Wembanyama, more pedestrian in this one than in game one. Had a good game, 21 points, 17 rebounds, 6 assists. OKC made some adjustments, though, and it paid off. It was the turnovers for the Spurs that did them in. That has to have an answer in game two. Spurs analyst Sean Elliott on ESPN Radio's Freddie and Harry.
5: I think it's a collective thing. That's the biggest thing. When I watch the games, you know, it's about coming strongly to the ball, like Pop would say. You come strongly to the ball. You don't use your body to protect passing lanes. You make two-handed catches instead of one-handed catches. You make two-handed passes. You're a lot more deliberate on the offensive end of the floor. And so, you know, Steph's got to improve with his decision-making and some of the passing. But at the same time, we have other guys that need to do the same thing as well.
2: Elliott alluded to it there, but Stephon Castle tallied 9 turnovers of his own. Chris Canty on Unsportsmanlike with this being just unacceptable.
6: His 20 turnovers this series have led to 21 points for the Oklahoma City Thunder. That can't happen. We know that these are going to be clutch time games within 5 points in the final 5 minutes. You can't have your lead ball handler, your decision maker, your initiator on the offensive side of the ball, giving the ball to the other team, especially when that other team is OKC. So something about that has to change. Steph Castle, I'm sure he's going to clean a lot of those things up. Being back in San Antonio will help, but also having an experienced veteran in De'Aaron Fox on the court, so there's not that pressure on Steph Castle to have to do everything in the fourth quarter like he did last night. That's going to matter.
2: Being back in San Antonio should matter. We expect a raucous crowd in Frost Bank Center. Wimby will be ready at home. Chet Holmgren for the Thunder needs to be ready as well. Our Kendrick Perkins thinks it's time

0: for Holmgren to step it up a notch against the big man and return the hatred that Wimby has for him. Perkins with a message on First Take.
1: This is personal. This beef between Wimby and Chet goes all the way back to their high school days. I've been saying it for the last 4 or 5 days, and I'm going to continue to say it. Hey, Chet Holmgren, if you watching, Wimby hates you. He hates you. He hates you. He literally hates you. He can't stand the ground that you walk on. He hates you. I need you to bring that same type of energy. I need you to bring that same type of tenacity. The world knows it. At some point, you got to put your feet in the ground and say, I want some of this smoke. I get it. You got other bigs to lean on, but this is personal.
0: So Big Perk has spoken. We'll see if Chet Holmgren is listening. Game 3 promises to be a good one. Tip-off set for 8:30 Eastern later tonight from San Antonio. You can catch it right here live on ESPN Radio. SportsCenter All Night continues with breaking news on Thursday. NASCAR Cup Series driver Kyle Busch has died unexpectedly at the age of 41. His family put out a statement on Thursday that the two-time champion had been hospitalized with a severe illness and would not race in Sunday's Coca-Cola 600. ESPN's Ryan McGee on game night.
2: If LeBron James drove a race car, you'd be like, that's a racer. You know what I mean? Wow. If Aaron Rodgers was a race car driver, that's a racer. Like, you know what I mean? You know it when you see it. And what that means is it's this ability to do things in, you know, a 3,500-pound stock car at 215 miles per hour that the other racers are scared to do. You know, and there's only a few guys I've covered in my career that were like that. And it was Dale Earnhardt, who a lot of people compared, you know, Kyle Busch to when he came along. And it was Jeff Gordon, who a lot of people compared to Kyle Busch when he came along. And so that's what it is. It's just, you know, it's funny. Today I was at, like, you know, it was at Indy 500 media day, and we were talking about, you know, when you're a teammate with a guy like that, how it's just, it's awesome to watch, but it's also demoralizing because you have all the same tools they do and you have all the same gear that they do, but they can do it 50% better than you can. And that's what Kyle Busch was.
0: So many in the sports world speaking out about Kyle Busch tonight. That there from Ryan McGee. SportsCenter All Night, ESPN Radio. We'll move to the gridiron. New York Giants head coach John Harbaugh working his way through his first OTAs at the Meadowlands after being brought in to help improve what was a 4-win team a season ago. Giants quarterback Jackson Dart, who appeared in 14 games last year and threw for more than 2,000 yards, is getting his first taste of working with Harbaugh. Dart's a big fan of what he's seen so far.
3: Definitely starting with him and just the culture that he's already established and created here. And I just think that there's a ton of guys who are just, you know, we're just hungry to win here. This whole organization is. So, you know, having a spark like him come into the building each and every day, the energy that he brings and everybody feeds off of it. And you see it when we play on the field.
0: Harbaugh, who's no stranger to working with talented quarterbacks after his time in Baltimore, is a big fan of his QB1 right now, specifically Dart's attention to detail.
4: Probably the best way I could say he's genuine, probably. You know, he's just himself. He is who he is. You know, he wants every play. I think I've noticed about him is he wants every play to be perfect and every play to be successful. It's probably a good place to start. Ultra-competitive guy, and if it doesn't go right, he's not happy, you know, and he'll get to the next play.
0: New York opens the 2026 campaign against division foe Dallas September 13th on Sunday Night Football. Over in Pittsburgh, the noise is still on Aaron Rodgers' return for the farewell tour, but is it good noise? Is Rodgers the right person for the focus to be on? Unsportsmanlike's Chris Canty believes the Steelers' focus should be elsewhere instead of sending Rodgers into retirement.
5: I just don't see a point in the Pittsburgh Steelers going out there and allowing Rodgers to take up all the airspace when it comes to snaps in meaningful games, as opposed to allowing one of those young guys the opportunity to grow and learn and to see whether or not they can be a part of your long-term solution at the position. Because when I look at this Pittsburgh Steelers roster, it's a good team, but I don't expect that they're going to contend for a championship. So if you're not playing championship football, which is the standard in Pittsburgh, then Aaron Rodgers and Mike McCarthy have to be the two individuals that prepare the organization for the future.
0: Steelers have a slew of young, talented quarterbacks behind Rodgers, with Mason Rudolph, Drew Aller, and Will Howard battling for QB2 and QB3. Who's first up if Rodgers can't go for any reason? Time will tell. Steelers open the season Sunday, September 13th at home against the Atlanta Falcons. So from one gridiron to the other, Time to start planning your opening weekend tailgate scene. We're officially inside 100 days from the start of college football season. The 2026 season promises to be an exciting one, packed with storylines. Ohio State, the early favorite to win the national championship at plus 650, according to DraftKings Sportsbook. Can the Big Ten make it four straight? Where's the SEC fall in this? Not sure if you heard, there's a new sheriff in Baton Rouge named Lane Kiffin. Some think they're the team to beat. Paul Feinbaum on SportsCenter.
6: I know the popular thing from people in my seats is to take shots at Lane Kiffin, and I have. He's easy to take shots at. The Ogeron decision is very interesting. Ogeron won a national championship just a couple of years ago, but they have a really good team, and it starts with Sam Leavitt. He came over from Arizona State, remember, 2 years ago. He took them to the playoffs. And they have a lot of compliments. They had the best portal class. It's just a matter of navigating the schedule. They open with Clemson at home, and by now you've probably heard 3 weeks later, they go to Ole Miss, where Lane Kiffin used to work.
0: College game day set to start its season from Baton Rouge for that battle of Death Valley with Clemson and LSU. And 24, 16, stay at 12. What happens with CFP expansion? We're locked into 12 for 2026. Momentum has picked up some for 24 with several leagues favoring the move, not the SEC. Is that what's best for the sport? More from our guy, Paul.
6: Even though I look like the guy telling you to go off his lawn, I really believe that it is a ridiculous venture. 24 is too many, and there are a lot of really good reasons for 24, but none I agree with, by the way. The most compelling is gives everybody a chance. That's not what this is about. Mm-hmm. This is not about participation trophies. This isn't the neighborhood little league. This is big-time college football. Quite frankly, 12 might be too much. 16 is the best number I think you can compromise on, but it's trending toward 24. In other words, if you go 8-4 and have a mediocre season, you get a ticket to play for the national championship. The regular season will be destroyed if that happens.
0: Now, I personally find it difficult to disagree with Paul. There aren't 24 teams good enough to contend for a national championship year in and year out. There aren't always 16. Some seasons, there aren't 12. I was personally okay with expanding past four, but I thought 8 was the right number. We blew by that and went to 12. So it is 12 for 2026. And I believe there's a real chance we're sitting here at this time next year with the same number, 12, because the SEC and the Big Ten won't agree. They can't agree. And we'll see what happens. Season officially getting underway Saturday, August 29th. Stay tuned for where you can listen live on ESPN Radio. 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
1: In the Bronx, George Springer blasts a solo homer in the Blue Jays' win over the Yankees. Sportsnet 590, The Fan.
3: 2-2. And Springer launches out to left field and deep. Going back, Bellinger onto the warning track. It is gone! Big fly, George Springer. His second of the series and fourth of the season. And the Blue Jays are up 2-0.
0: Number four.
1: The Guardians win their sixth straight game as Patrick Bailey smacks a home run. WTAM 1100.
4: Bailey with a drive, deep right center field, on the run, Perez, and it is gone! Patrick Bailey's first home run as a Cleveland Guardian. A towering blast to right center.
0: Number three.
1: A two-homer game from Michael Harris II allows the Braves to pick up a series win in Miami. 680, The Fan.
5: 2-2 pitch, Harris, fly ball, deep center. Going back, Marcy at the wall. That's out of his reach, and he's come back for more. It's another homer by Michael Harris. It's his 11th of the year. That was crushed.
0: Number two.
1: Corbin Carroll walks it off in the desert for the Diamondbacks. 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
6: And the 2-2 now. Swung on, ground ball, base hit into right. Here comes Moreno. He's going to try and score. And Carroll wins it for the Diamondbacks. 2-1, your final. They walk off the Rockies and hang five. It's five straight victories for your Diamondbacks.
1: And the Canadiens storm out to a 1-0 series lead with a four-goal first period. TSN 690.
7: Puck bounces around there. It's handled by Logan Stankoven. He's off to a hot start in Stanley Cup playoffs. 7 goals in 8 games. He follows in on the forecheck, throws a hit, but the Habs come out to center. Here's another breakaway. Demidov moves in, scores! And the Montreal Canadiens are all over Carolina. Another breakaway goal, and it's 4-1.
1: And the Canadiens would go on to win 6-2 for the Hurricanes, their first loss this postseason, now 0-7 in Game 1 of Conference Finals all time. Game 2 in Raleigh on Saturday night, puck drops at 7 Eastern time. SportsCenter All Night, ESPN Radio, Athletics Angels from Southern California. Different path, same goal tonight. Athletics trying to build something this season. Angels trying to keep it from falling apart before June 1st. Worst record in baseball right now. We pick this one up in the bottom of the 7th.
8: The 1-2 pitch misses outside, and they say he went. The home plate umpire said he went around. He's going to break there. So Adell strikes out. He's now retired 8 straight and 19 of 20. And we're through 7 complete. Still the A's 2 and the Angels 2.
1: Talk 650 KSTE. Tied 2-2 at the end of the 9th still. This one headed to the 10th.
8: As the pitch is swung, hard at ball, one up, gobbled up by Neto, second for one, on to first, not in time. Well, they said they got him. They said they got him. They're going to check that at first. It looked like Geloff beat it. It looked like Geloff beat it. They're calling him out for now.
9: After review, the call on the field is overturned. The runner is safe.
8: So it's a 3-2 A's lead.
1: The A's would close this one out in the bottom half of the inning to win it 3-2. For the Athletics, it's their first time over 500 through the first 50 games of a season since 2021. For Nick Kurtz, he extends his on-base streak to 44 games. That's the longest in Major League Baseball this season, and it's the second longest single-season streak in franchise history behind the great Mark McGwire in 1996 and Jimmy Fox in 1932. Luis Severino, a season-high 10 Ks, most in a start since 2024. For the Angels, 17-34 this season. They hold on to that worst record in baseball. SportsCenter All Night, ESPN Radio, several games in the W on Thursday night. Valkyries, Liberty. The Liberty have averaged 100 points per game so far. No team has ever done that. Could it continue?
10: Burden. Over to Salon. Salon.
11: the trifecta.
12: 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That is what big-time players do is they respond to a run.
1: That on Amazon Prime, the Valkyries win it 87-70. Sparks Mercury, the Sparks win this one 97-88 and grab their second straight win against the Mercury after losing the previous seven matchups. And the Lynx beat the Tempo 100-72. Much more coming your way from the Garden. That's next. SportsCenter All Night continues. It's ESPN Radio.
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0: 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The Cavs and Knicks battle in Game 2 at MSG.
26: Brunson goes to the right baseline, kicks it out. Hart straight on three. Got it!
0: Eastern Conference Final action begins on the ice as the Canadiens and Hurricanes face off.
27: The Habs come out to center. Here's another breakaway. Demidov moves in. 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
5: 2-2 pitch. Harris, fly ball, deep center. Going back, Marcy at the wall. That's out of his reach, and he's come back for more.
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1: 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Packed show tonight. Canadiens, Hurricanes on the ice, a trip around the diamond, and we're officially inside 100 days until the start of college football season. We'll jump right to the action on the hardwood, though. Eastern Conference Final, Game 2, heard live on ESPN Radio. The scene was again Madison Square Garden, and a scene it was. The Knicks completed one of the most improbable and impressive comebacks in NBA history in Game 1, surging back from a 22-point fourth-quarter deficit to win by 11 in overtime. So New York entered with the 1-0 series lead. It was Cleveland that started fast, going 3-of-3 from behind the arc. The Cavs led briefly at the end of one, but the Knicks found their rhythm in the second quarter, and it was Josh Hart who had a big night.
26: Brunson goes to the right baseline, kicks it out. Hart straight on three. Got it! 53-47 Knicks with 30 seconds left in the half.
12: Josh Hart could not make a three to start this game. He's got back-to-back, all on balance, all with a wide-open look.
26: Largest lead tonight for the Knicks.
1: The Knicks entered halftime up four, and then came the third quarter. Hart again, and again from three.
26: 15 straight New York points over a five-minute span. A three from straight away is good for Hart. His fourth three, 21st point. It's an 18-point Knick lead.
12: Puts his finger up to his mouth as if to say, shush to the Cleveland Cavaliers. Any doubt about my ability to shoot threes? I'm trying to put it to bed.
26: He's made four in a row.
1: It was a theme in this one. Still in the third quarter, Josh Hart from three.
26: Brunson guarded by Strus, now at the Knick logo with a shot clock at five. Brunson drives left side, gives it up. Hart, corner three. Good from the left side as Josh Hart hits his fifth three. He's got 24 points. Hart stays hot.
1: Hart finished with a team-high 26 points, four rebounds, seven assists, and added two steals. He was 5 of 11 from three. The 26 points are also a career playoff high for him. He wasn't the only Knick to have a big night. Jalen Brunson overcame some early struggles and continued his strong run this postseason.
26: Bridges wide open, fires and connects on a three. What a night for Bridges. 8 of 10 from the floor. Timeout, Cleveland with 6:11 to go. It's 95-82 Knicks.
12: It's a big shot, and Jalen Brunson got aggressive scoring in the third. And now that they're aggressive with him defensively, Dave, he's just getting off it and making the right plays.
26: 13 assists ties a playoff career high for Jalen Brunson.
1: Brunson was patient with himself and scored 19 points, added 14 assists. Mikal Bridges added 19 points of his own on 9 of 12 shooting, and the Knicks used a big night from their starting five to win Game 2 109-93 and grab a 2-0 lead in the series. Karl-Anthony Towns in on the action with 18 points, 13 rebounds, and OG Anunoby with 14 points, 4 rebounds, and added 3 assists. Josh Hart led the way, though, and he joined our Lisa Salters after the game.
2: Just how good did this game feel you tonight? 26 points, playoff career high.
3: Yeah, man, it felt good. The thing I'm most happy about is I started 0-for-3 or 0-for-4 from three, and I just kept shooting. I'm putting the work in, and I just got to go out there and play with confidence, so it felt good.
2: What was your mindset when they just kept leaving you open to shoot?
3: Yeah, I mean, I knew that's what the game plan was going to be, and that's just been working. In the gym with Kajou, Peter Patton, our shooting coach, just getting reps, so I'm just trying to make sure, shoot the ball with confidence and, just believe in my work.
2: You heard the ovation from this crowd when you left the court, and after game one, you said you didn't like not playing down the stretch, but you would do whatever it takes for this team. What is it about this team that makes you say that? Because a lot of people can say that, but they don't really mean it. What is it about this team that makes you say that?
3: I think it's just the character that we have of the guys in the locker room. For me, I said it for years, man. I'm a servant to these guys. You know, I'm big in my faith. I pray for humility all the time, and I really feel like I don't have an ego. That got burned out my heart a long time ago, and I'm out here to serve these dudes.
2: 2-0 series lead heading to Cleveland. How do you pack this up and take it on the road?
3: We can't be happy with, you know, being up 2-0. This team was just down 2-0. Last series it came back, so we got to go out there. We know they're going to have a sense of urgency, a sense of desperation, and we can't just match it. We have to exceed it. So we got to learn from film tomorrow and get ready for a tough one.
1: Knicks head coach Mike Brown after the game on Josh Hart's performance tonight.
4: That's just who Josh is. He's a gamer. You know, he knew what he had to do in terms of the adjustments he needed to make in order to be effective, not just for him, but for the team. And he was great. He was really decisive. Not only that, he helped us get out in transition. And we have to play fast, so we're not going against a set defense all the time. You know, when you get out in transition, if you're a team that cross matches and you get out in transition, it's going to be hard for you to find the right bodies. And that's how we're going to have to play. We're going to have to play fast versus their cross matches to see if we can get something early in transition. But Josh knew what he had to do for the adjustments in this game.
1: Brown went on to share more on Jalen Brunson's role tonight and the impact he made.
4: Well, you know, as an MVP candidate, Jalen Brunson's job is to make the game easier for his teammates. And that's what he did. You know, if you don't send a second guy at him, he's got a pretty good chance of scoring it. If you send a second guy at him, he's going to make the game easier for his teammates. He's going to find them. They just have to step up and make shots. So it starts with Jalen as an MVP candidate, but also it ends with his teammates making shots.
1: So 109-93, teams that lead 2-0 in a best-of-seven series win the series 92% of the time. It wasn't all bad for the Cavaliers, though. Donovan Mitchell started hot and scored a team-high 26 points, added 4 rebounds. James Harden added 18 points of his own, 6 rebounds. Big story for him was 0 turnovers this game. Donovan Mitchell after the game on the issues his team faced.
6: Nothing. We just didn't make shots. I loved everything about the looks we got, and some days you just missed the open ones. Got great looks. Sometimes we're in and out. Sometimes we're short. Offensively, I'm not worried at all. We did a really good job getting to the paint, trying to find guys, and I mean, that's why our assist total was low. It's just because we couldn't make shots, and it was everybody. So nothing to hang our head about. They protected home court, and we've seen this before, so we got to go get game 3. We're not tired. We're ready to go for game 3.
1: Head coach Kenny Atkinson on the Cavs' offensive struggles tonight.
7: We didn't shoot the ball well. I thought we had a lot of good looks. Good looks from three, good looks at the rim. I thought our process was right. Took care of the ball. Offensive rebounded. I think wasn't a great shooting night. At the end of the day, you got to put the ball in the hole. Tonight, we didn't.
1: Cavaliers fall to 2-7 on the road this postseason. They've lost their last 5 playoff games at Madison Square Garden. Game 3 for this one getting underway at Rocket Arena in Cleveland on Saturday, 8 p.m. Eastern Time on ABC. Hear it live right here on ESPN Radio. Chris Burnett with you as SportsCenter All Night rolls on.
8: And the Thunder bounce back. The Western Conference Finals are even at a game apiece. Oklahoma City beat San Antonio 122-113.
9: While two-time MVP Shai Gilgeous-Alexander led the way for Oklahoma City in Game 2 of the Western Conference Finals, recording his 27th playoff game with 30 points, moving past Russell Westbrook for second most in Thunder history, he got plenty of help from his bench.
8: Outside three, good! Jared McCain on the extra opportunity, and the Thunder bench delivers again.
9: The Thunder's bench outscored that of the Spurs 57-25. That tied their most points in a playoff game since the team moved to Oklahoma City in 2008.
8: Outside Wallace for three, and he bags it. Jason Wallace been big off the bench tonight.
9: 4 players off OKC's bench scored in double figures, tied for the most by any team in a playoff game since 1970-71.
8: Pass for the rolling Barnes, off his hand, turnover San Antonio.
10: 2 big turnovers, consecutive possessions for the Spurs.
9: The Thunder bench also stepped up on defense. Their 11 steals off the bench tied the most by any team in a playoff game since steals became official. Cason Wallace and A.J. Mitchell became the third duo with 4 steals apiece off the bench in a playoff game.
8: Caruso explodes to the rack, and that's the dagger.
1: So game three of the Western Conference Final coming up later tonight. If this one is anything like the first two, grab the popcorn. Oklahoma City still has not lost consecutive games in the playoffs in 2 years. SGA was back to his MVP self with the 30 points, 9 assists, 2 blocks after a subpar performance in Game 1, especially by his standards. And the Thunder had answers this time for Victor Wembanyama, who had a good game, 21 points, 17 rebounds, 6 assists, but did not look superhuman like he did in Game 1. Our Brian Windhorst joined GetUp to share how OKC managed to tame Wembanyama this time and get the win.
11: Number one, major move, Mark Dagonal, the Thunder coach, goes to Isaiah Hartenstein as primary defender. Yeah. Hartenstein defends him on 47 plays last night. Wembanyama goes from 21 shots in the paint in Game 1 down to less than 10 in Game 2. Their interior scoring completely changes. Number two, Shai Gilgeous-Alexander has not been himself for the last couple of games. He was averaging less than 30 points. This guy's averaged 30 points for 4 straight seasons. Back to 30 points last night. He's able to find his way through the double teams. They're double teaming him incessantly. 53 double teams in 2 games. But number three, and I hate to do this, it's the injuries. Mm-hmm. The injuries are now going to be defining the series going forward. Yes, the Spurs cannot withstand these injuries to their guards. 27 points allowed off turnovers last night. We could play Stephon Castle highlights for the next 5 minutes, but he has 20 turnovers in the 2 games because the Thunder come at you like thieves. They're slapping at you. They had 4 guards come off the bench yesterday. Off the bench, they generated 11 steals. It's a terrible cocktail to be down guards and facing the Thunder at the same time.
1: And Windhorst said it there, but the Spurs dealt yet another blow last night with Dylan Harper exiting the game in the third quarter with a hamstring injury. San Antonio already down De'Aaron Fox, who sat out his second consecutive game with a high ankle sprain. Harper had been filling in for Fox in the starting lineup. ESPN NBA analyst Iman Shumpert on the injuries taking their toll.
13: I think that OKC wins the injury report in this situation.
14: Yeah.
13: Just because that's the thing about OKC. They are so deep a team.
14: Mm-hmm.
13: They are not as reliant on somebody getting in a rhythm and having the ball. The Spurs are. And the Spurs also lose the fact that the people that were willing passers as well, the guys that were really good at looking for Wimby, those guys are out.
1: Despite the injury, San Antonio returns home having split the first two. The Spurs need some adjustments, though, and getting more physical might be one of them. Spurs analyst Sean Elliott joined ESPN Radio's Freddie and Harry with a, "Hey guys, welcome to the postseason."
15: It's playoff basketball. That's what we've come to expect, right? I mean, that's what the fans and everybody's been clamoring for throughout the regular season. So now that it's here, it's not time to start complaining. I think the players have to adjust. They've had a couple rounds to kind of ramp up the physicality and understand the nature of playoff basketball. And so I don't feel like there should be any excuses right now.
1: And it won't get any easier for San Antonio if it's down Harper and Fox again. Depth is a problem for the Spurs. It's not for the Thunder, as we learned in Game 2. So here we go. Game 3 later tonight. San Antonio series tied 1-1. Tip-off set for 8:30 Eastern from Frostbank Center. 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SportsCenter All Night rolls on to the ice. Canadiens, Hurricanes, East Final Game 1. Anyone remember what they were doing on May 9th? Carolina does. It was the last time it played a game. Actually, they played 8 games this postseason, won them all. After making quick work of the Flyers in a second-round sweep, Carolina's been watching games like the rest of us for 12 days. Took the Canadiens 7 to get by the Sabres, wrapping that one up Monday night in Buffalo. On the ice again just 72 hours later, Montreal had the edge here in the regular season, went 3-0 against Carolina. That rest for the Hurricanes? Maybe it wasn't good after all in the first.
27: Puck bounces around there. It's handled by Logan Stankoven. He's off to a hot start in the Stanley Cup playoffs. 7 goals in 8 games. He follows in on the forecheck, throws a hit, but the Habs come out to center. Here's another breakaway. Demidov moves in, scores! And the Montreal Canadiens are all over Carolina. Another breakaway goal, and it's 4-1.
1: In the third.
27: Snaps it up the right side. Habs through center. Here's Slavkovsky through the middle. Makes a move. Scores! Juraj Slavkovsky puts on the moves, opens up the space, and it's 5-2 Montreal.
14: An explosive start tonight in game one for the Montreal Canadiens. Sees them fire four unanswered to charge ahead 4-1 in the first, and they never look back tonight. A statement victory in game one of the Eastern Conference Finals. Sees the Habs take this one in Carolina by a 6-2 final.
1: So the Hurricanes first lost this postseason. Now have lost all four games against the Canadiens this year. Game two in Raleigh on Saturday night. The puck drops at 7 Eastern time. Breaking news on Thursday, NASCAR series driver Kyle Busch has died unexpectedly at the age of 41. His family put out a statement on Thursday that the two-time champion had been hospitalized with a severe illness and would not race in Sunday's Coca-Cola 600. ESPN's Marty Smith on SportsCenter.
16: His legacy is a titan of the NASCAR world and of the auto racing world in general. He was known globally because of the style with which he raced and the dominance that he accrued through all of those years. This man won a Cup Series race for 19 consecutive years. He was utterly unstoppable in that race car that you're seeing right there, Joe Gibbs, number 18, Toyota. And after he moved on to Richard Childress, number 8, Chevrolet, he had become more of a sympathetic figure among the fan base. He was so polarizing in that number 18 car and the 5 car for Hendrick Motorsports prior to that because he won and he was brash in doing so. And that won him a legion of fans and made him a figure that grew NASCAR immensely because we love people that move us, whether that's we love them or we hate them. And KB was such a flashpoint in that way as a race driver. And I just... To see the humility with which he has raced in the last couple of years, and he had wanted so badly to win this season in that number 8, Ryan McGee. And I just talked to him at length on Saturday on our Marty and McGee program on the SEC network. And I just can't wrap my hands around this.
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1: 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Chris Burnett with you here on SportsCenter All Night. Getaway day in Major League Baseball. The parks were busy on Thursday. Blue Jays, Yankees, an AL East battle in the Bronx. Toronto struggling to start the year way back in the right now in the division. It was the Blue Jays striking first in the first frame to go up 1-0. Later in the seventh, George Springer at the plate for Toronto.
2: 2-2. And Springer launches out to left field and deep. Going back, Bellinger onto the warning track. It is gone! Big fly George Springer. His second of the series and fourth of the season. And the Blue Jays are up 2-0.
1: Sportsnet 590, The Fan. That was Springer's eighth home run versus the Yankees over the last three seasons. That's the most by any player during that span. And that was all that was needed in this one as the Jays blanked the Yankees 2-0. For the Blue Jays, it was their first shutout win versus the Yankees in more than 2 years. And for the Yankees, it was their fifth shutout loss this season. That's tied for the most in the American League. As for Aaron Judge, no home runs, no RBI in his last 10 games. That's his longest home run drought since April of 2025. And it's tied for the longest RBI drought of his career. Braves Marlins. Braves continue to be one of the best teams in baseball this season, despite battling multiple cases of the injury bug. Spencer Strider, one of them this year. He's back, though, and got the start for Atlanta in this one. It was the bats that would make the difference. We jump to the top of the fifth.
3: The pitch. Swung on, roped up the middle, base hit. That's going to get two in. Here comes Yastrzemski on his way to the plate is Kim. Two-run single for Ronald Acuna, who beat the shift with the infield in. Braves get two of them right back, and it's 5-2 Atlanta.
1: 680 The Fan, that from Acuna to make it 5-2. Braves weren't done at the plate, though. Michael Harris, who homered in the first inning, back at the plate in the ninth.
3: 2-2 pitch, Harris, fly ball, deep center, going back, Marcy at the wall, that's out of his reach, and he's come back for more. It's another homer by Michael Harris. It's his 11th of the year. That was crushed.
1: So that's homers 10 and 11 for Harris, the fastest he's reached that mark in his career. Atlanta would close it out in the bottom half of the inning and wins this one 9-3. The Braves are the first team to 35 wins this season. That's the fastest they've reached that mark since 2000. Ronald Acuna reached base in 26 straight games, but he left the game in the sixth inning with a left thumb issue. He was just reinstated from the 10-day IL on May 18th after dealing with a hamstring strain. Braves skipper Walt Weiss after the game on Acuna's status.
4: He's got a bone bruise, I believe, in his thumb, which I think he's going to be fine, but he's not sure how it happened. Maybe the previous at bat, but all of a sudden, you know, he had some pain in the thumb. It looks like a bone bruise, but he should be fine, yeah.
1: So Weiss doesn't seem concerned. Acuna's certainly seen his share of injuries in his career. The Braves now head home to Atlanta for a weekend series against Washington. Speaking of Washington, Mets Nationals tonight in the nation's capital. Nationals hoping to slam the door shut in this four-game series after taking the last two. We jump to the top of the third, no score, and the Mets' Bo Bichette at the plate.
5: Swing a ground ball back towards the middle and through into center field, a base hit. Melendez scores. Torrens around third. He's coming to the plate without a throw. It's a two-run single for Bo Bichette, and the Mets take a 2-0 lead in the third inning.
1: 880 ESPN New York, despite putting up one run in the bottom of the fifth, it wasn't enough for Washington. Mets find a way to get the win 2-1. New York improves to 12-7 in May. That's the sixth best in Major League Baseball this month. For Bo Bichette, he's now tied for the most RBI in the National League in the last 10 games. Rockies Diamondbacks Eduardo Rodriguez on the hill for Arizona. He's won six of his seven starts this year. This one entered the ninth, knotted at one run apiece, and then enter Arizona's Corbin Carroll in the bottom half of the inning.
6: And the 2-2 now. Swung on, ground ball, base hit into right. Here comes Moreno. He's going to try and score, and Carroll wins it for the Diamondbacks. 2-1, your final. They walk off the Rockies and hang five. It's five straight victories for your Diamondbacks.
1: Arizona Sports 98.7 FM, and that does it. The walk-off in the desert, Corbin Carroll, his only hit of the night. It's his fourth career walk-off hit. For the Diamondbacks, it's a five-game win streak, and it's their longest since June of last season. The Rockies have now lost three straight and four of their last five. Pirates-Cardinals under the lights at Busch Stadium. Everybody in the mix right now in the NL Central. But Pittsburgh found a way. The Cardinals manages two runs, and the Pittsburgh Pirates win it 6-2. We'll take you back to the Garden when we return. SportsCenter All Night continues. It's ESPN Radio.
0: 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Jordan Alvarez and the Houston Astros roll into Chicago to face Ian Happ and the Cubs. 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
1: Two-time NASCAR Cup Series champion and one of NASCAR's greatest drivers, Kyle Busch, a face of the sport, died unexpectedly on Thursday at the age of 41. Busch won 234 combined races across NASCAR's three national series, which is the all-time record. The Montreal Canadiens used a four-goal first period to defeat the Carolina Hurricanes 6-2 in Game 1 of the East Final in the Stanley Cup playoffs. And the New York Knicks beat the Cleveland Cavaliers 109-93 at Madison Square Garden for a 2-0 series lead in the Eastern Conference Finals, heard right here on ESPN Radio.
2: Cleveland just holding the ball near midcourt. 3-2-1. It's over. Final score, Knicks 109, Cavs 93. New York leads it 2-0. Two wins to go for a trip to the NBA Finals for the first time in 27 years.
1: 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I'm Chris Burnett, back to the Big Apple, where New York defeats Cleveland and jumps out to the 2-0 series lead. Josh Hart finished with a team-high 26 points, 4 rebounds, 7 assists, added 2 steals, was 5 of 11 from 3, and the 26 points are also a career playoff high for him. Jalen Brunson overcame a slow start to score 19 points, added 14 assists that were pivotal down the stretch, and Mikal Bridges added 19 points of his own. The Knicks got strong production from each of their starting five tonight. For the Cavs, Donovan Mitchell led the team with 26 points. James Harden, 18.6 rebounds, did not turn the ball over in this one. You heard the game here on ESPN Radio. Dave Pasch and Doris Burke had the call for us at Madison Square Garden. Let's head there now. Dave?
2: Thank you, Chris. Jalen Brunson didn't do much offensively in the first half in terms of scoring, just 2 points. But he took over in the third quarter and finishes with 19 points, 17 of those in the second half, 14 assists, 9 of those in the second half. Those 14 assists, a playoff career high. Just like in Game 1, the brilliance of Brunson on full display when it mattered most.
3: Listen, the great players in this league are very patient players. They can put a bad quarter or a bad half behind them. And Jalen didn't let the poor shooting impact what he was doing. He kept working the game until in the third quarter he started to get shots to fall. And then when the Cavaliers upped the pressure and tried to take the ball out of his hands in the fourth, he played a very patient game. The career high in assists came because he was willing to create the advantage by drawing two to the ball and getting it to the middle of the floor. And the Knicks took the numbered advantage and scored. I would be very curious to know, off of all the doubles, what the Knicks shot the basketball, because Jalen Brunson was brilliant.
2: So was Josh Hart, a playoff career high 26 points for him. He hit 5 threes after starting the game 0-for-4. Those are the positives. Also, Towns had a double-double, 18 points, 13 rebounds, 19 points for Bridges. The negatives: Evan Mobley didn't score, didn't shoot in the second half. James Harden had only 6 points in the second half. Donovan Mitchell, 26 points, not enough. And the Cavs now go home in a must-win situation Saturday night.
3: Listen, I think, you know, you have to wonder what their mental state is. They had a 22-point lead in Game 1, and it was an epic collapse, an all-time collapse. It looked in the first half like they were willing to compete, even though shots weren't falling. But that waned, I thought, in the third and fourth period. They didn't have that consistent toughness and desperation that was required.

0: announcer.
1: They're down 0-2. Knicks win it 109-93. For Doris Burke, Dave Pasch, right here in your home for the NBA, ESPN Radio, and the ESPN app. Now let's go back to Chris Burnett in the studio.
2: Thanks, Dave. Great job as always tonight. Knicks improved to 10-2 this postseason. First time they've done that in franchise history. The Cavaliers fall to 2-7 on the road in the playoffs. Charles Barkley on the ghost that will become game one if the Cavs lose this series.
3: The biggest problem the Cavs got is we can talk about 3 and 4 is game one. If they lose this series, they lost it because of game one. Because you win game one, it flips the entire series. Now they in a must-win game 3 and 4, in my opinion.
2: Well, Chuck said it all right there. The series flips to Cleveland just in time. Cavs are 6-1 at home this postseason. Game 3 from Rocket Arena on Saturday, 8 p.m. Eastern, right here on ESPN Radio, your home for the NBA playoffs. SportsCenter All Night, ESPN Radio, looking ahead to Friday night, Game 3 of the Western Conference Final from San Antonio. Shai Gilgeous-Alexander bounced back from a subpar series opener to score 30 points. Alex Caruso added 17 off the bench, and the Oklahoma City Thunder beat the San Antonio Spurs 122-113 on Wednesday night in Game 2. Injuries plagued both teams. Jalen Williams exited for OKC with a hamstring. The Spurs' Dylan Harper left in the third quarter with a hamstring of his own. He was already starting in place of De'Aaron Fox. It was the Thunder bench that proved to be the difference in this one, outscoring the Spurs 57-25. And Oklahoma City did what we've come to expect from the reigning champs, to be championship-like. Boston Globe's Gary Washburn on ESPN Radio.
4: SGA appeared a lot more comfortable. Oklahoma City made some adjustments in terms of dealing with Wimby. Obviously, they're a little bit more physical with him, so he didn't have that impact where he, in game one, he had the 40-20 game. I just thought they played like they were more comfortable. They played like, okay, they got hit in the mouth in game one. Tasted their own blood and decided to come back like the championship team does and kind of restore some order. Obviously, it's going to be a long series. San Antonio has a home court advantage. But I do think Oklahoma City played more like themselves, even though they were missing for most of the game, Jalen Williams.
2: I think most would agree with Gary there. Victor Wembanyama, more pedestrian in this one than in game one. Had a good game, 21 points, 17 rebounds, 6 assists. OKC made some adjustments, though, and it paid off. It was the turnovers for the Spurs that did them in. That has to have an answer in game two. Spurs analyst Sean Elliott on ESPN Radio's Freddie and Harry.
5: I think it's a collective thing. That's the biggest thing. When I watch the games, you know, it's about coming strongly to the ball, like Pop would say. You come strongly to the ball. You don't use your body to protect passing lanes. You make two-handed catches instead of one-handed catches. You make two-handed passes. You're a lot more deliberate on the offensive end of the floor. And so, you know, Steph's got to improve with his decision-making and some of the passing. But at the same time, we have other guys that need to do the same thing as well.
2: Elliott alluded to it there, but Stephon Castle tallied 9 turnovers of his own. Chris Caney on Unsportsmanlike with this being just unacceptable.
6: His 20 turnovers this series have led to 21 points for the Oklahoma City Thunder. That can't happen. We know that these are going to be clutch time games within 5 points in the final 5 minutes. You can't have your lead ball handler, your decision maker, your initiator on the offensive side of the ball, giving the ball to the other team, especially when that other team is OKC. So something about that has to change. Steph Castle, I'm sure he's going to clean a lot of those things up. Being back in San Antonio will help, but also having an experienced veteran in De'Aaron Fox on the court, so there's not that pressure on Steph Castle to have to do everything in the fourth quarter like he did last night. That's going to matter.
2: Being back in San Antonio should matter. We expect a raucous crowd in Frost Bank Center. Wimby will be ready at home. Chet Holmgren for the Thunder needs to be ready as well. Our Kendrick Perkins thinks it's time for Holmgren to step it up a notch against the big man and return the hatred that Wimby has for him. Perkins with a message on First Take.
7: This is personal. This beef between Wimby and Chet goes all the way back to their high school days. I've been saying it for the last 4 or 5 days, and I'm going to continue to say it. Hey, Chet Holmgren, if you watching, Wimby hates you. He hates you. He hates you. He literally hates you. He can't stand the ground that you walk on. He hates you. I need you to bring that same type of energy. I need you to bring that same type of tenacity. The world knows it. At some point, you got to

0: Put your feet in the ground and said, I want some of this smoke. I get it. You got other bigs to lean on, but this is personal.
1: So Big Perk has spoken. We'll see if Chet Holmgren is listening. Game three promises to be a good one. Tip-off set for 8:30 Eastern later tonight from San Antonio. 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SportsCenter All Night continues with breaking news on Thursday. NASCAR Series driver Kyle Busch has died unexpectedly at the age of 41. His family put out a statement on Thursday that the two-time champion had been hospitalized with a severe illness and would not race in Sunday's Coca-Cola 600. ESPN's Ryan McGee on game night.
2: If LeBron James drove a race car, you'd be like, that's a racer. You know what I mean? Wow. If Aaron Rodgers was a race car driver, that's a racer. Like, you know what I mean? You know it when you see it. And what that means is it's this ability to do things in, you know, a 3,500-pound stock car at 215 miles per hour that the other racers are scared to do. You know, and there's only a few guys I've covered in my career that were like that. And it was Dale Earnhardt, who a lot of people compared, you know, Kyle Busch to when he came along. And it was Jeff Gordon, who a lot of people compared to Kyle Busch when he came along. And so that's what it is. It's just, you know, it's funny. Today I was at, like, you know, was at Indy 500 media day, and we were talking about, you know, when you're a teammate with a guy like that, how it's just, it's awesome to watch, but it's also demoralizing because you have all the same tools they do and you have all the same gear that they do, but they can do it 50% better than you can. And that's what Kyle Busch was.
1: So many in the sports world speaking out about Kyle Busch tonight. That there from Ryan McGee. SportsCenter All Night, ESPN Radio. We'll move to the gridiron. New York Giants head coach John Harbaugh working his way through his first OTAs at the Meadowlands after being brought in to help improve what was a 4-win team a season ago. Giants quarterback Jackson Dart, who appeared in 14 games last year and threw for more than 2,000 yards, is getting his first taste of working with Harbaugh. Dart's a big fan of what he's seen so far.
3: Definitely starting with him and just the culture that he's already established and created here. And I just think that there's a ton of guys who are just, you know, we're just hungry to win here. This whole organization is. So, you know, having a spark like him come into the building each and every day, the energy that he brings and everybody feeds off of it. And you see it when we play on the field.
1: Harbaugh, who's no stranger to working with talented quarterbacks after his time in Baltimore, is a big fan of his QB1 right now, specifically Dart's attention to detail.
4: Probably the best way I could say he's genuine, probably. You know, he's just himself. He is who he is. You know, he wants every play. I think I've noticed about him is he wants every play to be perfect and every play to be successful. It's probably a good place to start. Ultra competitive guy. And if it doesn't go right, he's not happy, you know, and he'll get to the next play.
1: New York opens the 2026 campaign against division foe Dallas September 13th on Sunday Night Football. Over in Pittsburgh, the noise is still on Aaron Rodgers' return for the farewell tour, but is it good noise? Is Rodgers the right person for the focus to be on? Unsportsmanlike's Chris Canty believes the Steelers' focus should be elsewhere instead of sending Rodgers into retirement.
5: I just don't see a point in the Pittsburgh Steelers going out there and allowing Rodgers to take up all the airspace when it comes to snaps in meaningful games, as opposed to allowing one of those young guys the opportunity to grow and learn and to see whether or not they can be a part of your long-term solution at the position. Because when I look at this Pittsburgh Steelers roster, it's a good team, but I don't expect that they're going to contend for a championship. So if you're not playing championship football, which is the standard in Pittsburgh, then Aaron Rodgers and Mike McCarthy have to be the two individuals that prepare the organization for the future.
1: Steelers have a slew of young, talented quarterbacks behind Rodgers, with Mason Rudolph, Drew Aller, and Will Howard battling for QB2 and QB3. Who's first up if Rodgers can't go for any reason? Time will tell. Steelers open the season Sunday, September 13th at home against the Atlanta Falcons. So from one gridiron to the other, time to start planning your opening weekend tailgate scene. We're officially inside 100 days from the start of college football season. The 2026 season promises to be an exciting one, packed with storylines. Ohio State, the early favorite to win the national championship at plus 650, according to DraftKings Sportsbook. Can the Big Ten make it four straight? Where's the SEC fall in this? Not sure if you heard, there's a new sheriff in Baton Rouge named Lane Kiffin. Some think they're the team to beat. Paul Feinbaum on SportsCenter.
6: I know the popular thing from people in my seats is to take shots at Lane Kiffin, and I have. He's easy to take shots at. The Ogeron decision is very interesting. Ogeron won a national championship just a couple of years ago, but they have a really good team, and it starts with Sam Levitt. He came over from Arizona State, remember, 2 years ago. He took them to the playoffs, and they have a lot of compliments. They had the best portal class. It's just a matter of navigating the schedule. They open with Clemson at home, and by now you've probably heard 3 weeks later, they go to Ole Miss where Lane Kiffin used to work.
1: College game day set to start its season from Baton Rouge for that battle of Death Valley with Clemson and LSU. And 24, 16, stay at 12. What happens with CFP expansion? We're locked into 12 for 2026. Momentum has picked up some for 24 with several leagues favoring the move, not the SEC. Is that what's best for the sport? More from our guy, Paul.
6: Even though I look like the guy telling you to go off his lawn, I really believe that it is a ridiculous venture. 24 is too many, and there are a lot of really good reasons for 24, but none I agree with, by the way. The most compelling is gives everybody a chance. That's not what this is about. Mm-hmm. This is not about participation trophies. This isn't the neighborhood little league. This is big-time college football. Quite frankly, 12 might be too much. 16 is the best number I think you can compromise on, but it's trending toward 24. In other words, if you go 8-4 and have a mediocre season, you get a ticket to play for the national championship. The regular season will be destroyed if that happens.
1: Now, I personally find it difficult to disagree with Paul. There aren't 24 teams good enough to contend for a national championship year in and year out. There aren't always 16. Some seasons, there aren't 12. I was personally okay with expanding past 4, but I thought 8 was the right number. We blew by that and went to 12. So it is 12 for 2026. And I believe there's a real chance we're sitting here at this time next year with the same number, 12. Because the SEC and the Big Ten won't agree, they can't agree, and we'll see what happens. Season officially getting underway Saturday, August 29th. Stay tuned for where you can listen live on ESPN Radio. More from the Diamond and the W when we continue. 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
1: In the Bronx, George Springer blasts a solo homer in the Blue Jays' win over the Yankees. Sportsnet 590, The Fan.
3: 2-2. And Springer launches out to left field and deep. Going back, Bellinger onto the warning track. It is gone! Big fly, George Springer. His second of the series and fourth of the season. And the Blue Jays are up 2-0.
0: Number 4.
1: The Guardians win their sixth straight game as Patrick Bailey smacks a home run. WTAM 1100.
4: Bailey with a drive, deep right center field, on the run, Perez, and it is gone! Patrick Bailey's first home run as a Cleveland Guardian. A towering blast to right center.
0: Number 3.
1: A two-homer game from Michael Harris II allows the Braves to pick up a series win in Miami. 680, The Fan.
5: 2-2 pitch, Harris, fly ball, deep center. Going back, Marcy at the wall. That's out of his reach, and he's come back for more. It's another homer by Michael Harris. It's his 11th of the year. That was crushed.
0: Number 2.
1: Corbin Carroll walks it off in the desert for the Diamondbacks. 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
6: We have a 2-2 now. Swung on, ground ball, base hit into right. Here comes Moreno. He's going to try and score. And Carroll wins it for the Diamondbacks. 2-1, your final. They walk off the Rockies and hang five. It's five straight victories for your Diamondbacks.
1: And the Canadiens storm out to a 1-0 series lead with a 4-goal first period. TSN 690.
7: Puck bounces around there. It's handled by Logan Stankoven. He's off to a hot start in the Stanley Cup playoffs. 7 goals in 8 games. He follows in on the forecheck, throws a hit, but the Habs come out to center. Here's another breakaway. Demidov moves in, scores! And the Montreal Canadiens are all over Carolina. Another breakaway goal, and it's 4-1.
1: And the Canadiens would go on to win 6-2 for the Hurricanes, their first loss this postseason, now 0-7 in Game 1 of conference finals all time. Game 2 in Raleigh on Saturday night, puck drops at 7 Eastern time. SportsCenter All Night, ESPN Radio, Athletics Angels from Southern California. Different path, same goal tonight. Athletics trying to build something this season. Angels trying to keep it from falling apart before June 1st. Worst record in baseball right now. We pick this one up in the bottom of the 7th.
8: The 1-2 pitch misses outside, and they say he went. A home plate umpire said he went around. He's going to break there. So Adell strikes out. He's now retired 8 straight and 19 of 20. And we're through 7 complete. Still the A's 2 and the Angels 2.
1: Talk 650 KSTE. Tied 2-2 at the end of the 9th still. This one headed to the 10th.
8: As the pitch is swung, hard at ball, one up, gobbled up by Neto, second for one, on to first, not in time. Well, they said they got him, they're going to check that at first. It looked like Geloff beat it. They're calling him out for now.
9: After review, the call on the field is overturned, the runner is safe.
8: So it's a 3-2 A's lead.
1: The A's would close this one out in the bottom half of the inning to win it 3-2. For the Athletics, it's their first time over 500 through the first 50 games of a season since 2021. For Nick Kurtz, he extends his on-base streak to 44 games. That's the longest in Major League Baseball this season, and it's the second longest single-season streak in franchise history behind the great Mark McGwire in 1996 and Jimmy Fox in 1932. Luis Severino, a season-high 10 Ks, most in a start since 2024. For the Angels, 17-34 this season. They hold on to that worst record in baseball. SportsCenter All Night, ESPN Radio, several games in the W on Thursday night. Valkyries, Liberty. The Liberty have averaged 100 points per game so far. No team has ever done that. Could it continue?
10: Burden. Over to Salon. the line. Outside for Williams, who drains the trifecta.
11: Cool, calm, and collected. That is what big-time players do if they respond to a run.
1: That on Amazon Prime, the Valkyries win it 87-70. Sparks Mercury, the Sparks win this one 97-88 and grab their second straight win against the Mercury after losing the previous seven matchups. And the Lynx beat the Tempo 100-72. Much more coming your way from the Garden. That's next. SportsCenter All Night continues. It's ESPN Radio.
0: 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Two rivals collide in the NL Central. Jordan Walker leads the St. Louis Cardinals into American Family Field to go head-to-head with Jake Bowers and the Milwaukee Brewers.
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29: Brunson goes to the right baseline, kicks it out, Hart straight on three, got it!
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30: 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Demidov moves in, score!
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1: 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Packed show tonight. Canadiens, Hurricanes on the ice, a trip around the diamond, and we're officially inside 100 days until the start of college football season. We'll jump right to the action on the hardwood, though. Eastern Conference Final, Game 2, heard live on ESPN Radio. The scene was again Madison Square Garden, and a scene it was. The Knicks completed one of the most improbable and impressive comebacks in NBA history in Game 1, surging back from a 22-point fourth-quarter deficit to win by 11 in overtime. So New York entered with the 1-0 series lead. It was Cleveland that started fast, going 3-of-3 from behind the arc. The Cavs led briefly at the end of one, but the Knicks found their rhythm in the second quarter, and it was Josh Hart who had a big night.
29: Brunson goes to the right baseline, kicks it out. Hart straight on three. Got it! 53-47 Knicks with 30 seconds left in the half.
4: Josh Hart could not make a three to start this game. He's got back-to-back, all on balance, all with a wide-open look.
29: Largest lead tonight for the Knicks.
1: The Knicks entered halftime up four, and then came the third quarter. Hart again, and again from three.
29: 15 straight New York points over a five-minute span. A three from straight away is good for Hart. His fourth three, 21st point. It's an 18-point Knick lead.
4: Puts his finger up to his mouth as if to say shush to the Cleveland Cavaliers. Any doubt about my ability to shoot threes? I'm trying to put it to bed.
29: He's made four in a row.
1: It was a theme in this one. Still in the third quarter, Josh Hart from three.
29: Brunson guarded by Strus, now at the Knick logo with a shot clock at five. Brunson drives left side, gives it up. Hart, corner three. Good from the left side as Josh Hart hits his fifth three. He's got 24 points. Hart stays hot.
1: Hart finished with a team-high 26 points, four rebounds, seven assists, and added two steals. He was 5 of 11 from three. The 26 points are also a career playoff high for him. He wasn't the only Knick to have a big night. Jalen Brunson overcame some early struggles and continued his strong run this postseason.
29: Bridges wide open, fires and connects on a three. What a night for Bridges. 8 of 10 from the floor. Timeout, Cleveland with 6:11 to go. It's 95-82 Knicks.
4: It's a big shot, and Jalen Brunson got aggressive scoring in the third. And now that they're aggressive with him defensively, Dave, he's just getting off it and making the right plays.
29: 13 assists ties a playoff career high for Jalen Brunson.
1: Brunson was patient with himself and scored 19 points, added 14 assists. Mikal Bridges added 19 points of his own on 9 of 12 shooting. And the Knicks used a big night from their starting five to win Game 2 109-93 and grab a 2-0 lead in the series. Carl Anthony Towns in on the action with 18 points, 13 rebounds. And OG Anunoby with 14 points, 4 rebounds, and added 3 assists. Josh Hart led the way, though, and he joined our Lisa Salters after the game.
5: Just how good did this game feel you tonight? 26 points, playoff career high.
6: Yeah, man, it felt good. The thing I'm most happy about is I started 0 for 3, 0 for 4 from 3, and I just kept shooting. I'm putting the work in, and I just got to go out there and play with confidence, so it felt good.
5: What was your mindset when they just kept leaving you open to shoot?
6: Yeah, I mean, I knew that's what the game plan was going to be, and I've just been working. In the gym with Joe, Peter Patton, our shooting coach, just getting reps, so I'm just trying to make sure, I shoot the ball with confidence and, just believe in my work.
5: You heard the ovation from this crowd when you left the court, and after game one, you said you didn't like not playing down the stretch, but you would do whatever it takes for this team. What is it about this team that makes you say that? Because a lot of people can say that, but they don't really mean it. What is it about this team that makes you say that?
6: I think it's just the character that we have of the guys in the locker room, for me, I said it for years, man. I'm a servant to these guys. You know, I'm big in my faith. I pray for humility all the time, and I really feel like I don't have an ego. That got burned out my heart a long time ago, and I'm out here to serve these goons.
5: 2-0 series lead heading to Cleveland. How do you pack this up and take it on the road?
6: We can't be happy with, you know, being up 2-0. This team was just down 2-0. Last series they came back, so we got to go out there. We know they're going to have a sense of urgency, a sense of desperation, and we can't just match it. We have to exceed it. So we got to learn from film tomorrow and get ready for a tough one.
1: Knicks head coach Mike Brown after the game on Josh Hart's performance tonight.
7: That's just who Josh is. He's a gamer. You know, he knew what he had to do in terms of the adjustments he needed to make in order to be effective, not just for him, but for the team. And he was great. He was really decisive. Not only that, he helped us get out in transition. And we have to play fast so we're not going against a set defense all the time. You know, when you get out in transition, if you're a team that cross matches and you get out in transition, it's going to be hard for you to find the right bodies. And that's how we're going to have to play. We're going to have to play fast versus their cross matches to see if we can get something early in transition. But Josh knew what he had to do for the adjustments in this game.
1: Brown went on to share more on Jalen Brunson's role tonight and the impact he made.
7: Well, you know, as an MVP candidate, Jalen Brunson's job is to make the game easier for his teammates. And that's what he did. You know, if you don't send a second guy at him, he's got a pretty good chance of scoring it. If you send a second guy at him, he's going to make the game easier for his teammates. He's going to find them. They just have to step up and make shots. So it starts with Jalen as an MVP candidate, but also it ends with his teammates making shots.
1: So 109-93. Teams that lead 2-0 in a best-of-seven series win the series 92% of the time. It wasn't all bad for the Cavaliers, though. Donovan Mitchell started hot and scored a team-high 26 points, added 4 rebounds. James Harden added 18 points of his own, 6 rebounds. Big story for him was 0 turnovers this game. Donovan Mitchell after the game on the issues his team faced.
8: Nothing. We just didn't make shots. I loved everything about the looks we got, and some days you just missed the open ones. Got great looks. Sometimes we're in and out. Sometimes we're short. Offensively, I'm not worried at all. We did a really good job getting to the paint, trying to find guys, and I mean, that's why our assist total was low. It's just because we couldn't make shots, and it was everybody. So nothing to hang our head about. They protected home court, and we've seen this before. So we gotta go get game 3. We're not tired. We're ready to go for game 3.
1: Head coach Kenny Atkinson on the Cavs' offensive struggles tonight.
9: We didn't shoot the ball well. I thought we had a lot of good looks. Good looks from three, good looks at the rim. I thought our process was right. Took care of the ball, offensive rebounded. I think wasn't a great shooting night. At the end of the day, you got to put the ball in the hole. Tonight, we didn't.
1: Cavaliers fall to 2-7 on the road this postseason. They've lost their last 5 playoff games at Madison Square Garden. Game 3 for this one getting underway at Rocket Arena in Cleveland on Saturday, 8 p.m. Eastern Time on ABC. Hear it live right here on ESPN Radio. Chris Burnett with you as SportsCenter All Night rolls on.
10: And the Thunder bounce back. The Western Conference Finals are even at a game apiece. Oklahoma City beat San Antonio 122-113.
11: While 2-time MVP Shai Gilgeous-Alexander led the way for Oklahoma City in Game 2 of the Western Conference Finals, recording his 27th playoff game with 30 points, moving past Russell Westbrook for second most in Thunder history, he got plenty of help from his bench.
10: Outside three, good! Jared McCain on the extra opportunity, and the Thunder bench delivers again.
11: The Thunder's bench outscored that of the Spurs 57-25. That tied their most points in a playoff game since the team moved to Oklahoma City in 2008.
10: Outside Wallace for three, and he bags it. Jason Wallace been big off the bench tonight.
11: 4 players off OKC's bench scored in double figures, tied for the most by any team in a playoff game since 1970-71.
10: Pass for the rolling Barnes, off his hand, turnover San Antonio.
12: 2 big turnovers, consecutive possessions for the Spurs.
11: The Thunder bench also stepped up on defense. Their 11 steals off the bench tied the most by any team in a playoff game since steals became official. Cason Wallace and A.J. Mitchell became the third duo with 4 steals apiece off the bench in a playoff game.
10: Caruso explodes to the rack, and that's the dagger.
1: So game three of the Western Conference Final coming up later tonight. If this one is anything like the first two, grab the popcorn. Oklahoma City still has not lost consecutive games in the playoffs in 2 years. SGA was back to his MVP self with the 30 points, 9 assists, 2 blocks after a subpar performance in Game 1, especially by his standards. And the Thunder had answers this time for Victor Wembanyama, who had a good game, 21 points, 17 rebounds, 6 assists, but did not look superhuman like he did in Game 1. Our Brian Windhorst joined GetUp to share how OKC managed to tame Wembanyama this time and get the win.
13: Number one, major move, Mark Dagonal, the Thunder coach, goes to Isaiah Hartenstein as primary defender. Yeah. Hartenstein defends him on 47 plays last night. Wembanyama goes from 21 shots in the paint in Game 1 down to less than 10 in Game 2. Their interior scoring completely changes. Number two, Shai Gilgeous-Alexander has not been himself for the last couple of games. He was averaging less than 30 points. This guy's averaged 30 points for 4 straight seasons. Back to 30 points last night. He's able to find his way through the double teams. They're double teaming him incessantly. 53 double teams in 2 games. But number three, and I hate to do this, it's the injuries. Mm-hmm. The injuries are now going to be defining the series going forward. Yes, the Spurs cannot withstand these injuries to their guards. 27 points allowed off turnovers last night. We could play Stephon Castle highlights for the next 5 minutes, but he has 20 turnovers in the 2 games because the Thunder come at you like thieves. They're slapping at you, slapping at you. They had 4 guards come off the bench yesterday. Off the bench, they generated 11 steals. It's a terrible cocktail to be down guards and facing the Thunder at the same time.
1: And Windhorst said it there, but the Spurs dealt yet another blow last night with Dylan Harper exiting the game in the third quarter with a hamstring injury. San Antonio already down De'Aaron Fox, who sat out his second consecutive game with a high ankle sprain. Harper had been filling in for Fox in the starting lineup. ESPN NBA analyst Iman Shumpert on the injuries taking their toll.
14: I think that OKC wins the injury report in this situation.
15: Yeah.
14: Just because that's the thing about OKC. They are so deep a team.
15: Mm-hmm.
14: They are not as reliant on somebody getting in a rhythm and having the ball. The Spurs are. And the Spurs also lose the fact that the people that were willing passers as well, the guys that were really good at looking for Wimby, those guys are out.
1: Despite the injury, San Antonio returns home having split the first two. The Spurs need some adjustments, though, and getting more physical might be one of them. Spurs analyst Sean Elliott joined ESPN Radio's Freddie and Harry with a, "Hey guys, welcome to the postseason."
16: It's playoff basketball. That's what we've come to expect, right? I mean, that's what the fans and everybody's been clamoring for throughout the regular season. So now that it's here, it's not time to start complaining. I think the players have to adjust. They've had a couple rounds to kind of ramp up the physicality and understand the nature of playoff basketball. And so I don't feel like there should be any excuses right now.
1: And it won't get any easier for San Antonio if it's down Harper and Fox again. Depth is a problem for the Spurs. It's not for the Thunder, as we learned in Game 2. So here we go. Game 3 later tonight. San Antonio series tied 1-1. Tip-off set for 8:30 Eastern from Frostbank Center. 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SportsCenter All Night rolls on to the ice. Canadiens, Hurricanes, East Final Game 1. Anyone remember what they were doing on May 9th? Carolina does. It was the last time it played a game. Actually, they played 8 games this postseason, won them all. After making quick work of the Flyers in a second-round sweep, Carolina's been watching games like the rest of us for 12 days. Took the Canadiens 7 to get by the Sabres, wrapping that one up Monday night in Buffalo. On the ice again just 72 hours later, Montreal had the edge here in the regular season, went 3-0 against Carolina. That rest for the Hurricanes? Maybe it wasn't good after all, in the first.
17: Puck bounces around there. It's handled by Logan Stankoven. He's off to a hot start in the Stanley Cup playoffs. 7 goals in 8 games. He follows in on the forecheck, throws a hit, but the Habs come out to center. Here's another breakaway. Demidov moves in, scores! And the Montreal Canadiens are all over Carolina. Another breakaway goal, and it's 4-1.
1: In the third.
17: Snaps it up the right side. Habs through center. Here's Slavkovsky through the middle. Makes a move. Scores! Juraj Slavkovsky puts on the moves, opens up the space, and it's 5-2 Montreal. An explosive start tonight in game one for the Montreal Canadiens. Sees them fire four unanswered to charge ahead 4-1 in the first, and they never look back tonight. A statement victory in game one of the Eastern Conference Finals. Sees the Habs take this one in Carolina by a 6-2 final.
1: So the Hurricanes first lost this postseason, now have lost all four games against the Canadiens this year. Game two in Raleigh on Saturday night. The puck drops at 7 Eastern time. Breaking news on Thursday, NASCAR Series driver Kyle Busch has died unexpectedly at the age of 41. His family put out a statement on Thursday that the two-time champion had been hospitalized with a severe illness and would not race in Sunday's Coca-Cola 600. ESPN's Marty Smith on SportsCenter.
3: His legacy is a titan of the NASCAR world and of the auto racing world in general. He was known globally because of the style with which he raced and the dominance that he accrued through all of those years. This man won a Cup Series race for 19 consecutive years. He was utterly unstoppable in that race car that you're seeing right there, Joe Gibbs, number 18, Toyota. And after he moved on to Richard Childress, number 8, Chevrolet, he had become more of a sympathetic figure among the fan base. He was so polarizing in that number 18 car and the 5 car for Hendrick Motorsports prior to that because he won and he was brash in doing so. And that won him a legion of fans and made him a figure that grew NASCAR immensely because we love people that move us, whether that's we love them or we hate them. And KB was such a flashpoint in that way as a race driver. And I just... To see the humility with which he has raced in the last couple of years, and he had wanted so badly to win this season in that number 8, Ryan McGee. And I just talked to him at length on Saturday on our Marty and McGee program on the SEC network. And I just can't wrap my hands around this.
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1: 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Chris Burnett with you here on SportsCenter All Night. Getaway day in Major League Baseball. The parks were busy on Thursday. Blue Jays, Yankees, an AL East battle in the Bronx. Toronto struggling to start the year way back in the right now in the division. It was the Blue Jays striking first in the first frame to go up 1-0. Later in the seventh, George Springer at the plate for Toronto.
2: 2-2. And Springer launches out to left field and deep. Going back, Bellinger onto the warning track. It is gone! Big fly George Springer, his second in the series and fourth of the season. And the Blue Jays are up 2-0.
1: Sportsnet 590, The Fan. That was Springer's eighth home run versus the Yankees over the last three seasons. That's the most by any player during that span. And that was all that was needed in this one as the Jays blanked the Yankees 2-0. For the Blue Jays, it was their first shutout win versus the Yankees in more than 2 years. And for the Yankees, it was their fifth shutout loss this season. That's tied for the most in the American League. As for Aaron Judge, no home runs, no RBI in his last 10 games. That's his longest home run drought since April of 2025, and it's tied for the longest RBI drought of his career. Braves Marlins. Braves continue to be one of the best teams in baseball this season, despite battling multiple cases of the injury bug. Spencer Strider, one of them this year. He's back, though, and got the start for Atlanta in this one. It was the bats that would make the difference. We jump to the top of the fifth.
3: The pitch. Swung on, roped up the middle, base hit. That's going to get two in. Here comes Yastrzemski. On his way to the plate is Kim. Two-run single for Ronald Acuna, who beat the shift with the infield in. Braves get two of them right back, and it's 5-2 Atlanta.
1: 680 The Fan, that from Acuna to make it 5-2. Braves weren't done at the plate, though. Michael Harris, who homered in the first inning, back at the plate in the ninth.
3: 2-2 pitch, Harris, fly ball, deep center, going back, Marcy at the wall, that's out of his reach, and he's come back for more. It's another homer by Michael Harris. It's his 11th of the year. That was crushed.
1: So that's homers 10 and 11 for Harris, the fastest he's reached that mark in his career. Atlanta would close it out in the bottom half of the inning and wins this one 9-3. The Braves are the first team to 35 wins this season. That's the fastest they've reached that mark since 2000. Ronald Acuna reached base in 26 straight games, but he left the game in the sixth inning with a left thumb issue. He was just reinstated from the 10-day IL on May 18th after dealing with a hamstring strain. Braves skipper Walt Weiss after the game on Acuna's status.
4: He's got a bone bruise, I believe, in his thumb, which I think he's going to be fine, but he's not sure how it happened. Maybe the previous at bat, but all of a sudden, you know, he had some pain in the thumb. It looks like a bone bruise, but he should be fine, yeah.
1: So Weiss doesn't seem concerned. Acuna certainly seen his share of injuries in his career. The Braves now head home to Atlanta for a weekend series against Washington. Speaking of Washington, Mets Nationals tonight in the nation's capital. Nationals hoping to slam the door shut in this four-game series after taking the last two. We jump to the top of the third, no score, and the Mets' Bo Bichette at the plate.
5: Swing a ground ball back towards the middle and through into center field, a base hit. Melendez scores. Torrens around third. He's coming to the plate without a throw. It's a two-run single for Bo Bichette, and the Mets take a 2-0 lead in the third inning.
1: 880 ESPN New York, despite putting up one run in the bottom of the fifth, it wasn't enough for Washington. Mets find a way to get the win 2-1. New York improves to 12-7 in May. That's the sixth best in Major League Baseball this month. For Bo Bichette, he's now tied for the most RBI in the National League in the last 10 games. Rockies Diamondbacks Eduardo Rodriguez on the hill for Arizona. He's won six of his seven starts this year. This one entered the ninth, knotted at one run apiece, and then enter Arizona's Corbin Carroll in the bottom half of the inning.
6: And the 2-2 now. Swung on, ground ball, base hit into right. Here comes Moreno. He's going to try and score, and Carroll wins it for the Diamondbacks. 2-1, your final. They walk off the Rockies and hang five. It's five straight victories for your Diamondbacks.
1: Arizona Sports 98.7 FM, and that does it. The walk-off in the desert, Corbin Carroll, his only hit of the night. It's his fourth career walk-off hit. For the Diamondbacks, it's a five-game win streak, and it's their longest since June of last season. The Rockies have now lost three straight and four of their last five. Pirates Cardinals under the lights at Busch Stadium. Everybody in the mix right now in the NL Central, but Pittsburgh found a way. The Cardinals manages two runs and the Pittsburgh Pirates win it 6-2. We'll take you back to the Garden when we return. SportsCenter All Night continues. It's ESPN Radio.
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1: Two-time NASCAR Cup Series champion and one of NASCAR's greatest drivers, Kyle Busch, a face of the sport, died unexpectedly on Thursday at the age of 41. Busch won 234 combined races across NASCAR's three national series, which is the all-time record. The Montreal Canadiens used a four-goal first period to defeat the Carolina Hurricanes 6-2 in Game 1 of the East Final in the Stanley Cup playoffs. And the New York Knicks beat the Cleveland Cavaliers 109-93 at Madison Square Garden for a 2-0 series lead in the Eastern Conference Finals, heard right here on ESPN Radio.
2: Cleveland just holding the ball near midcourt. 3-2-1. It's over. Final score, Knicks 109, Cavs 93. New York leads it 2-0. Two wins to go for a trip to the NBA Finals for the first time in 27 years.
1: 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I'm Chris Burnett, back to the Big Apple, where New York defeats Cleveland and jumps out to the 2-0 series lead. Josh Hart finished with a team-high 26 points, 4 rebounds, 7 assists, added 2 steals, was 5 of 11 from 3, and the 26 points are also a career playoff high for him. Jalen Brunson overcame a slow start to score 19 points, added 14 assists that were pivotal down the stretch, and Mikal Bridges added 19 points of his own. The Knicks got strong production from each of their starting five tonight. For the Cavs, Donovan Mitchell led the team with 26 points. James Harden, 18.6 rebounds, did not turn the ball over in this one. You heard the game here on ESPN Radio. Dave Pasch and Doris Burke had the call for us at Madison Square Garden. Let's head there now. Dave?
2: Thank you, Chris. Jalen Brunson didn't do much offensively in the first half in terms of scoring, just 2 points. But he took over in the third quarter and finishes with 19 points, 17 of those in the second half, 14 assists, 9 of those in the second half. Those 14 assists, a playoff career high. Just like in Game 1, the brilliance of Brunson on full display when it mattered most.
3: Listen, the great players in this league are very patient players. They can put a bad quarter or a bad half behind them. And Jalen didn't let the poor shooting impact what he was doing. He kept working the game until in the third quarter he started to get shots to fall. And then when the Cavaliers upped the pressure and tried to take the ball out of his hands in the fourth, he played a very patient game. The career high in assists came because he was willing to create the advantage by drawing two to the ball and getting it to the middle of the floor. And the Knicks took the numbered advantage and scored. I would be very curious to know, off of all the doubles, what the Knicks shot the basketball, because Jalen Brunson was brilliant.
2: So was Josh Hart, a playoff career high 26 points for him. He hit 5 threes after starting the game 0-for-4. Those are the positives. Also, Towns had a double-double, 18 points, 13 rebounds, 19 points for Bridges. The negatives: Evan Mobley didn't score, didn't shoot in the second half. James Harden had only 6 points in the second half. Donovan Mitchell, 26 points, not enough. And the Cavs now go home in a must-win situation Saturday night.
3: Listen, I think, you know, you have to wonder what their mental state is. They had a 22-point lead in Game 1, and it was an epic collapse, an all-time collapse. It looked in the first half like they were willing to compete, even though shots weren't falling. But that waned, I thought, in the third and fourth period. They didn't have that consistent toughness and desperation that was required. They're going to have to play harder for longer and find an answer to Jalen Brunson.
2: They're down 0-2. Knicks win it 109-93. For Doris Burke, Dave Pasch, right here in your home for the NBA, ESPN Radio, and the ESPN app. Now let's go back to Chris Burnett in the studio.
1: Thanks, Dave. Great job as always tonight. Knicks improved to 10-2 this postseason. First time they've done that in franchise history. The Cavaliers fall to 2-7 on the road in the playoffs. Charles Barkley on the ghost that will become Game 1 if the Cavs lose this series.
4: The biggest problem the Cavs got is we can talk about 3-4 is Game 1. If they lose this series, they lost it because of Game 1.

0: lose this series, they lost it because of game one. Because you win game one, it flips the entire series. Now they in a must-win game three and four, in my opinion.
1: Well, Chuck said it all right there. The series flips to Cleveland just in time. Cavs are 6-1 at home this postseason. Game three from Rocket Arena on Saturday, 8 p.m. Eastern, right here on ESPN Radio, your home for the NBA playoffs. SportsCenter All Night, ESPN Radio, looking ahead to Friday night, Game 3 of the Western Conference Final from San Antonio. Shai Gilgeous-Alexander bounced back from a subpar series opener to score 30 points. Alex Caruso added 17 off the bench, and the Oklahoma City Thunder beat the San Antonio Spurs 122-113 on Wednesday night in Game 2. Injuries plagued both teams. Jalen Williams exited for OKC with a hamstring. The Spurs' Dylan Harper left in the third quarter with a hamstring of his own. He was already starting in place of De'Aaron Fox. It was the Thunder bench that proved to be the difference in this one, outscoring the Spurs 57-25. And Oklahoma City did what we've come to expect from the reigning champs, to be championship-like. Boston Globe's Gary Washburn on ESPN Radio.
2: SGA appeared a lot more comfortable. Oklahoma City made some adjustments in terms of dealing with Wimby. Obviously, they're a little bit more physical with him, so he didn't have that impact where he, in game one, he had the 40-20 game. I just thought they played like they were more comfortable. They played like, okay, they got hit in the mouth in game one, tasted their own blood, and decided to come back like a championship team does and kind of restore some order. Obviously, it's going to be a long series. San Antonio has the home court advantage, but I do think Oklahoma City played more like themselves, even though they were missing for most of the game, Jalen Williams.
1: I think most would agree with Gary there. Victor Wembanyama, more pedestrian in this one than in game one. Had a good game, 21 points, 17 rebounds, 6 assists. OKC made some adjustments, though, and it paid off. It was the turnovers for the Spurs that did them in. That has to have an answer in game two. Spurs analyst Sean Elliott on ESPN Radio's Freddie and Harry.
3: I think it's a collective thing. That's the biggest thing. When I watch the games, you know, it's about coming strongly to the ball, like Pop would say. You come strongly to the ball. You don't use your body to protect passing lanes. You make two-handed catches instead of one-handed catches. You make two-handed passes. You're a lot more deliberate on the offensive end of the floor. And so, you know, Steph's got to improve with his decision-making and some of the passing. But at the same time, we have other guys that need to do the same thing as well.
1: Elliott alluded to it there, but Stephon Castle tallied 9 turnovers of his own. Chris Caney on Unsportsmanlike with this being just unacceptable.
4: His 20 turnovers this series have led to 21 points for the Oklahoma City Thunder. That can't happen. We know that these are going to be clutch time games within 5 points in the final 5 minutes. You can't have your lead ball handler, your decision maker, your initiator on the offensive side of the ball, giving the ball to the other team, especially when that other team is OKC. So something about that has to change. Steph Castle, I'm sure he's going to clean a lot of those things up. Being back in San Antonio will help, but also having an experienced veteran in De'Aaron Fox on the court, so there's not that pressure on Steph Castle to have to do everything in the fourth quarter like he did last night. That's going to matter.
1: Being back in San Antonio should matter. We expect a raucous crowd in Frost Bank Center. Wimby will be ready at home. Chet Holmgren for the Thunder needs to be ready as well. Our Kendrick Perkins thinks it's time for Holmgren to step it up a notch against the big man and return the hatred that Wimby has for him. Perkins with a message on First Take.
5: This is personal. This beef between Wimby and Chet goes all the way back to their high school days. I've been saying it for the last 4 or 5 days, and I'm going to continue to say it. Hey, Chet Holmgren, if you watching, Wimby hates you. He hates you. He hates you. He literally hates you. He can't stand the ground that you walk on. He hates you. I need you to bring that same type of energy. I need you to bring that same type of tenacity. The world knows it. At some point, you got to put your feet in the ground and say, I want some of this smoke. I get it. You got other bigs to lean on, but this is personal.
1: So Big Perk has spoken. We'll see if Chet Holmgren is listening. Game 3 promises to be a good one. Tip-off set for 8:30 Eastern later tonight from San Antonio. You can catch it right here live on ESPN Radio. SportsCenter All Night continues with breaking news on Thursday. NASCAR Series driver Kyle Busch has died unexpectedly at the age of 41. His family put out a statement on Thursday that the two-time champion had been hospitalized with a

0: severe illness and would not race in Sunday's Coca-Cola 600. ESPN's Ryan McGee on game night.
1: If LeBron James drove a race car, you'd be like, that's a racer. You know what I mean? Wow. If Aaron Rodgers was a race car driver, that's a racer. Like, you know what I mean? You know it when you see it. And what that means is it's this ability to do things in, you know, a 3,500-pound stock car at 215 miles per hour that the other racers are scared to do. You know, and there's only a few guys I've covered in my career that were like that. And it was Dale Earnhardt, who a lot of people compared, you know, Kyle Busch to when he came along. And it was Jeff Gordon, who a lot of people compared to Kyle Busch when he came along. And so that's what it is. It's just, you know, it's funny. Today I was at, like, you know, that Indy 500 media day, and we were talking about, you know, when you're a teammate with a guy like that, how it's just, it's awesome to watch, but it's also demoralizing because you have all the same tools they do and you have all the same gear that they do, but they can do it 50% better than you can. And that's what Kyle Busch was.
0: So many in the sports world speaking out about Kyle Busch tonight. That there from Ryan McGee. SportsCenter All Night, ESPN Radio. We'll move to the gridiron. New York Giants head coach John Harbaugh working his way through his first OTAs at the Meadowlands after being brought in to help improve what was a 4-win team a season ago. Giants quarterback Jackson Dart, who appeared in 14 games last year and threw for more than 2,000 yards, is getting his first taste of working with Harbaugh. Dart's a big fan of what he's seen so far.
2: Definitely starting with him and just the culture that he's already established and created here. And I just think that there's a ton of guys who are just, you know, we're just hungry to win here. This whole organization is. So, you know, having a spark like him come into the building each and every day, the energy that he brings, and everybody feeds off of it. And you see it when we play on the field.
0: Harbaugh, who's no stranger to working with talented quarterbacks after his time in Baltimore, is a big fan of his QB1 right now, specifically Dart's attention to detail.
3: Probably the best way I could say he's genuine, probably. You know, he's just himself. He is who he is. You know, he wants every play. The thing I've noticed about him is he wants every play to be perfect and every play to be successful. It's probably a good place to start. Ultra-competitive guy. And if it doesn't go right, he's not happy, you know. And he'll get to the next play.
0: New York opens the 2026 campaign against division foe Dallas September 13th on Sunday Night Football. Over in Pittsburgh, the noise is still on Aaron Rodgers' return for the farewell tour, but is it good noise? Is Rodgers the right person for the focus to be on? Unsportsmanlike's Chris Canty believes the Steelers' focus should be elsewhere instead of sending Rodgers into retirement.
4: I just don't see a point in the Pittsburgh Steelers going out there and allowing Rodgers to take up all the airspace when it comes to snaps in meaningful games, as opposed to allowing one of those young guys the opportunity to grow and learn and to see whether or not they can be a part of your long-term solution at the position. Because when I look at this Pittsburgh Steelers roster, it's a good team, but I don't expect that they're going to contend for a championship. So if you're not playing championship football, which is the standard in Pittsburgh, then Aaron Rodgers and Mike McCarthy have to be the two individuals that prepare the organization for the future.
0: Steelers have a slew of young, talented quarterbacks behind Rodgers, with Mason Rudolph, Drew Aller, and Will Howard battling for QB2 and QB3. Who's first up if Rodgers can't go for any reason? Time will tell. Steelers open the season Sunday, September 13th at home against the Atlanta Falcons. So from one gridiron to the other, time to start planning your opening weekend tailgate scene. We're officially inside 100 days from the start of college football season. The 2026 season promises to be an exciting one, packed with storylines. Ohio State, the early favorite to win the national championship at plus 650, according to DraftKings Sportsbook. Can the Big Ten make it four straight? Where's the SEC fall in this? Not sure if you heard, there's a new sheriff in Baton Rouge named Lane Kiffin. Some think they're the team to beat. Paul Feinbaum on SportsCenter.
5: I know the popular thing from people in my seats is to take shots at Lane Kiffin, and I have. He's easy to take shots at. The Ogeron decision is very interesting. Ogeron won a national championship just a couple of years ago, but they have a really good team, and it starts with Sam Leavitt. He came over from Arizona State, remember, 2 years ago. He took them to the playoffs. And they have a lot of compliments. They had the best portal class. It's just a matter of navigating the schedule. They open with Clemson at home, and by now you've probably heard 3 weeks later, they go to Ole Miss, where Lane Kiffin used to work.
0: College game day set to start its season from Baton Rouge for that battle of Death Valley with Clemson and LSU. And 24, 16, stay at 12? What happens with CFP expansion? We're locked into 12 for 2026. Momentum has picked up some for 24 with several leagues favoring the move, not the SEC. Is that what's best for the sport? More from our guy, Paul.
5: Even though I look like the guy telling you to get off his lawn, I really believe that it is a ridiculous venture. 24 is too many, and there are a lot of really good reasons for 24, but none I agree with, by the way. The most compelling is gives everybody a chance. That's not what this is about. Mm-hmm. This is not about participation trophies. This isn't the neighborhood little league. This is big-time college football. Quite frankly, 12 might be too much. 16 is the best number I think you can compromise on, but it's trending toward 24. In other words, if you go 8-4 and have a mediocre season, you get a ticket to play for the national championship. The regular season will be destroyed if that happens.
0: Now, I personally find it difficult to disagree with Paul. There aren't 24 teams good enough to contend for a national championship year in and year out. There aren't always 16. Some seasons, there aren't 12. I was personally okay with expanding past 4, but I thought 8 was the right number. We blew by that and went to 12. So it is 12 for 2026. And I believe there's a real chance we're sitting here at this time next year with the same number, 12. Because the SEC and the Big Ten won't agree, they can't agree, and we'll see what happens. Season officially getting underway Saturday, August 29th. Stay tuned for where you can listen live on ESPN Radio. More from the Diamond and the W when we continue. 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
1: In the Bronx, George Springer blasts a solo homer in the Blue Jays' win over the Yankees. Sportsnet 590, The Fan.
3: 2-2. And Springer launches out to left field and deep. Going back, Bellinger onto the warning track. It is gone! Big fly, George Springer. His second of the series and fourth of the season. And the Blue Jays are up 2-0.
0: Number 4.
1: The Guardians win their sixth straight game as Patrick Bailey smacks a home run. WTAM 1100.
4: Bailey with a drive, deep right center field, on the run, Perez, and it is gone! Patrick Bailey's first home run as a Cleveland Guardian. A towering blast to right center.
0: Number 3.
1: A two-homer game from Michael Harris II allows the Braves to pick up a series win in Miami. 680, The Fan.
5: 2-2 pitch, Harris, fly ball, deep center. Going back, Marcy at the wall. That's out of his reach, and he's come back for more. It's another homer by Michael Harris. It's his 11th of the year. That was crushed.
0: Number 2.
1: Corbin Carroll walks it off in the desert for the Diamondbacks. 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
6: And the 2-2 now. Swung on, ground ball, base hit into right. Here comes Moreno. He's going to try and score. And Carroll wins it for the Diamondbacks. 2-1, your final. They walk off the Rockies and hang five. It's five straight victories for your Diamondbacks.
1: And the Canadiens storm out to a 1-0 series lead with a 4-goal first period. TSN 690.
7: Puck bounces around there. It's handled by Logan Stankoven. He's off to a hot start in the Stanley Cup playoffs. 7 goals in 8 games. He follows in on the forecheck, throws a hit, but the Habs come out to center. Here's another breakaway. Demidov moves in, scores! And the Montreal Canadiens are all over Carolina. Another breakaway goal, and it's 4-1.
1: And the Canadiens would go on to win 6-2 for the Hurricanes, their first loss this postseason, now 0-7 in Game 1 of conference finals all time. Game 2 in Raleigh on Saturday night, puck drops at 7 Eastern time. SportsCenter All Night, ESPN Radio, Athletics Angels from Southern California. Different path, same goal tonight. Athletics trying to build something this season. Angels trying to keep it from falling apart before June 1st. Worst record in baseball right now. We pick this one up in the bottom of the 7th.
8: The 1-2 pitch misses outside, and they say he went. The home plate umpire said he went around. He's going to break there. So Adell strikes out. He's now retired 8 straight and 19 of 20. And we're through 7 complete. Still the A's 2 and the Angels 2.
1: Talk 650 KSTE. Tied 2-2 at the end of the 9th still. This one headed to the 10th.
8: As the pitch is swung, hard at ball, one up, gobbled up by Neto, second for one, on to first, not in time. Well, they said they got him. They said they got him. They're going to check that at first. It looked like Gelof beat it. It looked like Gelof beat it. They're calling him out for now.
9: After review, the foul on the field is overturned. The runner is safe.
8: So it's a 3-2 A's lead.
1: The A's would close this one out in the bottom half of the inning to win it 3-2. For the Athletics, it's their first time over 500 through the first 50 games of a season since 2021. For Nick Kurtz, he extends his on-base streak to 44 games. That's the longest in Major League Baseball this season, and it's the second longest single-season streak in franchise history behind the great Mark McGwire in 1996 and Jimmy Fox in 1932. Luis Severino, a season-high 10 Ks, most in a start since 2024. For the Angels, 17-34 this season. They hold on to that worst record in baseball. SportsCenter All Night, ESPN Radio, several games in the W on Thursday night. Valkyries, Liberty. The Liberty have averaged 100 points per game so far. No team has ever done that. Could it continue?
8: Burden. Over to Salon.
10: walks the line. Outside for Williams, who drains the trifecta.
11: Cool, calm, and collected. That is what big-time players do if they respond to a run.
1: That on Amazon Prime, the Valkyries win it 87-70. Sparks Mercury, the Sparks win this one 97-88 and grab their second straight win against the Mercury after losing the previous seven matchups. And the Lynx beat the Tempo 100-72. Much more coming your way from the Garden. That's next. SportsCenter All Night continues. It's ESPN Radio.
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0: 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The Cavs and Knicks battle in game two at MSG.
23: Brunson goes to the right baseline, kicks it out, Hart straight on three, got it!
0: Eastern Conference final action begins on the ice as the Canadiens and Hurricanes face off.
23: The Habs come out to center, here's another breakaway, Demidov moves in, scores!
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1: 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Packed show tonight. Canadiens, Hurricanes on the ice, a trip around the diamond, and we're officially inside 100 days until the start of college football season. We'll jump right to the action on the hardwood, though. Eastern Conference Final, Game 2, heard live on ESPN Radio. The scene was again Madison Square Garden, and a scene it was. The Knicks completed one of the most improbable and impressive comebacks in NBA history in Game 1, surging back from a 22-point fourth-quarter deficit to win by 11 in overtime. So New York entered with the 1-0 series lead. It was Cleveland that started fast, going 3-of-3 from behind the arc. The Cavs led briefly at the end of one, but the Knicks found their rhythm in the second quarter, and it was Josh Hart who had a big night.
2: Brunson goes to the right baseline, kicks it out, Hart straight on three, got it! 53-47 Knicks with 30 seconds left in the half.
11: Josh Hart could not make a three to start this game. He's got back-to-back, all on balance, all with a wide-open look.
2: Largest lead tonight for the Knicks.
1: The Knicks entered halftime up four, and then came the third quarter. Hart again, and again from three.
2: 15 straight New York points over a five-minute span. A three from straight away is good for Hart. His fourth three, 21st point. It's an 18-point Knick lead.
11: Puts his finger up to his mouth as if to say, shush to the Cleveland Cavaliers. Any doubt about my ability to shoot threes? I'm trying to put it to bed.
2: He's made four in a row.
1: It was a theme in this one. Still in the third quarter, Josh Hart from three.
2: Brunson guarded by Strus, now at the Knick logo with a shot clock at five. Brunson drives left side, gives it up. Hart, corner three. Good from the left side as Josh Hart hits his fifth three. He's got 24 points. Hart stays hot.
1: Hart finished with a team-high 26 points, four rebounds, seven assists, and added two steals. He was 5 of 11 from three. The 26 points are also a career playoff high for him. He wasn't the only Knick to have a big night. Jalen Brunson overcame some early struggles and continued his strong run this postseason.
2: Bridges wide open, fires and connects on a three. What a night for Bridges. 8 of 10 from the floor. Timeout. Cleveland with 6:11 to go. It's 95-82 Knicks.
11: It's a big shot, and Jalen Brunson got aggressive scoring in the third. And now that they're aggressive with him defensively, Dave, he's just getting off it and making the right plays.
2: 13 assists ties a playoff career high for Jalen Brunson.
1: Brunson was patient with himself and scored 19 points, added 14 assists. Mikal Bridges added 19 points of his own on 9 of 12 shooting. And the Knicks used a big night from their starting five to win Game 2 109-93 and grab a 2-0 lead in the series. Karl-Anthony Towns in on the action with 18 points, 13 rebounds. And OG Anunoby with 14 points, 4 rebounds, and added 3 assists. Josh Hart led the way, though, and he joined our Lisa Salters after the game.
3: Just how good did this game feel you tonight? 26 points, playoff career high.
4: Yeah, man, it felt good. The thing I'm most happy about is I started 0 for 3, 0 for 4 from 3, and I just kept shooting. I'm putting the work in, and I just got to go out there and play with confidence, so it felt good.
3: What was your mindset when they just kept leaving you open to shoot?
4: Yeah, I mean, I knew that that's what the game plan was going to be, and I've just been working. In the gym with Joe, Peter Patton, our shooting coach, just getting reps, so I'm just trying to make sure, I shoot the ball with confidence and, just believe in my work.
3: You heard the ovation from this crowd when you left the court, and after game one, you said you didn't like not playing down the stretch, but you would do whatever it takes for this team. What is it about this team that makes you say that? Because a lot of people can say that, but they don't really mean it. What is it about this team that makes you say that?
4: I think it's just the character that we have of the guys in the locker room. For me, I said it for years, man. I'm a servant to these guys. I'm big in my faith. I pray for humility all the time, and I really feel like I don't have an ego. That got burned out my heart a long time ago, and I'm out here to serve these dudes.
3: 2-0 series lead heading to Cleveland. How do you pack this up and take it on the road?
4: We can't be happy with, you know, being up 2-0. This team was just down 2-0 last series. They came back. So we got to go out there. We know they're going to have a sense of urgency, a sense of desperation, and we can't just match it. We have to exceed it. So we got to learn from film tomorrow and get ready for a tough one.
1: Knicks head coach Mike Brown after the game on Josh Hart's performance tonight.
6: That's just who Josh is. He's a gamer. You know, he knew what he had to do in terms of the adjustments he needed to make in order to be effective, not just for him, but for the team. And he was great. He was really decisive. Not only that, he helped us get out in transition. And we have to play fast, so we're not going against a set defense all the time. You know, when you get out in transition, if you're a team that cross matches and you get out in transition, it's going to be hard for you to find the right bodies. And that's how we're going to have to play. We're going to have to play fast versus their cross matches to see if we can get something early in transition. But Josh knew what he had to do for the adjustments in this game.
1: Brown went on to share more on Jalen Brunson's role tonight and the impact he made.
6: Well, you know, as an MVP candidate, Jalen Brunson's job is to make the game easier for his teammates. And that's what he did. You know, if you don't send a second guy at him, he's got a pretty good chance of scoring it. If you send a second guy at him, he's going to make the game easier for his teammates. He's going to find them. They just have to step up and make shots. So it starts with Jalen as an MVP candidate, but also it ends with his teammates making shots.
1: So 109-93. Teams that lead 2-0 in a best-of-seven series win the series 92% of the time. It wasn't all bad for the Cavaliers, though. Donovan Mitchell started hot and scored a team-high 26 points, added 4 rebounds. James Harden added 18 points of his own, 6 rebounds. Big story for him was 0 turnovers this game. Donovan Mitchell after the game on the issues his team faced.
7: Nothing. We just didn't make shots. I loved everything about the looks we got, and some days you just miss the open ones. Got great looks. Sometimes we're in and out. Sometimes we're short. Offensively, I'm not worried at all. We did a really good job getting to the paint, trying to find guys, and I mean, that's why our assist total was low. It's just because we couldn't make shots, and it was everybody. So nothing to hang our head about. They protected home court, and we've seen this before, so we got to go get game 3. We're not tired. We're ready to go for game 3.
1: Head coach Kenny Atkinson on the Cavs' offensive struggles tonight.
8: We didn't shoot the ball well. I thought we had a lot of good looks. Good looks from three, good looks at the rim. I thought our process was right. Took care of the ball. Offensive rebounded. I think wasn't a great shooting night. At the end of the day, you got to put the ball in the hole. Tonight, we didn't.
1: Cavaliers fall to 2-7 on the road this postseason. They've lost their last 5 playoff games at Madison Square Garden. Game 3 for this one getting underway at Rocket Arena in Cleveland on Saturday, 8 p.m. Eastern Time on ABC. Hear it live right here on ESPN Radio. Chris Burnett with you as SportsCenter All Night rolls on.
9: And the Thunder bounce back. The Western Conference Finals are even at a game apiece. Oklahoma City beat San Antonio 122-113.
10: Well, two-time MVP Shai Gilgeous-Alexander led the way for Oklahoma City in Game 2 of the Western Conference Finals, recording his 27th playoff game with 30 points, moving past Russell Westbrook for second most in Thunder history. He got plenty of help from his bench.
9: Outside three, good! Jared McCain on the extra opportunity, and the Thunder bench delivers again.
10: The Thunder's bench outscored that of the Spurs 57-25. That tied their most points in a playoff game since the team moved to Oklahoma City in 2008.
9: Outside Wallace for three, and he bags it. Cason Wallace been big off the bench tonight.
10: 4 players off OKC's bench scored in double figures, tied for the most by any team in a playoff game since 1970-71.
9: Pass for the rolling Barnes. Off his hand. Turnover San Antonio.
25: 2 big turnovers. Consecutive possessions for the Spurs.
10: The Thunder bench also stepped up on defense. Their 11 steals off the bench tied the most by any team in a playoff game since steals became official. Cason Wallace and A.J. Mitchell became the third duo with 4 steals apiece off the bench in a playoff game.
9: Caruso explodes to the rack, and that's the dagger.
1: So game 3 of the Western Conference Final coming up later tonight. If this one is anything like the first two, grab the popcorn. Oklahoma City still has not lost consecutive games in the playoffs in 2 years. SGA was back to his MVP self with the 30 points, 9 assists, 2 blocks after a subpar performance in Game 1, especially by his standards. And the Thunder had answers this time for Victor Wembanyama, who had a good game, 21 points, 17 rebounds, 6 assists, but did not look superhuman like he did in Game 1. Our Brian Windhorst joined GetUp to share how OKC managed to tame Wembanyama this time and get the win.
12: Number one, major move, Mark Dagonal, the Thunder coach, goes to Isaiah Hartenstein as primary defender. Yeah. Hartenstein defends him on 47 plays last night. Wembanyama goes from 21 shots in the paint in Game 1 down to less than 10 in Game 2. Their interior scoring completely changes. Number two, Shai Gilgeous-Alexander has not been himself for the last couple of games. He was averaging less than 30 points. This guy's averaged 30 points for four straight seasons. Back to 30 points last night. He's able to find his way through the double teams. They're double teaming him incessantly. 53 double teams in two games. But number three, and I hate to do this, it's the injuries. Mm-hmm. The injuries are now going to be defining the series going forward. Yes, the Spurs cannot withstand these injuries to their guards. 27 points allowed off turnovers last night. We could play Stephon Castle highlights for the next 5 minutes, but he has 20 turnovers in the two games because the Thunder come at you like thieves. They're slapping at you, slapping at you. They had four guards come off the bench yesterday. Off the bench, they generated 11 steals. It's a terrible cocktail to be down guards and facing the Thunder at the same time.
1: And Windhorst said it there, but the Spurs dealt yet another blow last night with Dylan Harper exiting the game in the third quarter with a hamstring injury. San Antonio already down De'Aaron Fox, who sat out his second consecutive game with a high ankle sprain. Harper had been filling in for Fox in the starting lineup. ESPN NBA analyst Iman Shumpert on the injuries taking their toll.
13: I think that OKC wins the injury report in this situation.
15: Yeah.
13: Just because that's the thing about OKC. They are so deep a team.
15: Mm-hmm.
13: They are not as reliant on somebody getting in a rhythm and having the ball. The Spurs are. And the Spurs also lose the fact that the people that were willing passers as well, the guys that were really good at looking for Wimby, those guys are out.
1: Despite the injury, San Antonio returns home having split the first two. The Spurs need some adjustments, though, and getting more physical might be one of them. Spurs analyst Sean Elliott joined ESPN Radio's Freddie and Harry with a, "Hey guys, welcome to the postseason."
16: It's playoff basketball. That's what we've come to expect, right? I mean, that's what the fans and everybody's been clamoring for throughout the regular season. So now that it's here, it's not time to start complaining. I think the players have to adjust. They've had a couple rounds to kind of ramp up the physicality and understand the nature of playoff basketball. And so I don't feel like there should be any excuses right now.
1: And it won't get any easier for San Antonio if it's down Harper and Fox again. Depth is a problem for the Spurs. It's not for the Thunder, as we learned in Game 2. So here we go. Game 3, later tonight, San Antonio series tied 1-1. Tip-off set for 8:30 Eastern from Frostbank Center. 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SportsCenter All Night rolls on to the ice. Canadiens, Hurricanes, East Final Game 1. Anyone remember what they were doing on May 9th? Carolina does. It was the last time it played a game. Actually, they played 8 games this postseason, won them all. After making quick work of the Flyers in a second-round sweep, Carolina's been watching games like the rest of us for 12 days. Took the Canadiens 7 to get by the Sabres, wrapping that one up Monday night in Buffalo. On the ice again just 72 hours later, Montreal had the edge here in the regular season, went 3-0 against Carolina. That rest for the Hurricanes? Maybe it wasn't good after all, in the first.
17: Puck bounces around there. It's handled by Logan Stankoven. He's off to a hot start in the Stanley Cup playoffs. 7 goals in 8 games. He follows in on the forecheck, throws a hit, but the Habs come out to center. Here's another breakaway. Demidov moves in, scores! And the Montreal Canadiens are all over Carolina. Another breakaway goal, and it's 4-1.
1: In the third.
17: Snaps it up the right side. Habs through center. Here's Slavkovsky through the middle. Makes a move. Scores! Juraj Slavkovsky puts on the moves. Opens up the space. And it's 5-2 Montreal. An explosive start tonight in Game 1 for the Montreal Canadiens. Sees them fire 4 unanswered to charge ahead 4-1 in the first, and they never look back tonight. A statement victory in Game 1 of the Eastern Conference Finals. Sees the Habs take this one in Carolina, play a 6-2 final.
1: So the Hurricanes first lost this postseason, now have lost all 4 games against the Canadiens this year. Game 2 in Raleigh on Saturday night. The puck drops at 7 Eastern time. Breaking news on Thursday, NASCAR Series driver Kyle Busch has died unexpectedly at the age of 41. His family put out a statement on Thursday that the two-time champion had been hospitalized with a severe illness and would not race in Sunday's Coca-Cola 600. ESPN's Marty Smith on SportsCenter.
14: His legacy is a titan of the NASCAR world and of the auto racing world in general. He was known globally because of the style with which he raced and the dominance that he accrued through all of those years. This man won a Cup Series race for 19 consecutive years. He was utterly unstoppable in that race car that you're seeing right there, Joe Gibbs' number 18 Toyota. And after he moved on to Richard Childress' number 8 Chevrolet, he had become more of a sympathetic figure among the fan base. He was so polarizing in that number 18 car and the 5 car for Hendrick Motorsports prior to that because he won and he was brash in doing so. And that won him a legion of fans and made him a figure that grew NASCAR immensely because we love people that move us, whether that's we love them or we hate them. And KB was such a flashpoint in that way as a race driver. And I just... To see the humility with which he has raced in the last couple of years, and he had wanted so badly to win this season in that number 8, Ryan McGee. And I just talked to him at length on Saturday on our Marty and McGee program on the SEC network. And I just can't wrap my hands around this.
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1: 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Chris Burnett with you here on SportsCenter All Night. Getaway day in Major League Baseball. The parks were busy on Thursday. Blue Jays, Yankees, an AL East battle in the Bronx. Toronto struggling to start the year way back in the right now in the division. It was the Blue Jays striking first in the first frame to go up 1-0. Later in the seventh, George Springer at the plate for Toronto.
2: 2-2. And Springer launches out to left field and deep. Going back, Bellinger onto the warning track. It is gone! Big fly George Springer. His second in the series and fourth of the season. And the Blue Jays are up 2-0.
1: Sportsnet 590, The Fan. That was Springer's eighth home run versus the Yankees over the last three seasons. That's the most by any player during that span. And that was all that was needed in this one as the Jays blanked the Yankees 2-0. For the Blue Jays, it was their first shutout win versus the Yankees in more than 2 years. And for the Yankees, it was their fifth shutout loss this season. That's tied for the most in the American League. As for Aaron Judge, no home runs, no RBI in his last 10 games. That's his longest home run drought since April of 2025, and it's tied for the longest RBI drought of his career. Braves Marlins. Braves continue to be one of the best teams in baseball this season, despite battling multiple cases of the injury bug. Spencer Strider, one of them this year. He's back, though, and got the start for Atlanta in this one. It was the bats that would make the difference. We jump to the top of the fifth.
3: The pitch. Swung on, roped up the middle, base hit. That's going to get two in. Here comes Yastrzemski on his way to the plate. Is pinned. Two-run single for Ronald Acuna, who beat the shift with the infield in. Braves get two of them right back, and it's 5-2 Atlanta.
1: 680 The Fan, that from Acuna to make it 5-2. Braves weren't done at the plate, though. Michael Harris, who homered in the first inning, back at the plate in the ninth.
3: 2-2 pitch, Harris, fly ball, deep center, going back, Marcy at the wall, that's out of his reach, and he's come back for more. It's another homer by Michael Harris. It's his 11th of the year. That was crushed.
1: So that's homers 10 and 11 for Harris, the fastest he's reached that mark in his career. Atlanta would close it out in the bottom half of the inning and wins this one 9-3. The Braves are the first team to 35 wins this season. That's the fastest they've reached that mark since 2000. Ronald Acuna reached base in 26 straight games, but he left the game in the sixth inning with a left thumb issue. He was just reinstated from the 10-day IL on May 18th after dealing with a hamstring strain. Braves skipper Walt Weiss after the game on Acuna's status.
4: He's got a bone bruise, I believe, in his thumb, which I think he's going to be fine, but he's not sure how it happened. Maybe the previous at bat, but all of a sudden, he had some pain in the thumb. It looks like a bone bruise, but he should be fine. Yeah.
1: So Weiss doesn't seem concerned. Acuna certainly seen his share of injuries in his career. The Braves now head home to Atlanta for a weekend series against Washington. Speaking of Washington, Mets Nationals tonight in the nation's capital. Nationals hoping to slam the door shut in this four-game series after taking the last two. We jump to the top of the third, no score, and the Mets' Bo Bichette at the plate.
5: Swing a ground ball back towards the middle and through into center field, a base hit. Melendez scores. Torrens around third. He's coming to the plate without a throw. It's a two-run single for Bo Bichette, and the Mets take a 2-0 lead in the third inning.
1: 880 ESPN New York, despite putting up one run in the bottom of the fifth, it wasn't enough for Washington. Mets find a way to get the win 2-1. New York improves to 12-7 in May. That's the sixth best in Major League Baseball this month. For Bo Bichette, he's now tied for the most RBI in the National League in the last 10 games. Rockies Diamondbacks Eduardo Rodriguez on the hill for Arizona. He's won six of his seven starts this year. This one entered the ninth, knotted at one run apiece, and then enter Arizona's Corbin Carroll in the bottom half of the inning.
6: And the 2-2 now. Swung on, ground ball, base hit into right. Here comes Moreno. He's going to try and score, and Carroll wins it for the Diamondbacks. 2-1, your final. They walk off the Rockies and hang five. It's five straight victories for your Diamondbacks.
1: Arizona Sports 98.7 FM, and that does it. The walk-off in the desert, Corbin Carroll, his only hit of the night. It's his fourth career walk-off hit. For the Diamondbacks, it's a five-game win streak, and it's their longest since June of last season. The Rockies have now lost three straight and four of their last five. Pirates Cardinals under the lights at Busch Stadium. Everybody in the mix right now in the NL Central, but Pittsburgh found a way. The Cardinals manages two runs and the Pittsburgh Pirates win it 6-2. We'll take you back to the Garden when we return. SportsCenter All Night continues. It's ESPN Radio.
0: 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Yordan Alvarez and the Houston Astros roll into Chicago to face Ian Happ and the Cubs. 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
1: Two-time NASCAR Cup Series champion and one of NASCAR's greatest drivers, Kyle Busch, a face of the sport, died unexpectedly on Thursday at the age of 41. Busch won 234 combined races across NASCAR's three national series, which is the all-time record. The Montreal Canadiens used a four-goal first period to defeat the Carolina Hurricanes 6-2 in Game 1 of the East Final in the Stanley Cup playoffs. And the New York Knicks beat the Cleveland Cavaliers 109-93 at Madison Square Garden for a 2-0 series lead in the Eastern Conference Finals, heard right here on ESPN Radio.
2: Cleveland just holding the ball near midcourt. 3-2-1. It's over. Final score, Knicks 109, Cavs 93. New York leads it 2-0. Two wins to go for a trip to the NBA Finals for the first time in 27 years.
1: 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I'm Chris Burnett, back to the Big Apple, where New York defeats Cleveland and jumps out to the 2-0 series lead. Josh Hart finished with a team-high 26 points, 4 rebounds, 7 assists, added 2 steals, was 5 of 11 from 3, and the 26 points are also a career playoff high for him. Jalen Brunson overcame a slow start to score 19 points, added 14 assists that were pivotal down the stretch, and Mikal Bridges added 19 points of his own. The Knicks got strong production from each of their starting five tonight. For the Cavs, Donovan Mitchell led the team with 26 points. James Harden, 18.6 rebounds, did not turn the ball over in this one. You heard the game here on ESPN Radio. Dave Pasch and Doris Burke had the call for us at Madison Square Garden. Let's head there now. Dave?
2: Thank you, Chris. Jalen Brunson didn't do much offensively in the first half in terms of scoring, just 2 points. But he took over in the third quarter and finishes with 19 points, 17 of those in the second half, 14 assists, 9 of those in the second half. Those 14 assists, a playoff career high. Just like in Game 1, the brilliance of Brunson on full display when it mattered most.
3: Listen, the great players in this league are very patient players. They can put a bad quarter or a bad half behind them. And Jalen didn't let the poor shooting impact what he was doing. He kept working the game until in the third quarter he started to get shots to fall. And then when the Cavaliers upped the pressure and tried to take the ball out of his hands in the fourth, he played a very patient game. The career high in assists came because he was willing to create the advantage by drawing two to the ball and getting it to the middle of the floor. And the Knicks took the numbered advantage and scored. I would be very curious to know, off of all the doubles, what the Knicks shot the basketball, because Jalen Brunson was brilliant.
2: So was Josh Hart, a playoff career high 26 points for him. He hit 5 threes after starting the game 0-for-4. Those are the positives. Also, Towns had a double-double, 18 points, 13 rebounds, 19 points for Bridges. The negatives: Evan Mobley didn't score, didn't shoot in the second half. James Harden had only 6 points in the second half. Donovan Mitchell, 26 points, not enough. And the Cavs now go home in a must-win situation Saturday night.
3: Listen, I think, you know, you have to wonder what their mental state is. They had a 22-point lead in Game 1, and it was an epic collapse, an all-time collapse. It looked in the first half like they were willing to compete, even though shots weren't falling. But that waned, I thought, in the third and fourth period. They didn't have that consistent toughness and desperation that was required. They're going to have to play harder for longer and find an answer to Jalen Brunson.
2: They're down 0-2. Knicks win it 109-93. For Doris Burke, Dave Pasch, right here in your home for the NBA, ESPN Radio, and the ESPN app. Now let's go back to Chris Burnett in the studio.
1: Thanks, Dave. Great job as always tonight. Knicks improved to 10-2 this postseason. First time they've done that in franchise history. The Cavaliers fall to 2-7 on the road in the playoffs. Charles Barkley on the ghost that will become Game 1 if the Cavs lose this series.
4: The biggest problem the Cavs got is, we can talk about 3 and 4, is Game 1. If they lose this series, they lost it because of Game 1. Because you win Game 1, it flips the entire series. Now they in a must-win Game 3 and 4. In my

0: back from a subpar series opener to score 30 points. Alex Caruso added 17 off the bench, and the Oklahoma City Thunder beat the San Antonio Spurs 122-113 on Wednesday night in Game 2. Injuries plagued both teams. Jalen Williams exited for OKC with a hamstring. The Spurs' Dylan Harper left in the third quarter with a hamstring of his own. He was already starting in place of De'Aaron Fox. It was the Thunder bench that proved to be the difference in this one, outscoring the Spurs 57-25. And Oklahoma City did what we've come to expect from the reigning champs, to be championship-like. Boston Globe's Gary Washburn on ESPN Radio.
1: SGA appeared a lot more comfortable. Oklahoma City made some adjustments in terms of dealing with Wimby. Obviously, they're a little bit more physical with him, so he didn't have that impact where he, in game one, he had the 40-20 game. I just thought they played like they were more comfortable. They played like, okay, they got hit in the mouth in game one, tasted their own blood, and decided to come back like the championship team does and kind of restore some order. Obviously, it's going to be a long series. San Antonio has the home court advantage, but I do think Oklahoma City played more like themselves, even though they were missing for most of the game, Jalen Williams.
0: I think most would agree with Gary there. Victor Wembanyama, more pedestrian in this one than in game one. Had a good game, 21 points, 17 rebounds, 6 assists. OKC made some adjustments, though, and it paid off. It was the turnovers for the Spurs that did them in. That has to have an answer in game two. Spurs analyst Sean Elliott on ESPN Radio's Freddie and Harry.
2: I think it's a collective thing. That's the biggest thing. When I watch the games, you know, it's about coming strongly to the ball, like Pop would say. You come strongly to the ball. You don't use your body to protect passing lanes. You make two-handed catches instead of one-handed catches. You make two-handed passes. You're a lot more deliberate on the offensive end of the floor. And so, you know, Steph's got to improve with his decision-making and some of the passing. But at the same time, we have other guys that need to do the same thing as well.
0: Elliott alluded to it there, but Stephon Castle tallied 9 turnovers of his own. Chris Caney on Unsportsmanlike with this being just unacceptable.
3: His 20 turnovers this series have led to 21 points for the Oklahoma City Thunder. That can't happen. We know that these are going to be clutch time games within 5 points in the final 5 minutes. You can't have your lead ball handler, your decision maker, your initiator on the offensive side of the ball, giving the ball to the other team, especially when that other team is OKC. So something about that has to change. Steph Castle, I'm sure he's going to clean a lot of those things up. Being back in San Antonio will help, but also having an experienced veteran in De'Aaron Fox on the court, so there's not that pressure on Steph Castle to have to do everything in the fourth quarter like he did last night. That's going to matter.
0: Being back in San Antonio should matter. We expect a raucous crowd in Frost Bank Center. Wimby will be ready at home. Chet Holmgren for the Thunder needs to be ready as well. Our Kendrick Perkins thinks it's time for Holmgren to step it up a notch against the big man and return the hatred that Wimby has for him. Perkins with a message on First Take.
4: This is personal. This beef between Wimby and Chet goes all the way back to their high school days. I've been saying it for the last 4 or 5 days, and I'm going to continue to say it. Hey, Chet Holmgren, if you watching, Wimby hates you. He hates you. He hates you. He literally hates you. He can't stand the ground that you walk on. He hates you. I need you to bring that same type of energy. I need you to bring that same type of tenacity. The world knows it. At some point, you got to put your feet in the ground and say, I want some of this smoke. I get it. You got other bigs to lean on, but this is personal.
0: So Big Perk has spoken. We'll see if Chet Holmgren is listening. Game 3 promises to be a good one. Tip-off set for 8:30 Eastern later tonight from San Antonio. You can catch it right here live on ESPN Radio. SportsCenter All Night continues with breaking news on Thursday. NASCAR Series driver Kyle Busch has died unexpectedly at the age of 41. His family put out a statement on Thursday that the 2-time champion had been hospitalized with a severe illness and would not race in Sunday's Coca-Cola 600. ESPN's Ryan McGee on game night.
5: If LeBron James drove a race car, you'd be like, that's a racer. You know what I mean? Wow. If Aaron Rodgers was a race car driver, that's a racer. Like, you know what I mean? You know it when you see it. And what that means is it's this ability to do things in, you know, a 3,500-pound stock car at 215 miles per hour that the other racers are scared to do. You know, and there's only a few guys I've covered in my career that were like that. And it was Dale Earnhardt, who a lot of people compared, you know, Kyle Busch to when he came.

0: came along, and it was Jeff Gordon, who a lot of people compared to the Cowboys when he came along. And so that's what it is. It's just, you know, it's funny. Today I was at, like, you know, that Indy 500 media day, and we were talking about, you know, when you're a teammate with a guy like that, how it's just, it's awesome to watch, but it's also demoralizing because you have all the same tools they do and you have all the same gear that they do, but they can do it 50% better than you can. And that's what Kyle Busch was.
1: So many in the sports world speaking out about Kyle Busch tonight. That there from Ryan McGee. SportsCenter All Night, ESPN Radio. We'll move to the gridiron. New York Giants head coach John Harbaugh working his way through his first OTAs at the Meadowlands after being brought in to help improve what was a four-win team a season ago. Giants quarterback Jackson Dart, who appeared in 14 games last year and threw for more than 2,000 yards, is getting his first taste of working with Harbaugh. Dart's a big fan of what he's seen so far.
2: Definitely starting with him and just the culture that he's already established and created here. And I just think that there's a ton of guys who are just, you know, we're just hungry to win here. This whole organization is. So, you know, having a spark like him come into the building each and every day, the energy that he brings and everybody feeds off of it. And you see it when we play on the field.
1: Harbaugh, who's no stranger to working with talented quarterbacks after his time in Baltimore, is a big fan of his QB1 right now, specifically Dart's attention to detail.
3: Probably the best way I could say he's genuine, probably. You know, he's just himself. He is who he is. You know, he wants every play. The thing I've noticed about him is he wants every play to be perfect and every play to be successful. It's probably a good place to start. Ultra-competitive guy. And if it doesn't go right, he's not happy, you know. And he'll get to the next play.
1: New York opens the 2026 campaign against division foe Dallas September 13th on Sunday Night Football. Over in Pittsburgh, the noise is still on Aaron Rodgers' return for the farewell tour, but is it good noise? Is Rodgers the right person for the focus to be on? Unsportsmanlike's Chris Canty believes the Steelers' focus should be elsewhere instead of sending Rodgers into retirement.
4: I just don't see a point in the Pittsburgh Steelers going out there and allowing Rodgers to take up all the airspace when it comes to snaps in meaningful games, as opposed to allowing one of those young guys the opportunity to grow and learn and to see whether or not they can be a part of your long-term solution at the position. Because when I look at this Pittsburgh Steelers roster, it's a good team, but I don't expect that they're going to contend for a championship. So if you're not playing championship football, which is the standard in Pittsburgh, then Aaron Rodgers and Mike McCarthy have to be the two individuals that prepare the organization for the future.
1: Steelers have a slew of young, talented quarterbacks behind Rodgers, with Mason Rudolph, Drew Aller, and Will Howard battling for QB2 and QB3. Who's first up if Rodgers can't go for any reason? Time will tell. Steelers open the season Sunday, September 13th at home against the Atlanta Falcons. So from one gridiron to the other, time to start planning your opening weekend tailgate scene. We're officially inside 100 days from the start of college football season. The 2026 season promises to be an exciting one, packed with storylines. Ohio State, the early favorite to win the national championship at plus 650, according to DraftKings Sportsbook. Can the Big Ten make it four straight? Where's the SEC fall in this? Not sure if you heard, there's a new sheriff in Baton Rouge named Lane Kiffin. Some think they're the team to beat. Paul Feinbaum on SportsCenter.
5: I know the popular thing from people in my seats is to take shots at Lane Kiffin, and I have. He's easy to take shots at. The Ogeron decision is very interesting. Ogeron won a national championship just a couple of years ago, but they have a really good team, and it starts with Sam Leavitt. He came over from Arizona State, remember, 2 years ago. He took them to the playoffs, and they have a lot of compliments. They had the best portal class. It's just a matter of navigating the schedule. They open with Clemson at home, and by now you've probably heard 3 weeks later, they go to Ole Miss where Lane Kiffin used to work.
1: College game day set to start its season from Baton Rouge for that battle of Death Valley with Clemson and LSU. And 24, 16, stay at 12. What happens with CFP expansion? We're locked into 12 for 2026. Momentum has picked up some for 24 with several leagues favoring the move, not the SEC. Is that what's best for the sport? More from our guy, Paul.
5: even though I look like the guy telling you to go off his lawn, I really believe that it is a ridiculous venture. 24 is too many, and there are a lot of really good reasons for 24, but none I agree with, by the way. The most compelling is gives everybody a chance. That's not what this is about. Mm-hmm. This is not about participation trophies. This isn't the neighborhood little league. This is big-time college football. Quite frankly, 12 might be too much. 16 is the best number I think you can compromise on, but it's trending toward 24. In other words, if you go 8-4 and have a mediocre season, you get a ticket to play for the national championship. The regular season will be destroyed if that happens.
1: Now, I personally find it difficult to disagree with Paul. There aren't 24 teams good enough to contend for a national championship year in and year out. There aren't always 16. Some seasons, there aren't 12. I was personally okay with expanding past 4, but I thought 8 was the right number. We blew by that and went to 12. So it is 12 for 2026. And I believe there's a real chance we're sitting here at this time next year with the same number, 12. Because the SEC and the Big Ten won't agree, they can't agree, and we'll see what happens. Season officially getting underway Saturday, August 29th. Stay tuned for where you can listen live on ESPN Radio. More from the Diamond and the W when we continue. 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
1: In the Bronx, George Springer blasts a solo homer in the Blue Jays' win over the Yankees. Sportsnet 590, The Fan.
3: 2-2. And Springer launches out to left field and deep. Going back, Bellinger onto the warning track. It is gone! Big fly George Springer. His second of the series and fourth of the season. And the Blue Jays are up 2-0.
0: Number 4.
1: The Guardians win their sixth straight game as Patrick Bailey smacks a home run. WTAM 1100.
4: Bailey with a drive, deep right center field, on the run, Perez, and it is gone! Patrick Bailey's first home run as a Cleveland Guardian. A towering blast to right center.
0: Number 3.
1: A two-homer game from Michael Harris II allows the Braves to pick up a series win in Miami. 680, The Fan.
5: 2-2 pitch, Harris, fly ball, deep center. Going back, Marcy at the wall. That's out of his reach, and he's come back for more. It's another homer by Michael Harris. It's his 11th of the year. That was crushed.
0: Number 2.
1: Corbin Carroll walks it off in the desert for the Diamondbacks. 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
6: And the 2-2 now. Swung on, ground ball, base hit into right. Here comes Moreno. He's going to try and score. And Carroll wins it for the Diamondbacks. 2-1, your final. They walk off the Rockies and hang five. It's five straight victories for your Diamondbacks.
1: And the Canadiens storm out to a 1-0 series lead with a four-goal first period. TSN 690.
7: Puck bounces around there. It's handled by Logan Stankoven. He's off to a hot start in the Stanley Cup playoffs. 7 goals in 8 games. He follows in on the forecheck, throws a hit, but the Habs come out to center. Here's another breakaway. Demidov moves in, scores! And the Montreal Canadiens are all over Carolina. Another breakaway goal, and it's 4-1.
1: And the Canadiens would go on to win 6-2 for the Hurricanes, their first loss this postseason, now 0-7 in Game 1 of Conference Finals all time. Game 2 in Raleigh on Saturday night, puck drops at 7 Eastern time. SportsCenter All Night, ESPN Radio, Athletics Angels from Southern California. Different path, same goal tonight. Athletics trying to build something this season. Angels trying to keep it from falling apart before June 1st. Worst record in baseball right now. We pick this one up in the bottom of the 7th.
8: The 1-2 pitch misses outside, and they say he went. The home plate umpire said he went around. He's going to break there. So Adell strikes out. He's now retired 8 straight and 19 of 20. And we're through 7 complete. Still the A's 2 and the Angels 2.
1: Talk 650 KSTE. Tied 2-2 at the end of the 9th still. This one headed to the 10th.
8: As the pitch is swung, hard at ball, one up, gobbled up by Neto, second for one, on to first, not in time. Well, they said they got him. They said they got him. They're going to check that at first. It looked like Geloff beat it. It looked like Geloff beat it. They're calling him out for now.
9: After review, the final field is overturned. The runner is safe.
8: So it's a 3-2 A's lead.
1: The A's would close this one out in the bottom half of the inning to win it 3-2. For the Athletics, it's their first time over 500 through the first 50 games of a season since 2021. For Nick Kurtz, he extends his on-base streak to 44 games. That's the longest in Major League Baseball this season, and it's the second longest single-season streak in franchise history behind the great Mark McGwire in 1996 and Jimmy Fox in 1932. Luis Severino, a season-high 10 Ks, most in a start since 2024. For the Angels, 17-34 this season. They hold on to that worst record in baseball. SportsCenter All Night, ESPN Radio, several games in the W on Thursday night. Valkyries, Liberty. The Liberty have averaged 100 points per game so far. No team has ever done that. Could it continue?
8: Burden. Over to Salon.
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1: In the W, the Valkyries beat the Liberty 87-70. For the Valkyries, their 17-point win is their largest this season and their ninth 15-point win in franchise history. For the Liberty, the 17-point loss is tied for their largest over the last four seasons. Thanks for staying up all night with us. Coming up next is Unsportsmanlike with Evan, Canty, and Michelle. 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
0: 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Two rivals collide in the NL Central. Jordan Walker leads the St. Louis Cardinals into American Family Field to go head-to-head with Jake Bowers and the Milwaukee Brewers.
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1: 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New York leads it 2-0.
23: You can never be satisfied in these positions in the playoffs, so the mindset's going to continue to be 0-0 every single time we step on that court.
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1: Hart, corner three. Good from the left side as Josh Hart hits his fifth three.
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2: 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Party like it's 1999, the last time the New York Knicks were in the NBA Finals, as they are two games away from getting back there, two wins away after a 109-93 victory last night. They're ninth in the row in the postseason over the Cleveland Cavaliers. All right, it's done. Lola, Michelle Smallman, Chris Candy, Evan Cohen, it's done. It is done. The Knicks are going to the finals. Done. Good morning, everybody. Nobody's arguing.
3: You said
2: with me
3: the
2: on
3: Knicks
2: that.
3: Are going to the finals?
2: Yeah.
3: The Knicks are going to win the finals.
2: Okay.
11: Now that's just a step you don't cross.
3: No, it's not. Well, what's going on in the Western Conference with those teams literally limping to the finish line?
2: Wait, is this the earliest pre-take?
3: The Knicks are going to win the chip. Did you see what I saw last night?
11: I saw it too. They look great.
3: The Knicks are going to win the title.
11: You heard it here first, folks.
3: Can you imagine a summer in New York City when the Knicks
11: please.
3: Win the chip?
11: Buckle up.
3: The Knicks win the chip.
11: After the longest winter.
3: Bobblehead Brunson coming through.
11: I really, for him, I would love to see Jalen Brunson be the guy to do it. To do it for the
3: Knicks. There's just no good answers to stop him. There just aren't. The Cavs did everything they could. We said they need to send more double teams at him. Well, guess what? They did that last night.
11: Yeah.
3: They sent a ton of double teams at Jalen Brunson. Guess what? It didn't matter. The dude set a playoff career high with 14 assists. Six of those 14 assists came off of double teams from the Cavs. He was killing them, Smalls. He had 2 points at halftime, and he finished with 19 points. This dude in the second half scored or assisted on 39 of the 56 Knicks points in the half. That was outstanding by Jalen Brunson. He can give it to you any way you want it. He can do it with being the catalyst and scoring the basketball at a high clip, or he can distribute and get others involved. And last night was a game where he did the latter and the others made shots. So kudos to them. Last night, in my mind, will forever and always be the Josh Hart game.
11: Absolutely.
3: I thought he was outstanding in terms of having the mental toughness to bounce back from an abysmal game one performance to start off 0-3 from three-point land and to finish 5 of 11. He had two huge threes at the end of the second quarter that let the Knicks finish with a lead at halftime. He had two huge threes that capped an 18-0 run midway through the third quarter. And at that point, it was game, set, match. Josh Hart was absolutely phenomenal. Pretty much everybody in the starting lineup for the Knicks played really well last night. But to me, Josh Hart is the one that stands out. No pun intended. His heart embodies everything that this team wants to be about.
11: Yeah, I felt like the Cavs were saying, we're not going to let Jalen Brunson beat us. And Josh Hart was like, okay, I will.
3: Hand raised.
11: Tap me in. I got you. But you're ready to go there already, CeCe?
3: Yeah. I'm ready to go there.
11: Even though I know injuries are obviously the big storyline coming out of the West, but even though San Antonio's banged up, you're ready to do that if Wemby advances. You're ready to do that if the depth of Oklahoma City and Shea advance.
3: Well, do the Oklahoma City Thunder have depth? We don't know what's going to happen with J-Dub. We don't know what's going to happen with A.J. Mitchell. Do they have depth? I mean, until I see one of the other point guards from the San Antonio Spurs on the court, you know, alive and well and contributing to their team, I'm not going to believe it. So, like, yeah, I mean, those other two teams are killing themselves in the Western Conference Finals. That's going to be a long series, and we could be talking about the Knicks having this thing wrapped up by next Tuesday.
2: 109-93. It got close for a second late, and then OG Anunoby hit a big three to put it back to double digits. But this is not a series. I'm sorry. The way in which the Knicks are playing right now, and we bring up Jalen Brunson. Jalen Brunson is so damn good, and I have been so wrong about him. I personally said, he's not the best player in the team, OG Anunoby is. I'm wrong. I'm dead wrong. OG Anunoby is the best two-way player, I hate that term, on the team. But Jalen Brunson is so phenomenal at what he does. Last night was one of my favorite Jalen Brunson games I've seen. And you may sit there and say, what? 7 of 16 from the floor? CeCe mentioned 2 points in the first half. It doesn't matter. One of my favorite NBA games I've ever seen from a player is Kobe Bryant's one of his worst games. He was 6 of 24 in 2010 NBA Finals. Didn't have it. And you know what he did for the Lakers? I got to do something else. Grab, 15 rebounds. When you are a superstar player and you don't have your shot going, you figure out something else to do. What Jalen Brunson figured out last night is, I'm going to go get my roommate, the roommate's pod. I'm going to get him points. 14 assists. That's what you do when you're a superstar. So all of the terrible takes that I personally have had about you can't have a guy like Jalen Brunson as the best player on your team win a championship. You can't have someone of his size win a championship. You can't have someone that is not a great defender win a championship as your best player. I have been dead wrong about Jalen Brunson. Egg on my face. He looks awesome out there. And I apologize, Jalen Brunson, because you are unbelievable in what you've done. Unbelievable. And this is no longer a series. I'm sorry. The Knicks are kicking their butt.
3: So the fans at MSG had it right at the end of the game.
2: Knicks in four.
3: They had it right.
2: I'm so disappointed. We'll get to the Cavs point. I'm so disappointed in the Cavs right now. I'm sorry. Like, I just.
3: You're disgusting.
11: You are.
3: I'm looking
11: you're
3: at
11: scrunching
3: your face. My goodness.
2: I'm a face
3: scruncher. All three
2: tonight.
3: Of your chins are balled up. Like, what is going on?
11: You're appalled.
3: Right?
2: What kind of comment is that?
3: It's true.
2: 5 minutes in.
3: I'm sitting there looking at him.
2: I have a third chin now?
11: What are we doing here?
2: Thank you, Wendy. Let's hear from Josh Hart. Sacrificing for the greater good, as he's always done his entire career. There may not be a bigger winner that's never won anything than Josh Hart. Let's take a listen to him postgame.
4: We don't really care who gets the shine, the shots, the minutes, those kind of things. We're focused on winning. And I think everyone is willing to sacrifice their own personal agendas or performance for the betterment of the team. And when you have a group of guys that do that, you know, sky's the limit. And I think sometimes it's human nature to think about your own individual performances. And I think if we do that at all, we have it enough camaraderie to hold each other accountable. So I think that's the biggest thing with us is we're willing to sacrifice and we're able to hold each other accountable.
2: Yeah, I got to disagree with Josh Hart. Not everyone's that way. You're that way. Josh Hart's that way.
11: This team is that way.
3: And I can't help but think, in listening to what he said, you know, after being benched in game one, he didn't like it, but he's willing to do whatever it takes to win. Last night during the game, Carl Anthony Towns said, it's Hart's willingness to sacrifice that makes him so special to us, meaning the Knicks team. Hearing what he had to say, Josh Hart being a post-game, he called himself a servant to his teammates, to that locker room. I can't help but go to the place, Ev, of think about the bet that Leon Rose made on the Villanova culture and importing that. They had Jalen Brunson, getting Josh Hart, making the move to bring over Mikal Bridges. You know, three of the key ingredients that Jay Wright was working with when that team was contending for titles. And I know Stephen A. always talks about the hefty price that the Knicks paid in order to bring over Bridges, who I thought was great last night. And maybe it wasn't just an investment in the player. Maybe it was an investment in the culture of the team. Having that element in your locker room, listening to what they're saying, I mean, it's a culture that the Knicks haven't had in that building for a really long time. And now they are on the doorstep of getting back to the NBA Finals for the first time in a quarter century.
2: No doubt. And, you know, somebody said something to me once that I fought initially. A friend of mine said, oh, so-and-so is a really great follower. And I was like, why are you calling them that? That's so rude. And he looks at me and he goes, why would that be rude? He goes, great followers, if you have great leaders, are really important to team building and winning.
11: Critical.
2: Mikal Bridges may not be the leader of the team, but you know what he is? He's great at following the lead of Jalen Brunson and Josh Hart.
11: Because it's the correct lead.
2: Correct. And so it's like, if you have that great leader and Mikal Bridges can follow that, he comes in, you give up the five first round. Basically, you're giving up the five first rounders to double, triple, and quadruple, and what's the fifth one? Down on Jalen Brunson as the face of the team, which I did not think was smart, and it's brilliant because we want more guys who are going to follow what they're doing here, and I think that's exactly what they've done. Mikal Bridges, if you look at him as he needs to be the leader, he needs to be the best player because they give up five picks. No. He needs to continue the following of the leader and show other people how you can follow that leader.
11: Not to make this an anti-Daryl Morey thing, which I know you would love. Chemistry is important.
3: Thank you, Smalls!
11: Chemistry is critical. Culture is critical.
5: and the New York Knicks have it. They have it. And also shout out to Mike Brown, who I think has been excellent. But when you bench Josh Hart, that's a tactical move that you have to make. But you can do things like that knowing that the culture is so sound that everyone is selfless. It's not going to be personal. You have to do in the moment what's the best for your team. And he's just been making a lot of the right moves, too. So the Knicks have it going right now.
2: Yeah, really Mike Brown's been amazing. And you bring up culture and you bring up the way in which you go about things.
3: How about defense? That's the other thing that we don't talk about. Like, this Knicks team takes it personal when it comes to stopping the other team. Last night, the Cavs shot under 40% from the field. They shot 25% from three. That's defense. Carl Anthony Towns talked about it. We were able to stretch out the lead in the third quarter because we played defense. We got some stops. Josh Hart on a bum ankle last night held the Cavs to 25% from the field when he was the primary defender, including Donovan Mitchell, 1-6 from the field. That was Josh Hart.
2: That's why he's there. He's not there for all the threes.
3: Guess what? It wasn't just threes, too. He had 7 assists. His teammates were 7 of 11 from the field off of his passes.
5: Yep.
3: So he was doing everything, and he was doing it on a bad ankle. And guess what? You know who was right there when he turned his ankle, encouraging him to push through? Jalen Brunson. And listening to the language that this team uses reminds me of the language that Tom Coughlin used with us when we won the Super Bowl in 2011. Again, I can't get out of my head the idea of being a servant to your teammate, being a service to others. I remember Tom Coughlin, who is a devout Catholic. He had it plastered in our building. And most coaches don't do this. Most coaches don't go there. But he had a Bible verse. And I won't get this Bible verse out of my head. But it's Mark chapter 10, verse 44 and 45. It says, "Whoever wants to be first among you must be a servant of all. For even the Son of Man came not to be served, but to serve." Mm-hmm. That's the mentality that you have to have when you're trying to win a championship. It's got to be about something that's bigger than you. Mm-hmm. And this Knicks team has that. It's special to watch it on display. And it's incredible to watch it manifest itself. Coming off of what might be a top five all-time winning franchise history to come back in game one, they were able to follow that up with a dominant performance in game two. This wasn't a team that fell flat. This wasn't a team that took their foot off the gas. I am impressed, not with the talent of the New York Knicks. I am impressed with the character of the New York Knicks. And that's why I said, and I opened the show with, the Knicks gonna win the chip. It ain't always about being the most talented team. It's not. The most talented team doesn't always win. The best team always wins. And it's hard to make an argument against the Knicks being the best team. They won 9 straight playoff games. 9. It's the most in franchise history, and it's the most consecutive playoff wins since the Celtics won the chip back in 2024. Danhausen is a powerful man.
5: Oh. Yeah, the Knicks haven't had a 2-game lead in the conference finals since 94. It's been a minute, Nuno.
2: There's another side of this. The Cleveland Cavaliers. We will get to them after Smalls has this from the Wellness Company.
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1: 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New York leads it 2-0.
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7: 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We've discussed the Knicks part of it. Let's discuss the Cavs part of it. I'm so disappointed in what's happened with this team. I love Donovan Mitchell. I thought, you know what? He's going to be able to lead a team to the NBA Finals and shut a lot of people up. How great is that going to be? They blow a 22-point lead. They control most of that game in game number one. And last night, 18-0 run in the third quarter, they just kind of fell so flat. And like, just very clearly, whatever you're doing, no longer. Scrap everything you've done getting to this point and start over. I'm serious. Start over. Come up with something different. Am I smart enough to figure that out? No. If I was, I'd be an NBA head coach. I'm not Kenny Atkinson. You heard Emmett Golden in there. Game night here on ESPN Radio with Emmett and Q Myers. And, of course, ESPN Cleveland as well for Emmett. Kenny Atkinson is getting exposed. He is. He's getting destroyed by Mike Brown. Do something different. You're double-teaming Jalen Brunson. Okay, he's crushing you on that. You try a little bit of a zone. Jalen Brunson had some great post passes to Mikal Bridges late in the game that I thought were just so smart. Do something. This is going nowhere. What is happening to this team? I thought their roster was pretty damn good. I think if you look up and down the roster, well, there's some depth there. They have done nothing to switch anything up. I'm serious. Start a damn fight. I'm not saying to hurt anybody. Do something.
8: Well, post game, they were saying that this isn't daunting for them because they've had their backs up against the wall. They've been in game sevens, etc. But Kenny Atkinson was saying that the process is right, but they just haven't been converting on open shots. So you're saying blow it all up, do something different. He's kind of doubling and tripling down. I say tripling because it seems like in game three, he might not take a different approach because he's saying that the process is right.
7: I hate what's happening with the Cavs right now. I'm so unimpressed with them. And I was so impressed with the way that they fought in Series 1 and Series 2. I just so unimpressed with them. I don't care. 22-point lead, cool. Doesn't matter if you blow it. It doesn't matter if you have a 22-point lead.
9: They didn't think they were going to blow it. They didn't think it was possible.
7: Well, foot off the gas in the conference finals is unacceptable.
9: I agree with you.
7: Step on the damn throat then. Run it up. Leave no doubt. Right? This is ridiculous. You're up 22, you should be mad you're not up 32. That's how you have to approach this. I'm not looking to make friends here.
9: Yeah, I mean, I'm with you on that one. The Cavs are on the opposite end of the spectrum when it comes to the sports character of the team from the Knicks. Like, we're praising the character of that Knicks locker room. The Cavs have a ton of talent on that team. Future Hall of Famers. But they're not playing big when it's required. The competitive greatness, they're not exhibiting that. And they're in the championship rounds. I don't know what you point to. I don't know who you blame for that. But opening up the third quarter and missing seven straight shots from the field, missing free throws, which opened the door for the Knicks to go on an 18-0 run.
7: Mobley missed free throws late too. Yeah.
9: That's unacceptable. You can't have that happen. When you have those opportunities, you have to take advantage of them. The Cavs didn't do that last night. They had open shots. They just weren't making them. They had free throws. They just weren't making them. Now, credit to them, they cleaned up some of the turnovers. I mean, it's not often that you have a team that has single-digit turnovers get blown out the way that they did last night. But we saw that because the Cavs couldn't shoot. They couldn't make open shots. And this is a make-or-miss league. So I think it's just that simple. Now, from a defensive standpoint, they have to come up with a completely new game plan because whatever strategies that they've tried to employ in the first couple of games, it just hasn't worked. Jalen Brunson has cracked the code both times. So that's going to be up to Kenny Atkinson and that coaching staff to figure out a way to be able to cut off the head of the snake. And until you address that, until you do something to stop Jalen Brunson, I don't know how you get this series to tilt back in your favor. This ain't going to be like what happened last round against the Detroit Pistons when you got down 0-2.
7: No chance.
9: This ain't that. This is a different monster in the New York Knicks. And I got to say this, Ev, if this series continues to go the way that it's going, if games 3 and game 4 look like what we saw last night, then I think it should be on the board that Kenny Atkinson's job is on the line.
7: I know you guys heard this, but for the audience, our buddy Tony Rizzo, ESPN Cleveland, the king of Cleveland, literally wanted Kenny Atkinson fired between games 1 and 2. Like, wanted a new coach. And I don't even know that he's wrong about that.
9: I don't think he's wrong either.
7: I mean, it's ridiculous to say, but it's just he's being outmatched. And I was just thinking about something. You guys always reiterate how much I say, don't present a problem without a solution. Yeah. I just presented 20 problems. Let me retroactively present the solution. If we're going to sit here and talk about the leader that is Jalen Brunson and the following that occurs, what's James Harden in a big spot? You voluntarily signed up for James Harden. You want to get over a hump and James Harden is who you go for?
8: No, they said he's the piece that's going to get us where we want to go.
7: Based on what? I'll give you a name who's not as good right now as James Harden, but he's the guy that you probably should have, and maybe they did check in on it. You want to move Darius Garland? He's on a fit with Donovan? Jrue Holiday. Jrue Holiday won a championship in Milwaukee. Jrue Holiday won a championship with Boston. You need a championship DNA in there. They have absolutely no championship DNA on that roster. None whatsoever. Donovan never got out of the second round. Jared Allen is not a championship player based on his history. Good guy, obviously.
9: Nice truth.
7: Never won a championship, but and unfortunately, but he's been in the finals. Yeah. So, okay, they're relying on Max Strus, who I love, and his partner. But, I mean, they're relying on... Yeah. My team didn't rely on Max Strus when they got there. They relied on Jimmy, and they relied on Bam, etc. They have no championship DNA. And you could say, well, what's the Knicks' championship DNA? Well, at least Brunson and Bridges and Hart won a title together.
9: Yes.
7: Right?
9: That
7: at
9: matters.
7: Least they did
8: I
7: that
8: would say
7: together.
8: That's championship DNA.
7: OG was on the Raptors when they won a championship.
9: Yep.
7: Right? Cat played in the conference finals. No,
9: there.
7: But he was on the team. Cat was in the conference
8: what
7: finals.
8: Looks and feels like.
9: That's true.
7: Like, there's just no championship DNA. And your counter to no championship DNA is let's get James Harden, who notoriously is the single worst postseason performer amongst Hall of Fame players.
9: Well, we can't say that, and James Harden have a couple of 30-point games in the series against the Pistons to help them climb out of that hole.
7: Is James Harden a championship DNA
9: here's
7: guy?
9: Here's the issue.
7: Schroeder, there's your guy.
9: Here's the issue. I don't know that the Cavs get here without James Harden. I don't know that they can get past this point with James Harden. That's the problem.
7: No doubt.
8: The player that could get you there could also be your biggest obstacle.
9: Yeah. And who's just good enough to get you fired.
7: Which is ironic, by the way. Because the last time the Knicks got to the finals.
9: You check the track record. James Harden, one of the best scorers the game has ever seen. But, you know, gets a lot of coaches fired. When he's a top two player on the team, coach is probably not long for that job.
7: Mm. Which is ironic, because last time the Knicks got to the finals was 1999. And I don't think they would have gotten there with Patrick Ewing because he was hurt, because they played a totally different style, and they had no chance against the Spurs because they didn't have Patrick Ewing. So it's one of those weird things of like, I'm not sure you get here in this scenario, but in order for you to actually win it all, you need the opposite scenario. I'm very down on what's happening with Cleveland right now. Very disappointing all around. I think the Stafford family is probably happy today.
9: Are you more disappointed than Rob Lorenzo?
7: I don't think Rob's not watching the Cavs. Rob's out on the Cavs. He already quit them.
9: What?
7: Yeah, Rob's done. Rob's done. Boo! Hey, he's not arguing with me.
8: Quit already?
7: Rob? He won't even answer. Rob's our social and digital guy without a mic or a camera. He's heartbroken.
8: Oh.
7: I'm not sure that that's about the Cavs, though. Getting and maintaining a lawn you love is no small... 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

0: 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There's an option that fits. Marriott Bonvoy, where game day checks in. Such an easy stay at a Marriott this week here in New York City after we presented at the Sports Business Journal Awards, which also was at the Marriott Marquis. So a double Marriott situation. We realized while I was there, why didn't I just book in the hotel that we were in? Yeah. I have no understanding as to why I didn't do that.
1: Because it's not close to the job.
0: That's true. So, you know what? Double header was Marriott.
1: You made the right call.
0: I had a Marriott double header, and it was right to call. Okay, good. All right, now we're good. Congratulations to Matthew Stafford. As Adam Schefter first reported yesterday, the NFL MVP got a nice little contract extension. I guess it was okay. Just a one-year $55 million extension on a one-year deal. So now he has as much as $60 million with incentives coming in next year. Stafford is tied to the Rams for the next two seasons all in with $105 million remaining on his contract. Guys, what did you make of the Stafford extension? Do you think it was smart by the Rams to do it this way?
1: Yeah, we just want to make sure that you're happy because we know what we did. Didn't

0: Listen, over here.
1: There are very few things in life that a bag of cash can't fix.
0: I would agree with
1: and
0: that.
1: And that's what they did. This is Les Snead saying, hey, Matt, you're coming off of, Matthew, you're coming off of an MVP year. We're planning for the future. We're going to use one of the two first-round picks that we entered the offseason with on trading for an all-pro corner. But then we're also going to use one of those first-round picks on a quarterback of the future. Neither of which directly helps you. So we're going to make you feel better about that approach by giving you $60 million. Tell me I'm wrong.
2: Is that how I looked at it? I understand what you're saying. How I looked at it was they have the perfect succession plan now because Stafford coming off an MVP season, they go all in. He's got 2 years now. And then in year three, or 3 years from now, the 28-29 season, Ty Simpson is the starting quarterback for the LA Rams at a price that is insanely low, probably around the same time that the contracts all across the board then hit in for some of the younger players, whether it's Puka Nacua or Jared Verse, et cetera, that they have just kind of timed this out perfectly. We'll pay the other guys when we're not paying the quarterback.
0: Sure, absolutely. From a planning standpoint, it works out well, but I also interpreted this the way that CeCe did, about a player's worth. He's the reigning MVP. He led the NFL with 4,707 passing yards, career high 46 passing touchdowns, only 8 interceptions. He's playing the best football of his life. He's playing the best in the league, and he wants to be compensated as such. This now puts him in that group among quarterbacks earning $50 or more million per season, which he has earned. So yes, if he did feel a type of way about Ty Simpson going with the 13th overall pick and the Rams planning for the future, this is a way to settle those feelings. We still appreciate you and value you as the quarterback that you are presently, and here's the money to prove it.
2: What's interesting now, I think, I was looking some of the numbers over, would be the Matthew Stafford legacy. Okay, so by the time this is all said and done, he'll play 7 years for the Rams, assuming he has 2 years left in his career. Now, it could be more, but let's assume he has 2 years left in his career. 12 years with Detroit. He's going to surpass Aaron Rodgers in yardage all time, which I think
1: is... I don't know if he's going to catch him with touchdowns, though.
2: No, he's not, but yardage specifically, if you care about that as a stat.
1: No, not really.
2: I don't either, but...
1: Yards have never been cheaper.
2: But
1: you can't defend the middle of the field in the passing game because of the defenseless receiver rule. So the yards thing doesn't matter to me as much as the wins does.
2: So that's where I was going. So I'd be utterly shocked if he won an MVP over the next 2 years. Like, I just don't see that happening again. I also think they're probably going to try to make sure that they pace him, get other guys involved, win differently, etc. So I don't see him with another MVP. I could see him with another Super Bowl win, though. What does that mean? Like, how close is he to surpassing guys that seemingly were ahead of him, that played alongside of him forever? Like, could he surpass Rodgers? Could he surpass Roethlisberger? Could he surpass Breeze? Like, these guys kind of played
1: surpass
2: in the same...
1: Surpass Roethlisberger.
2: He's already surpassed Roethlisberger in your mind?
1: No, you're saying you couldn't with another Super Bowl ring?
2: Yeah. That's what I'm saying. I'm saying Matthew Stafford is close enough where you may look at these guys that he played... And generally, at the same time as, that were always considered better than him, that when it's all said and done, could he actually surpass? Because I think he's closer to another Super Bowl.
1: You would perceive him to be a better quarterback than Aaron Rodgers if he won another Super Bowl.
2: No, I'm asking.
0: The Rodgers case study is interesting, though.
1: I think it is. I think it's
0: fascinating. It's an interesting case study.
1: I absolutely think it's fascinating. I'm not ready to jump out there and say that definitively, but I'll be damned if it ain't a conversation.
0: Mm-hmm.
2: And this contract extension gives him time now, again, just to reiterate, to surpass those that have been ahead of him for the first 15 years of his career. No one would have said Matthew Stafford over Aaron Rodgers. No one would have said Matthew Stafford over Drew Brees. No one would have said Matthew Stafford over Ben Roethlisberger. And no one may still say that. But if you win another Super Bowl and you have this 2-year window that clearly the Rams are going all in on, you now have a chance to do something.
1: But you're not going all in on it, though.
2: See, I disagree with
1: you. You're not going all in on it.
2: I know you think because it's Simpson, you're not.
1: You're not, but you're not.
2: I think you are.
1: How are you?
2: Because you had an extra pick.
1: Well, here's what I'm saying. It's an extra pick, but it's if you're trying to maximize the last couple of years of Matt Stafford's career, you're not going to use the extra pick on a player that's not going to touch the field. How does that help you?
2: Well, so then... I don't remember. Were you critical of them a year ago when they gave up their pick to the Falcons, for the next year's pick? Because the same thing could be said.

0: and he won MVP. They did nothing to help Matthew Stafford during the 25-26 season, and he won MVP, and they played in the conference championship game. Based on first round pick as an act of help, right? Here is something to help you. They said, we're cool not having a
1: pick. But here's the difference, though. You stocked up on draft picks for the future. You actually drafted a player that's not going to be on the field. They didn't draft a player in the 2025 draft in the first round. And that gave them an opportunity for multiple picks. And then, oh, by the way, they had an early second round pick. So, like, I hear where you're coming from with that. But this is an actual player that's on the roster that can't help Matt Stafford in any way, shape, or form. How is that going all in?
0: We will never know the answer to this question, but I do wonder, in a hypothetical world, if we were to turn back the clock a year ago, and I would have said to you guys, before the 2025 NFL draft, the one in Green Bay, right? Mm-hmm.
2: Yeah.
0: If I would have said to you that night, before the trade was made between Atlanta and the Rams, and I would have said to you, the Rams have an offer on the table to give up the 25 first and the 26 first for Trent McDuffie, cornerback, Kansas City Chiefs. Would you make the deal if you were Les Snead? My gut is both of you would have said, you got to make that deal. They're a win now team. Who cares about the two first? Go get an all pro corner.
2: Mm-hmm.
0: In essence, that's what they did. They gave up the first rounder last year. They gave up the first rounder this year. They got an all pro corner. And by the way, they also got a QB of the future stashed. That's how I look at it. Is they decided to go all in, and the price was multiple picks for an all-pro corner. And now, like, they are as clear of a three-year plan as maybe any team in the league, if you think about it. They have the veteran quarterback, high price, next couple of years. They have his replacement 3 years from now, and they probably will align all the big defensive contracts that are well-earned to pop the year that Stafford is not there. They are, Smalls, I know you're not a Rams person because of all the stuff with St. Louis, your hometown team, et cetera. They are really well set up for the next 3 years. They can win now and win later. And very few teams, I think, can say that. Maybe one team thinks they can do that based on an extension they gave out yesterday. We'll get to that next. 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
1: 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Knicks up 2-0 over the Cavs, Eastern Conference Finals. We'll get into that more in just about 10 minutes or so. Plus, Montreal up 1-0 in the Eastern Conference Finals after a 6-2 win at Carolina. The first loss of the postseason for the Hurricanes after an 8-0 start. Montreal was up 4-1 after the first period of the game. The underdogs in the NHL's conference finals, as you've seen on ESPN, up 1-0 Montreal and Vegas. A move made in the NFL yesterday, in addition to the Matthew Stafford one we were just discussing, as the New York Giants and their general manager, Joe Shane, agreed to a multi-year extension. Now, why is this interesting? Well, Joe Shane came into the Giants in 2022. They had a good season, 9-7-1. He brought head coach Brian Daboll. And ever since then, the Giants in the next 3 years after went 13-38. That is an average of 4.3 wins per season. Those numbers got their head coach, Brian Daboll, fired. Joe Shane sticks around. Joe Shane has, in essence, probably a tryout couple of months here with John Harbaugh. And John Harbaugh decides to extend him. Smalls, CeCe played for the Giants. I don't know if you know that.
2: I do, yeah. He won a Super Bowl there.
1: Yeah, I try to forget that part against the Patriots. But CeCe, how do you feel about this move?
3: I have questions. It's a brief trial period. There were no games to be played since they hired John Harbaugh and paired him with Joe Shane. They didn't navigate free agency in the draft together. What I think is fascinating is who ultimately landed on this being the right decision for the franchise moving forward. I don't know who that is. Mm-hmm. Typically, when these decisions are made, you would look at John Mara, the patriarch of the franchise, but we know he's dealing with some health concerns. And it was rumored that the reason why Joe Shane was retained and not fired alongside Brian Daboll was because they were going to need somebody in the general manager's seat to help them navigate the head coach search. Mm-hmm. And so I'm curious to know, whose decision was this to extend Joe Shane, and what's the basis of that? When you watched the draft, when you saw free agency, it very much felt like John Harbaugh was at the controls and not Joe Shane. So I think that's the biggest question that I have moving forward, because based on the track record, there's nothing to justify Joe Shane getting said extension. 3 straight years of double-digit losses. Mm-hmm. It's disgusting. The only thing that you can point to that Joe Shane has his fingerprints on, when you can say, you know what, that was the right move, was drafting Jackson Dart. And based on the reporting around the 2025 draft, we know, or the 2025 draft, we know that the drafting of Jackson Dart was a Brian Daboll-led decision. We remember in the war room, Joe Shane told Brian Daboll when the Giants traded up to get Dart, you got your guy.
2: Yep.
3: This is who Brian Daboll wanted. This is his handpicked quarterback. And yet, that's the guy that was good enough to shave Joe Shane's job and not Brian Daboll's job. It's fascinating when you start thinking about the inner workings of the Giants organization and the dynamics of those working relationships.
2: Yeah, for a guy who went 22-45-1 over a 4-year span and who is famously known for being on camera during Hard Knocks saying that the team didn't need Saquon Barkley, and then he goes to Philly and has one of the most unbelievable seasons we've ever seen, capped off with a Super Bowl win. This is a pretty wild turn of events to think that the guy that helped you draft the quarterback that people are excited about gets fired, and you're there still with John Harbaugh. But I think you made the best point of all, CeCe. He basically just did whatever John Harbaugh wanted during this 4-month trial period, and that earned him an extension. He did not get in the way. They spent over $170 million in free agency, and it was all to do things to fit John Harbaugh's vision. It's very clear that John Harbaugh is in charge of this franchise right now. And he and Joe Shane have worked together well enough, I guess, up until this point, for ownership to want them to be on some sort of a similar timeline. But I quite frankly cannot believe that he survived this past season and survived Harbaugh being the guy that was hired, because you would think that when that happens, everything is going to be a page turn. Everything is going to be cleaned out. So the fact that he has survived this and is getting an extension is pretty remarkable.
1: I give him a ton of credit. I think Joe Shane should be praised today. Navigating this and keeping your job and then getting an extension is unbelievable.
2: But you're praising someone for navigating a situation, not for being excellent at their job.
1: No, he was excellent at his job because his job title changed or his job description changed. He was in charge of everything. He failed. They did not penalize him for failing. When you're not in charge of everything and someone else is there, your job is to serve that person's needs. He figured out a way, a drop of a dime, to do that. I don't know how he did that. I don't know how the same person got to say two different opportunities, but he excelled at the new job description. He just didn't excel at the last job description. Normally in your sport, you don't get a second chance at a new job description. But if you're gonna clown on him to some extent, Smalls, by saying all he does is follow John Harbaugh around, do whatever John Harbaugh wants. Yeah, that's the damn job description. And if you're good at that,
2: but is
1: that's great.
2: But is that good for an organization? Is that a championship formula for an organization without any checks and balances?
1: I did not credit the organization just now. I said Joe Shane deserves a lot of credit.
2: But I'm asking the question. I'm not saying you credited him. I'm asking if the Giants want to get back to being a championship organization and not the Jets in blue, do they need two people who are excellent at their jobs, or do they need one person where everyone follows along?
1: One person where everybody follows along, because that's been the nature of the success of the New York Giants. It was Bill Parcells and what he did. I know George Young was there, but that was the whole beef between George Young and Parcells. But I think that this reminds me of.
3: Oh, wait a minute now. Ernie Accorsi and Tom Coughlin, it was not everybody follow a long time.
1: Well, it was the two of them, obviously.
3: Well, yeah, but it was Ernie Accorsi who was the architect of that team.
1: Okay. And what did Tom do?
3: And Tom was the coach.
1: Right. I'm saying, but they were aligned together. They were almost following the other.
3: What I am saying is that the general manager was not a sycophant to the head coach when Ernie Accorsi and Tom Coughlin were there.
1: Right. The problem when you have a relationship like that.
3: That was not like that.
1: Okay. But in this specific case, they handed the organization to John Harbaugh. So when you're saying what's better, one person or two person? One. They're telling you what John Harbaugh says goes. So having somebody that actually counters that is not good.
2: Yeah, see, I don't operate under those standards. I don't think that it is the best working environment when people are just trying to save their jobs rather than doing their jobs.
3: Yeah, I'm with you on that one, Smalls. Now,
1: you're just going to take my line right like that? That's my go-to line. How did you just
2: see it? Because I just weaponized it against you in an argument.
1: I don't think that Joe Shane is just trying to save his job. Because the same thing happened in New England last year. Everybody thought Elliott Wolf was going to be gone, and he stayed with Vrabel.
3: I mean, this is an incredible plot twist. The reason why Joe Shane is still there was because he needed to hire the next head coach and guide the organization through that search. The reason why they were able to land John Harbaugh was because Jackson Dart was the quarterback that was already there. The reason why Jackson Dart is there is because the head coach who was fired this offseason in Brian Daboll found him.
1: But isn't that, so shouldn't you be questioning John Harbaugh then? Then question John Harbaugh.
2: So he's the luckiest guy out there.
3: My God.
1: Why are you guys not questioning John Harbaugh then? If you think this is the wrong way of going about it, why aren't you questioning Harbaugh?
3: Well, nobody's questioning Ben Johnson. The Chicago Bears, it worked out for them after their GM made a lot of questions.
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1: It's done. It is done. The Knicks are going to the finals. Done.
3: Knicks are going to win the finals.
2: Now that's just a step you don't cross.
3: What's going on in the Western Conference with all with those teams literally limping to the finish line?
2: You heard it here first, folks.
3: You heard it here first. Can you imagine a summer in New York City when the Knicks win the chip?
2: Buckle up.
3: The Knicks win the chip.
2: After the longest
3: winter. Bobblehead Brunson coming through. Yeah, I said it. Knicks going to win the chip.
1: Dan Gilbert may disagree. Majority governor of the Cleveland Cavaliers. We are on Sportsmanlike here on ESPN Radio, ESPN2. 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If you're just tuning in, shame on you. You should have been here an hour ago when we started. 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ESPN app, wherever podcasts are found. Knicks up 2-0 over Cleveland, 109-93 victory. The Knicks are riding a 9-game playoff win streak. That's insane. We made a big deal, rightfully so, about the Carolina Hurricanes starting out the postseason 8-0. They lost last night to Montreal in the Stanley Cup playoffs. Well, the Knicks have won more games in a row. I mean, it's not to start it off, but they've won 9 games in a row. It feels like forever ago that we were getting in that ride share in Pittsburgh, watching the Knicks-Hawks
2: in the
1: car, right after the draft. And us sitting there smirking and smiling, thinking, oh, we're going to annoy the heck out of Nuno as a Knicks fan because they're in trouble. They may lose to the Hawks here, and the Hawks asked for this, and the Hawks may beat CJ McCollum. Remember that?
2: That's right.
1: Feels like literally years ago at this point, and the Knicks haven't lost.
2: They're a different team now than they were then. They've hit another gear.
1: There's no question. And it doesn't feel close. It feels like the Cavs are done. CC already said the Knicks are winning a championship. Put them past the Thunder or the Spurs. And Dan Gilbert, the majority governor of the Cavs, last night tweeted the following, at Cavs Dan. Okay, Cavs fans, feel familiar? Clearly it's not ideal, but we have done this twice already. We go home, win two, and then it's a three-game series, and we win it in six or seven. Keep believing. Let them know, Cleveland.
2: Why'd you throw your pen? You feel... The energy, like you were disgusted by that.
1: I mean, you've done this before. Okay. Not against the Knicks.
3: This ain't the Magic of the Pistons.
1: Right. Not against the Knicks. And if you're thinking we've done this before, like 16, LeBron ain't walking through that door. I mean, maybe next year. But this year, he's not. Well, I mean, what are we doing here? This has been awful for the Cleveland Cavaliers. You blow a 22-point lead. You're in the game in the first half last night. You then allow an 18-0 run. The guy who you want to shoot, and it worked in game one where they had to bench Josh Hart, destroys you with 26 points, a playoff career high. He's the ultimate team player, and the team needed him to actually score last night, which is not the norm. And you know what he did? He scored. And he's a great defender. And your big move, I'm going to continue to harp on this, your big move to change the winning ways, to make sure you get over the hump, was to go and get James Harden. I'm sorry. If we're going to credit Jalen Brunson for a winning culture in New York, rightfully so, and he's been awesome, if you think you need to get over a hump in terms of winning, then James Harden's the guy you bring in?
3: Well, you know, in order to get over the hump, you got to get to the hump. The Cavs haven't been to the conference finals with that core of players featuring Darius Garland, Jared Allen, Evan Mobley, and Donovan Mitchell. They haven't been there. So they did something different, and guess what? They got to the conference finals. The only problem is top two player in James Harden, he's a guy that's good enough to get you there. He's not a guy that's good enough to get you past that point. He's not a guy that's good enough to win you the big game. He can get you to the big game. He can't win you the big game. And that's unfortunate for the Cavs fans. And it could end up being unfortunate for Kenny Atkinson, because if this series continues to go the way that it's been going and they lose in embarrassing fashion like they did in game one, like they did last night, it's going to be hard to justify staying the course with this group of guys and Kenny Atkinson continuing to be the coach.
1: Can I ask you a question? Take a step back for a second. I need to tap into your brain and your experience from 11 years in the league. Are there guys that are brought into teams that you know when they arrive, they just bring the winning culture and mentality with them? Like, they know how to operate in every circumstance. Like, oh no, you can't eat that pregame because of this. You can't rest this way. You can't be doing this, that, the other thing. Here's how you take this so seriously that we are going to win to another level because I've been there and done
2: that.
1: They're
2: the blueprint.
3: Yeah, they're the glue guys.
2: Mm-hmm.
3: Yeah.
1: And do the Cavs have that?
3: It doesn't feel like they have that right now. I've got some serious questions about the character of that team. It's clear that they got talent. Like, I mean, Donovan Mitchell is first-team All-NBA player.
1: He's awesome.
3: James Harden is a former MVP in his league.
1: It's going to be a Hall of
3: Famer. He's going to be a no-doubt Hall of Famer, the most decorated player in this series.
1: But that's not what you just said.
3: Evan Mobley has the talent to be this generation's version of Chris Bosh. I mean, Jared Allen is an all-star. They got the talent.
2: Mm-hmm.
3: They have the talent. There's no shortage of talent on Cleveland's team. But when you can't close out an opponent being up 22 in the fourth quarter with 7 minutes to go in game one, when you can't find a way to be more competitive than what they were last night, when you allow that same team that had a historic comeback to go on an 18-0 run, seemingly again in the second half of game two, I got some questions about you as a team. It doesn't feel like the Cavs are taking this at all personal. It doesn't seem like they're willing to scrap and fight and claw like the Knicks are. Like they Rob Lorenzo, who is a huge Cavs fan from Ohio, said that he knew the Cavs were soft. He was just hoping that getting to the championship rounds, they would have an opportunity to prove him wrong. But I got to say it, and I don't like throwing around the S word when it comes to professional athletes. This team, from a mental standpoint, is soft. And right now, they're getting punked by the New York Knicks. And it's embarrassing. And somebody needs to take Dan Gilbert's phone away from him, because clearly, what he's talking about, he's watching something different than everybody else. Just stop tweeting, Dan Gilbert. Your team is embarrassing themselves. And something about that has to change when the series shifts back to Cleveland. If it is, in fact, going to be a series.
2: Because you think it's over already.
3: I think it's done already. We speculated, how could the Cavs get off the mat? How could they get off the mat after what happened in game one? They didn't show me anything in game two to make me think that they have the ability to bounce back.
2: I love the way that you phrase that. They didn't take it personal, because they should have taken it personal. Not only against the Knicks, but against themselves. They should have been furious with the fact that they let the Knicks come back in and have an all-time historic comeback in game one. They had it in their fingertips. They could have completely changed the composition of this series, and they let it slip right through their hands. If I'm Donovan Mitchell, if I'm Kenny Atkinson, if I'm James Harden, I would be nauseous. I would need Zofran. I would be so sick of myself that I let that happen. And it didn't seem like they had that sort of mentality in game two. And, you know, watching the pregame show, they were showing Kenny Atkinson in the locker room. He was saying, we have to come out hard. We have to come out and make a statement early on. And while it was certainly more competitive at the beginning of the game, you didn't feel like they had that angry chip on their shoulder that they should have had going into game two.
1: There's a difference to your point, Smalls. It's a good one. There's a difference between like a lead and coming out with this mentality of like, I'm going to crush you. You know what they remind me of based on all the descriptions you just said? I'm sorry, but they remind me of the Packers with the Bears this year. Where it's
2: okay, relax.
1: No, because the whole theme with the Packers was, why are you okay getting punked verbally and by Ben Johnson? And he says all these things. Why are you okay with that? Like, why are you not fighting back? And the Knicks haven't done anything verbally. The Knicks haven't done anything disrespectful. Like, Ben Johnson's calling out Matt LaFleur in an opening press conference and then backs it up. But what did we say when that Packers season ended? They need grimy. They need tough. They need guys who have been there before, because you can't just let people push you around like this. When you're talking about a hot starter, they got to come out on fire. You want actually a flagrant foul. Not to hurt anyone. I'm not suggesting, but you want some sort of, they're not playing. Isaiah Hartenstein against Wemby. Isaiah Hartenstein in game two, at being down 1-0 with Oklahoma City, was ready to fight Wemby if he wanted to fight. That's what you want. That's what you want. You want to set the tone.
3: But if it ain't in you, you can't fake it.
1: Okay, they don't have somebody that has it in them.
3: Especially at this stage of it.
1: Well, isn't that then the issue? To the original point, right? Where you're talking about the glue guys, the grimy guys. If it ain't in you, you can't fake it. Who's it in on this team?
3: We thought it was in Donovan Mitchell. We thought it was in him. You compared him to Dwayne Wade.
1: Yeah.
3: Would Dwayne Wade let it go down like this?
1: Oh, my God. Well, he had, and then he won four straight. And he'll fight you. Dwayne has no problem fighting you.
3: But that's my point, though. Like, I don't see it in any of these guys. I mean, listen, some of the role players, they'll get scrappy. Max Strus will fight you. Max Strus, God bless him. Like, he's out there scrapping. He's out there trying. Dean Wade, I thought he did a good job in the first half defending Jalen Brunson. Like, they've got some role players. Dennis Schroeder, he's another one of those guys coming off the bench. He's a ball of energy. He's scrappy. Like, they've got some role players that are willing to do it. But if your top four guys don't have it in them, you can't overcome that. That's where the Cavs are at. And that's why I say it could end up costing Kenny Atkinson his job. Because before they make wholesale changes when it comes to the roster, they end up firing the coach. And you hate to have Cleveland in this cycle of hiring and firing good coaches. They did it with J.B. Bickerstaff. It feels like Kenny Atkinson might be next on the chopping block.
1: Yeah, but you know what they need? Based on what you just said, if they're going to ever run this thing back, J.B. Bickerstaff, nicest guy in the world. Kenny Atkinson, nice guy. They need Ime Udoka or Joe Mazzulla type who doesn't care about...
3: How did Ime Udoka thing work out for the Houston Rockets this year?
1: Okay, but you get what I'm saying.
2: You need a lunatic.
1: Yeah, you need a... Good. You need a lunatic. Yeah.
2: Well, think about this, okay? If the situation was reversed, if the Knicks in game one had that huge lead and the Cavs came back and won the game, do we think the Knicks would have had more of a fiery response in game two?
1: No doubt.
2: As Tim Legler always said, they would leave skin on the floor.
1: That's right.
2: And as you brought up earlier, I know that they would have had a different response, because I know those Nova guys would not have let game two go down that way. They have a different culture. They have a different mentality.
1: If the Knicks blew a 22-point lead in game one, there's zero question in my mind Josh Hart would have left game two bloodied.
2: Yeah.
1: I don't know how he would have been bloodied. Zeroed out of my mind.
2: He would have said, game two is not going down like this.
1: Jose Alvarado would have played. He would have been bloodied. Like, they just would not have backed down. And I think the Cavs, and I know they got a close late, but then OG had the three. I'm sorry. I'm very unimpressed with what I've seen in this series from the Cleveland Cavaliers. And I know they had a big lead early, and I know they were in contention in the first half. I'm just unimpressed.
2: You don't think you could shift going back home?
1: I know the Cavs are, what, 6-1 at home in the postseason?
2: That's why I bring it up.
1: But if I need, you tell us, CeCe, you played. If you need to be in your home building or field or ice, whatever it is, in order for you to be a certain way, and that's the only way you can be that way, how the hell do you win? When it's a 7-game series when you don't have home court.
3: Listen, it's been about a week since Cleveland been at home, so I can understand, like, being back in your own gym, being back in your own comforts, that can make a world of difference. But again, from a psychological standpoint, I don't know how they get past what happened in game one. Because at that point, if you've got a 22-point lead with 7 minutes to go and you can't close, how on God's earth can you trust yourself to finish off this Knicks team after what they've shown you? How can you trust yourself to shut down Jalen Brunson when it really, really matters? You can't.
2: Yeah. I was just thinking maybe they get some confidence back and then we've got a series.
1: But. Yeah, they ain't going to be serious. And I'm fine having egg on my face, but they ain't going to be a series. The schedule, this Saturday, ABC, 8 p.m. Eastern Time, Knicks and Cavs game number 3 in Cleveland. 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Coming up, the best 5 left. 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
1: Of course, that list, the only list that matters.
2: 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Alongside Evan Cohen, the Ocho, and our resident Super Bowl champion, Chris Canty, I am Michelle Smallman. And guys, today, my power rankings are the top five players left in the NBA playoffs. Ooh. And just as a preface, I sent Nuno and Vegas East the list, and they didn't love it. There's some controversy surrounding the list.
3: Okay, well, I mean, I just need to know who two through five is, because I know who number one is. We'll get to that. I don't want to jump the rabbit, but I'm just
2: okay,
3: saying.
2: Well, let's get all things right. Kicked off with
0: number five.
2: There we go, number five. OG Anunoby. I know you guys immediately gave me that face, but think about how steady and important he is to this Knicks team. He's an anchor of this team. When he was out with injury, not only during the playoffs, but the regular season, the complexion of the Knicks is different. We talk about all the time. Evan, you said he was the best player on the Knicks.
4: Yeah, I was wrong.
2: Okay, but I'm just saying, his importance to this team sometimes isn't highlighted enough. He's an incredible defensive player. OG Anunoby is very critical to the Knicks' success, and he's number five on the list. Evan, you're giving me the squinty face.
4: This is top five overall or top five most important?
2: The top five players left in the NBA playoffs.
3: Okay.
4: I love OG, but okay. Let's see where the rest of it goes.
3: Let's see where it goes.
4: Then we have to revisit OG.
3: I'm willing to give it a chance.
2: Thank you. Let's go to number four.
0: Number four.
2: Donovan Mitchell. Obviously, Donovan Mitchell is an incredible player. He is the engine of the Cleveland Cavaliers. Everything moves through him. He's an incredible scorer. We know about his playmaking. Donovan Mitchell, number four. Evan, are you okay with this one?
4: I'm always okay with Donovan Mitchell in there, but Donovan Mitchell, as much as I love him, I have to be honest about it. If they don't win a game in this series, or they only win one game in this series, his big game performances are going to take a hit. They are. Like, do you believe in him in a big spot? Can he be the number one guy? If I'm going to be critical of Jalen Brunson historically, of he can't lead you to a championship, and then he gets you to the finals pretty easily because they're awesome and he's awesome, I got to say the same thing about Donovan, as much as I love him. But so I'm fine with him on the list. There's a chance San Antonio has like four guys, just San Antonio, that I would have put on this. Three guys I would have put on this list.
3: Here's what I'll say about Donovan Mitchell. Shaquille O'Neal always talks about this. He says when you get into the playoffs, you got to step it up. You got to have five more points per game. You got to have five more rebounds per game. You got to step it up. You got whatever it is, five more assists a game. You got to do that based on the stakes, because your competitive greatness has got to come out in order for your team to contend for a title. Donovan Mitchell hasn't done that. He averaged 28 points a game during the regular season. He's averaging 25 points a game in the postseason. Like, you're not improving. You're not being at your best when your best is required. It's a little bit disappointing considering this is your first foray into the championship rounds.
2: Next one.
0: Number three.
2: Jalen Brunson. We knew who was going to be on this list. Deciding where to put him on this list, especially after what we've seen in the first two games of this series between the Knicks and the Cavs, was quite the challenge for me. But he is the face of this franchise, and he is unbelievable. There's so many things we could talk about when it comes to Jalen Brunson, his scoring, his playmaking, the clutch factor that we have with Jalen Brunson. But CeCe, you talked about it earlier today. It's the culture. It's the leadership. It's the way that his fingerprints are all over this team. That Nova culture. The Knicks would not be in this position without Jalen Brunson. They doubled down on him. Evan, you didn't think it was the right move. Clearly it was. Jalen Brunson, number three, most important player left in these NBA playoffs.
4: Yeah, I think he's been amazing, and I think you can make the argument he could be number one on this list and should be number one because he is arguably the best player on the team playing the best. I wouldn't say they're the best team. I'd say both teams in the West are better than the Knicks right now, but you could definitely have him number one, so number three I'm certainly fine with.
3: So you think he's playing... Okay, go ahead. We'll get to it.
4: I said you could. There should be a clear number one, but we'll see if there is.
2: Is it? The clear number one. Let's go to number two.
0: Okay. Number two.
2: SGA.
3: Yeah.
2: Shai Gilgeous-Alexander. Yeah. Number
5: what?
2: Two.
5: What?
2: I know. This was tough because
5: what are we doing here?
2: Wendy, I can't have Wendy disagree with
3: me. No, you can't have Wendy disagree.
2: But number one and number two, obvious who the top two players were. Determining where to place them was difficult. But when I thought about everything, we'll get to number one. But we know SJ. Back-to-back MVP, champion, just an unbelievably productive player.
3: Yeah, I thought game two, that was a nice bounce-back performance from him. It was quintessential SGA. He went over 30. But the most important thing is he was able to come up with momentum-changing buckets in the stretch run in that fourth quarter, right? Anytime it felt like the San Antonio Spurs were about to mount a comeback, it was SGA with a bucket, right? There were a couple of times where the Spurs pulled within one possession in the final quarter, and it didn't matter because SGA was going to find a way to get the ball in the hoop and to give his team a little bit more breathing room. I think that is one of those uncanny abilities, being able to feel the game as a player when you're in it. It's hard to do, but SGA does that at a higher level than almost any other player in the league. So, yeah, I have no problem with SGA being at number two. I think that's the only place for him to be on this list.
4: Relative to expectations, I think actually Jalen Brunson has exceeded expectations in the postseason tiny bit more than SGA, only because of the fact that SGA's numbers in the regular season are so ridiculous that you realize he's averaging 27 points per game in this series, in two games. In the previous series against the Lakers, which they swept, he averaged 24.5, both below his season average. He's been awesome. They haven't needed him to be as awesome as he ultimately probably will be in this series. I'm fine with him too. I think you could have made the argument he could have been three.
2: And not one.
4: Oh, yeah, he would be closer to three, not as an overall player, but just in the playoffs, how they're playing right now, closer to three than one for me.
2: What?
4: Why is that a what? I don't understand. Go with number one, and we'll get to that, because it seems obvious.
0: Number one.
2: Well, the number one is obvious. I don't think there's a player in not only the NBA, but in all sports right now that keeps the opposition up at night the way that Victor Wembanyama does. We know how incredible his defense is, the way he protects the rim. Friend of the show, David Dennis Jr., he leads the league in the hell nah. But he's got the shot making too.
3: Yeah, he does.
2: He's unbelievable. There's nothing that this guy can't do. The opposing team can give you their best shot, and it's still not going to stop him. It's just how much can you slow him down?
3: That's crazy.
2: It's hard to contextualize and put into words how important and impactful Victor Wembanyama is on a game-to-game basis. I don't think you can make the argument for anyone else to be number one of the top five players left in the NBA playoffs other than Wemby.
3: Completely co-sign on everything you said about Wemby Smalls. He puts up amazing numbers, and the crazy thing is you can't fully quantify his impact just based on the numbers.
2: Right.
3: You can't. He affects everything on the court, both ends. You have to game plan for Wemby, not only on the offensive end, but what he means on the defensive end. You have to start your offensive preparation as the opposing team with an answer to solve for Victor Wembanyama's presence in the paint. It's incredible. I think there's no question about it. Wemby has to be number one on your top five players left in the postseason.
2: My Power Rankings are brought to you by Propane for affordable, reliable, abundant energy. 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Evan, any issues with Wemby being number one on the list?
4: No, no issues with Wemby. I think there's two players that could have been number one. I think Wemby or Brunson. I think, obviously, SGA.
3: Brunson's not better than Wemby or SGA.
2: How are you putting
3: Brunson number one? Top five players left in the NBA playoffs. How is that possible?
4: I'm not saying he's a better player, but I'm saying he's played better in the playoffs.
3: The list is top five players left in the NBA playoffs.
4: Okay, well, if we're doing it just based on that, and it doesn't matter how they're playing in the playoffs, then obviously, yes, I would not have Brunson number one. That's pretty clear. I love OG. I don't know that you could have him in the top five, though. That's just, if I'm going to be fair, has been very good. The point forward.
2: You can make the argument for Josh Hart. You can make the argument.
4: No, you cannot.
2: Nuno wanted Josh Hart on the
3: line. Josh Hart. OG Anunoby's average of 27 in the playoffs.
2: Thank you.
4: You don't have to fight me on OG. Put him above Dylan Harper and Steph Castle.
2: OG has been an anchor for this next team.
4: I love OG. Don't make it seem like I'm saying something negative about OG.
2: He's worthy of the conversation to be on the list. He's number five.
4: Yeah, I get it.
3: Yeah, I get OG now. Like, I squinted at it at first when you put it on. I was like, but I get it.
2: That's the whole point, is that he's not getting the credit that he deserves for how unbelievable and steady he's been for this Knicks team, not only in the regular season, but throughout the playoffs.
4: Did Nuno really want Josh Hart, or was he just saying that because of last night?
2: Nuno?
5: Hart should have been 2, 3, 4, and 5.
4: Hey, there you go. I don't know how. Unless you're a Cavs fan, I don't know how you can't like Josh Hart. Like, everybody in the world should love Josh Hart unless you're a Cavs fan. He did get benched in game one, and that was a trigger for them winning. So I love Josh Hart. You can't have him on the top five
5: list.
4: No,
5: but I think there is a debate and a conversation about putting Karl Anthony Towns on that list.
2: Yeah.
5: As good as he's been throughout this whole playoff.
3: All right, take us to break because we got a special guest coming on.
2: Oh.
4: A special guest coming up next. Who that could be?
2: Oh.
4: I have a feeling, but, you know, overpromise, underdeliver. How special is this guest? We'll find out next. It's on Sportsmanlike, presented by Progressive Insurance.
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0: Mm-hmm.
1: You said we have a very special guest.
0: We do.
1: Joining us now.
2: The guest is en route.
0: He's coming from downstairs, sir. Okay. It's a busy morning for him, as you might imagine, because it was a late night for him, as you might imagine.
1: Vegas East had some interesting conversations back there.
2: Yeah, what's going on back there, boys?
3: All right, can you set it up?
1: Oh, sorry. Can I set it up? Yeah, well, she's talking to Wendy.
2: I just saw Wendy walking down the hallway, and I was going to try to get his attention to come in and hang out.
1: Like, tell me a story about anything in the NBA.
2: I'm sorry. I thought maybe he would want to pop in and hang out.
1: But
2: he's on the move.
1: I have been adamant that I did not think that Jalen Brunson could be the best player on a championship team.
0: And you were not alone on that branch.
3: Okay, and then...
1: Hold on. You asked me to set it up. Yes, let me set it up.
3: I want to make sure you set it up correctly.
1: This morning, apologized to Jalen Brunson for questioning him that way because I have said that I believe this series is over and he's going to go to the NBA Finals. We go to break. Cam Pratt, one of our producers, said to me, "Why did you apologize?" And I said, "Because clearly I was wrong." And he said, "Technically, you are not wrong yet," which is factually true. Then Cam and Nuno have been screaming at each other.
3: Well, no.
1: Since.
3: And then during the break, Canty, what did you say about Donovan Mitchell?
0: He's not what I thought he was,
3: and that he could.
0: I don't know that he's going to be the best player on a championship winning team.
3: And Cam's response to that was, "How can you say
0: that's unfair,
3: that?
0: That's unfair that's to unfair him. How to can him. You say that?"
3: And my reaction is like, "Cam, which one is it? Because you went after Evan at 6:15 for saying that. Oh, Jalen Brunson can be the guy in a championship team, but now you're going after like." You're going after Canty for saying Donovan Mitchell can't be. So I'm just a little confused here. That's all.
4: I don't understand what there is to be confused about. We are two games into a series that is not over yet. We are at two different players, by the way, who are what, like 29 years old, whose careers are...

0: already. When last week we were saying maybe the opposite.
1: Sure.
2: Because all games aren't created equal, and I've learned a lot about the character of both in this series. Based on what happened in game one, I learned a hell of a lot about Jalen Brunson. Based on what we saw in games one and two, I learned a hell of a lot about Donovan Mitchell. Because this is when it's on the line. This is where players make their legacy. You make your money in the regular season.
0: Yeah.
2: You make your legacy in the postseason. And we're trying to define what the legacies of both will be. And I have some serious questions about the sports character of Donovan Mitchell. Yeah, I get it. He's a first-team All-NBA player. Got two All-NBA nods. He's got, what, a handful of All-Star appearances? Congratulations to him. But this is when we need you to be great. And you gave up the ghost in game one. When we couldn't find you, when you went 20 minutes of gameplay with one field goal across the fourth quarter and overtime? I can't judge you. I can't. I'm sorry. I absolutely can. And that's why I'm saying when it comes to whether or not this guy can be the focal point of a title-winning team based on the current landscape of the NBA, I think it's absolutely fair to make conclusions or draw opinions based on what we've seen these first two games of the Eastern Conference Finals.
0: Completely agree. I think you can question, you know, what you thought he might have been as a player. But to say he's not what I thought he was, he's a great number two, I think is a severe overreaction to what we've seen in this playoff so far.
2: Cam, the context is on a championship-winning team. Can Donovan, if he can't be a number one player, in my opinion, on a championship-winning team, then what is he?
0: And I'm saying that has not even been close to definitively
2: proven. Well, we won't know,
0: yet.
2: Cam, until their careers are over with. But we got to have something to talk about.
0: I agree. I'm just saying I don't think that is a statement that I would agree with at this stage, that you can say, okay, now I can, after seeing this these two games, now I know Donovan Mitchell cannot be a championship
2: but here's why I was making the point, Cam. In Utah, I gave Donovan Mitchell the benefit of the doubt because he had a strained relationship with Rudy Gobert and the coaching was a little bit uneven. The organization was at a weird place. Gave him the benefit of the doubt. He gets traded to Cleveland. Okay, it's Cleveland post LeBron James. They're resetting. Gave him the benefit of the doubt. Cleveland has methodically been putting talent around him to get him to this point. Okay, cool. They finally got all-star caliber players around him. James Harden, the former MVP. Evan Mobley, Jared Allen, all-star.
0: Now we're going to give James Harden credit when we've been saying, why'd you get him for?
2: James Harden had two 30-point games in the series against the Pistons.
0: And we've been crapping on him for the last five games.
2: Okay, Cam. What I'm saying is they don't get to this point without making a James Harden trade with Darius Garland in the middle of the season. They don't get here. They tried it before. It didn't work. So James Harden, say what you will about him being a poor performer in the playoffs, he had good playoff games that helped them get wins to get to this point.
0: No question.
2: Okay, so that's my point. They did all of those things to get Donovan Mitchell on this stage. And in game one, where you got a 22-point lead, you have one made field goal in 20 minutes across the final two periods of the game. That calls into question your sports character. That calls into question your competitive greatness. I talk about it all the time. And that's why I said Donovan Mitchell ain't what I thought he was. Coming into this series, Evan and I were talking about how Donovan Mitchell gives you shades of Dwayne Wade. Guess what? He ain't that. It's not that. Meanwhile, on the other side of the coin, we got Jalen Brunson, the guy that several people, including myself, hand raised, said in the past that we didn't think was capable of being the best player on a championship-winning team. And guess what? He's proven us out to be all damn liars because they're two wins away from going to the NBA Finals, and we did not think he could get this team as the best player to that point. That's all.
3: 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Let's do it with RK.
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1: 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It is Alan Hahn. Why are the Knicks, how did the Knicks get so good?
2: I think that's what everybody... And by the way, hi everybody!
3: Hi, it's great to see you.
2: It's been a minute. It's something that, as walking out of Madison Square Garden a few hours ago, with 7th Avenue still flooded with fans, it was a lot of people, and that was sort of the reaction. It's is this really happening? Like, it's almost, I think, like, are they good? Are they this good? And that's it. It is sort of happened. If it's been a month, this run is month long, but it is something that kind of just happened. They were a good team this year, a really good team. They had a top three offense, but this is different. This is different, and every game that goes by, you keep seeing something else about them that just keeps giving off a vibe of there's some team of destiny thing happening here with this group, and now it's reached that point, two games away from the NBA Finals, where... You now, it just feels like, all right, this has to get there now, right? You don't want to see the story end too soon. But two wins to go, it definitely feels like this is the best, this is the closest they've been in a long time. And it's obviously 26 years.
4: Al, I said earlier on the show, it reminds me a lot of my 2011 New York Giants.
2: Wow.
4: And when you look at what Josh Hart did in game two, I think it's a microcosm of the sports character of this team. Just the language that they use, wanting to be a servant to your teammates, willing to put it all out there on the line, willing to sacrifice for one another.
2: Interesting, right?
4: It's really, really special. Tom Coughlin used to say it all the time. It's amazing what a group of men can accomplish when no one cares who gets the credit. And it's clear that that's where these Knicks are at. I made the point also earlier on our show because we were talking about the culture that's in the building with the New York Knicks. Stephen A. wants to litigate the Mikal Bridges trade over and over and over again. And to me, I think this series is exactly why Leon Rose traded all those first-round draft picks to get Bridges. It's not just for the player. It's to reinforce a culture that began a long time ago when Jalen Brunson, Josh Hart, and Mikal Bridges were competing for titles with Jay Wright and Villanova. And you saw that come out in the final 7 minutes of the fourth quarter in game one and on into overtime. And last night, what we saw in the second half was an extension of game one. So I'm curious from your perspective, does this, in a lot of ways, validate the decisions that the Knicks organization has made over the last several years, them getting to this point?
2: Yes, first and foremost, the conversation about how many draft picks you gave up for Mikal Bridges and for Towns and for Hart over. And for the Bridges one, which is the loudest one, of course, because it's five, but not really five. It's what has he done in the playoffs? And what matters most?
4: Playoffs.
2: What you do in the regular season, what you do in the playoffs? Ask Aaron Judge.
3: Ask James Harden.
2: Especially ask James Harden. Like, that's... So, last year in the playoffs, Mikal Bridges stepped up, really played well. Like, had a couple of big moments against the Boston Celtics, for sure, that stands out. And then this year, you're seeing it again, with how well he's playing. And that's why you make trades like that, because of that, those moments, the matchups. And what you're talking about, CC, is somebody that you've won, so you understand what it looks like. I've always wondered this, too, is like, the Jalen Brunson thing, him coming to the Knicks and them instantly becoming a elite franchise, a competitive franchise. He's a winner, not in the NBA, but in college. Twice a champion, player of the year. And when you empower somebody like him, who's also selfless, a guy like Josh Hart. So the Villanova Knicks come in and they sort of bring that Villanova culture with them and you allow them to be the leaders. What else happens around the room? Well, if the best player on my team says, I'm not a star, I just want to win, so I don't care. If the ball's to come out of my hands, let it come out of my hands. I just want to win. What's everybody else going to say?
3: Same thing.
2: You can't possibly say, well, I'm not getting my shots. Seriously? So it starts there. I do think that sets the tone. They've had to go through some years of losing, which always does happen. You have to go through the pain of a lot of different things. But they have a championship culture, even though it wasn't at the NBA level. And I think that's a big part of why this feels like it's just starting to come together at the right time.
1: Alan's got to go to get up. You'll see him at 8 a.m. Eastern time. Plus, Pat Costello is not happy because Alan Hahn took some of his time here. How dare you? What?
2: Pat? Costello?
1: Yeah.
2: I'm over you. And where's Nuno, by the way? Because I heard he was talking some trash, too.
1: Oh, was he ever? You should have heard what he said about you.
2: It'd be your own people.
4: It'd be your own people.
2: All right.
1: Thank you, Alan. All right, time now for I'm Over It.
5: I wasn't ready.
1: Oh, you weren't ready? We literally game planned this whole thing.
5: I was in the bathroom when you game planned it.
3: Should we do something else? We'll do it another time?
1: Every day at this time, our producer, Pat Costello, gives us items in and around sports entertainment, his life that he is over. Pat!
5: That was just faster than I thought you were going to toss to it. That's all I'm saying. Anyway, I don't think a 2014 playoff in college football is necessary at all. Why are we even talking about this? The 12-team playoff is already not good. Like the 2014 playoff, we're just going to have a lot of really bad football games. Why don't we just cancel the whole regular season? We'll just have like a 100-team playoff and everyone just starts at the beginning of the year and then we'll figure it out at the end of the season. That's so unnecessary, actually. It's a terrible idea. No, the 2014 playoff is a terrible idea.
1: If the whole season is a tournament?
5: The 2014 playoff's a terrible idea.
4: Why is it a terrible idea, Pat?
5: Because we're going to get bad football games. It's just going to be a bad tournament.
4: Yeah, we're going to get bad football games, but we have the potential to get an upset that we didn't expect to be on the board. I mean, you can say that there aren't 68 teams that can win the national championship in college basketball. It doesn't stop March Madness from being fun. So I think that there's an argument to be made that expanding the playoffs is going to be a little more entertaining. And here's the thing. Everybody talks about how it dilutes the regular season, and maybe it does to some degree, but I think it also creates a lot of runway for these teams to prepare to do what it takes in order to develop players so they can be at their best once we get to playoff-style football. In a lot of ways that NFL coaches use the regular season, I think it sets up for the potential for that in college football.
3: Yeah, I think we're going to have a lot of boring games.
1: I think we had them last year, too.
5: We're going to get a ton of boring games.
1: Well, we've had it with 12, honestly. Yeah. I like the old way, but it's only going to go the opposite direction.
5: There's only ever, like, six teams that can really win it in college football in any given year.
1: What was it? Was it the Texas Tech-Oregon game that was painful? It was definitely Texas Tech.
4: There's a lot of turnovers.
3: It was an ugly game.
4: Yeah. Ugly game.
1: Next one, Pat.
5: I'm going to the movies today.
3: Solo?
5: Ironically enough, Solo, because I'm going to see The Mandalorian and Grogu. Shout out to Star Wars. And I'm seeing it in IMAX 3D, which I don't think I've seen a movie in 3D since like 2003. I didn't even know they were still doing 3D movies like this, but I'm pretty excited about it. I do need to know, though. Solo movies, you guys in or out?
3: In.
1: Can't really justify the concept of time to do that now.
5: Don't you watch movies by yourself all the time?
1: Yeah, but at 5 o'clock in the morning on a Saturday, alone in my house, but with a wife and two kids, the idea of saying to my wife, all right, I'm out. I'm going to go to a movie by myself. You got the kids alone. Feels like it's a little bit unfair.
4: Yeah, I don't look at going to the movies as a solo sport. I'm not going by myself.
3: I had never gone to the movies by myself. And then when I was producing for Rosillo and Cannell, they were like, how have you never done this? It's the best. So they gave me a homework assignment. I had to go to the movies solo and report back. I went and saw the Tupac movie. Do you remember that movie?
4: It was awful.
3: It was not a great movie, but it was a great experience. It's not a bad way to kill an afternoon.
1: That's funny. I remember the first solo movie I saw too, White House Down. I love that movie. I don't care what anybody says. It's a great Saturday afternoon, rainy day TNT movie.
5: Which one is that?
4: Is a wasted opportunity in my book.
1: Wait, what did you say?
3: Why is that? What opportunity is wasted? It's a wasted opportunity in my book.
6: No need for follow-ups on this question.
1: Yeah, Pat, what were you saying?
5: Which one is that again? Because there were two that were the same.
1: Right. Good observation. Olympus Has Fallen and White House Down came out at the same time. There were two movies that somehow came out at the same time of these like criminals taking over the White House. Both of them. White House Down was with Jamie Foxx and Channing Tatum.
5: Oh, that was the other one I liked more.
1: That's with Aaron Eckhart, I believe.
5: Yeah, that was the one that I saw.
1: Yeah.
5: Was Gerard Butler?
1: Gerard Butler, yeah, yes. Yeah. Aaron Eckhart, Gerard Butler. Morgan Freeman was in White House. No. No, he was in Olympus Has Fallen. Olympus Has Fallen, yeah. All right.
4: Why do people do that? Why do they come out with the same
1: thing.
4: Screenplay at the same time?
1: That happened.
4: Armageddon and Deep Impact. It's a movie about an asteroid hitting Earth.
3: Oh, really?
4: People going into space to save it. Why do they do that?
1: Friends with Benefits, and there was another one that
5: came out.
1: No Strings Attached, Friends with Benefits.
4: Why do people do that? It's the same screenplay.
6: I saw yesterday that they're going to, like, Godfather 4 is in the works. Can we stop? Please just stop for the love of God.
4: But they're not going to stop because you animals go to the movie solo. They're going to keep getting your money.
5: I'm not looking forward to the cost of some of the concessions at the movie theater.
1: A preemptive complaining about something you're choosing to do voluntarily. That's a new one, I got
5: to
1: tell you.
5: Yeah, because I'm excited to go to the movie, but then I know it's going
1: to
5: be...
1: Go.
5: I
1: no
5: know,
1: one
5: but
1: is forcing
4: you
1: to
4: don't
1: go.
4: Have to go to the
5: I
4: movie.
5: I know, but I want to go,
3: cool
5: but it's going to be expensive,
3: well.
5: Too.
1: He's complaining about something he's choosing to do that has no deadline, and he doesn't have to do it today
5: It's expensive.
6: Hold on. It sounds like someone I know. What's up, Evan?
1: What?
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1: Unsportsmanlike. I have never kissed my wife or anyone in a movie theater.
3: Oh, that's a lie.
1: Made out in a movie theater?
3: Obviously,
4: oh, that was the
3: that's
4: move.
3: The play
4: back in
3: of
4: the day,
3: it.
4: Middle school, that was the move.
3: Your parents drop you off. You're in the dark.
4: 1,000%, man.
3: You're sitting really close.
4: Oh, yeah. Space,
3: holding hands.
4: Space Jam for me. That was it.
3: Was that your
1: you
3: first
1: made
3: kiss?
1: Out during Space Jam.
4: It happened.
1: 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Why did Pat play that? Pat's going to the movies today. Alone. So maybe what was discussed is not in Pat's future today.
4: But you have been to the movies alone before, right?
1: Yeah.
4: Okay.
1: Yeah. White House Down, I said.
3: Once,
1: yeah.
3: Yes.
1: White House Down.
3: It was great.
4: Okay.
1: I enjoyed it. I just couldn't imagine being able to do it today. Maybe over the summer if my kids are away at camp and my wife's working or something, just rainy day, pop in there. I don't know. Maybe.
3: I just don't really go to the movies in general now.
1: That's no, because you go to private screenings here.
4: Yeah.
3: Once. But you know what I mean? We just have so many options to watch at home.
4: Movies. Yeah, you're right. That's a good one.
5: Well, this is why I'm going. I want to support the movie industry, but I don't want to support the $8 popcorn industry.
4: I think I might go to the movies this weekend, though.
3: Anything you want to see?
4: I still haven't seen Devil Wears Prada 2.
3: You should see it.
4: It's great. I want to see it. Yeah, I haven't seen it yet.
3: Date night?
4: Yeah, date night. Like, I'm going to be with the fam, so maybe mom and dad come along. My brother and his girlfriend come along.
3: Oh.
4: They're going to meet my son for the first time. So, yeah.
3: That's exciting.
4: It might be a little Devil's Wear Prada 2 date night.
3: The whole squad's going.
4: Yeah.
3: Rolling deep to Devil Wears
4: there
3: Prada
4: you go.
3: 2.
4: Triple date.
3: Love that.
4: Yeah.
1: What time? I didn't get the invite. Let me check my phone. I didn't.
3: You've already seen it, Evan.
1: I'd see it again. You wouldn't see Devil Wears Prada 2 again?
3: It was fine.
4: Ooh,
1: that's not a vote of confidence.
4: Like? That's not a, hey, Chris, you should really see it. That's fine.
1: Every new album release. No, but every new album release and every new movie or show, you have that same reaction of, it's fine. I feel like nothing. When was the last time you went over the top praising a new album, a new movie, a show? I feel like most of the time, because we've all heard about it, you feel the letdown.
4: She does that a lot with restaurants. She gives over-the-top praise with a lot
3: of
4: restaurants.
3: Thank you. And have I?
1: Yeah. Well, I was very specific. I'm saying music, movies, shows.
4: You had a lot of misses when it comes to your restaurant recos.
3: I'll just say this.
1: Yes.
3: I think that Cam put it great yesterday on our group chat, that there aren't a lot of original ideas out there that have really juiced me up.
1: So you realize when we were growing up, so many of the things that we loved weren't original ideas, but they were original to us. Like so much of the music that we grew up
3: on. Space Jam wasn't original?
1: Okay, Space Jam. All right, fine. But I'm just saying.
3: I didn't see any other NBA stars playing against aliens.
4: Right?
1: I've seen the Thunder are playing against one. The Thunder seem to be playing against an alien.
4: That's a great counter.
1: Space Jam 3 is literally just Wemby playing basketball.
4: He's the monster.
3: We should call it that, Space Jam 3.
1: That's a good nickname.
4: The monster
1: should just be nicknamed
3: the monster.
4: Led by Wemby.
3: Unbelievable. Except they win.
4: AI Michael Jordan's got to come back to save
3: him. Ooh, that would be quite the battle.
4: That'd be great.
3: Some of the music that has come out lately, it feels as if people are mailing it in.
4: Mm.
3: I think that a lot of people want to, and rightfully so, capitalize on their moment, on their wave of success. But I think when it comes to art, oftentimes it needs more time to bake. It needs different iterations before you put it out into the world. And I don't think that artists in various mediums are doing that today because we live in a content-heavy environment. We are slaves to the algorithm. We need it now. It doesn't matter how good it is. Just we volume shoot. And I think that it has led to a deficiency in the arts.
18: I like pretty girls.
3: Thank you.
18: I love pretty girls.
4: This is brutal.
1: Pat, where
4: stop.
1: Are you on the
4: app? Pat, please stop.
3: Like, this is an example
4: this
3: of something that
4: ears,
3: could,
4: Pat,
3: could have baked a little longer.
4: Please stop, Pat.
1: Where
4: please.
1: Are you, Pat, on the Puerto Rico song? Because I love it. It's so catchy.
5: What?
4: What?
1: No, you guys know what the Puerto Rico song?
4: Nah.
5: No.
1: It's the number one social media digital trend.
3: We're not as online as you are.
1: Well, then you just said you don't like what's online. How do you know if you're not online?
3: No, I said we, as a collective, are online and we want things now. Think about when people tell you about social media strategies. It's just post every day. Post. Volume shoot. Get people familiar with you, etc.
1: Why is that a bad thing?
3: We're talking about movies. We're talking about music. We're talking about art. Mm-hmm. Things that need to be created and refined. You don't just throw it out there just to slop it out there. And I think some artists, they want to put out works every so often because they get money for it. And I understand that, but I don't think that it leads to the quality of things that we got back in the day.
1: So again, the question was the last time a movie show or music or album, you sat there and said, that's really good. Because I think most times you poo-poo it based now we know your reasoning, obviously. But
3: I'm trying to think if there's a show that I've loved recently.
1: Or album or whatever.
4: Sinners.
3: I haven't seen it yet.
4: Yeah, Sinners is a good movie. That was an original screenplay by Ryan Coogler. That was pretty good.
1: Former college football wide receiver, no big deal.
4: Yeah.
1: Right? I mean, he's a former college athlete. Which
4: was that, Sacramento State?
1: Yeah.
4: Isn't Shaq like the... I think he's like associated with that program, Sacramento State. I don't know why.
1: If he's not, they should get him associated with that program. They're not. Man, oh man.
3: I liked Bieber's album Swag. Not Swag 2, but Swag. I thought it was different for him while also tapping into what we love about Bieber.
4: Okay.
3: But it was a different vibe for him. I liked Swag.
4: All right.
5: Never even heard of that.
3: Okay.
5: When did that come out?
1: 2 years ago, I think. A year and a half ago. Last summer? Really?
3: Let's see.
5: Well, that one really hit, huh?
3: You're the only person around.
1: Well, you've heard of the song UConn.
4: Oh, my gosh.
3: July 11th, 2025. We're almost a year into Swag.
4: Okay.
1: All right. Well, the Knicks had it last night.
3: The Knicks had some Swag last night.
1: They're up 2-0 in the series against the Cleveland Cavaliers, and the series is over. The Knicks are destroying them. It's not close. 109-93. And when I say destroying them, I understand they came back from 22 down. But yeah, when you outscore the opposition 44-11 over the fourth quarter in overtime, last 7 minutes, that's a destruction. At no point should the Cleveland Cavaliers in the conference finals or any team be outscored 44-11 in any stretch. And then the Cavs kept it close-ish in the first half, and the Knicks go on an 18-0 run because the Cavs, at least in game one, had the strategy of let Josh Hart shoot, let him be wide open. And yeah, Josh Hart shooting last night was a disaster for the Cleveland Cavaliers as he had a career playoff high of 26 points. He had 5 3-pointers. Reminder, he was benched in game one, played 3 minutes total in the fourth quarter in overtime, has been shooting 26.7% from behind the arc, and Josh Hart doesn't care. You know why? Because Josh Hart will do anything he can for the team, and here's what he had to say postgame.
19: We don't really care who gets the shine, the shots, the minutes, those kind of things. We're focused on winning. And I think everyone is willing to sacrifice their own personal agendas of performance for the betterment of the team. And when you have a group of guys that do that, sky's the limit. And I think sometimes it's human nature to think about your own individual performances. And I think if we do that at all, we have it enough camaraderie to hold each other accountable. So I think that's the biggest thing with us is we're willing to sacrifice and we're able to hold each other accountable.
1: More impressed with the Knicks or unimpressed with the Cavs?
4: More impressed with the Knicks.
3: Agreed.
4: I mean, listening to these guys talk, it's them versus them. The opponent is nameless, faceless. Even though there are specific game plans to attack certain players from a personnel standpoint, this is all about the Knicks playing up to the standard that they've established for themselves. And when you hear some of the language that these guys use when they talk about each other, words like sacrifice, words like servant, service, it reminds me a lot of the team that I was on in 2011 with the New York Giants when we won a championship. There's something special about the sports character of the New York Knicks, and Josh Hart last night embodied everything about it. And so I am so impressed with what I've seen from them across the first two games of the Eastern Conference Finals. And for a team that was here last year and came up short, lost in disappointing fashion to the Indiana Pacers, for them to get back to this spot and to will it to go their way, it feels like this is a team of destiny. It feels like everything is falling in line at the right time for the New York Knicks, including what's happening on the other side of the bracket in the Western Conference Finals. So I started the show saying this, and I'm going to say it again. Not only are the Knicks going to the NBA Finals, but I think the Knicks are going to win the chip based off what I've seen in these playoffs, specifically what I've seen in these first two games of the Eastern Conference Finals.
3: Which is a bold statement. And the Knicks are firing on all cylinders right now. They have certainly hit a different level over the past month or so. But I am, even with the injuries and the way these other two teams are depleted in the West, not ready to go there yet. Just because of how much respect I have for the defending champs and the Oklahoma City Thunders and the Thunder and what I know the Spurs to be with Wemby.
4: Yeah.
3: So I'm not ready to go there just
4: yet. You're not ready to go here yet. And I understand why you're not ready to go there. But I will say this. We all expect that to be a long series, right?
3: Yes.
4: This series could be over on Tuesday.
3: Yeah. They could win the war of attrition.
1: So I don't think that Oklahoma City-San Antonio is definitely going to be a long series. I'm just saying, if before the season, before the series, and after game one, I thought long series potentially. I now think if San Antonio is that banged up, I'm not 100% positive it's going to be a long series. And I said to you after game one, I had more faith in Oklahoma City than you guys did. While acknowledging how great Wemby is, I'm just if De'Aaron Fox is not playing and Dylan Harper's not playing, I'm not sold that that's going to be a long series. I'm definitively not sold. This will not be a long series at all. Like, you know what's interesting? You just brought up the Pacers, and I haven't thought about them much. Obviously, why would I? But you teased me a little bit. I wish we had a healthy Pacers team this year against a healthy Knicks team, because that was that would be awesome. This is not awesome.
4: No, this is an ass kicking.
1: Thank you.
4: Yeah, everybody predicted that on Get Up a couple of days ago. And we were like, did they give the Knicks to KOD, the kiss of death? Doesn't feel like that at all. The Knicks are firmly in control of this series.
1: And remember before, we were all sitting there saying, we have two amazing conference finals. It's going to be awesome. This one is not awesome.
3: Well, we thought it was going to be awesome after game one, the complexion of game one. But the way we said about Cleveland, hey, this is not Detroit, this is not Orlando, this Knicks team is a different beast. I feel the same way about the Knicks and what's coming out of the West. Even if there's injuries, I feel like it's a completely different animal going up against the Thunder and or the Spurs and Wemby.
4: Yeah, but you can't make the argument that any one of those teams are playing better than the New York Knicks. They've won 9 straight playoff games. It's a franchise record, and the last team to win 9 straight playoff games. I mean, the only team to win more than 9 straight playoff games was the Boston Celtics. And that was the last example of a team in the NBA playoffs that has done it. They did it in 2024. So, like, the Knicks have a lot of things going in their favor. They're relatively healthy. They're playing good basketball. The guys that they're relying on from a role player standpoint, you know, are shooting the basketball well. Like, I just feel like the way that this team defends is different than last postseason. We've never questioned the offensive firepower for the New York Knicks. But when we look at how they can lock people up defensively, when we look at the defensive versatility that they have, now that Karl Anthony Towns is engaged and you got a healthy OG Anunoby, you got Mikal Bridges, you got Josh Hart, it is a completely different complexion. So, yeah, I hear what you're saying. San Antonio and Oklahoma City, they are viewed as more talented teams, and they have the regular season record to show for it. But again, talent doesn't mean that you're going to be the best team. The best team always wins. And the Knicks right now feel like they are the best team in terms of chemistry and culture.
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1: Her name was Kitty. 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
2: 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Yes, Smalls?
3: Nothing.
2: Can I ask a question?
3: Yeah, go ahead.
2: Since nothing you said. One of my really good friends that I've known my whole life is a diehard crazy Knicks fan. Okay? Very sensible, logical human being. Okay? He texted me the same kind of theme with Nuno. That why are Knicks fans mad when they get praised?
3: Because they're scared.
2: But, like, what is the praise that the three of us are giving the Knicks fans going to do relative to impact in Game 3?
3: Because,
2: just out of curiosity.
3: Listen, all right, they haven't been here since 99. They have had their heart broken for decades. CeCe's up here saying they're going to win the chip. He's
2: so
3: saying they're going to win.
2: Because he said it?
3: But think about last year. They're naming street signs after these dudes, and they didn't even get to the finals. They celebrated too early. They peaked too soon. No offense, Nuno. And I think they're afraid of history repeating itself. They're afraid to feel because they know if they allow themselves to go there mentally, if it doesn't work out, the disappointment is that much worse. The same thing with me in Illinois basketball. My heart was shattered in 2005. And ever since then, even when they're in the Final Four, I'm like, I can't fully go there.
4: Kevin doesn't know heartbreak like that because he is a front runner.
3: That's right.
4: He only jumps on the bandwagon when the team has proven it can win.
3: That is so correct.
4: So he doesn't know what this feels like in
3: sports.
4: He's
3: never risked it like this.
4: No. He's never put his heart into a team that you had no evidence of that could actually get it done before they won?
3: The underdogs.
4: No, he's never done that.
3: The down and out team.
4: No.
3: Absolutely not.
4: No.
3: So I understand.
2: He never won a championship before I started rooting for them, just to be clear. I started rooting for the Heat when I moved to South Florida because I was never a Knicks fan growing up for whatever reason. I moved to South Florida in 2003. I started to fall in love with the Heat. Then Dwayne Wade got drafted. Then Shaq got there. Then James got there. Then Bosch got there. Then Butler got there.
4: Did you have an NBA team that you rooted for before you got down to South Florida?
2: Okay, so that's a good question. No, I really wasn't a huge NBA. Okay. I was a huge NBA fan, but I wasn't like a specific. I liked D. Brown was my favorite
4: player.
2: When
4: you moved down to South Florida, what did you go down there to do?
2: Work.
4: Okay. What kind of job?
2: This job.
4: You're talking about sports, right?
2: Yeah.
4: Okay. So essentially, it was embracing his Heat fandom as an extension of what he did for a job.
2: I'm a Mets fan, though.
3: It wasn't
2: what about the Mets? I don't have heartbreak with the Mets.
3: No, but you still, as an adult, selected a team.
2: How did this turn on me? I asked
4: No, you didn't have heartbreak. You were a Mets fan in the 80s and you had heartbreak? You grew up in the 80s in New York City with the Mets?
2: I was 6 years old.
4: There was no heartbreak.
2: I was 6 years old.
4: Had Doc and Daryl.
2: At 6 years old.
5: Pretty fun. There was heartbreak because you expected so much more.
2: Yeah, like 88. They didn't win at all.
5: Exactly.
2: They probably should have.
5: And then you probably should have won them even more if, obviously, with Doc and Daryl with their issues and things of that nature.
4: What did I start out saying? Evan never had to worry about being a fan of a team that he had no evidence of could win before he jumped on board with the fandom. That was my point.
2: Like, does this have anything to do with me?
5: If you want to, yeah, I feel like if you want to attack Evan on anything, is the fact that he moved to a city, work is supposed to be biased or unbiased in working in the media industry, and jumped on the bandwagon and became a shill for the Heat. That's a different story.
2: That's not fair. Let's be clear. I'd like to be a shill for the Heat. I don't get any perks. That's the problem.
5: But there's two parts of it, right? Like, it's like, this is a great run. They're on a generational run. This team is fun to root for, right? There's so many personalities on this team. They play hard even when things are going wrong. Like, you could tell they like each other. You could tell they've worked through a lot of things behind the scenes, right? Like, where things weren't going well. Like, you could tell that they're like, we have one common goal. Let's do this. But I also think there's this, especially in this social media age, what, like, Knicks fans I call the, you know, Knicks for clicks, where, like, people are jumping on the bandwagon. But if, God forbid, if the worst thing happens where they blow this 2-0 lead, like, you guys, will be insufferable. The two that I'm stuck in this control room with will be insufferable. Like, Evan, you might, like, our bosses might have to put a job opening on ZipRecruiter for a new producer at some point, because I don't know if I'll be able to handle it.
3: You're saying if they fall apart.
5: If they lose to the Cavs, like after this, after they haven't played their best game and they've been able to, they found ways to win, like no matter what the Cavs have done to, like tried to do them, like they've had a game plan, they've adjusted it,
2: and
5: they've
2: won the game. The Cavs have tried to lose, it feels like, at this point.
5: But like that, it would be devastating, right? Like it would be completely devastating.
2: Are you saying?
3: Especially coming off last year too, back to back Eastern Conference Finals losses in devastating fashion. First you have Halliburton giving you the choke. And then you choke it to the Cavs?
4: Yeah.
3: It's bad.
4: That would have been bad.
2: Are you saying you're going to quit, Nuno, if they lose?
5: I'm being hyperbolic.
3: Yeah, no, he's not going to quit.
5: No, but I might actually use my days off that I have that I never
3: You might need to take a mental health day.
5: Hey, I have a bunch of sick days that I can use.
3: But Nuno, are you afraid? Are you afraid of how good they look right now? Are you afraid to feel? Like, let's unpack this.
5: No, I'm not. I'm actually, I am in my feelings, or in like my feels smalls, as the kids say.
3: I don't know if you can say
5: that.
3: Are you like, ready to go there? Like, do you feel like your team could win at all?
5: I'm at the point where I say, why can't they? Like, based upon the way they played and what I've seen, like, granted, they've had the adversity in game one. I still do think they need one. And the Knicks have been horrendous. In game threes, when they've been up 2-0 in these situations, they've lost. They're 0-5 in those situations. So, like, to see some more adversity, and they will face more adversity at some point, right? Like, I expect.
2: Well, think about it this way, you know, in terms of the adversity. So, they've won 9 games in a row. They're in the conference finals. You know what the Knicks need to do to win it all? They need to be a 500 team the rest of the way.
3: Wow.
2: I mean, they need, like, basically, they need 6 wins. Six wins before they get 6 losses.
3: You're
2: so
3: 6 away,
2: one game over 500, right? If I'm doing my math right, if you project, yeah, because they could have 3 more losses in each of the next 2 series.
3: But this is...
2: And then they win it all.
3: As a sports fan, though, like Nuno
2: is almost
3: at the crescendo of the most amazing feeling, because winning it all, of course, is the best feeling. But those games, those like 2 to 4 games on the way to winning, where the excitement continues to build and build and build, and you start to think, why not us? Despite the history of pain I have in my life, this could be it. It's a scary feeling, but a really exciting feeling.
5: It's a beautiful time.
2: We may have to send Nuno then. Nuno may have to send Nuno. Let me say it better. Nuno may have to send Nuno to OKC or San Antonio, go on the road, game day travel with Marriott. Nuno sending Nuno, not a company expense, just Nuno's expense, sending himself there. A game day travel brings the excitement, the journey, the routine, the crew. 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
1: 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Unfortunately, tragically, yesterday, horrible news came across. The passing of NASCAR superstar Kyle Busch. And joining us now to talk about it, Kelly Crandall, who is racer.com, ESPN.com, SiriusXM, NASCAR Radio, the Racing Writers Podcast, co-author of NASCAR 75 Years and NASCAR Race Day Eats. Kelly, I hate that this is the first time we are speaking with you on our show for a horrible reason in the passing of Kyle Busch. What do we know as to what happened here?
2: Well, yes, thank you for having me. I do wish it was under better circumstances, for sure. We know very little still. Details from family, from NASCAR, have not yet come out, but what we know is they described it as a severe illness yesterday afternoon, when initially saying that he had been hospitalized and wasn't going to race at all this weekend. Kyle was entered in the Truck Series race that was supposed to, that it will run tonight at Charlotte, and then Sunday night's Coca-Cola 600 with his Richard Childress racing team. And then a couple hours later, just the shocking news that he's gone. So it was described as a severe illness. Now, in the past couple weeks, he had talked about a severe cough at Watkins Glen, and you could hear almost sounded like congestion just a couple days ago at Dover when I was standing talking with him with other media members. But he was in great spirits. He went out and won a week ago in Dover. He was his normal Kyle Busch self at Dover. I mean, there was absolutely no signs, I think, for anybody of anything being wrong. So it's still very unclear exactly what has transpired the last couple days.
3: Kelly, who was Kyle Busch to the racing community?
2: Oh, gosh. A giant, a legend. He was colorful, but extremely talented. He made you watch NASCAR, whether you wanted to root against him because he won too much and you didn't like how he won, or you didn't like that he would throw it in your face if and when he won. But you also would watch because he was just an unbelievable talent. He was a once-in-a-lifetime generational talent. His ability behind the race, the wheel of a race car, was unreal. He just had an absolutely unusual desire to win, to be the best. He would drive the wheels off that race car. He could do things that you would watch and not know how he did it. And because of that, he pushed all of his competitors to be better, because if you were going to beat him, you had to be your absolute best. He was going to be aggressive. He was going to drive hard. He was going to drive fast. And he just had, as I said, that just unreal ability to be so good no matter what he was driving.
4: Kelly, obviously, first we think of the person that Kyle Busch was, and we think of his family and everything that they're enduring with this loss. But you mentioned the winning that he had. Two-time Cup Series champion. He won more races across the sports, three national series, than any driver in history. What sort of void does this leave in racing from a competition standpoint?
2: It's huge. You know, Dale Earnhardt left a huge void, right? I mean, just because not only what he was on the racetrack, but what he was off the racetrack in the garage. He was someone that, Kyle is someone that, as I said, he was going to make you pay attention because he was always good for a quote. He was going to tell you what he thought. He was going to give you a real, raw, honest answer, whether about himself, his race team, the racing product, NASCAR, other drivers. But he was entertaining. He made you watch. So it's absolutely massive because of his impact for all reasons. He was so colorful. He was such a character. But yes, that loss of talent, someone that could go out there and drive anything and

0: Radio and the Racing Writers Pod, of course, about the horrific, tragic passing of NASCAR icon Kyle Busch, dying at the age of 41 years old. You mentioned you spoke to him recently. What was the nature of that conversation?
1: He came into the Dover Media Center just this past weekend. We were up in Dover, Delaware for the NASCAR All-Star Race, and the way our media availabilities take place is they're called scrums, so drivers will cycle in and out of the media center for a couple hours around practice and qualifying. And Kyle came in on Saturday. He had been in there on Friday doing his winner's press conference for the Truck Series race, but came in on Saturday to talk about just all things that were thrown at him for whatever topics we had. So, you know, format of the All-Star race, how his Cup Series team was going. They had been on a turnaround the last couple weeks of improved performance. It looked like things were going back in the right direction, and asking about that. And just all kind of topics. And he was asked if he was feeling better after Watkins Glen, because on May 10th, there was that radio communication that now everybody is hearing on social media and clipping about needing to see one of the doctors to get a shot, and the broadcast mentioning he had been dealing with some sinus issues. And he told us in Dover that, you know, he had a cough, but you could still hear it in his face. But he seemed okay. He was in great spirits. You would not tell any difference, I don't think, any of us standing there. He was talking racing, talking about his race car, talking about why he wasn't penalized a couple weeks ago at Texas when everybody thought he should have been for running into another driver. And he was, I can laugh and I can smile because he was typical Kyle Busch in that regard. And that was one of the last times. And then went out on Sunday and had a great race and an All-Star race. It seemed like it was just going to be on to the next one.
0: Kelly, you brought up that radio interaction that now a lot of people have seen. What is proper protocol in that? Because what we heard, correct me if I'm wrong, was a member of his crew saying, do you need the doctor now? Do you want to wait till after? Do you want them to come to your truck, whatever it may be? What is proper protocol? A driver is not feeling well during the race. They're communicating with their crew chief. What happens next normally?
1: Yeah, a driver can request medical attention to their race car, or in this case, I think Kyle asked for Dr. Bill to meet him at his motorhome. He wanted a shot, which, you know, sounds like something to help maybe clear up those sinuses, right? It was probably, you know, inside the race car, you're all stuffed up, you don't feel good, you just need some pain relief. But normally, if a driver requests medical attention, yes, somebody can, the care team can meet them at the race car. They can then go to the what's called the infield care center. Full doctor staff and medical treatments can be done there. And then if anything was serious, you know, they could be transported. But all racetracks are equipped with an infield medical center, traveling medical team that know the drivers. If not, there's also, you know, local doctors as well in those care centers. So, we've seen drivers who have requested medical attention after races where they've needed fluids because they needed help getting out of the race car because it was so hot, you know, just had, you know, the cart come over and kind of get them to sit on it and, you know, transport them, get them some fluids, get them cooled off. Really, I don't know if there was a whole lot of, again, follow-up in Watkins Glen with Kyle, because it really wasn't all that out of the ordinary in that regard. Just asking for you know, because, again, we have all these doctors that work with these drivers on a weekly basis.
2: Kelly, there's a saying in professional sports to leave the game in better shape than you found it. How did the life and career of Kyle Busch put racing, leave the sport of racing? How is the sport better because of his life and his career?
1: Yeah, that's a great question. I think it just goes back to, again, he showed people what it's like when you have just an unbelievable talent that, you know, the determination to go out there to win, what this sport meant to him, what winning meant to him, what winning should mean to people, how much he loved to win and he hated to lose. Yeah, I think he just left it better because he made people better. I said that a few minutes ago. I think it's because he

0: made the competition better because he was so good. He was always at the top of his game. The work and the craft that he put in to be so good, just the, I keep using the word determination every time he was behind the wheel. So he made the competition better. He made the sport better because he would, again, he would tell you if he didn't like the race package, the race car, if things could be better, if the sport could be better in that regard. So he just, he was one of those guys that through his talent, but also through things he would say and he could do off the racetrack and conversations and the respect that he had and the stature that he had in the garage, that it mattered what he said and how he felt. And on the racetrack, he just was legendary. And if you wanted to win, you had to rise and go to work and be that good too.
1: Kelly, thank you so much for a few minutes. Obviously, horrific, tragic circumstances, and we appreciate you giving us tremendous insight in the life and times of the wonderful driver that was Kyle Busch and who he was as a person as well. We thank you.
0: Well, again, thank you for having me. Wish it was under better circumstances. And this is a tough one, but he deserves all the recognition that he gets.
1: Thank you very much for the time. NASCAR icon Kyle Busch dying at the age of 41 years old. Just tragic circumstances, and certainly thoughts and condolences with the friends and family of Kyle Busch. Just horrific, horrific news yesterday. We're on Sportsmanlike on ESPN Radio.
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2: Sir!
1: Hey, Chris Canty, Evan Cohen with you.
3: That was dirty by Javonte or whoever's on the TV side. They didn't have to bring us back with the shot just now. I was walking into the room, and they made sure to show that I wasn't in the chair.
4: Okay,
3: that was dirty.
4: Let's stop prevaricating. This is a show of accountability.
1: Prevaricating. I'm going to go with that as the word of the day today. Prevaricating.
3: That's about as subtle as a gunshot, Smalls. Good job on that one.
4: There's no other way to work it in.
1: Well, you thought, I saw what she did. I looked down, like getting ready for something. So she,
4: that's
1: like,
4: exactly right.
1: I know. I saw out of the corner of my eye, because I'm like, okay, I got to organize my notes here. So I did the look down, and that's when she just looked at CeCe. And so people on the radio side understand this. So Michelle and I are head on, like facing each other. CeCe's next to us, but you actually have to do like a physical turn to be able to see.
4: That's right.
1: So it's much easier just to sit straight and my computer's in front of me. So when CeCe's talking, like I have to do a move. But I look down and then she works the word prevaricating as if because of a look down, my ears stop working. Prevaricating?
4: It's to soften a blunt truth. And we are a show of accountability and we say jar all the time. We say put money in the PayPal jar. Evan, every 5 seconds, you're dropping rap lyrics. Jar. CeCe coming back from break. Jar. Me coming back from break. Late. Jar.
2: Jar.
4: We don't pay up. So let's stop prevaricating. Let's stop softening a blunt truth. We do not pay our debts. And I don't like that. We are show of accountability.
3: I have no problem putting my dollar in the PayPal jar for coming back late. I do have a problem with you trying to shoehorn in the word of the day. When you have a word like prevaricating, the strategy should be to bait him with a fake word earlier in the show, and that way you don't have to worry about him catching what is going to be such an obvious candidate to be word of the day in prevaricating.
4: So here is my strategy.
1: Did I win the week, by the way?
4: Yes, you won the week.
1: Ooh, Rob, get
3: got dunked on.
4: It's about time.
3: Evan's the Knicks, and you're the Cavs this week.
4: I have been crushing him, so it's about time. It's more of a charity case, if we're being honest. I don't want him to just like get disheartened by losing all the time and not want to play the game. America needs to be educated. But here's a strategy. We were originally going to talk about Joe Shane, Giants GM, getting a contract extension twice. But because of different things in the show, that got moved. We're not going to talk about it, I don't think, here. I think we're going to talk about Matthew Stafford. I was going to say, let's stop prevaricating. Did Joe Shane earn this contract or did he navigate relationships effectively to get the job done over four years?
1: That wouldn't have come out.
4: 22-45-1, a record over a 4-year span. That doesn't necessarily scream contract extension, but we're not talking about it anymore. So I had to pivot. And this opportunity presented itself. I took it and I failed. I'll be better next week after a long, restful holiday weekend.
5: Mm. Out east.
1: You don't need to give her a location, Cam.
5: That's very general.
6: I mean, you're in the east right now. It's not really that specific.
1: Well, but then you did the cash register sound.
4: I will be staying in the eastern time zone, yes.
6: I mean, New York is pretty cheap. No. Oh, wait, no. It's very expensive.
5: Could be anywhere.
4: It's expensive to go anywhere these days.
1: Is there a place that's not expensive?
4: I will say when I go home to St. Louis, I feel like things are free. Based on the price of New York
1: but
4: City.
1: But those that would live in St. Louis would probably tell
4: correct.
1: You it's a lot more expensive than it used to be.
4: Correct. That's right? Why I'm saying it's all relative. Like when we get a if I get a coffee, it's anywhere from $8 to $12 in New York City.
1: Shut up. One coffee?
4: I got an iced coffee the other day. It was $10.12.
1: You got to be kidding me.
4: I kid you not.
1: I buy the thing of coffee to make it home and it's the whole thing is $12.
4: I was on the move. We had I can't even
1: $12 for a cup of coffee.
4: I can't even fit a cutting board on my counter. I'm not making coffee at home. Okay. My living circumstances prevent me from making coffee at home.
1: How much is the coffee you guys just got roughly?
4: $8.
1: And that's upstairs?
4: Yeah.
1: What? And is that discounted because it's in the building? No, because that's a brand name that got the space in the building.
4: But
1: got it.
4: But when I go home to St. Louis, I'll get a coffee. It'll be like $6. I'm like, I'll take two. Thank you so much.
1: See, this is why I love the cafeteria in Bristol, and I love the cafeteria here, because you get a turkey sandwich for like $8, and it's great. And you get those chips that are awesome, and the pickle.
4: I do love those chips.
1: They're great chips. Tremendous.
6: I got a burrito, chips and a drink for like $11 yesterday.
1: That's a good deal.
4: That is a good deal.
1: That's a really good deal.
4: But the coffee is not the same.
1: How much, you know,
3: it's not the same.
4: It's not the same.
1: Just to veer off the beaten path, how much free food did you guys get in the facilities?
4: Oh, how great.
1: Like at any point, could you get like a 5-star kind of meal?
3: No, not a 5-star meal, but you get a good meal every single meal.
4: And a healthy meal too, right?
3: Breakfast, lunch, and dinner. Yeah, we didn't pay for food.
1: But let's just say, like, that's at 3 o'clock, and no, I know you didn't pay for food. I'm curious. Like, at 3 o'clock in the afternoon, if you're like, you know what? I could use, like, a great steak.
3: No,
1: right
3: no,
1: now.
3: No. It ain't like that.
1: Okay, so it's not like 24/7 chefs on.
3: No, got it. They have a menu, and this is what we got for today.
1: Got it. Okay.
3: Yeah.
4: It's taking it out of your head, right? Like, this is healthy. We're going to provide it to you. Our nutrition experts say that this is good for you guys.
3: You don't have to worry about food.
4: Correct. Yeah. That's great.
3: Now, if you want something different, that's on you.
4: Right.
3: Yeah.
1: But you can get something different? They can order separately?
3: No, you pay for something different.
1: Got it. Okay.
3: You go out the building and get...
1: Yeah. And would guys do that, or would everybody just default to, hey, it's here for free?
3: No, some guys would bring their food. Some guys have personal chefs that they pay, and they make those meals, and they have them, and they store them in the refrigerators and that kind of thing. But most of the guys just go with what's in the cafeteria because it's pretty damn good food.
4: Yeah. That has to be very interesting playing when you're getting healthy food, you're getting your body worked on, you have access to all of these different things in the health and wellness space because your body is your business, right? And then you stop playing and the upkeep of all that is pretty expensive.
3: Yeah, it ain't cheap.
4: You know what I mean? Like that has to be pretty jarring for a lot of guys once they get out of professional sports. And and not only that, you have the compounding effect that sports has taken on your body over all those years. That's a lot.
3: Yeah.
1: But there's a lot of guys that also get really thin. Right? Like the offensive line.
4: That doesn't mean the pain isn't there and that you don't need to get your body worked on in different ways.
1: Yeah, but you're a lot thinner than when you played, aren't you? No?
3: It's just weight redistributed. It's the same.
1: I may regret asking this follow-up. Where was it then versus where is it now?
3: It looks a little different.
1: Wait, where was it then versus where is it now?
3: It's migrated south. There was a lot of mass up here.
4: Snowbirds?
3: Now it's closer to the equator.
1: Oh, my God. The shefty laugh. But there's 24/7, like, snacks, right? You can get, like... peanut butter and jelly, they always have that, right? And that kind of stuff, like fruit around there?
3: Ev, it's not what you think it is.
1: I think it's not amazing.
3: No, it's good food, but it's not like on demand, whatever you want, whenever you want.
1: I think it's a cruise in my head. It's like they,
3: no, you know, it's not. It's not a cruise, no. No.
1: All right, I thought it was.
3: No.
1: All right. Anyway, did you have anything else to say about Joe Shane there, Smalls?
4: Well, it'll be very interesting to see how this relationship goes moving forward, because right now John Harbaugh is in control, Joe Shane acquiescing to what he wants seemingly from the outside, but now that he has more stability, I'll just be very interested to see how they coexist together.
3: I wonder if this is going to go the way of Chicago Bears. Ryan Poles, 3 straight years of losing seasons, finds the quarterback, gets the coach right, then away we go, win a division title in the playoffs. Can the Giants be this year's version of what the Bears were in 2025? I think that's what they're hoping for with this move.
4: They could be.
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20: I'm Sammy Sobolka with What's Trending Now, presented by Parker & Sons Heating, Cooling, Plumbing, and Electrical. How about a 5th straight win? Another dominant Eduardo Rodriguez start and a Corbin Carroll walk-off. All of that went down last night at Chase Field on a night where Erod went 7 innings and gave up 0 runs. The bats were asleep for most of the night, but when it mattered most, Corbin Carroll showed up.
21: Swung on, ground ball, base hit into right. Here comes Moreno. He's going to try and score, and Carroll wins it for the Diamondbacks. 2-1, your final.
20: A 2-1 win over Colorado, and Mike Soroka will look to keep it going tonight. First pitch will be at 6:40 right here on Arizona Sports 98.7 and the Arizona Sports app. And last night at MSG, the Knicks went up 2-0 on the Cavs thanks to 26 points from Josh Hart in a 109-93 win. Tonight we get Game 3 of OKC in San Antonio in what should be a real good one. 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
0: Bickley and Marotta Mornings.
1: Shout out to Dan Bickley, my boy. Him and Bismuth Vince. Okay.
2: Time to go to work.
3: Good morning, Valley sports fans. I say it all the time. Happy Friday. The two greatest words if you work morning radio, unless it's a happy Friday before a three-day weekend.
1: Baby! Last day of school. I got my sweatpants on. I'm ready to go.
3: We are going to begin with a bit of solemn news. The passing of a great sports villain, Kyle Busch.
4: Yeah.
3: Suddenly passed away with a serious illness. Truly one of sports' great villains. There was one time, Vinny, that Kyle Busch, he was so hated after crashing Dale Earnhardt Jr. that he had to be escorted from a NASCAR track.
4: Mm-hmm.
3: People were going to tear him limb to limb.
1: Yeah, what a shocking development.
3: I know.
1: I don't know if you went back and watched the footage from his last race at the end of the race.
3: Yeah,
1: his call into the pits was harrowing.
3: Yeah, it was. I
1: mean, obviously it became more harrowing, but what a sad story.
3: Yeah, very sad story. Very young, too.
1: 41.
3: 41 years of age.
5: I saw something from Dale Earnhardt Jr. saying how they resolved or the issues over the year because he reached out and he wanted to sort of clear the air.
3: It's been a rough year for NASCAR fans, man. They lost Greg Biffle in a plane crash and now Kyle Busch. Yeah. And this is a sport that people love it because the drivers are, you might meet your death on the track at work and then you lose a couple of fan favorites for things that have nothing to do with racing.
1: Yeah, you know, I never really thought of it that way, but it is one of the somber thoughts about certain sports. I mean, boxing, I guess UFC, auto racing, skiing. I mean, injury is always a part of sport, but there's not a whole lot of them where death is part of what you sign up for.
3: I know. Yeah.
5: No, that's what I was thinking the same thing about that because that made me think of when Dale Earnhardt Sr. died.
1: That was absolutely devastating.
5: During the race, but not in like a crazy, fiery, wild crash.
3: No.
5: It just looked like he just hit the wall.
1: Yeah.
5: It's amazing how, like you said, in a dangerous sport where you're thinking this could happen at any time, a lot of these deaths are just hard to believe.
3: Spit it out, ferret. Yeah,
5: I didn't think of the right word. No, I won't say inconsequential, but you know what I mean.
3: Yeah, I'm not trying to start the show off on a bummer, so I'm going to bring some sunshine to the show, some literal sunshine. Jared, what do you think about the fact that it's light outside by the time we get to work now?
5: It's interesting that you say that, because in the winter, it's a little dark and depressing when it doesn't get light until the second hour of our show.
3: Exactly.
20: Oh, I
5: but
20: love it.
5: Man, do I hate the summer.
20: Yes.
5: I hate it.
3: This is the sign that the summer's here.
5: And it's nice. It brings the energy a little bit more early in the show when it's bright and beautiful outside. But it also just knows that it's unfair that the hottest time of the year is also the longest time of the year when it's hot.
3: It's one of the great paradoxes, man. Everywhere else in the country, this is like the greatest time in the world. School's getting out.
1: Yeah.
3: Summer's ahead of us. Woo! And we're like, oh, this sucks.
1: We just have this harbinger of misery.
3: Yes. Start the show, Jared.
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1: D-backs win streak now at a season high 5 in a row after a 2-1 win over the Colorado Rockies in the opener of a 4-game series at Chase Field. Corbin Carroll, single, scored Gabby Moreno 2 outs in the bottom of the ninth to lift the D-backs to the win. Carroll had given the D-backs a 1-0 lead in the 6th inning with an RBI ground out that played at Ryan Waldschmidt. That lead stood until the 8th when Arizona reliever Juan Murillo hit Tyler Freeman with a pitch with the bases loaded to tie the game at 1-1. Eduardo Rodriguez, stellar on the mound again. 7 scoreless innings, got some good defense behind him as well. Rodriguez's ERA at Chase Field this season now at 1.31 in 5 starts. That 4-game series continues.
3: Give it up to E-Rod.
1: At Chase Field with D-backs right-hander. We could start playing it again. There's a good vibe around the D-backs.
3: I'm not only going to allow that, I'm going to suggest it might even be time to bring back another Diamondback staple after last night.
20: Oh, I was thinking it too.
7: Ooh, what's that?
3: The.
1: Oh!
20: Oh! Baby.
5: Yes, that was
20: massive.
5: Saved us.
3: Saved us. That was true gink.
1: Wait. Who saved us?
3: Who
1: Jared?
3: Saved us?
5: You want to do it now?
3: You want to wait? You want to build it up? You got it in you right now?
1: We're not guaranteed these vibes are going to continue.
3: Are you feeling a little phlegmy right now? Are you? How are the pipes doing right about now?
5: You want to do it now? I could do it now.
3: Last night, the Diamondbacks would not have won without stellar relief pitcher. That's the way to begin a Friday. Go to break, Vinny.
1: Good night, everybody.
3: Good night, everybody.
1: Anyway, wow. That was 2023 hey,
3: yeah,
1: for him
3: it was
1: right
3: long
1: there.
3: Time coming, man. Long time coming.
1: Soroka against Sagano, the pitching matchup. First pitch, 6:40. Our coverage begins at 6 o'clock.
5: My headset fell off. That was so...
3: Yeah.
1: Yeah. You were shaking.
3: I thought your brain might hemorrhage. I thought some bad things might be happening. But well done, Jarrett.
1: The Knicks keep rolling with a 109-93 beatdown of the Cavaliers in Game 2 of the Eastern Conference Finals. Knicks used an 18-0 third quarter run to open things up for their ninth straight playoff win. Josh Hart had 26 to lead New York. Jalen Brunson, Mikal Bridges each had 19. Knicks lead that series 2-0, and the series shifts to Cleveland's Rocket Arena for the next two games. Game 3 tomorrow night, 5 o'clock on ABC. Game 3 of the Western Conference Finals tonight at Frostbank Center in San Antonio. Spurs hosting the Thunder in a series tied at 1 apiece. Oklahoma City got relatively good news on forward Jalen Williams, who will be evaluated on a day-to-day basis after leaving Wednesday's Game 2 win in the first quarter with a hamstring injury. He's listed as questionable for tonight's game. For San Antonio, Dylan Harper, it's not a hamstring. It's an adductor injury. He's also questionable for tonight, along with De'Aaron Fox. That game tips off at 5:30 on NBC and Peacock. NFL MVP Matthew Stafford and the Rams reach an agreement on a one-year $55 million contract extension, a deal that could be worth $60 million if incentives are reached. Stafford now under contract with the Rams through the 2027 season. Interesting.
3: Now, very interesting. Now, why would he do that?
1: Mercury lose again. They fell 97-88 to the Sparks at Mortgage Matchup Center. De'Eric Hamby, monster game for LA, 27 points, 15 rebounds. The Mercury have now lost 4 out of 5 after starting their season with that rousing rout of Las Vegas.
3: I'm going to tell you, this is the weirdest thing. So they opened the season with a great win against a great team. Then they played a really good first half in the second game, and I thought, this team might be unbelievable. And they have been El Suckaroo ever since. Yes.
1: El Suckaroo.
3: El Suckaroo. I got to stop saying that.
1: They're on the road for the next three starting Sunday in Atlanta. ASU routed Cincinnati 10-2 in the quarterfinals of the Big 12 baseball tournament at Surprise Stadium. Landon Hairston, 2-for-5 with a home run, his 28th of the year. That breaks ASU's single season record.
3: Harry Bonds.
1: Dominic Smaldino.
3: Oh!
1: And Matt Polk also homered for the Devils, who will move on to face Virginia in one semifinal tonight, 8 o'clock on ESPN+. Plus. Kansas against Oklahoma State in the other semifinal. ASU softball in Austin for a super regional matchup against the third-ranked Texas Longhorns. Game 1 of that best of 3 tonight at 6 o'clock on ESPN2. The winner of that best of 3 series will head to Oklahoma City for the College Softball World Series, somewhere ASU has not been since 2018. Bick mentioned at the NASCAR World, shocked and saddened by the death of driver Kyle Busch. The Busch family, Richard Childress Racing, and NASCAR issued a joint statement Thursday saying that Busch died after being hospitalized as the result of a severe illness 3 days before he was to compete at the Coca-Cola 600 in Charlotte. No cause of death was given. Busch experienced unbelievable success across NASCAR's 3 national series. He won a combined 234 NASCAR Cup, O'Reilly Auto Parts, and Truck Series races, more than any other driver in history. and only 41 years of age with young kids, too. Just an awful story. Stanley Cup playoff Eastern Conference final game one belongs to the Montreal Canadiens, who took down Carolina 6-2 in Raleigh to deal the Hurricanes their first loss in this year's playoffs. Game two of the Western Conference final tonight in Denver. Avalanche and Golden Knights. Vegas leads that series 1-0. Face-off 5 o'clock on ESPN. There you go. There is your splash for this Friday, May 22nd. Coming up, the D-backs are officially rolling. We'll get into it next. Bickley and Murata Mornings live from the Casino Arizona and Talking Stick Resort Studios of Arizona Sports, the local sports leader.
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8: swung on. That is hit high.

0: I mean, I think it's been a little bit of everything. I think we've had some really good offensive games, and then we got a day like today where we don't swing it, and the pitching just kind of dominates, and so it's good to see. I think kind of hitting our stride and playing some good baseball.
1: Yep, Corbin Carroll after delivering the game-winning hit in the bottom of the ninth last night, 2-1 win over the Rockies, and that was a good old-fashioned pitcher's duel for a while. Mm-hmm. Agnos, making the start for Colorado. Erod's been amazing all year, really, really, almost unhittable.
2: Yeah,
1: at Chase Field, they got good defense, a little bit of timely hitting. It's been enough. And they're taking advantage, again, of what is in front of them with this schedule, Bic, and this mm-hmm. is exactly what they needed to do.
2: Yep. Yes, make these victories easy and seamless and like clockwork. Now, you mentioned yesterday, not easy. In fact, the Diamondbacks were again struggling against a pitcher that you would expect a good offense not to struggle with. But they've got a good recipe now. The length that their starting rotation is giving this team suddenly is absolutely remarkable. It wasn't that long ago when I had mentioned that the Diamondbacks had only 5 quality starts and the Dodgers, I think, had 21 at that point in time. Yeah. They now have 11 in their last 15 games. Mm-hmm. That is how much this season has been flipped on its ear.
1: I think it's 12 out of 16 last night now.
2: So it's 12 of 16?
1: With Erod, yeah.
2: Okay.
1: Yeah.
3: Best meeting ever.
2: Yes, well said.
1: You know, some of those work meetings, you walk out of them and go, this could have been an email.
2: Yes.
1: That one could not have been an email.
2: The best meeting ever.
4: The rotation's been so good. And looking at the sounds today, Torrey was talking about how it's hard to keep the bullpen like warm.
1: Yeah. Guess what?
2: What a great problem to have.
1: Yeah, it's a good problem.
2: What a great problem to have. You know, it's like they say, bullpen, they're like officials and umpires. The less you see and hear of them, the better.
3: It's like they say, bullpen, schmullpen.
2: That's what they say.
1: Here was Torrey Lovello on that subject.
5: Yeah, it gets a little challenging when your starters are doing what they're doing, and there's some dry spells. RT hasn't thrown in a couple days, so it's a nice problem to have, but you want to get everybody involved and keep them sharp. It is a challenge, but it's a good part of the game. Your starters need to carry that workload. They're the marathon runners, and the sprinters come out and finish it off for you. But we'll be in a good spot tomorrow, and we need to just continue to mix up the usage and spread out the usage. I think we've done a really good job of that in the first month and a half of the season, where I've been totally relying on 2 or 3 guys. I think there's an enormous workload that they've spread around down there.
1: Now, it wasn't perfect by the bullpen. Murillo got into the soup, as they say, in the eighth inning because he gave up a single to Johnston, the single to Rumfield, then walked Castro and then hit Freeman with the pitch. That's mm-hmm. the tying run at that point. Jarrett perfectly described Ginkle's performance with his amazing
2: that was well done. Yeah.
1: Ginkle. Uh-huh. Exclamation.
2: Where the color in his face literally changed to beet red.
1: That's really the first time in a while that bullpen has been in any sort of trouble.
2: It's been a while since Kevin Ginkle has looked that dominant.
1: Yeah.
2: So, I think that was really, really promising because, that was some soup that he inherited. And what does Jarrett like more than Kevin Ginkle and soup?
3: It was a perfect, perfect combination.
2: Perfect combination. And then Eduardo Rodriguez, I had a couple people reach out to me after our interview with him recently who did not know about his childhood accident. So once again, for those who don't know, when Eduardo Rodriguez was 8 years of age in Venezuela, his father was a truck driver. And so it was a wet day, rainy day, and he climbed up on the back of the 18-wheeler, lost his balance, fell backwards onto the ground, elbow first. Cracked his right elbow so bad it came through the skin. Dude, as an 8-year-old, was put into a cast for like a year. And he didn't want to stop playing baseball, so he learned to throw with his left hand. When the doctor finally took off the cast on his right arm, the doctor said, "That arm's messed up. You're never going to throw the ball with that right arm again." And Eduardo Rodriguez just kept going, throwing the ball left-handed, and here he is.
1: That's such an amazing story.
2: Isn't it crazy?
1: It kind of reminds me of the plot of the movie Rookie of the Year. he's like a Venezuelan Henry Rowengartner.
2: I had the same
3: friend
2: accident
3: of the show,
2: when,
3: by the way.
2: When I was a kid, I was literally on the monkey bars, right? Is that, yeah.
3: Monkey bars.
2: Yes. Yeah. And I kind of, do the thing where you bring your legs up over and kind of hang.
3: Classic.
2: And I slipped and fell elbow first, and it. but it was my left elbow.
1: Were you
2: not
1: doing
2: my right
1: your
2: elbow.
1: Transcendent monkey call at the
3: oh
1: time?
3: Oh my goodness, full experience.
4: Vic, I did that, but I landed on my face instead of my arm.
3: Is that what happened to
4: it? Exactly. I broke my nose. It was at a swim meet. My parents were not pleased.
1: Oh, how old were you?
4: I was probably 9 or 10 years old.
1: How old were you when you did it, Vic?
2: I was about 9 or 10 years old.
3: There was monkey bars at a swim meet?
4: Yeah.
2: Yeah, he's all probably out playing while is what I'm guessing
4: while I'm waiting to swim.
2: Oh.
4: It was like
2: boy.
4: It was one of those you swim and then you had
2: time
4: an hour and
2: between.
4: A half in between
2: yeah.
4: and
2: yeah. Okay.
1: I was just having a discussion. Can we veer off for a second?
2: I don't care. It's Friday,
1: Friday before
2: man.
1: 3 day
2: it's
1: weekend,
2: Friday.
1: Right?
2: Right.
1: I was just talking to my younger son and I don't know how we got on the subject, but I was talking about all the times as a kid I got hurt. Just doing stuff like that.
2: Yeah.
1: Broke my wrist playing touch or some bastardized version of touch football. It was just stupid. My kids don't have those stories.
2: Because we put our kids in bubble wrap, yeah. Vinny. Did you not know that?
1: Yeah.
2: They gave it to us when we left the hospital. They said, Mr. Morata, Mr. Bickley, here's a big thing of bubble wrap. Wrap your children in this and they'll be fine.
3: Worst thing kids nowadays injury could get is a carpal tunnel from playing video
2: true,
3: games
2: dude.
3: Or tablets
1: or texting
3: or phones.
1: Too much.
2: Yes,
1: texting. I'm See, glad I have those stories, aren't you?
2: Oh, dude, I told you the story of my shattered toe playing scrimmage football. I've told you about when I was running through a mini forest to a friend's house and I landed heel down onto a rusty nail protruding from a board. I had a childhood littered with that stuff. But again,
3: ran through a sliding glass door, right?
2: Well, that was on purpose. That was when I was done, when I was young and really convinced I was Batman.
3: Even still.
2: I literally did that.
4: Convinced I was Batman.
2: I was a show-offy young kid and my friend was over and he had a lot of friends over and I'd loved nothing more than to annoy my brother by being just the kid who was always around. And I came out in my Batman costume and ran and jumped through a glass screen door.
1: Did your brother's friends just lose their minds laughing?
2: Yes. My mom lost her mind.
1: Can you imagine? You would have been a viral superstar for about 12
4: oh, yeah.
1: minutes.
4: Oh, yeah.
1: That existed.
4: Would have been a good 24 hours.
2: And again,
4: hours.
2: It's. I look back and I think about some of the incredibly stupid things I did. I mean, incredibly stupid.
1: Yeah. But that's
2: yeah,
1: what, that's
2: but thank goodness for that hospital
1: today.
2: Bubble wrap, man.
1: Yeah.
2: Thank God for that bubble wrap for our kids.
1: Now my kids don't have any good stories because of it. Here was E-Rod talking about 5 wins in a row and 2 walk-offs in that stretch.
6: Everything, man. Every time you get a walk-off, you're special for as a team, you know. Like, that's something that we always celebrate. We always want, like, somebody want to be a hero, and we didn't have it in the last 2 games this week. So just something that we're not allowed to see, and I just want to keep seeing it.
7: 5 wins in a row?
6: I mean, I don't count it. I just want to keep winning, you know. But I hope we got to keep winning, and in the low, that's a good for us. We're just thinking about go out there and execute it and put the game and win the games, and we win 5 already. So I hope we'll keep counting more.
1: It wasn't all pitching, although the defense came through. And I was watching, I saw Torrey Lovello sit down with Lena and Cam from 12 News last night because the game was on Channel 12. And he was talking about, hey, I'm a pitching and defense manager. He must have been thrilled last night. The defense in the 5th inning alone saved the game.
2: Oh.
1: The play that Arenado made on Karros was ridiculous.
2: Yep.
1: Vintage Nolan Arenado.
2: Yep.
1: And then E-Rod made that play. The plate looked relatively easy, and that was not an easy play.
2: Perfectly placed throw.
1: Yeah,
2: perfectly.
1: Great job by Moreno.
2: Mm-hmm.
1: The
2: and
1: then Corbin
2: Carroll end the inning.
1: Yeah.
2: So it was bang, bang, bang. It was that. So when Torrey likes to drop the phrase, Diamondbacks baseball.
1: That's it.
2: That's it right there.
1: Now they just got to find a way to bottle it.
2: Mm-hmm.
1: That series against the Rockies continues tonight out at Chase Field. Arizona Cardinals tickets are on sale now. Be a part of the Red Sea at State Farm Stadium. Cardinals host NFC West battles with the Seahawks, 49ers, Rams, plus the Eagles, Lions, Commanders, Raiders, Jets, and Broncos come to town. 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So wait. You're telling me a team built around Donovan Mitchell and James Harden is not coming up clutch in the playoffs? We'll get into that next. It's Bickley and Murata Mornings here on Arizona Sports, the local sports leader.
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0: I'm Sammy Sobolka with What's Trending Now, presented by Parker & Sons Heating, Cooling, Plumbing, and Electrical. The Arizona Diamondbacks, winners of 9 of their last 12 and 5 in a row, and getting it done in dramatic fashion again last night. Corbin Carroll walked it off to give the Diamondbacks a 2-1 win over the Rockies in a game where the offense stalled, but Eduardo Rodriguez continued to be great. 7 innings, 4 hits, 0 earned runs, and the D-backs found a way to get it done. And they'll look to make it 6 straight wins tonight with Mike Soroka on the mound. First pitch will be at 6:40 right here on Arizona Sports 98.7 and the Arizona Sports app. And as Cardinal OTAs continue to roll on, for all the angles, stories, and more, be sure to catch them at ArizonaSports.com today. And in the NBA last night, the Knicks took a commanding 2-0 series lead over the Cavs with their 109-93 win. In tonight, we get Game 3 of the Western Conference Finals between the Spurs and Thunder, with that series tied at 1 game apiece. 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
2: 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I'm burning. 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
5: Where's the dunk it? Right in the space.
6: Cleveland just holding the ball near midcourt. 3-2-1. It's over. Final score, Knicks 109, Cavs 93. New York leads it 2-0. 2 wins to go for a trip to the NBA Finals for the first time in 27 years.
9: Dave Pasch on the final call on ESPN Radio. 2-0, 9 straight playoff wins for the New York Knicks. We just talked about the D-backs rolling in the regular season.
7: Yeah.
9: The New York Knicks are rolling in the postseason. After winning the last 3 games of their series with Atlanta, then they sweep Philadelphia.
7: Yeah.
9: And now they've taken the first 2. And it looks like they've almost taken the heart of the Cleveland Cavaliers in the process.
7: Yeah, game 2 was a Josh Hart kind of game, and the game last night kind of has a lot of people wondering if the New York Knicks are a team of destiny, or a team of density, as they might say in Back to the Future.
9: Yes.
7: And I think it's a fair question, because you could make an argument that this team, the Knicks team, might roll into the NBA Finals and get squashed, revealing an Eastern Conference that's just kind of okay. You know what I mean? Kind of took the quick flight to the NBA Finals and kind of found out where the real basketball is played.
9: Yeah, I mean, I felt that way all season long, that the Eastern Conference is just okay, to use your terminology.
7: Yeah, yeah.
9: And the difference between the just okay teams in the Eastern Conference and the top 2 of the Western Conference was this giant chasm. I'm not sure I'm feeling as confident in that now.
7: Yeah.
9: Because of what the Knicks are doing.
7: Right.
9: They're really
7: feeling
9: themselves.
7: There's a different vibe about them. Yep.
9: They're healthy again, and Anobi came back for this series. He's contributing. But also the fact that whatever team comes out of the West, they're going to have a lot of battle scars.
7: Ooh.
9: Because that is a very physical series.
7: Yeah.
9: I'm very curious to see what game 3 looks like tonight,
7: mm-hmm.
9: how San Antonio responds after getting treated very physically with not a lot of whistles against Oklahoma City in game 2. So the Knicks, I don't know if it's a chasm anymore. I still think it's a gap, but the Knicks are really good.
7: Yeah, listen, there's been a different energy about them ever since Karl-Anthony Towns became the point center. Suns fans will remember that phrase very, very well. Early in his career, Amari Stoudemire didn't like this ball-finds-energy offense. He kind of thought, look, I am a star. Give me the ball,
9: mm-hmm.
7: right? He wanted shot attempts, and he had a really good case. If you saw early Amari Stoudemire, you'd say, that dude needs to shoot more. So Mike D'Antoni geniusly came up as they left player exit meetings that season, came up with this idea that, Amari, we're going to give you more. You're going to be our point center. Remember that?
9: Mm-hmm.
7: And it was just like a play on words. And Amari was like, okay, cool. I'm down with it. Right? So my point is this. It was a little alteration to the Knicks offense that has really kind of leveled them up. And last night, you couldn't help but feel that Villanova energy, right? those those guys that won a title together for Jay Wright, that's what's different about the Knicks. They've got that to lean on.
9: Not only were they leaning on what they learned from Jay Wright at Villanova, they were quoting Jay Wright after the game.
7: I know.
9: Josh Hart was on the podium with Carl Anthony Towns and was asked about analytics. And Josh Hart was not good in game one.
7: Mm-hmm.
9: I mean, they won that game. And if you look at the plus minuses for the Knicks, anybody in the rotation was plus double digits. Landry Shamet was a plus 25.
7: Mm-hmm.
9: Josh Hart in game one was a minus 23. So he's asked last night. He was fantastic. He was the best player the Knicks had on the floor last night. He was asked about analytics and he said this.
1: I'm never a huge analytics guy. You know, at a certain point, they're a lamppost to a drunk person. You can lean on them, but it won't get you home. So at a certain point, you got to have a good feel for the game.

0: go to college.
1: That's fantastic. That is a great exchange. Wow.
2: That exchange right there doesn't fully encapsulate like the Knicks vibe, but it shows
1: does.
2: It so
1: yeah.
2: well.
1: Yeah, no, you're very, very right about that. And that's and I don't know if you know this, but a connected team is a freaking dangerous team.
3: Let's party.
1: Let's freaking party.
2: And let me tell you, if the Knicks get to the finals, dare I say win the finals, New York's going to
1: party.
4: Oh,
1: my
4: goodness. They're going to have to be connected the rest of the way.
1: Yep. There's going to be a lot of people leaning on lamp poles in New York City. I'll tell you that much.
2: Climbing lamp poles. Climbing lamp poles. Taking them down.
1: Right?
4: Yeah. Ain't going to get you home.
1: Ain't going to get you home. That's fantastic.
4: On the flip side, Kenny Atkinson, as I did say in the splash yesterday, he did resurface after disappearing at the end of game one.
1: Yeah, he did. That's good.
4: He coached the full game, but he did say this about his team.
5: We need to get our legs under us, quite honestly. Like, you know, we know their rest advantage. So getting home always helps with that. But definitely probably didn't have the juice tonight that we needed to, which is kind of, you know, it's going to hit it sometime.
4: Yeah, and I want to give some love to one of our favorites.
1: Let's do it.
4: Mikal Bridges, who has been remarkable. This 9-game winning streak in the postseason lines up exactly when Mikal Bridges started shooting the basketball.
1: Yep.
4: In game 3 against Atlanta, they lose that game.
1: Mm-hmm.
4: He went 0-for-3. He's getting absolutely skewered in the New York press. The Knicks fans are, oh, what did we get? What do we trade all those picks for this guy for?
1: Right.
4: He stinks. In his last 9 games, Mikal Bridges has taken 92 shots.
1: Mm-hmm.
4: He's made 62 of them.
1: That's 68% from the field.
4: Yeah, just under 68%. 48% from 3-point range.
1: Wow.
4: And hasn't missed a free throw.
1: Wow.
4: He's not living at the rim, by the way. We've watched a lot of Mikal Bridges basketball. He's not operating in the paint.
1: No.
4: What he has done is remarkable.
1: Yeah, and you got to be happy for him because he has taken a lot of heat from the New York media. 5 draft picks for that? Yeah.
4: Yeah, he is.
1: He has been fantastic. It's very hard not to kind of like what the Knicks have got going and the energy. And I'm glad they're kind of taking care of business right now because that Cleveland in the NBA Finals isn't going to work for anybody. James Harden has to exit stage. Could you imagine James Harden and Shai Gilgeous-Alexander?
6: Oh, my God.
1: The foul baiting that would be going? No. Could you imagine Bouncing off each other, right?
4: Hey, by the way, James, no turnovers for James Harden last night.
6: Yes.
4: No impact on the game either. Minus 22 in 32 minutes for James Harden.
6: Well, to your point, like, it's hard to sort of gauge how good actually are the Knicks or how weak actually is the Eastern Conference. It might be a rude awakening when they get to the finals, but...
1: But that's what's going to make it fun.
6: Yeah.
1: Because hopefully they'll come in, and like Vinny said, whoever comes out of the West, there's going to be a lot of battle scars. There's going to be a lot of attrition.
4: I still can't get over the weirdness of the Detroit-Cleveland series. Both of those teams with an opportunity to close out on their home floor absolutely laid eggs. And for Detroit to do that in a Game 7 to that team, that's not a real... I mean, everybody's questioning the toughness of Cleveland. Are they too soft to be here? And they're kind of answering it with their actions or lack of actions. If I'm a Pistons fan, I'm beside myself. The Pistons might have had a fighting chance. I'm right there with you.
1: And to cough up that series to that team, not a good look. Not a good look.
4: Coming up next, a contract extension in L.A. has everyone asking one question. Why did the Rams draft a quarterback in the first round again? We'll get into that next. It's Bickley and Murata Mornings here on Arizona Sports, the local sports leader.
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8: Does this, if you're the Suns, does this push you to try and do something crazy this offseason? 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
9: Yes.
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11: Chandler, Sawyer, Hunter, Tyler, I'm so happy to be able to teach the blessings and the lessons of this game to you guys, through you guys. You're unbelievable cheerleaders for me. I appreciate it. I am so happy to have you at the games on the sideline with me, and I can't wait for you to cheer me on next year when we're out there kicking ass. And so I'll see you guys next year. Hopefully I'm not at this event, and we're getting ready for another game in SoFi. So I appreciate you guys. Thank you very much.
12: Matthew Stafford back in February, closing his MVP speech, saying he's coming back.
7: for another year. There had been some question at the end of the year. Of course, Matt Stafford up there in years. What is he, 37 years old? But wins his first MVP. A lot has happened since February on the Matthew Stafford.
4: Yeah, sure has.
7: The Rams in April used their first-round draft pick, number 13 overall.
12: He's 38 years old, by the way.
7: 38.
4: Wow.
7: To draft their quarterback of the future in Ty Simpson from Alabama. And then yesterday, another news item concerning Matthew Stafford. Gets a one-year, $55 million extension. So that means he's now under contract for the next 2 years in L.A., at a total cost of $107 million.
4: Okay.
7: Makes you wonder about all those things that led up to this.
4: Well, yeah. So what exactly is happening here with Matthew Stafford? That's the question. Does Matthew Stafford want to play two more years? Do the Rams know it? Do the Rams have money right now that they can absorb some of this now and leave it up to him if he wants to continue playing? What exactly does this mean at a time when they had just spent a very, very... very valuable draft pick on a quarterback, on Ty Simpson. Everybody assumed that if Matthew Stafford stayed healthy in 2026, Ty Simpson would not see the field.
7: Yeah.
4: Do you draft somebody 14th overall? That's where Ty Simpson was, right?
7: 13.
4: 13.
7: Yeah.
4: Do you draft somebody 13th overall if you're expecting to sit for 2 years?
7: Well,
4: I don't know about that.
7: No, I mean...
12: Even the Packers don't do that.
4: Right.
7: Well, they did.
12: Late first round.
7: They did not that high.
12: I mean, 13th is in the NFL equivalent of a lottery pick.
7: Yeah, but if you feel like you've got your guy, does the number of the draft pick matter?
4: Well,
7: if you're going down that road, because we just talked about the Aaron Rodgers return. He's coming back next year, but also brought up the fact that at the beginning of his career, he sat for 3 years.
4: Mm-hmm.
7: Jordan Love in Green Bay behind Aaron Rodgers sat for quite some time. It is not the norm now. Normally, now the operation with quarterbacks and high draft picks is, hey, if you're going to fail, fail fast so we can move on.
4: Yeah.
7: And we can find the next candidate to do it. So, there's a real commitment being made to Ty Simpson the form of a $55 million contract.
4: Yes, exactly. So the question becomes, why are the Rams doing this? And I guess the answer is, by doing this, Matthew Stafford does not become a free agent next year. Which is to say that if Matthew Stafford low-key is kind of angry about the Ty Simpson pick.
7: Yes.
4: Which would kind of explain exactly why Sean McVay was acting so weird on draft night, even though he had already privately met with Ty Simpson, and even though he had fully blessed the idea of drafting Ty Simpson. So you got to believe there's something that Matthew Stafford probably ain't happy about with all of this.
7: Yeah.
4: Uh-huh.
7: Well played. Because Chris Canty of ESPN Radio kind of thinks that that was the impetus behind this whole deal.
13: We just want to make sure that you're happy because we know what we did didn't maximize your window to contend for a title before you retire. That's what this is about to me. This is less need to say, hey, Matt, you're coming off of an MVP year. We're planning for the future. We're going to use one of the two first-round picks that we entered the offseason with on trading for an all-pro corner. But then we're also going to use one of those first-round picks on a quarterback of the future, neither of which directly helps you. So we're going to make you feel better about that approach by giving you $60 million.
7: Yeah, you can certainly come to that conclusion. It's a nice way to say, hey, we're sorry we did that. Here's $55 million.
12: It'll make me feel better.
4: Yeah, yeah.
7: But it also puts the control of his own, the end of his own timeline in Matthew Stafford's hands again.
4: Well,
7: he's not going into this season as a lame duck.
4: Well, more I think to the contrary. I think what it does is it puts it in the Rams' hands because this way Matthew Stafford doesn't go, you know what? Screw those guys. I'm going to go play for somebody else.
14: Screw you guys.
4: Screw you guys. I'm going home. So, you know, Matthew Stafford doesn't go back to Detroit for 1 year with Dan Campbell to bring them a title, right? Can you imagine that?
7: Stafford and Petzing taking the league by storm.
4: Can you imagine Matthew Stafford making a heartfelt play going back to Detroit?
12: They do the trade over again?
4: And Jared Goff goes back to the Rams?
7: I could not imagine that.
4: But that's what it does. So it's a clear indication, though, everything is making sense now. Because that Sean McVay vibe on draft night was absurd.
7: He had some other stuff going on.
4: But now, so now at least they know Matthew Stafford can't peace out. So if the Rams go and win a Super Bowl, he can't go to see you guys. Have fun with the quarterback you drafted in last spring. Have fun with that guy, guys. See ya.
7: And his 15 career starts.
4: Right. See ya. I'm out of here.
7: Elsewhere in the NFL, ex ASU Sun Devil Cam Scataboo.
4: Oh boy.
7: He was at an event, a team town hall event at Beacon Theater earlier this week for the New York Giants before OTA started. Talked about his injury, his broken right fibula and dislocated right ankle. It was in the top three of the gruesome injuries in the NFL in 2025. Would you agree?
4: Mm-hmm.
7: It was gross. But he said, everything's going good. Scataboo said, quote, obviously there's ups and downs in the injury process and coming back and rehabbing, but the mental battle has been the hardest part, making sure that I trust it fully. I'm a little ways out, not too far, but I'll be ready to go week one, ready to go. Then he was asked what would be a successful season for himself.
4: This is great.
7: Because he said, hey, it was a successful season for you. He said, no, it wasn't. I had 400 yards on 100 carries. When I play 17-plus games this year, it's going to be 300 carries for over 2,000 yards.
4: Oh, boy. So he's going to go from averaging 4 yards to per carry to nearly seven is what he's going to do.
12: I don't think he even thought about that.
14: I don't think he did the quick math.
12: I think he was like, all right, 100 carries, 400 yards. Well, three times that, 300 carries. 2,000 yards.
15: I'm good at the math.
4: He's really leaning into the whole
12: ASU education.
14: That, yeah.
12: Look. We had Gronk for years. Okay?
4: I know.
12: I have to get it where I can get it now.
7: I'm looking up Cam's numbers from his last season at ASU, where he had just under 300 carries, 293,
4: mm-hmm.
7: 1,711 yards, 5.8 yards a carry.
12: In college.
7: Different, but let's get only 13 games. If that was he'd be well over 2,000 with 17 mm-hmm. games, right?
12: Let me see if he immediately is RB1 this year with the Giants, or if it's going to be a two-headed monster thing, or if he's situational. Like, how much will they lean on him this year?
7: Well, they still have Tracy, correct?
14: Yes.
7: Look, he's a solid running back. I think a lot of that depends. The anointing of him as RB1 is going to have a lot to do with his injury status.
4: The Big Blue, the Giants fan base adores Cam Scataboo.
7: They do.
4: He is like so perfect for that market. So he's going to get every chance to carry the ball 300 times for 2,000 yards.
7: I mean, Malik Nabers is coming back.
4: Mm-hmm.
7: They're going to have to throw the ball at
4: some point in time. Yeah.
7: Hey, Cam is Cam. He's never going to change.
4: No, he's not. Say that again.
7: Coming up next, we will continue to talk Cardinals and NFL. We'll do it with Lorenzo Alexander, who joins Bickley and Murata Mornings next here on Arizona Sports, the local sports leader.
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32: I'm Sammy Sobolka with What's Trending Now, presented by Parker & Sons Heating, Cooling, Plumbing, and Electrical. How about a fifth straight win? Another dominant Eduardo Rodriguez start and a Corbin Carroll walk-off single. All of that went down last night at Chase Field on a night where Erod went seven innings, gave up zero runs, and the bats were asleep for most of the night. But when it mattered most, Corbin Carroll showed up.
33: Swung on, ground ball, base hit into right. Here comes Moreno. He's going to try and score. And Carroll wins it for the Diamondbacks. 2-1, your final.
32: That's right, a 2-1 win over Colorado. And Mike Soroka will look to keep it going tonight. First pitch from Chase Field will be at 6:40 right here on Arizona Sports, 98.7 and the Arizona Sports app. And last night at MSG, the Knicks went up 2-0 on the Cavs thanks to 26 points from Josh Hart and a 109-93 win. Tonight, we get Game 3 of OKC and San Antonio in what should be a good one. 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
7: We continue here on the Friday edition of Bickley and Marotta Mornings, coming to you live from the Casino Arizona and Talking Stick Resort Studios. 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
1: Hey, fellas, what's good? What's going on this morning?
7: You tell us, Zoe.
1: Hey, man, I'm good. I'm living my own dream, you know, so I'm doing really well. Things are good. My daughter just graduated high school. She's headed over to UCLA, so blessed, doing some work at Cal. So I got a lot of things going on and just in the valley, enjoying the time. So, and then my son is over at Brophy doing his thing, too. Going to get an opportunity to play, I think, varsity next year. So it's going to be fun to see a couple years in the valley for me.
7: Real quick, I mean, I know your views on college has changed as a parent, but as a proud Cal alum, does it irk you a little bit that your daughter's going to UCLA? Even though they're in different conferences.
1: It irk her more than it irk me. I actually give her a hard time. You know, Cal is the big brother of UCLA. We actually planted that school, so they are connected to us. So I always call her baby Ben when she's walking around. You know, she gets upset with me, but I say, hey, that was your choice.
4: Exactly. All right, so let's start with the Arizona Cardinals, because not a lot of people have high hopes for them this year. The schedule looks very tough, you know, coming off a 3-win season, being stuck in that division. Do you see a path out of this for this team? Do you see a team that could maybe rally around these low expectations and surprise a lot of people?
1: I mean, in the NFL, anything can happen. I don't know if this team is ready to do that quite yet. I think anytime you have a new head coach, quarterback is kind of up in the air, young football team that you're trying to build this new thing, I don't know if they're going to ascend quickly. Now, we've seen it, right, because a lot of times young players don't know what's happening, what's going on, like the Patriots last year. But the Patriots had a really easy schedule. I think we saw Houston do it a couple of years ago when they jumped up. But, you know, obviously they had a Stroud who played out of his world his rookie year. So I think the goal this year should be is play competitive football, being all the games, look sound, look like you have potential, that you're really laying down that foundation of what you want to be for the next 5 to 8 years as a football team. And then obviously that's going to depend on quarterback and trying to find that person. But I think they have enough pieces in place, what they did the offensive line, you know, obviously Jeremiah Love, what they have on the outside with Michael Wilson, some of the pieces that will come back on the defensive side as well. Where they should be competitive, and if not, we need to worry.
7: Lorenzo Alexander, our guest here on Bickley and Marotta Mornings. The word voluntary gets thrown around a lot in the NFL at this time of the year, and people focus on it, but people also focus on who's not participating voluntarily. And there's two such names for the Cardinals. Bigger deal that Jacoby Brissett's not at OTAs, or that Josh Sweat wasn't there?
1: I would say Jacoby Brissett, because he's the quarterback and what he's going to mean to this football team. I know he's holding out for a contract reason. So as a player that's also in that locker room, I'm not really worried from that sense. He's got to take care of his business. I think he thinks that's the best way. If I was him, I wouldn't be doing that, because I wouldn't be allowing the other quarterbacks to be getting reps right now. I would take a total different approach. I would show up and do everything, and then at the last minute do a hold in. Because then they panic if you really want what you want, right? And I don't know if Jacoby is built like that. I know I wasn't as a player, where I would come in and be here with my teammates and then be able to hold in. But from a a business sense, I think that would probably be a better sense. Because if you allow guys to get reps and coaches to get comfortable and gain that trust, they can start looking at you, well, you're not really a part of our long-term future, so we're not really pressed to do anything. You know, Josh Sweat, you know, he's a defensive end. You know, I don't know him personally, so I don't know how much of a in the locker room leader he is as far as helping young guys, showing how to be a pro. I think guys that are like that, that are really hands-on and intentional, you really want those guys around. But if Sweat is more like, you know, he's kind of does his own thing for the most part, I don't know if he's as big of a piece missing out. He's a DN, you know, he's kind of a plug and play guy, and he's going to go out there and get you double digit sacks.
4: I'm curious. Let's go back to Jacoby Brissett, because as a football player, I'm sure you have a really good idea how he is perceived in that locker room. A lot of fans are angry at him now, thinking that it's really ridiculous that a quarterback who won one game is kind of holding out for more money. I think from my standpoint, if you watched Jacoby Brissett, you realized he was really, really good for most of the time that he was starting. What was your opinion of what he put on the field last year, and how do you think the group inside the walls look at him?
1: Yeah, I mean, I thought he did an excellent job. I mean, obviously, he's not in the upper echelon when you think about Lamar and Josh, and that's what everybody wants, right? That's what they're comparing you to. But you don't have to be that in order to be great in this football league, in order to get paid either. I mean, look at Kirk Cousins, right? In that term, right? Really good quarterback for a long time, but you would never put him in the top echelon of quarterbacks in terms of winning the games or winning Super Bowls or anything of that nature. So I thought Jacoby did a great job. I actually was kind of getting mad for him in a bit, because people were talking about who is our quarterback going to be. I'm like, man, this dude was balling last year. I think it also shows that how much of a team game football is. I mean, all these great quarterbacks that we talk about, they had a lot of great pieces. You know, they win the game in 2 minutes. And that's because their defense gave them an opportunity to be in a position to only need maybe a field goal or a touchdown to win. But if your defense is giving up a lot of points, you ain't able to run the ball because the offensive line isn't that great. That is a team issue. It's not necessarily a quarterback issue. I don't know if you put anybody or dropped anybody in this team last year. Maybe they win you a couple of more games, like a Josh Allen, because they're special and they have that X factor. But they're not winning the Super Bowl, and that's the ultimate goal.
7: Lorenzo Alexander, our guest here on Bickley and Murata Mornings. I don't want to harp on it, but I want to go back to the Josh Sweat part of not being at OTAs. And you said it. Look, we know why Jacoby Brissett is not participating, and you can agree with it or you can disagree with it. I agree with what you said about Josh Sweat. You can plug and play, and he's going to give you double-digit sacks. But contract is not part of the issue with Josh Sweat. He's very handsomely paid. Should that be taken as a sign of being disgruntled in some way? Should Cardinal fans be worried that maybe he doesn't want to be here?
1: No, not necessarily. And again, like, I don't know Josh and I don't know him personally, so I don't know what's going on in his life. But I can kind of refer to mine when I was year 13 or so. Actually, you know what it was? It was after I had my big double-digit sack year in Buffalo. We got Sean McDermott, and they wanted me to come back early. I was living in Virginia at the time, and I was like, hey, is there any way that I can zoom in and spend more time with my family and zoom in on the meetings and get caught up, and then I'll be there like 2 weeks later, right? And so I don't know if it's a situation like that. Has he had a new baby? Is he married? Is he doing some family things, things that he doesn't necessarily want to sacrifice at this stage of his career because he's a pro. He knows he's going to be able to show up and insert himself. It's not a new defense. Right. So those are some of the things that I would have to take into account before I said, oh, I'm worried he doesn't want to play here. Sure. Before, you know, just based on him not being at OTAs, where all you're doing is glorified walkthroughs, essentially. And you get to hang out with your teammates. But again, if he's not that guy that's, you know, a leader in the terms of I'm trying to develop young guys and being intentional about it, you're not really missing a lot in terms of his lack of presence.
4: All right, so from a linebacker's perspective, I want to ask you about the Cardinals' offense outside of the quarterback situation. I really think it's a huge year for Marvin Harrison Jr. I don't think he's shown that dog in him that he needs to show, and I hope he found it in the offseason. But when you look at that, you look at Michael Wilson, and then Jeremiah Love, who they drafted. What do you think of the Cardinals' offense and what their potential might be, Zoe?
1: And you forgot about the best player over there, Trey McBride, right? And he's going to be dominant as well.
4: Right.
1: It does scare you. I mean, obviously what they were able to do last year as far as putting up all those points and those numbers, I think they have a very good group. And to your point, Marvin does need to step up and be more consistent. I think being healthy, I think also being around a guy like Jacoby helped him last year that was a lot more intentional about getting to know him and helping him and giving him stuff. He has to have somebody like that as a young player. So I'm excited for it. But everything is going to be, you know, based on that offensive line. Can they open up holes for Jeremiah Love? Can they put them in, you know, third and mixed downs where it can be pass or run, and that play action game that we really love comes alive that we've seen from from the Rams and the 49ers. And so that's what I, you know, I'm kind of holding out on. The sexy pieces are real sexy.
4: Yeah,
1: they put up a lot of great numbers. They're going to do that. But can that offensive line allow the quarterback to operate efficiently and then allow Jeremiah Love, like I was saying the other day, not have to make people miss in the backfield, but make people miss on the second level. Yes. So now he's hitting his head on the goalpost versus getting a real cool, like, man, but he only got 5 yards type of run. So
4: love it.
1: That's what I want to see as they progress as a football
4: team. All right, last thing real quick before we let you go. Are you going to the unveiling of Highmark Stadium in Buffalo? Do you got the invite, Zoe?
1: I do have the invite, but as most people know, I'm no longer playing, and so the unveiling does nothing for me. I'll be coaching my son's 11U football team that weekend, and getting out to Buffalo is just way too hard and getting back. So I don't like missing practices, and so I'll be locked and ready, you know, trying to win games here locally in the Valley.
4: There you go.
7: Zoe, always a pleasure to talk to you, man. We'll do it again soon.
4: Thank you, man.
1: Yeah, appreciate you.
7: Lorenzo Alexander joining us via video this morning here on Bickley and Murata Mornings. Coming up next, the D-backs playing their best baseball of the year, and a very exclusive group of fans is seeing it live. We'll get into all of it next. It's Bickley and Murata Mornings here on Arizona Sports, the local sports leader.
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15: Swung on, that is hit high and deep.
16: Bickley and Marotta talk D-backs baseball now.
15: And the 2-2 now. Swung on, ground ball, base hit into right. Here comes Moreno. He's going to try and score. And Carroll wins it for the Diamondbacks. 2-1 your final. They walk off the Rockies and hang five. It's five straight victories for your Diamondbacks.
7: Chris Garagiola on the final call last night. Corbin Carroll with the heroics in the ninth inning. Lots of good performances all the way through. Pitching-wise, defensively, the Gink doing his thing, doing Kevin Ginkle things. And the D-backs have won five straight games.
4: Mm.
7: That's a great number.
4: Mm.
7: What's...
4: Hey! Yeah, listen... We were treated to a 6 a.m. gink from Jared Carlin this morning.
7: Goodness.
4: Hopefully that will get up on social media before too long.
7: Yeah.
4: But gink was that good last night. That was vintage gink.
7: The five wins in a row.
4: Sorry. Yes.
7: Good number. No, you don't have to apologize. That was well worth it. Not a good number. Bob Nightingale pointed this out last night on Twitter. He wrote that storied spring training Arizona Diamondbacks Colorado Rockies rivalry isn't quite what it used to be, apparently. Tickets sold for tonight's game, 14,761. Smallest announced crowd in 3 years, going back to May 8th, 2023, against the Miami Marlins. Not necessarily a reason for concern. We talked to Derek Hall about it. He acknowledged, hey, this is a lean time. We know we live in a sports city where attendance, the reality of it is, a lot of it is generated by who the opponent is. And the Colorado Rockies, they're the worst draw in baseball.
4: Okay, I think there are levels to this.
7: Okay.
4: I think when a baseball team is in Arizona is anywhere from poor to okay to maybe kind of good, then the opponent factor really kicks in. I think when a sports team in the Valley is excellent and is really a draw in the Valley, then the quality of opponent only matters a little bit. I think the Diamondbacks, in terms of perception, are a team up until now that most people are like, nah, I don't know. And as a result, I think the quality of opponent has really kind of had an impact. Now, I did not know this, but Jack Summers, our buddy, had written a piece about this. Well, while we were discussing this with Derek Hall yesterday, he points out, now this is before last night's game, which was the lowest crowd of the week, through the first 24 games of 2025, last season, the Diamondbacks had drawn 32,607 fans per game. Throughout this year, in the same amount of games, they are down a whopping 5,413 fans per game. It is by far the biggest numerical drop of any team in Major League Baseball, 16% down from the same time last year. At a time when most teams are doing good, when Major League Baseball television game of the week ratings are through the roof. So people are asking, what's going on here? What Derek Hall told Jack Summers is there's a couple things going on here. Number one, the quality of opponent. It hasn't been like it was at the early part of last year. Okay, number two, they gave up two home games to play in Mexico City. in a very small venue, which brought the attendance number down.
7: On a weekend, by the way.
4: Right, on a weekend.
7: Yeah.
4: So instead of having three home games against the Padres, which you would have had without the Mexico City trip, that would have been 90,000 fans, probably easy. Now you got 39,000 in two games. So there are these external factors that explain this, but and this discussion yesterday, and a lot of what we talked about with Derek Hall created a lot of talk and buzz on social media from people complaining about the price of going to a baseball game, how the concessions are really high. And look, the Diamondbacks, to their credit, just like the Suns, they've got a value pricing menu themselves. They've got places where you can get inexpensive hot dogs and beer. Now, other people will say, you got to look real hard to find them. And if you go for that real inexpensive beer, you're probably getting a watered-down light beer.
7: Yeah, and in a small cup. That's the reality of going to games.
4: That's
7: right.
4: But it's available. If you know where to find it, it is available. My point is that when a team in the Valley is good enough, all of these little things go away.
7: Yes.
4: With peak Suns, you saw it before they had the bad end of January and February and March, they were starting to build something where you could feel it at the arena.
7: But I also think a couple things I wanted to add to this, Bick. Yes, that phenomenon when a team is good, I think it takes this city longer to latch onto a good Diamondback.
4: No doubt.
14: Yes.
7: And it's not going to happen in May prior to Memorial Day weekend. You know, August, it seems late. That's kind of the history. Also on the year to year, and Jack did a really good job on that piece on D-backs on SI, but the parameters were same number of home games this year to this point last season.
4: Mm-hmm.
7: Well, you had a better front loaded schedule last year of attractive opponents coming into town. The Dodgers have not been here yet.
4: Yep.
7: The Cubs have not been here yet. The Padres have not been here yet.
4: Mm-hmm.
7: By the end of the year, in September, the Yankees come to town for three straight games.
4: Mm-hmm.
7: If the play continues, I don't have any doubt that we won't be talking about attendance being down in September.
4: Yeah. I think I agree with everything you say, and I think there's another factor. And I think that here in the Valley, not only does it take a while to get into baseball season, I think that there's a delayed response that I think the last couple of years, people have been more interested in the team going into the year, but now you've got 2 years of failure stacked on top of each other and a team that has not been back to the playoffs since the World Series. And as a result, I think people now are waiting for proof that they are that team.
7: Yeah,
14: that's a great point because this team, a majority of its core has been together since that World Series.
4: Yep.
14: And the last couple years, they've been right around mediocre with the same team.
4: Yep.
14: And if you're just a regular fan, you look at what the Diamondbacks did. Oh, they're rolling out the same team. And we talk about it. It might be good that those groups sticking together. You don't see that in sports very often. But as a fan, you go, oh, I saw these guys play a year ago. Why would I go see them again? You know.
17: Uh-huh. Well, and the perfectly mediocre start to the season didn't help change anyone's mind. So you're hoping maybe this turning of the corner, this hot streak, will get everybody to start to buzz.
7: But go back to 2023. That was not a season-long love affair with that baseball team. Diamondbacks fans specifically, they're fashionably late to the party.
4: Mm.
7: But when they show up, they mess stuff up.
14: Oh yeah.
7: When they get to the party, they're there. They're there to have a good time. It just takes them a little while to get there.
14: Yeah,
7: dependent on the team too.
14: Let me tell you, if they continue to play this good of baseball, that June 1st, 2nd, and 3rd, and 4th Dodgers series at home, it's going to be packed.
17: Even that Suns team that made the finals earlier in the year, there was hardly any fans in the arena that were.
7: There was some games where it was close to empty.
17: Unbelievable.
7: In there.
17: Yeah. So it took a while there to really.
4: The other thing Jack pointed out is that the Diamondbacks, according to one report, have the ninth highest average minimum ticket price in Major League Baseball. Ninth highest.
7: Wow.
4: Which your reaction is exactly my point. The Diamondbacks have always had prided themselves on being among the most affordable, but I give the Diamondbacks no grief if they had to raise their prices because they put all this money back into payroll. They rank top five in baseball in revenue allocated directly back to payroll. You have no quibbles with what the Diamondbacks do financially.
7: Yeah.
4: You cannot. They operate there. They honor that agreement with fans that I talk about all the time.
7: They do.
4: So we'll see what happens.
7: Do you want to watch the Sun Devils take on Kansas in the Union Jack Classic at Wembley Stadium? 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Coming up next, Sammy's going to take us through the Friday edition of the Reboot. 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
15: 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He's going to try and score. 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
14: I'm Sammy Sobolka with What's Trending Now, presented by Parker & Sons Heating, Cooling, Plumbing, and Electrical. The Arizona Diamondbacks, winners of 9 of their last 12, 5 in a row, and getting it done in dramatic fashion again last night. Corbin Carroll walked it off for the D-backs in a 2-1 win over the Rockies, a game where the offense stalled, but Eduardo Rodriguez continued to be great. 7 innings, 4 hits, 0 earned runs, and the Diamondbacks found a way to get it done, and they will look to make it 6 straight tonight with Mike Soroka on the mound. First pitch will be at 6:40 right here on Arizona Sports 98.7 and the Arizona Sports app. And as Cardinals OTAs roll on, for all the angles, stories, and more, be sure to catch them at ArizonaSports.com today. And in the NBA last night, the Knicks took a commanding 2-0 series lead over the Cavs. With their 109-93 win in tonight, we get Game 3 of the Western Conference Finals between the Spurs and Thunder, with that series tied at 1 apiece. 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
1: 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Getting you up to speed on everything happening in sports this morning.
14: All right, good morning and happy Friday. It is time for the Rush Hour Reboot. And I'm switching up a little bit, right? What's better than a Friday heading into a 3-day weekend? And so that's
7: a Friday heading into a 4-day weekend.
4: There we go. A Wednesday heading into a 4-day weekend.
14: So we're going to focus on the trend. I've got a little game of what's better, okay, or what's best for you guys, all right? And feel free to, you can explain why, but first, last night Eduardo Rodriguez was phenomenal. So what's better, a pitcher's duel or a good old
4: Sammy? Yes.
14: Yes.
7: A pitcher's duel or a Sammy?
4: Wow.
14: A pitcher's duel or an offensive slugfest?
7: I prefer the slugfest.
4: So do I.
7: Just from an entertainment standpoint. I know the purists are like, oh, it's got to be pitching. And that's fun every once in a while. Yeah. But if you had a pitcher's duel every night.
14: Yeah, no.
7: That'd be a lot.
14: That'd be tough.
7: The occasional slugfest, we'll take it.
4: No, okay. I like the feeling that it's mano e a mano.
7: Mono against
4: mono. That's what it is. Mono against mono. Oh, man. My goodness. DeAndre Ayton, you are priceless. But I love the idea that if the other team puts a crooked number on the board, that you can get it back.
14: Okay. Yep.
4: And the pitcher's duels are great, especially if you only have 2 hours to watch a baseball game.
14: True.
4: But I'd rather have the traffic on the bases.
2: All right. Mono play against Imano.
4: Imano playing against Imano.
14: So
7: the old saying goes.
14: Corbin Carroll walked it off for the Diamondbacks last night. What is better, a walk-off in any fashion or a basketball game winner?
4: Oh, yeah. I'm the basketball game winner. I'm very, very partial to. It's the building of suspense, the clock ticking. That's what it is. The clock element in basketball makes a game-winning shot to me better than a walk-off hit.
7: I agree, but you just said walk-off win, did you not?
14: I said walk-off win in any fashion, yeah.
4: Oh,
7: because
4: yeah,
7: it could be a sack fly.
4: Yeah.
7: It could be a walk with the bases loaded.
4: Right.
7: Anticlimactic stuff.
14: I also meant like basketball game winner, like a shot with like 2 seconds left.
4: Yeah.
14: That's, you know.
7: Look, a walk-off win is fantastic, and it's demoralizing to the opponent, but the basketball game winner is the winner here. That's better.
14: Okay, this is a interesting one. What's better to watch? A scorching hot Ketel Marte or a Devin Booker on a heater?
4: Ooh.
7: again, I'm going to lean towards basketball.
14: It's, okay.
7: Because of the nature of the game. Like, if Devin Booker's on a heater, he could score on five or six different straight possessions over the course of 2 minutes. Could tell Marte could get a base hit. You might have to wait an hour for him to come back up again.
14: Fair.
4: I'm going to go the other way. I'm going to vote Ketel Marte because him in particular, when he gets on a heater, what he does, the team just seems to expand in how good they are.
14: True.
4: Exponentially. There's just something about that guy that the swag, all of it. So and Vinny makes great points. I'm going to vote. And the more that Ketel Marte's on a heater, the more you can say, Ketel Marte!
14: No doubt. Okay, what is the best high-level playoff game? NBA, MLB, NFL, or NHL?
3: Ketel Marte!
14: Sorry, him too.
4: NFL, MLB, NBA?
14: Yes, what's the best high-level playoff game?
7: Ooh, that's a great question.
14: Because we saw game one, OKC, San Antonio. That's about almost as high level as it gets.
17: Mm. I would say it's not football.
4: Why?
17: I don't know.

0: very...
1: It's really hard to beat. Yep. I think all of them are high-level playoffs. Sign me up for all of them.
2: Yeah.
1: But I would probably lean baseball.
2: Okay. I think if we're not going to be specific about it being an elimination game or a game seven, I'm going to say the winner loser goes home mentality of the NFL. I'm going to vote for the NFL.
3: Okay, fair enough. And this is I think about this next question all the time. What's a better 3-day weekend? Having Friday off or having Monday off? My dad.
1: That's a fantastic question.
2: It really is.
1: Too.
2: It really, really is.
1: They're both good.
3: Yes.
1: Like everything's been good that you've presented to us. It's just a matter of level of what. I was tempted to say a Friday off going into the weekend, but going to work on Mondays sucks.
2: Yeah. I think having a Sunday when you know you don't have to go to work next day, there's nothing like it.
3: Nothing.
2: And Friday is generally a good day regardless of whether you have to work or not, because you know the weekend's right here.
1: Great point. I'm going Mondays.
2: I'm
1: going
2: to go Monday off.
3: I think about it of what 4-day work week would I rather work? The Tuesday through Friday, I sign me up for that more 100 times over than the Monday through Thursday. All right, we ran out of time. I have two left. Maybe we can get to them later and off the grid.
2: Good stuff, Sammy.
3: There you guys go.
1: I like
2: good stuff.
1: We're all rebooted thanks to Sammy on this Friday.
4: Cheerio.
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7: Touchdown, Sun Devils!
1: All right, today's Devils in London question. Which ASU defensive end set the NCAA single-season sack record with 24 sacks? In 2002. That's your question. I have a feeling people are going to know this, but you got to be the right caller. 602-260-9870. We're taking the first caller. 602-260-9870. Which ASU defensive end set the NCAA single season sack record with 24 in 2002? We'll line up our contestant. In Devils in London, it's brought to you by Desert Financial. Also coming up next, Dylan the Villain. It doesn't shut off in the offseason.
2: No.
1: We'll tell you more. Bickley and Murata Mornings, Arizona Sports, the local sports leader.
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9: If I'm Jacoby Brissett, the way last season goes, and then Kyler Murray gets let go, I understand in the moment thinking, okay, I'm the starter. I'm going to be the guy. But there's levels to that, right? Okay, right now I feel like I'm the starter. Okay, that's one thing. I'm the unquestioned starter and I have all the leverage in the world to hold out is a completely different thing. I mean, Wolf, think about what we're talking about here. We're talking about a team that has probably the toughest schedule in the NFL and their quarterback's holding out.
10: Yes.
9: That sounds like a team that just missed winning the Super Bowl last year or something. Not a team that won 3 games last year.
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9: Devils in London. Arizona Sports is qualifying you to win now.
10: I'm coming to London.
11: All right, during the commercial break, many tried. Only one got through in the right spot.
0: Yeah.
11: That was Steve in Buckeye, who's online with us right now. Good morning, Steve. How are you?
12: Good morning. How's it going?
11: Good. You feeling confident today?
12: Yeah, pretty confident.
11: Yeah, I think you should be. Here's your question again, Steve. Which ASU defensive end set the NCAA single-season sack record with 24 sacks in 2002?
12: Terrell Suggs.
11: The correct answer
0: T-Sizzle.
11: Is Terrell Suggs. Way to go, Steve.
0: Carly Culp.
11: You get 50 entries or 50 ping pong balls, as Bickley refers to them as, in the Devils in London competition. Good luck to you.
12: Thank you. Thank you.
11: And for the next hour, everybody not named Steve in Buckeye, you can enter to win on Arizona Sports Contest page right now with the keyword Suggs. Real quick commentary. The fact that in 2002, Terrell Suggs did not receive one Heisman vote is still one of the great injustices of college football. You know who finished ninth in the Heisman voting that year?
0: No, I do not.
11: Cliff Kingsbury got Heisman votes.
0: Oh, come on!
11: Devils in London is brought to you by Desert Financial.
9: Devils in London.
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14: What's up, y'all? It's The Feeling. I got something to reveal from Underdog. Unethical hoops. Fine. So let me open this up. I like how we set up. Let's see what the board looks like. Head snap. A lot of people do that. Hook. That's James Harden's move. Push off. Try this. You know I don't foul. Right. Yeah, that's a foul. So you see that red? Oh. Wow. Next player's turn. Get yours. You come out at unethicalsports.com and play your game with your friends and family. You get me playing with the new foul being from the villain.
0: That is fantastic.
11: I saw this yesterday and I could not stop laughing. It's a video, so it doesn't do it full justice.
0: Yeah.
11: He pulls out a board game called Unethical Hoops, where if you're familiar with, and I think most... I mean, Sammy, you're young. You know the game operation, right?
0: Yes.
11: Okay, so everybody knows the game operation.
0: Yes.
11: Where you have the patient and all
0: tweezers.
11: The things you got to take
0: yep.
11: out.
0: Mm-hmm.
11: The patient on Unethical Hoops is a basketball player who looks a hell of a lot like Shai Gilgeous-Alexander.
0: Certainly is Shai Gilgeous-Alexander.
11: Wearing an Unethical Hoops jersey in Oklahoma City Thunder colors. And some of the things on the board where you you heard Dylan mm-hmm. mentioning some of the things. Here's what's on the board. Head snap, hook and cook, push off, lean in, shoulder bumps, rip through, leg kick, and phantom contact.
0: Fantastic. And so every single one has a little place that you've got to kind of use your tweezers and get something out of a basketball or something out of. And if you touch the side, and there's a ref whose nose lights up and it's a foul. It's brilliant. I want to know, first of all, so unethicalsports.com doesn't even exist, does it, as a website?
11: People are treating it like it's real, but I don't.
0: I don't think it is.
11: It looked like a prop to me.
0: This is a parody, I think.
11: The name of the account is Underdog that put it out.
0: Yes.
11: So I'd have to look more into it.
0: Look, but. You know, I've been saying for years that our country is in badly need of an ethical renaissance. I'm going to say that about the NBA as well.
11: Yeah.
0: Dylan Brooks is right on the money. The sport of basketball needs an ethical renaissance where this kind of behavior is not tolerated. And I mean, on all levels, not just from the commissioner's office, but on the court from fellow players.
11: Yeah.
15: Dylan Brooks the right messenger, though, of this?
16: No, but it's hilarious.
11: I would say no, but honestly, I don't care where the message comes from if it's within the game,
0: mm-hmm.
11: because it needs to be taken care of. And I brought this stat up to you yesterday off the air, Bick. I'd seen all the tweets about Shai Gilgeous-Alexander flopping on his shot attempts.
0: Mm-hmm.
11: So I went back and I looked at all of his shot attempts from game two. And I shared that stat with you. He fell down on like 25 shots, I think, seven times.
0: Mm-hmm.
11: Tom Haberstroh, really smart basketball analyst, saw the same thing. He did it for the whole series. So far in this series, Shai Gilgeous-Alexander has taken 47 shots. He's hit the deck on 13 of those. 27.6% of his shots, he falls to the floor.
0: Mm-hmm.
11: I went back and watched every one of his shots from the Suns series.
0: Mm-hmm.
11: Not nearly as hotly contested or as physical defensively.
0: Mm-hmm.
11: 78 shots, he hit the deck 13 times.
0: Mm-hmm. Now, to be clear, this is not just Shai Gilgeous-Alexander, and Devin Booker is as guilty of this as well as is so many other players are. So this is not an individual thing against Shai Gilgeous-Alexander. But as the reigning MVP, he serves very, very well as a symbol of this problem.
11: Yeah.
0: Okay.
11: You see it a lot. And a couple of them are egregious. You know what? I'm going to go back. I'm going to do the same exercise in the Oklahoma City series for Book.
0: Okay.
11: Now, he didn't take as many shots, which we've talked about a lot.
0: Right. That's right. We have. But again, with Book, it's different. Book is the guy that puts himself on the floor after a jump shot, which I can't understand for the life of me why anybody does that.
11: That's, I mean.
0: But Shai does a lot. Shai does that, but he also does the falling in the lane a lot.
11: Yes. Yes.
0: So there's levels of falling that Shai does where Book tends to keep it confined to around the perimeter after the jump shot.
11: So, yes, there's a lot of comedic value to what Underdog and Dylan Brooks did.
0: Oh, my goodness.
11: It was good for a laugh. A lot of people reacted to it and say, wow, this is hilarious. I hate Dylan Brooks, but I'm becoming a fan. again, I'll say this. Wherever the criticism comes from within the game, I'm cool with it.
0: Mm-hmm. So, same here.
11: Nobody likes it. And we talked yesterday about the hypocritical nature of sports fans.
0: Mm-hmm.
11: If Shai Gilgeous-Alexander somehow ended up on Dallas next year, Oklahoma City fans would be pissed at how he operates offensively.
0: No doubt about it.
11: Whatever you do to win is cool when the players are wearing your team colors.
0: Yep.
11: If it's anybody else, it's BS.
0: See, for me now, I'm past that point. I hate this so much that it's not cool if it's somebody on the Suns to me. I understand your point, and I think your point is 100% accurate. But I'm to the point where I am so sick of it, it just needs to go away.
11: You know what the next phase of this is, if it's not curbed, is you're going to see all these viral videos of like 12-year-old kids playing organized ball.
0: Mm-hmm.
11: I've already seen one. There was one kid who was actually really good, but he was like 9 years old. And every time he dribbled, he threw his head back. Kids mimic what they see. Yeah,
0: they do. And
11: good and bad.
0: Listen, some of the stuff that James Harden has done in these playoffs have just been filthy. Yeah, this is a scourge on the game. It really, really is. Do you foul bait when you play pickup basketball?
16: No, absolutely. I really try not to, but if I feel like I've been slighted the last couple times down the floor, I won't search for contact, but I'll give a little aggressive up fake to get the guy in the air, and then I will get to the line.
15: Lean the shoulder in?
16: Yes. But that's ethical. I'm getting him in the air. Don't jump.
0: Okay.
16: What's your guys' favorite foul on this game? Mine's phantom contact.
11: Phantom contact. Yeah, phantom contact.
16: By far and away the best.
0: The head snap is great too.
11: Hook and cook was
0: hook
11: pretty
0: and
11: funny.
0: Hook and cook is funny.
15: And I could tell you, if this was only created as a joke,
16: like parody,
15: it will exist shortly because I'm sure people would buy it.
0: I think you're right.
16: Oh, for sure.
11: I would love to have that.
16: Me too. We can have it in the studio.
11: That's a great Zoom background piece.
0: Yeah. Yes. Yeah. If only we had an ugly gray wall to put something on.
16: Oh, wait.
15: If you're listening, send
11: this
15: one.
11: Starting to grow on me, Beck.
0: Oh, is it?
11: Yeah.
16: Underdog.
0: Starting to grow something.
15: So if you're listening, send us one of those games for free.
0: Along with four subs.
15: Yeah, sure. Oh, that reminds me.
0: What reminds you?
15: I think they're bringing in food today.
11: Who's they? You're paying off your bet? Oh, no, you're not.
16: You got the burritos?
11: No,
16: not me.
0: Who's they?
15: The station.
16: Higher ups.
0: Oh, okay.
11: It won't affect us because it's holiday weekend.
15: Yeah. It's not until this afternoon.
0: Yeah.
11: Jarrett will work extra slow so he can be around.
15: Extra hard.
11: For when the food gets delivered.
0: Yes, he will. Jarrett, you're still here. What are you doing? Oh,
15: man.
0: My
11: workload was intense going into the weekend.
15: The 3-day
11: weekend.
15: Oh, my
11: God, what's this? What's this? I'll have 9.
16: Oh, so they've only made 100 of the games.
11: Oh, so they do.
0: Yes, okay.
16: And so you have to enter on unethicalhoops.com to
0: be
16: one of the
0: winners.
16: So it is
0: an actual website.
16: Yes. I'm on it right now. Interesting.
11: See, because Dylan said unethical sports.
0: That's what
11: video,
0: he said, yeah.
11: And it's
0: yeah.
11: unethical hoops.
0: Okay, all right. Okay.
16: Yes.
11: All right. We should all enter.
16: We should.
11: Coming up next, Bick's going to kick off the second half of this Friday show with that. Fire, the Bickley Blast. It's Bickley and Murata Mornings here on Arizona Sports, the local sports leader.
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16: I'm Sammy Sobolka with What's Trending Now, presented by Parker & Sons Heating, Cooling, Plumbing, and Electrical. How about a fifth straight win, another dominant Eduardo Rodriguez start, and a Corbin Carroll walk-off? All of that went down at Chase Field last night on a night where Erod went 7 innings, gave up 0 runs, and the bats were asleep for most of the night. But when it mattered most, Corbin Carroll showed up.
32: Swung on, ground ball, base hit into right. Here comes Moreno. He's going to try and score. And Carroll wins it for the Diamondbacks. 2-1, your final.
16: right, a 2-1 win over Colorado, and Mike Sirocco will look to keep it rolling tonight. 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Tonight, we get Game 3 of OKC and San Antonio in what should be a good one. 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
1: 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Bickley Blast.
0: Empty seats always tell a story in professional sports, and empty seats have been abundant this week at Chase Field, leading many to wonder if our baseball team has lost its charm, its mojo, and its standing in the valley. Now, Derek Hall says there are good reasons why the team has experienced a 16% dip in attendance through 25 games, from an unattractive early schedule to a pair of home games held at a small venue in Mexico City, and he claims the team is right on their season projections. Meanwhile, the discussion led many fans to express anger at how they can no longer afford a night at the ballpark, which is an entirely different issue. But we all know how fickle sports fans are in the Valley, and how easily our collective fandom can wane, and how ticket prices are no issue for fans when a local team is in hot demand, regardless of price. And it's pretty safe to assume the Diamondbacks are paying a price for 2 years of failure following their magical run to the World Series. Either way, we have arrived at an inflection point. Memorial Day weekend is a milepost in baseball, a gateway into the summer, and it's a time when the Diamondbacks need to stay as hot as the impending weather for the sake of the standings and the turnstiles. All right, today's Bickley Blast brought to you by my great friends at Chapman BMW. Make luxury attainable. 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
2: To win four in a row and 8 of 11, when about a week and a half ago we were a little bit concerned and worried. And, you know, yesterday, was it Farrell? Was it Smelly? I think it was Farrell. He looked good. But for us to have the most comeback wins in the majors right now, and seeing guys come around.
11: That was Derek Hall yesterday here on Bickley and Marotta Mornings, talking about the overall vibe of the team. That was before they went out and won their fifth straight game last night. 2-1, walk-off fashion over the Colorado Rockies. It's hard not to notice. It's one of the things that I noticed early in the game. They had a really, really cool camera shot on the telecast last night. They called it the drone cam. And Agnos, the starting pitcher for Colorado, was coming out of the bullpen to start the game, and they had the camera shot. And it had a great view from right field to the whole stadium. And I thought, wow, cool shot. And then I immediately thought, great sections are still available for Diamondbacks baseball.
0: Yeah.
11: Look, I've never quoted this movie before in my life, because I don't love the movie. But the movie is Field of Dreams. Mm. If you build it, they will come. That certainly applies to the fan base for the Arizona Diamondbacks. And they're building something right now. They've more than, we can all agree, if treading water and staying relevant and hovering around 500 was the goal while they waited for some really key players to get back from injury, they've more than accomplished
0: that.
11: So the reinforcements are coming. They've got a little taste of winning now in their mouths.
0: Yep.
11: And you're going to have more attractive opponents coming in than the Colorado Rockies on a Thursday night.
0: Oh, no, and listen, we have talked that this past week also has been a historically bad week for the Diamondbacks. School is ending, kids are taking finals, and
11: vacations are starting,
0: all that stuff. So this weekend kind of is the go time for Major League Baseball clubs.
11: Yeah.
0: And the Diamondbacks have got a great giveaway on Saturday. The schedule, the Dodgers are coming here shortly. So there's a lot of reasons why to think that these attendance numbers are going to turn. But again, it's a reminder that it's not all that. A lot of this can be explained away, but I would guess it's not all that. And it's a reminder that there's a lot of stakes on this current baseball season as it results to this core group of players on this team. a core group of players, because you remember, if you go back over the past 20 years, when has this market most been engaged with a sports team? Obviously, the Valley Suns in 2021 own this town. The 2023 run through the postseason, it turned Chase Field into something many of us had never, ever experienced. I remember every postgame press conference, I would ask Torrey Lovello, what does it feel like to have a stadium full to the rafters cheering for you when for the most of your existence here, that's been a dream? The 2015 Cardinals on a different level. It hasn't happened a ton, but the teams that break through and really offer promise, real promise that we are of championship caliber, we are of that quality, fans respond here.
11: Yeah, and you know, the team themselves, they can take care of business on the field, and they're doing that right now. It'll be a slow build if this continues, and it's starting to look like a really, dare I say, connected baseball team.
0: It is, but we have to, the quality of competition, you have to make note of that. The Giants are really bad. The Rockies are really bad, but that's irregardless. The point is right now you need to stack victories.
11: Yes.
3: Let's freaking party.
0: That's what it is.
11: Torrey did not say let's party last night, but he did say this about last night's tough win.
4: This team is very versatile. I think they went into a little bit of their reserve. We got a leadoff hitter on in the last inning, and we pinch bunted. You don't see that a lot. The guys went out there and executed and put it in Corbin Carroll's hands, and they clearly pitched around Marte to get to Corbin, and he went out there and did his thing and helped win us the game. So it was a little bit of a grinding night. It didn't have a great flow to it, didn't feel great watching in the dugout, but we really relied on Erod. Erod went out there and dialed up seven unbelievable innings and kept us in the game and walked off the mound with a chance to win. And then unfortunately we just couldn't get through that eighth inning. And for me, you know, it's Corbin who gets the base hit. It's Gabby who gets on via the walk. But Kevin Ginkle was unreal today. Kevin Ginkle came in after warming up, getting hot, and sitting down, reloaded within two or three pitches. And he came back into the game and got the two big outs. Pop up the Goodman was a huge out. Kept it 1-1, and that's why we won this baseball game. So it was a great win. It was a fighting, grinding, chewing on rocks type of a win.
11: Ugh, chewing on rocks.
0: Yeah.
11: Not fun.
0: No, that's not fun. Unless they're pop rocks, that can be fun.
11: That, yeah.
0: Or not. A couple things about this.
11: I heard
0: this.
11: One kid's head blew up.
0: Oh, okay. A couple things about this. The turnaround in length for Arizona starting pitchers has been absolutely positively incredible. 12 quality starts in the past 16 games, and this is for a pitching staff for the better part of the last year and a quarter, seemed to struggle to give you five on any given night. And now these guys are seemingly routinely getting six, seven innings into the books. And it's made a world of difference. So props to Eduardo Rodriguez for that. They also claimed that Brandon Pfaadt and the usage has reached a, quote, critical point. Meaning they're going to have to make some tough decisions here. Torrey Lovello told media members yesterday that the last thing that they want to do is to have a guy who is now kind of shortened the length that he can give you, trying to turn him back into a starter because they've seen guys blow out their arms doing that. So you need to pick a lane for this kid and stay in it. And I don't know what lane that's going to be, because when you're stacking really good pitching performances on top of each other with a bullpen that has been pretty nails recently,
11: yeah,
0: I don't know what the best option for him is.
11: Look, I credit Brandon Pfaadt for his availability, for doing what's best for the team. He did not get off to a good start. It's a tough situation for him right now, but we brought this up like a week and a half ago. What's best for him right now? I think staying stretched out as a starter on that starter schedule, even if it's at the AAA level, is probably best for him right now, because things are going swimmingly for the Diamondbacks currently. Those good times don't last,
0: yeah.
11: And every good team realizes it, and every team's prepared for it. And I think that's the best way to be prepared for it,
0: yeah,
11: is if something does go haywire injury-wise in that rotation, to have Brandon Pfaadt ready to step in. Instead of pitching low-leverage situations and blowout games,
0: yep,
11: or throwing nine pitches in an eighth inning. to me, it just makes more sense.
0: Yeah.
11: And I'm not saying it's an easy decision because it's not, but that's the way I feel about it. Coming up next, can the Suns really compete if they don't have a roster of top players? One lengthy article points that issue out with the Suns. We'll get into it next. It's Bickley and Marotta mornings here on Arizona Sports, the local sports leader.
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11: Tom, are you there?
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0: Hey, it's Wolf. Were James Harden and the Cavaliers able to even their series against the Knicks? We'll be reacting to Game 2 of the Eastern Conference Finals at 10 a.m. It's Wolf and Luke on Arizona Sports 98.7, the Arizona Sports app, and the Arizona Sports YouTube channel.
1: We continue here on the Friday edition of Bickley and Murata Mornings. We've lost a member of the team here, Bick.
2: We did?
1: I think we've lost Jarrett for the rest of the show.
2: Yeah, he's...
3: If you think it's going to take me the rest of the show to finish this, I'm almost done with
1: it. They're making love to a breakfast burrito.
2: Yes, he is. Yes, he is.
1: That was our guy, Tom, was it not?
4: It looked like him.
3: It was, yes, it was. This wasn't even the free food I was looking forward to. This was bonus free food.
1: This is bonus free food. Our listener, Tom, willing to bring in breakfast burritos, but the guy who owes us breakfast burritos, not willing to bring them in.
2: Well, and another heads up to all our listeners who expressly want to bring food for Vinny or I, don't bother because it'll never get to us.
1: Anyway, we can have a discussion while Jared feasts.
2: Sure, let's do it.
1: Law Murray has put together his annual list of NBA players, putting them all into tiers. Interestingly enough, and he goes way in depth because it's not just tier one, tier two. There's sub tiers.
2: Yes.
1: So there was four different categories of tier one players. But interestingly enough, only eight players league-wide qualified as tier one players.
2: Okay.
1: So in tier 1A, the best of the best. He's got SGA and Jokic. Tier 1B, step below, Wemby and Luka. Tier 1C, Giannis and Anthony Edwards. And then the last group of tier 1 players, Cade Cunningham and Jason Tatum in tier 1D.
2: All right, so according to Law Murray, tier 1, a player who can reasonably be considered all-NBA first-team player, capped at 10. Okay, those are the guidelines. All right.
1: So if you go down, like, where is the Suns' best player? Devin Booker is still considered the Suns' best player. But in this year's rankings, has fallen from his 2A tier rank, which is just outside of tier 1 last year.
2: Yep.
1: He's now in tier 2D.
2: Okay.
1: With players like Denny Avdia, De'Aaron Fox, James Harden, Pascal Siakam, and Jalen Williams.
2: Okay.
1: What Law Murray wrote.
3: Which all those players, by the way, are like the second best players on their respective teams.
2: Yep. Yes. Yep.
1: Devin Booker. Booker's won just four playoff games without Chris Paul on the floor with him, and all five of Phoenix's series wins with Booker have been against a team missing a star for all or part of the series. And he points out Anthony Davis, Jamal Murray, Kawhi Leonard, Zion Williamson, Paul George. You can't help what happens with the other team. We've talked about that. That's not to say Booker isn't a very good player. The Suns would be lost without him, and he has his team's best chance for anything close to efficient offense, and he competes on defense. But he would benefit significantly from three things: a point guard who consistently helps him get easier shots, another star teammate at any position, and a coach who can stick around a while. As he points out, that Jordan Knott is Booker's eighth head coach at this level.
2: Yeah, I know, and hopefully his last. If all things go as planned, hopefully it's his last.
1: Yeah.
2: So tier two, an all-star caliber player who can lead an adequate team, according to Law Murray.
1: Yes, but the problem might be...
3: He's barely in tier two.
1: After tier three, there's going down to tier three and lower, I mean... How far down do you have to find the Sun's second best player? Is the Sun's second best player Dylan Brooks? I believe he is, and I'm scrolling to find out where he lands on the tier list here.
2: Oh, I can tell you where he's at.
1: Okay.
2: He's at 4C, and Jalen Green is at 4E.
1: Oh, my goodness. All right.
2: So tier three, according to Law Murray, star consideration. Not ideal for this level of player to be the best on your team, but it is great if this level of player is the third best player on your team.
1: Okay.
2: Level four, which is where Jalen Green and Dylan Brooks are, a player who is a good starter, if not quite a star. Okay.
1: So Dylan Brooks in tier 4C is in with players like R.J. Barrett, DeMar DeRozan, Paul George, Josh Hart, Zach LaVine, C.J. McCollum, Naz Reid, Asar Thompson.
2: Yeah.
1: None of those guys, probably the second best player on their own team.
2: No.
1: Yeah.
2: No. And then after that, so you've got Devin Booker in 2D. It sounds like an airplane seating chart, by the way. Devin Booker's in 2D, Dylan Brooks 4C, Jalen Green 4E. Then the next are Colin Gillespie at 5A and Grayson Allen at 5B.
1: They only went to 5 five tiers.
2: Yes.
1: So it's not every player in the league lands in a tier.
2: Right.
1: So it's basically the top 125 players in the league.
2: Yeah. So, and again, this isn't just, as you said, he put a lot of work into this. And if you read the entire report, you'll see exactly what I'm talking about. This is not just somebody putting together a list to garner reaction.
3: There's actual reasoning behind each.
2: Yeah, exactly. Right. There's well thought out, explicitly stated reasoning between all of it. And what it basically is, Vinny, to me, it's kind of it's a cold hearted view of our basketball team without the local bias involved.
1: Mm-hmm.
2: And this kind of tells you the Suns have got some work to do.
1: Certainly. And look, we've been honest about it too.
2: Mm-hmm.
1: That this roster, while it was very easy to get behind this team as it was constructed last season,
2: yep,
1: because of the way they played, the spirit they showed, and the grit that they showed, yes, that covered up a lot of the roster holes.
2: Yep.
1: And our immediate reaction to the post-game or post-season press conferences from both Matt Ishbia and Brian, mm-hmm, Gregory was, okay, understand that philosophy or that feeling of bringing most of this core back, but does it make basketball sense? I don't think it does 100%.
2: Mm-hmm.
1: I you got to get bigger. One of the things I was looking at, trying to, come up with the number of times SGA hit the floor in the Sun series on his shots.
2: Mm-hmm.
1: It stood out to me, but what stood out to me more was watching every shot that he took
2: right,
1: and when he missed.
2: Yep.
1: How infrequently the Suns grabbed the defensive rebound.
2: Is that right?
1: They got just murdered on the offensive glass, mostly by Isaiah Hartenstein in that series. But their big players are not great, mm-hmm, rebounders.
2: Mm-hmm.
1: And they don't have a lot of big players. They played most of that series with one guy on the court who was bigger than 6'6".
2: Yeah. No, listen. So I think part of the issue here for the Phoenix Suns, when you look at them and their composition, you look at the two teams in the Western Conference, how many players on those two teams combined are better than Devin Booker? Is it four? Is it five? Depends on your opinion. But the overarching point is, and the trouble point for the Suns is going to be, if Devin Booker stays theoretically in this tier,
1: mm-hmm,
2: of star players while getting paid superstar money, that's a problem. Now, that doesn't mean Devin Booker can't get back to being at a higher level if he has a point guard, if he's experiencing finally continuity with the coaching staff, which he's never really had. But this is why the conversation around Devin Booker is, to me, very, very essential, mm-hmm, and why we've had it many times. And I think the local bias is what you encounter when you run into the people, shut up, you're trying to run them out of town. No, we're pointing out that when you talk about and look at the Suns and what they have at the very top of their roster and compare it to the teams that are actually competing for championships, you see a big difference.
1: Yeah.
2: And that has to be navigated. And like you said, it's got to be navigated with more size, with some additions to this team.
1: Mm-hmm.
2: So
1: you can make a real strong argument that the Suns have maximized Devin Booker's value to this team for two or three of the 11 years that he's been on the roster.
2: Yes, I would agree with that.
1: And that's not a good ratio. And there's nothing you can do about the past years, but you can do something about the future.
2: Mm-hmm.
1: One other point I wanted to make on this. 8 tier one players in Law Murray's piece, only two of them are still playing.
2: Wow.
1: SGA and Wemby are the only ones still alive in the playoffs.
2: Wow.
1: Isn't that something?
2: Yeah.
1: For a superstar league. Coming up next is a former Suns fan favorite making all of New York say, blank them picks. We'll get into it next. It's Bickley and Murata mornings here on Arizona Sports, the local sports leader.
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4: 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Corbin Carroll walked it off to give the Snakes a 2-1 win over the Rockies in a game where the offense stalled, but Eduardo Rodriguez continued to be great. 7 innings, 4 hits, 0 earned runs, and the Diamondbacks found a way to get it done. They'll look to make it 6 straight wins tonight with Mike Soroka on the mound. First pitch will be at 6:40 right here on Arizona Sports, 98.7 and the Arizona Sports app. As Cardinals OTAs roll on, for all the angles and stories, be sure to catch them at arizonasports.com today. And in the NBA last night, the Knicks took a commanding 2-0 series lead over the Cavs with their 109-93 win. And tonight, we get game 3 of the Western Conference Finals between the Spurs and Thunder, with that series tied at 1 game apiece. 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
13: A little bit more experience, and I think the most important thing is that we're growing and learning together. And no matter what the situation is, whatever the series is or whatever, we're open to learning, we're open to getting better, we're open to figuring out how to win games, trusting each other. So it's a lot of different things. But I think the most important thing, no matter what, is that we're sticking together.
1: That's Jalen Brunson of the New York Knicks explaining the biggest difference between this year's Knicks and last year's team, obviously, that ran into a buzzsaw in the Indiana Pacers in the Eastern Conference Final. And this point's been made, you know, leading up to where we are in the playoffs, Bick, and that is, there's a certain old school feel to what the Knicks are doing. And by old school, I mean back in the day when there was a real power structure in the NBA's Eastern and Western conferences. And the Michael Jordan example is great. Michael Jordan came into the league. He lit the league on fire, but he wasn't winning many playoff series. That first year he was in the playoffs, he scored 63 points in a game against the Celtics and they got swept. He had to pay his dues. And there was a power shift in the Eastern Conference. And once Chicago got it, they got it. It feels like, you know, Boston was there. Indiana kind of stole the mantle last year. The Knicks fell short. It's been a shorter period of time because it's only been two real seasons. But it seems like the Knicks are ready to take that spot as the Eastern Conference is next,
2: an interesting point, if you will. That's an interesting point, and a lot of it has to do with a Valley fan favorite, Mikal Bridges, who obviously is
14: love that guy.
2: Love that guy. What is up? Mikal Bridges not only is doing Mikal Bridges things, but what he is doing now more than he has done probably ever since he's joined the Knicks is he's attacking the basket. And there are media people in New York who are saying, finally, this is what we've been asking Mikal to do, put real pressure on the rim. Since game six of the first round, he has attempted 32 shots in the restricted area. That is second most on the team, trailing only Jalen Brunson. That's a big increase in aggressiveness from Mikal Bridges in terms of being much more physical in attacking the basket. But it gets even better. He's shooting 87.5% from the floor on those looks at the hoop,
1: and you said
2: at the rim.
1: How many shots in the restricted
2: area? Since game six of the first round, 32 shots in the restricted area. His 28 makes at the rim ranks eighth in the entire league, puts him in the same class as perimeter players who are known to attack the basket, like Stephon Castle, Donovan Mitchell. So it's been a different, more aggressive kind of Mikal Bridges. And once again, it's all happening because Karl Anthony Towns is kind of doing Nikola Jokic things for them.
1: Yeah. I hadn't seen those numbers about the restricted area.
2: Yeah.
1: That leaves 60 shots he's taken outside the restricted area.
2: Okay.
1: And he's making all those, too.
2: He is. Yeah.
1: He's just shooting at a ridiculously efficient level right now. And he's not putting up huge scoring numbers. I mean, for the playoffs in total, he's averaging under 14 points a game.
2: Yep.
1: But in this nine, he started shooting the ball well nine games ago.
2: Yep.
1: And the Knicks have won nine straight games.
2: So
1: put it together.
2: Yeah, put it together. Now, when Mikal Bridges was a fan favorite here in 2021, and the next year, which would have been his last year with the Suns, if I'm correct on that, yes, that would have been his last year with the Suns.
1: Spent most of the year here.
2: Most of the year here. He was at 30% attacking the rim in the year the Suns went to the finals.
1: No, that's actually incorrect. They were there the full year. Then they lost to Dallas.
2: And that's it.
1: That year after
2: that's
1: is
2: it.
1: When they made the
2: That's
1: deal.
2: Right. Yeah. So the year of the finals run, Mikal Bridges was attacking the basket 30% of the time. The next year, he was at 38%. Ever since he's left the Suns, he's been much more of a shoot from the perimeter kind of guy. Mm-hmm. And the numbers bear it out. 20%, 23%, 20%. And so again, this is a big, big change in what he's done while being in New York.
1: Now, was Mikal Bridges worth five first-round draft picks in making his way to the New York Knicks?
15: Well,
3: If the healthy helps them.
1: When you think about it logically, you would say, absolutely not. Right. Who is worth that much? Mm. That's a major haul to give up for a player who's not a superstar player.
2: Right.
1: But if they win a title for the first time that's since 1973.
2: Yeah. Well, I just know it's very, very good. At least it makes me feel very, very happy that he's not hearing that from Garden fans. Like, oh, what a waste. Can we get those draft picks back? That kind of stuff.
1: Yeah. Yeah.
3: And it's, you mentioned it earlier about them reuniting the Villanova championship team.
2: Mm-hmm.
3: It's kind of funny that, I guess you can't always do that because there's not always teams that give you that many NBA pros. But it's funny more teams don't try stuff like that.

0: I don't know how many examples there are. This might be the most extreme example we've ever seen of reuniting college championship teammates at the pro level.
1: Like I said, it's hard to do.
0: It is hard to do.
1: Championship teams have 3, 4, 5 NBA players. I mean, we always talked about Devin Booker wanting to play with his Kentucky teammates.
0: Mm-hmm. I want to play this soundbite.
2: All right.
0: Just because of the way it's labeled.
1: How's it labeled?
0: On the flip side of the Knicks being probably the talk of the playoffs right now, Cleveland's getting a lot of heat for just looking tired. I mean, Kenny Atkinson said they looked tired last night. Mm-hmm. Donovan Mitchell said that's not the case. But this is Evan Cohen from our show before us on Sportsmanlike on ESPN Radio. Kenny Atkinson and the Cavs are getting exposed as a bunch of overmatched milksops.
3: Kenny Atkinson is getting exposed. He is. Destroyed by Mike Brown. Do something different. You're double teaming Jalen Brunson. Okay, he's crushing you on that. You try a little bit of a zone. Jalen Brunson had some great post passes to Mikal Bridges late in the game that I thought were just so smart. Do something. This is going nowhere. What is happening to this team? I thought their roster was pretty damn good. I think if you look up and down the roster, well, there's some depth there. They have done nothing to switch anything up. I'm serious. Start a damn fight. I'm not saying to hurt anybody. Do something.
2: Wow.
0: Did you see or hear Draymond Green's comments on his podcast?
2: I did not.
0: Draymond was the latest, and we made reference to Antonio Daniels really putting the heat on Cleveland for just the switching, the very passive acquiescing was what he was calling it. Draymond took that a step further and absolutely eviscerated James Harden's teammates for allowing what happened to happen.
2: No help defense?
0: No, that nobody, that everybody that was on the floor with him just sat around and watched him get barbecued and nobody stepped up to do anything. And he used the example from his own championship experience with Golden State. He's like, do you think we would let that happen to Steph Curry? Steph Curry, I think James Harden's a better defender overall than Steph Curry is.
2: Mm-hmm.
0: Steph competes. That's fine. That's all he has to do on that end because he's the best shooter we've ever seen. But his points were, and he was angry about it. There was a lot of F-bombs flying around.
2: Really?
0: Cleveland is taking so many arrows, and I can't say they're not justified.
2: Yeah.
0: I don't think they're the better team, but the effort could be better.
2: Absolutely. Absolutely. And again, for them to do what they did in the previous round and then just kind of mail it in now is a bad look.
0: Yeah. Yeah. Did they extinguish all of their energy in beating the Detroit Pistons, a team that didn't really want to win anyway? Coming up next, we will talk about the red hot Arizona Diamondbacks, and we'll do it with our D-backs insider, Alex Weiner. It's Bickley and Marotta Mornings live from the Casino Arizona and Talking Stick Resort Studios of Arizona Sports, the local sports leader.
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6: Five in a row, going for six tonight out of Chase Field with the Rockies in town as the D-backs have righted the ship on this homestand. And here to talk D-backs baseball with us, our insider from Arizona Sports, Alex Weiner, checks in via video this morning. Alex, good morning to you.
7: Good morning, guys. How we doing?
6: Good. The biggest reason in your mind why the D-backs are riding a five-game winning streak is fill in the blank.
7: I think they're just playing good complementary baseball and taking care of business against some teams they need to be taking business care of business against. This was the part of the schedule going into the season, or at least after the first couple of weeks when the Giants were really struggling, where you can kind of circle it and be like, all right, they're going to kind of get on a little bit of a run. This and then going into kind of a light schedule in June would be a good time for them to elevate a little bit. And I think it starts with starting pitching. I think getting as much out of this rotation as they've been getting out of has been able to kind of, you know, let them get into these games, keep them into these games. The offense has obviously, you know, turned things around a little bit. But I think the biggest thing I would say is probably just the consistency of the starting pitching, keeping them into the ballgame.
8: Yeah, and the length that the starting rotation is giving this team is a stunning turnabout from what they've been or what they were doing. Jared even called it the greatest meeting in history, what they had with Torey Lovello. What's behind this? Is this just grit? Is this renewed determination? Is it better pitch sequencing? How have they been able to kind of flip this script overnight?
7: Yeah, no, it's a good question, right? It all stems back to, you know, the end of that Chicago series, because it has been really stark. I mean, there was 2 weeks there where the rotation was just sinking the team for a stretch. And since then, it's been fantastic. I mean, I just looked up this morning. They're kind of inching towards the top half of the league in ERA, which after, you know, that 2 week stretch where they basically plummeted to the bottom, that's pretty impressive. I don't know. I think the strike throwing has been a lot better. They've just not put themselves in harm's way quite as much. Obviously, it's huge that Merrill Kelly, after getting, taking a few starts to kind of get into a rhythm, has been able to give them the stability that we've been accustomed to seeing from him. I think Nelson, there was a few tweaks he needed to make at the beginning of the season. But those two, you know, being able to give them what they've been able to give them, along with kind of these, you know, unexpectedly great seasons they've gotten out of Michael Soroka and Eduardo Rodriguez, has really just added a lot of depth to where the rotation is right now.
6: Alex Weiner, our guest here, as we talk Diamondbacks baseball in Bickley and Marotta mornings. We've kind of looked into the future a little bit, and it falls under the category, when you're playing well, good problems to have. When you have players coming back from injury, and we'll put the pitchers on the back burner for now, but a couple of position players that are getting ready to return soon, Pavin Smith, Jordan Lawler. When things are going so well, how much more difficult do those decisions make for, in Pavin's case, an established left-handed hitter, a real threat at that position? And Jordan Lawler, who was playing really, really well before he got hit by the pitch and suffered the injury. What could you see as possible solutions roster-wise when that becomes a reality, Alex?
7: Yeah, it's going to be difficult. I mean, it's already difficult to find playing time for some guys who, you know, I know fans want to see Jose Fernandez in there every day, but it's just, you know, some guys are getting blocked. And you look at some of their prospects playing really well in AAA. It's like, oh, when are we going to see these guys? Like, where exactly are they going to play? It's just, it's a good problem to have, because you have Nolan Arenado playing really well and Ketel Marte breaking out of it. And first base with Vargas has gone much better than expected. And so it's a little bit difficult. With Lawler, I would imagine we're going to see a very athletic outfield when he gets back, and it's Corbin Carroll and Walt Schmidt and Lawler, and you can kind of DH Gurriel a little bit more. With Pavin, I'd say this puts more of a spotlight on Adrian Del Castillo to kind of get rolling and hold on to that spot as the DH against right-handed pitching. But with James McCann going down, they're going to need the extra catcher anyway. So sure, it might impact his role, but you still probably need him on the team. There are some ways that they can kind of work around it. But yeah, it's definitely going to be an interesting puzzle to keep everybody in the lineup as much as they want.
8: All right, I saw that Torey had mentioned that Brandon Pfaadt, the issue had kind of reached a critical point in terms of, what are we going to do with him? Are we going to keep him stretched out, and are we not? Where do you think it's going, and what do you think is involved in that decision, Alex?
7: Yeah, it's tricky, right? We saw it with Nelson last year, and we at this point, with Nelson, it was to the point where, okay, he's a reliever now. And then Burns got hurt like the day after or later that day. And so it's like, okay, never mind. He was going to be a late inning reliever. But then they had to change gears. I think they're getting right around to that spot with Brandon just because it's been a while. I mean, he hasn't really thrown multiple innings in a while. Had this quick 1-2-3 inning in the eighth inning the other day, which was great. Obviously, short outing in Colorado. But it's been really difficult to kind of keep him stretched out to a degree. And it's a bit of a dangerous place, right? Because if you just convert him into a reliever now, and that is what he is, you do have Corbin Burns coming back, but that's not till probably July. So you kind of have to, fingers crossed, everything continues to go right for this rotation before then. But it's kind of a double-edged sword in the sense where there's not a lot of innings to keep him stretched out because the starting rotation has been so good. And because it's been so good, he's not in it. And so it's a difficult problem. I would guess he just ends up shortening up and helping them as a reliever at this point, just because it's been a while since he's been able to stretch out a little bit.
6: Ketel Marte, for a lot of the season, we were waiting for him to get going offensively. He's got it going offensively in a big way right now. But there's been a lot of talk recently on broadcast, both radio, television, a lot of written word stuff too about Ketel Marte being in a much better mindset. It's visible with the energy he's pushing out to his teammates with his mannerisms and just his overall demeanor. Was it noticeable at the beginning of the year that the demeanor was maybe a little bit off? What do you make of all of that, Alex?
7: It definitely looks like he's having a lot of fun right now. I'll say that. I think just as, we know what his season has been like with the hard contact and he wasn't getting the results. I think that could be very frustrating, especially for a player like him. Geraldo Perdomo told us the other day, he's seen him down a couple of times just because he's, not putting up the numbers and not contributing the way that he wants to. Right now, he looks a lot freer and is having a lot more fun. And I think, just being able to contribute in the way that he knows he's supposed to, especially after the past couple of seasons where he's elevated his level to a certain degree and wants to keep that standard. I think you can see a little bit more of that fun. I think it hasn't let him, he hasn't let himself like impact the defense with the frustration offensively, which has been a good sign for him and where his psyche has been at all season. But offensively, it's starting to look a lot more Ketel Marte-ish.
8: Yeah, and I'm curious. There's the word I kept hearing yesterday about Ketel Marte was relief. That kind of breaking the dam after an offseason when he was tripping about whether or not he was going to get traded, and then he wasn't, which means he's here, but then he's struggling. Do you get the idea that it was relief more than anything that's kind of unlocked him a little bit?
7: I don't know if the relief unlocked him necessarily, but I definitely do sense that there is a feeling of relief with him right now. There's a lot of pressure. You're on the trade market. If the deal doesn't get done, you hit the 10-5. You're here for the long haul, and you want to be able to continue to contribute the way that you've been able to for a very long time. And when it's not happening, and he's struggling, and Corbin had that tough stretch, and Perdomo's not. It just that can kind of grind on you a little bit as a star player when you're not kind of adding the way that you should be and the team is struggling. Now that the team is winning and he's been playing well, I think you can sense that it's a little bit freeing to watch him play now.
6: Alex, always good to catch up. Thanks for the time and the insight. We'll talk soon.
7: Awesome. Thanks, guys.
6: Thank you. Alex Weiner covers the D-backs for us at Arizona Sports. Joined us via video. You can check out his stuff at arizonasports.com. I want to remind you as well that your time is running out to enter your keyword for today in the Devils in London contest.
8: Your time is running out.
6: It's one of my favorite Muse songs, Jarrett. You just ruined it.
8: Yeah, just ruined it.
6: The keyword for today is Suggs, S-U-G-G-S. Head to the contest page, enter it now before that time runs out. Don't miss your shot at a trip for two to see ASU at Wembley Stadium in the Union Jack Classic. It's all brought to you by Desert Financial. Coming up next, our time this week is running out. We'll go into the 9 o'clock hour. Sammy will take us through some social studies next. 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
9: Here are the top three headlines on ArizonaSports.com. I'm Tyler Drake. Corbin Carroll walks off the Rockies as the Diamondbacks win their fifth straight game. Tommy Lloyd says Coa Pete is working through a plan as the NBA pre-draft process escalates. And Cardinals linebacker Jack Gibbons says there's no reason that the Cardinals can't turn it around in 2026. Those are your top three headlines on ArizonaSports.com.
8: Hey, everybody, Dan Bickley here. 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
13: I'm Sammy Sobolka with What's Trending Now, presented by Parker & Sons Heating, Cooling, Plumbing, and Electrical. How about a fifth straight win, another dominant Eduardo Rodriguez start, and a Corbin Carroll walk-off? All of that went down last night at Chase Field on a night where Erod went 7 innings, gave up 0 runs, and the bats were asleep for most of the night, but when it mattered most, Corbin Carroll showed up.
14: Swung on, ground ball, base hit into right. Here comes Moreno. He's going to try and score. And Carroll wins it for the Diamondbacks. 2-1, your final.
13: That's right, a 2-1 win over Colorado. And Mike Soroka will look to keep it going tonight. 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Tonight, we get Game 3 of OKC and San Antonio in what should be a good one. 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
13: All right, it is is the 9 o'clock hour on Bickley and Murata. That means it is time for some social studies. 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We're at Bickley underscore Murata on X, at Bickley and Murata on Instagram and Facebook. And go watch us every single morning on YouTube at Arizona Sports. All right, our first question on social studies today is something you actually asked Alex Weiner here. But what is the biggest reason for the Diamondbacks' turnaround slash hot streak in your eyes?
16: It's the starting rotation and how long they're lasting in games. It's exactly what they weren't doing last year and for the early part of this year, and now they're doing it on the nightly. 12 of 16 quality starts.
17: Yeah, the quality start stat, which was very stark a few weeks ago. The Dodgers are still number one. They've got 28. Diamondbacks have moved up to tied for 14th with 17.
13: Wow. Think about that. That's how not poor they've been, but that's how little quality starts they've had.
17: Their opponents last night, the Colorado Rockies, have six. And that's where the Diamondbacks were not too long ago. I asked the question. I kind of knew where Alex was going to go with it.
13: Sure.
17: But I also wanted to see if he was thinking a little bit differently. It starts with the starting pitching. That's been the biggest turnaround.
13: I'd agree with that. Sarah's answer was good. She said it seems like they've found their fighting spirit again. And a lot of these guys went cold at the same time, and we're seeing most of them turn it around. Derek Paul yesterday, most comeback wins in the MLB, so that fighting spirit is there. Jimbo just wrote, Ketel Marte!
17: That's part of it, too.
13: That's a good one. And then two more here. Eddie said they're doing what they should be doing. They're beating bad teams. Don't get comfortable, though. The Mariners and Dodgers are coming to town. What they do against them will tell us a lot. And then
17: the Mariners aren't very good this year.
13: That's what I wanted to tell him that, too. Joe said, not to be a Debbie Downer, but look at the opponents. We should be beating those teams. It does look good overall to see them winning, but the teams they're playing aren't very good. And to that, I say, who would you like them to beat? That's my question.
17: You have to play who's on your schedule.
13: You have to play who's on your schedule. And
17: you feel like Phoenix fans are just kind of not equipped to enjoy success when it happens, regardless of the circumstances.
16: I think there's a segment of that. But again, I think we've talked about that segment of fans. There's a great negative energy here from people who want these teams not to succeed.
13: Right.
16: Because it helps validate them to cheer for the teams that they left behind.
13: And what they think about the teams.
16: Yeah, exactly.
17: Good point.
13: I totally agree. All right, the next question. We've talked about, can a championship get back to New York and via the Knicks? But we asked, who do you want to win the NBA championship? Is it the Knicks because of Mikal Bridges? Is it the Cavs because James Harden hasn't won one? Is it anyone but the Spurs and anyone but the Thunder?
16: Yeah, listen, I think there's an inevitability with Victor Wembanyama. I think there's going to be a time when he wins championships. It might even be this year. I don't think it's going to be honest with you. But I would love to see the Knicks pull this off, personally. I would love that team to kind of prove everybody wrong and just kind of Villanova part two. I think that would be awesome.
17: Yeah, I think it would be great for the NBA. I think they're the most likable team left in the bunch. A lot of that does have to do with Mikal Bridges.
13: Yeah.
17: It would be hard if it does get to that level. It would be hard to overcome and overlook the annoyance level of Knicks fans, because they got that down to a science.
13: Yes, they do.
17: But it would also, if it does happen, it would also check the Cinderella box a little bit. Because they're going to be, regardless of who they play in the finals, if they get there, and I think they'll get there, they're going to be overwhelming underdogs, especially against Oklahoma City. If they were able to tear down the Thunder, that'd be great for the
16: Wouldn't that be fantastic? Yeah, and then the impact of Jalen Brunson leading a team to a title would be huge. Yeah.
13: The small guard to get to the and win the finals. Not something you see very often. All right. The Knicks, because of Mikal Bridges running away there, but Daylight Film said the hate for the Spurs runs deep. OKC is annoying. The Knicks would be good because that means San Antonio and or OKC would lose. But the Cavs, respectfully, aren't sniffing a championship. And I want to read Tom Foster. Shout out Tom for the breakfast burritos.
17: Thank
13: again.
17: You, Tom.
13: Yeah, they hit the spot.
16: Yeah, well done, Tom. Thank you for paying off Jarrett's bet.
18: No. Here, I will definitely pay. I said, you just named the day, guys.
16: No. Again, he did that He did that for express sole purpose of paying off your debt. Your debt has been paid off courtesy of Tom.
18: I will not accept it.
16: You already did. You already ate it.
18: Well, I already ate it.
16: What are you going to do with it?
17: He's going to have another one. Tom actually attached a note to the bag of food that started out by saying, since Jarrett will never pay his debt, ..
18: That's how it started, but it ended by saying, shut up, Jarrett.
16: Shut up, Jarrett.
13: So thank you, Tom. Appreciate that.
16: Yeah.
13: But
16: they
13: were
16: delicious, too.
13: They were really good. He said, the Knicks are just a team you want to root for. Mikal Bridges is such a great player and an even nicer guy. The Knicks won the championship. The city of New York would be in utter mayhem, which, man, you can't deny that. All right. The last.
17: I want to read Daryl's real quick, too, because he's not feeling any of it.
13: Oh.
17: He's rooting for none of the above. I'm rooting for a giant betting scandal that disqualifies all four teams and forces the NBA to vacate this year's title. He's probably not alone in that either.
13: No. Hey, Ben,
17: just wasn't one of the choices on the poll.
13: Hey, if you don't like that, you can go watch playoff puck. A lot of good hockey going on right now. Okay, in the little bit more somber question, Kyle Busch passed away yesterday. Great NASCAR legend. So this question is, which celebrity death did you find most shocking?
16: Oh, wow.
17: It's Kobe Bryant.
16: Yeah, Kobe was very shocking. For me, though, I'll say this. The day Eddie Van Halen died, I followed his son on Twitter, Wolfgang Van Halen. And I honestly believe I was one of the first people in the world to know that Eddie Van Halen was dead because his son tweeted it, and I happened to be on Twitter in a break on the show the second it happened. And it just bammed on my phone, and I went, and I didn't even know he was close to death. So I'm going to vote for me. It was Eddie Van Halen.
17: Okay.
13: And Kobe for you, Vinny.
17: Yeah.
13: Jarrett, does anything come to your head?
18: Norm McDonald.
13: We got a couple of those. For me, too, it was Kobe.
17: He'd been sick for a long time, though.
18: But nobody knew he was sick.
17: That's true.
18: I knew he was sick, but nobody else.
17: Chadwick Boseman was.
18: Yeah, that was a shock.
13: True. For me, it was Kobe as well. James said Elvis Presley. Yes, I am that old. I was in college at the time and was driving in my car to the post office. It came across the radio, and I could barely stay on the road. And then we got a lot of...
18: See, Sammy, a post office is where people used to mail letters.
13: I've been to post offices before. I've had to ship things.
17: It's where they used to hang the wanted posters of the criminals.
13: And then...
16: They did, that's right.
13: Wow. A decent amount of Princess Diana in 1997. Mm. And then one for Payne Stewart. I just landed in Austin, walked by the airport bar and wondered what all the commotion was about. I sat there and watched in real time those fighters tailing the ghost jet. And then they announced that it crashed. Wow, that's
16: oof,
13: tough.
16: Oof.
13: And then a couple Len Bias responses as well, and Dale Earnhardt. But
17: Len Bias was one for me early on. I remember that day vividly, and I was glued to the radio. I listened to the radio all day. I was really looking forward to watching him play, and never got that chance.
13: Yep. And then Rhett Reese chimed in with Dale Earnhardt. He was larger than life, almost immortal. Still doesn't compute to him.
17: Well,
13: so,
17: especially because there was a visual component to it. Everybody saw what happened.
13: Yeah. So, sad news coming through yesterday, but there you guys go. At @Bickley_Murata on X, Bickley and Murata elsewhere, and on YouTube at Arizona Sports.
17: All right. Thank you, Sammy. Coming up next for the Arizona Cardinals, is no sweat a big deal, or is it no sweat? We'll get into that next. It's Bickley and Murata Mornings on Arizona Sports, the local sports leader.
19: The Arizona State Sun Devils in London, England, for the Union Jack Classic. 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
20: Big Sun Devil fan, are you? 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
21: I am.
22: Have you been to London before?
21: I have not been to London.
22: It's even better. Okay. You got to get the question
20: right. You got to get it right. And this gives you 50 entries into the contest. What fictional character resided at 221? 1B Baker Street, London. Michael, go.
0: Sherlock Holmes.
20: Sherlock Holmes is the answer. 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
15: Bickley and Marotta talking Cardinals OTAs now.
18: Yeah, there's something to be said about, there's a new coaching staff that just came in. They're going to be working their asses off to try to get everybody up to speed on new things and new plans, and you're not here. I mean, there is something to be said. They paid you a lot of money. They paid you a lot of money.
0: Yeah.
18: Is it too much to ask? Trey McBride got paid a lot of money. He's here. Like, is it too much to ask? You know, all of your key players, you know, Buddha, all your key players are here. Like, is it, again, they paid you a lot of money. I know it's voluntary, but, like, don't you want to do right by the new coach? Come in and support him and be there for him? That's the only thing I would say.
0: Fair.
17: That was earlier this week on Burns and Gambo. Yeah. Gambo kind of just wondering out loud, is it a big deal for Josh Sweat to miss OTAs with a new coach in place? It's one of the players that Cardinals fans and media are focused on right now. Jacoby Brissett. We know the reasons behind Jacoby Brissett's absence. They are contract related. He wants a raise. It's been well reported. It's been out there for weeks. Josh Sweat not being there on day one for, yes, voluntary workouts came as a bit of a shock to people. When you hear Gambo say it, and we've talked about it too, Bick, there is a new coach in place. This is very reminiscent to the 2018 season when Steve Wilks was appointed the new head coach and immediately had to deal with a holdout in OTAs and mini camps from his best offensive player in David Johnson. It was a distraction. Mm-hmm. Did it derail the season? Probably not. That team wasn't going anywhere anyway. But we had Lorenzo Alexander on. And I asked him that question. Well, you asked the question first, and then the follow-up on Jacoby Brissett. And I wanted to follow up on his thoughts on the Josh Sweat part of it. And Lorenzo kind of, he didn't dismiss it, but said not that big of a deal.
2: No, not necessarily. And again, like, I don't know Josh, and I don't know him personally, so I don't know what's going on in his life. But I can kind of refer to mine when I was it might have been year 13 or so. Actually, you know what it was? It was after I had my big double-digit sack year in Buffalo, we got Sean McDermott, and they wanted me to come back early. I was living in Virginia at the time, and I was like, hey, is there any way that I can zoom in and spend more time with my family and zoom in on the meetings and get caught up, and then I'll be there like 2 weeks later, right? And so I don't know if it's a situation like that. Has he had a new baby? Is he married? Is he doing some family things? Things that he doesn't necessarily want to sacrifice at this stage of his career because he's a pro. He knows he's going to be able to show up and insert himself. It's not a new defense, right? So those are some of the things that I would have to take into account before I said, ooh, I'm worried. He doesn't want to play here before, you know, just based on him not being at OTAs.
17: Yeah, and he talked about it. It's a glorified walkthrough. But, you know, in his personal experience, what Zoe put out there, sure, that was excused by the Buffalo Bills. This has been labeled an unexcused absence.
16: Yeah, and once again, the brand new coaching staff should change the dynamics for everybody.
17: Yes.
16: And the idea that, I don't need it. You don't make that kind of call if you're a veteran and you've got a new staff coming in, because immediately you're getting off in a bad way with them. Mm-hmm. So my instincts would say that there is something very real going on behind the scenes with Josh Sweat. It's remarkable to me how much stuff goes on behind closed doors with this team that you never learn about until later.
17: Much later.
16: And so, but you look across, you do a Google search on Josh Sweat right now. There's New York Jets blogs. Jets should trade for Josh Sweat amid drama with the Cardinals. Chicago Bears should chase Josh Sweat as Cardinals drama opens the door. So there's other teams now that are kind of circling around Josh Sweat. So again, I think we're going to find out pretty soon. That June 8th date is coming up fast, and that's the date that nobody's going to be able to say, oh, it's no big deal.
17: Yeah, I got the perfect solution. And this is just me reading the tea leaves from way, way outside. Way removed.
16: Mm-hmm.
17: If this is an unhappiness that Jonathan Gannon isn't here, trade Josh Sweat to the Packers for Micah Parsons.
16: Ooh.
18: Done and done.
16: Yeah, done and done.
17: That easy, right? Everybody's happy.
16: Well, listen, I think that the fact that they're returning the defensive coordinator from last year, and that doesn't pacify Josh Sweat.
17: Maybe that's it.
16: Maybe.
3: Or on the flip side, Josh Sweat's looking at is, my defensive coach is here. I'm fine with the schemes. I don't need to be here.
16: It's an explanation, but I don't buy it when you got a brand new head coach here. Because what you're doing, whether you realize it or not, is you're creating distractions and drama that new regime does not need or deserve to have to go through.
17: And look, we can Zoe kind of asked the question. We don't know what kind of leader Josh Sweat is, and that's fair. Mm-hmm. We don't. But when you are paid what he's being paid,
16: mm-hmm.
17: you become a leader, a de facto leader.
16: Yeah. So, the Calais Campbell situation makes you wonder, okay, what's going on with this team on that side of the ball? Because if Calais Campbell did not want to return to Arizona, it's pretty clear he did not, then I think it adds a layer of smoke to what this Josh Sweat might be. And again, this has not come from nowhere. There were a couple of different media speculation tweets, reports on social media. One from a guy locally, one from a football writer in Green Bay, who claims they both heard Josh Sweat unhappy, wants out.
17: And that popped up long before the not reporting to OTAs.
16: Yes.
17: Yeah.
16: Long before. And it never went anywhere. Nobody ever reported it. Nobody ever denied it.
3: Now, let me ask you this. The date that we're all looking at for Jacoby Brissett showing up, which is mandatory, which one would be a bigger story if they don't show up on the mandatory date, Josh Sweat or Jacoby Brissett?
17: I think more attention would be paid to the Jacoby Brissett situation because it's a quarterback.
16: Sure. Mm-hmm. But Josh Sweat's already got his money.
3: Exactly. So he's under contract.
16: So it's Josh Sweat.
17: That would be the bigger deal to me, too.
16: Yeah.
17: I think it's the bigger deal right now.
16: I tend to agree with you. This is their one elite level player that you know you can count on the defense.
3: Who they just spent, we've talked about it, they spent a lot of money signing this guy last year. It's only been 1 year.
16: But I don't think Josh Sweat came here expecting to lose 14 football games.
18: Maybe for two straight years.
16: Yeah, right?
18: That's the thing.
16: And that's the thing. And he also has the unique experience of playing at an all-pro Pro Bowl level last year and getting robbed. And he was very, very upset about it. And he might have done the math and said, bad things happen. I can't stay here in another losing season. Who knows?
17: Yeah.
18: Well, beside the pride thing, not making getting those postseason awards and recognition probably hurts his monetarily. Might have stuff in his contract that he's missing out on.
17: Probably wasn't, but performance clauses in the contract too. Chance the Rapper is bringing the Coloring Book 10-year anniversary tour to Arizona Financial Theater on September 16th. We got your tickets. Text the word chance to 620-620 or head to the contest page at arizonasports.com to enter for your chance to win. The burrito is digested. Jared is ready to deliver this week's sports kebab. It's coming up next. Bickley and Murata mornings live from the Casino Arizona and Talking Stick Resort studios of Arizona Sports, the local sports leader.
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4: Does this, if you're the Suns, does this push you to try and do something crazy this offseason? 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Do you remember that with the Suns?
7: Yes. Yes.
4: Hey, everybody, just wait while we stockpile Josh Jackson and Marquise Chris, and we're not going to try to win for 5 years. 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
7: I know. Just how demoralizing is that right now?
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3: 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Corbin Carroll walked it off to give the Diamondbacks a 2-1 win over the Rockies in a game where the offense stalled, but Eduardo Rodriguez continued to be great. 7 innings, 4 hits, 0 earned runs, and the Snakes found a way to get it done. They'll look to make it 6 straight tonight with Mike Soroka on the mound. 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And in the NBA last night, the New York Knicks took a commanding 2-0 series lead over the Cavs with their 109-93 win. And tonight we get Game 3 of the Western Conference Finals between the Spurs and Thunder, with that series tied at 1 game apiece. 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
3: Today's Arizona Sports poll question: which of these Cardinals offseason storylines is most important to the franchise? Who will be the number 2 safety next to Buda Baker? The development of Will Johnson in year number 2, or Michael Wilson following up a breakout season?
31: Most important?
3: Yes.
2: I would probably say the development of Will Johnson.
17: Yeah, okay. That's where I was going to go, too.
3: Okay, that's coming second. Michael Wilson following up a breakout season, leading the way. Will Johnson second, and Buda Baker's running mate at safety third in today's Arizona Sports Poll question.
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2: Mm.
5: Laughter is a universal response, and there are four different ways we can gain laughter from an audience. Surprise, relief, absurdity, and connection. It's not just about the reaction to the punchline. Stand-up comedy is a social bonding mechanism that relieves tension and connects people.
6: It's sports news skewered. The sports kebab.
17: All right, Jared, you got a full belly.
2: Yeah.
17: No more free food on the way.
18: Oh,
17: this
18: man.
17: This should be good today.
2: What a day for you.
18: Baby, baby, baby, what a day. This is the sports kebab.
17: You hitting the buffet for dinner, by the way?
18: Well, you never know what the evening may, how it may take me. This is the sports kebab. It is sports news score, but I have to start in the entertainment world because it is a big movie weekend with the release of the new Star Wars film, The Mandalorian and Grogu. You excited about this, guys?
2: I am.
18: Yeah, me too. It's about a tough bounty hunter who flies spaceships and shoots lasers and wears cool armor. But all anyone wants to talk about is the obnoxious, cutesy baby Yoda Grogu character. I mean, I haven't seen this much undeserved hype about an annoying green warrior sidekick since Draymond. And frankly, I don't even know if I'll see the movie, to be fair. I mean, if I want to see an alien try to take down an evil empire, I'll just watch Wemby try to beat the thunder, okay? Yes, the Goozle Hunter himself, Victor Wembanyama, is in the middle of an epic back-and-forth series with the Oklahoma City Thunder, and Wemby has been incredible. Really good on offense, but it's the defense that truly stands out. And I haven't seen a young guy drop that many blocks since I watched my nephew play Minecraft. Seriously, what a defender. He blocks everything. He puts down more shots than Mike Budenholzer after a loss.
2: Oh!
18: He would, you know,
2: oh!
18: Shoot free throws sometimes after games. I mean...
2: Wow. I believe it was wine, to be accurate, but still a good joke.
18: Yeah, you would hear him whine sometimes, I agree. I mean, seriously, Victor Wembanyama, if the French defended like this in the 1940s, World War II would have been over in 3 weeks. He's amazing. My goodness, players are just afraid to even go in the paint. They're afraid to take good looks against him. He doesn't even have to block them. Field goal attempts are more altered than Tiger Woods before he grabs his car keys. And how are the Spurs so good again? I thought we were done with this. They may not win it all this year, but they are set up to be good for years to come. The Suns will now have to go through them again if they want to do anything. I mean, the trips to play them will be tough. In the next 5 years, the Suns will be less welcome in San Antonio than Charles Barkley at a plus-size dress bar.
2: Oh.
18: I mean, you think, you watch this season, and you have fun, and you think the Suns are in a good place. You think things are going well, and then the Spurs are great again. All of a sudden, the Suns' future is cloudier than Rasheed Rice's urine. I mean, I want to believe, but I look at the Thunder and I look at the Spurs and I think over the next 5 years, the Suns have the same chance of appearing in the NBA Finals as they do of appearing on The Late Show with Stephen Colbert. It's not fair. Why do good things always happen to San Antonio? This is a fantasy. This is a storybook. Look, I'm not saying that the Spurs are a fairy tale, but their leaders are a swarthy Frenchman, a Harper, a fox, and a castle, which are literally the things you find in a fairy tale. Meanwhile, over in the Eastern Conference, the Knicks are rolling, having won 9 playoff games in a row. And look, They look like they're on their way to the NBA Finals, led by Jalen Brunson, Karl Anthony Towns, Josh Hart, and our old pal, Mikal Bridges. I am so happy for Mikal. He was unfairly derided early in his Knicks career because he was traded for 5 first-round picks. He wasn't playing that great. But now, all of a sudden, he is a hero and a fan favorite. It is amazing how a long playoff run can erase any controversy faster than the editor of a Michael Jackson biopic. And it must be a surreal feeling for Mikal Bridges. I mean, he's playing well in front of a hot crowd, wearing a uniform with orange in it. He looks over and he sees a Jenner sister on the sidelines. He must think this is 2021 all over again. Jeez. The celebrity fans are amazing, though, at MSG. Well, I mean, let's face it, you have to be a celebrity to get those courtside spots where the price could be $100,000 per seat. And look, not everyone will pay that money. In fact, with that price, you could rule out school teachers, food servers, billionaire owners of the Trailblazers. I mean, some people just don't have that kind of money that they'll spend. But their losses are gain, because in conclusion, I will say there is no place like Madison Square Garden when New York is good. I mean, the star power is incredible. You can look in the front row during any game, and you can see the most hardcore Knicks fan, the biggest actor in the world, and the sexiest, most beautiful model you've ever seen. And that's just Timothy Chalamet.

0: you know, Dylan Harpist.
1: Dylan Harpist. Harper. I know it was a stretch, but it kind of a Harper.
0: There
1: Harpist.
0: Was an NBA owner in the front row last night. Alex Rodriguez.
1: Ah, that's right.
0: What was he doing there?
1: Besides former New York, beloved New York. Yeah. I mean, that's great.
0: I was thinking that. You get the courtside seat, you're sitting next to him, and he was talking somebody's ear off. He's one of the most hated athletes in New York history.
2: Yeah.
1: He did win a World Series.
0: The Yankees won a World Series when he was there. He didn't win it.
1: Didn't he yell at, didn't he scream and try to scare that guy while he was going around first base?
0: Hideki Matsui was the MVP that year, if you remember correctly. Good job, Jarrett.
2: Good job, Jarrett.
0: Sports Kebab every Friday. And you can follow Jarrett on social media at JarrettGC. JarrettGC. Coming up, some final thoughts as we head off into a 3-day weekend. It's Woo-hoo! 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
1: Or attempted to.
0: Cleanse the palate a little bit.
2: Okay.
0: This song, at one time in my family, was known as the gum song. Because I played this incessantly when Patrick was very small. In the beginning, the snaps and the claps sounded like somebody popping gum. So he called it the gum song.
2: That's funny.
0: And I think he was like 3 years old and knew every word.
2: That's funny.
0: That's how much I played this.
2: Wow.
0: Little Muse.
2: Yeah, you are a big Muse fan.
0: Not as big as I used to be. This era, this album and the one that followed, Black Holes and Revelations, oh my goodness. Awesome. Time is running out by Muse, today's song of the day.
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0: The story you've been following, it's very interesting. If you find yourself in the crosshairs of Pablo Torre finds out, I feel for you. They just won a Pulitzer Prize for journalism.
2: Mm-hmm.
0: His latest target in an episode this week was Oz the Mentalist. Oz Perlman, who's made the rounds, and you saw him on March Madness coverage.
2: Saw him in many NFL team
0: NFL
2: meetings.
0: NFL locker rooms. You see these videos and the way they're put together, and it's mind-blowing stuff.
2: He like reads minds. He can tell you what your bank PIN number is.
0: But he's in the crosshairs now. Oh. Pablo Torre finds out, who basically uncovered this whole... Because Oz was on a podcast? You know the details better than I do. But about the Bryce Hall thing.
2: Basically, here's what happened. So Pablo Torre got a hold of a guy who basically said what Oz is doing is parlor tricks. That what he does is, in prep work before he does his thing, he has people like go online to a Google search to like get some information that only they would know. What they don't know is that Google search goes to a page that's only looks like a Google search, and he can see everything you're typing. And this got busted open because he was asking a football player. He asked a guy, think of a football player. And the guy typed it in, but he mistakenly typed in Bryce Hall instead of Breece Hall of the Jets.
0: Yeah.
2: And so Oz predicted Bryce Hall. And then the gig was
0: corrected.
2: Up. Yeah, got correct. And then the gig was up. So he is exposed Oz the Mentalist for being fraudulent, to which Colin Cowherd went nuts yesterday going, and your point is what?
5: That's the first thing I thought.
0: He said, we've gone from investigative journalism to debunking the Easter Bunny, is the way Colin Cowherd put it.
2: Right. Right.
0: Go ahead, Jared.
5: What I was going to say is, like, why do you have to be a narc, you nerd?
2: Well, okay.
5: It's like, just like... And it's a show. Right. Nobody thinks it's real.
2: Okay. I
5: mean, and the people, there are people that think it is real, maybe, but it's harmless.
0: What does Israel have to do with anything?
2: Yeah, what does Israel have to do with anything, Jared? They're catching strays from you? So, listen, here's where I side a little bit. Now, overall, what you're saying is accurate. If you believe what Oz is doing is actually reading minds, then you got issues.
0: Yeah.
2: But he's selling books and other things on the context and pretext that this is real. There's no wink, wink. I'm a magician here. Profiting. Now, I don't know. But does that cross
0: the
2: line?
0: Is that worse than charging people money to see the show? How many people over the years, and now that social media and video is as prevalent as it is, how many people have debunked magic tricks? You can go on Instagram right now and find any magic trick you've ever seen debunked in like 10
5: seconds. Penn and Teller.
2: You mean my grandfather really wasn't pulling a dime from behind my ear?
0: Wait a minute. I still have my nose?
5: Wait a second. It wasn't me pulling my grandfather's finger that made him do that noise?
0: That was different.
5: Oh, that was different.
2: That was different.
5: But did you ever see the Steve Martin movie Leap of Faith?
0: I never did.
2: I think I did.
5: Underrated. He plays an evangelist.
2: Right.
5: Essentially goes town for town. He cons all the local people into believing these performing miracles and stuff like that. But it shows you how all these people did that kind of stuff with the pre-interviews and the earpieces and this, that, and the other. And it sort of becomes like a moral a movie question because you get stuck there, and some of these people believe you really can do miracles and all that kind of stuff.
2: Yeah.
5: It's an interesting movie, but it reminded me of this thing.
2: Yeah. It's interesting. Colin Coward also said, newsflash, magician admits he didn't saw his assistant in half.
0: Wait a minute, how's she walking around?
2: And he basically said, dude, you won a Pulitzer Prize. We expect more of you now. The bar has been raised.
0: Yeah. How about some resolution on that Clippers thing that you blew the whistle on?
2: Yeah.
0: I mean, his work is done. It's up to other people now, but that thing's still dragging.
2: Right.
0: Also, I referenced that Tom Haberstroh went back and watched the SGA shots. He went further than that. He's got a whole article on yahoosports.com where he watched every shot taken in the playoffs by SGA, James Harden, Jalen Brunson, Donovan Mitchell, and Victor Wembanyama.
2: Yeah.
0: Shai Gilgeous-Alexander, the stat that stands out the most, on plays where he was fouled, fouled while shooting, he fell 51% of the time. On all shots taken, SGA is the leader of that group. He has fallen on 17.4% of all the shots he's taken in the postseason. Harden is second at almost 12%. Brunson, 9%. Donovan Mitchell, 8.4%. Wemby, 4.2%.
2: That's embarrassing. That's really embarrassing.
0: So
2: it's a scourge,
0: if
2: man.
0: It's Dylan Brooks...
2: You.
0: Making fun of it through a board game. If it's Tom Haberstroh doing a lot of research, keep doing it.
2: Yeah.
0: We need this.
2: Well, you know Dylan Brooks. He pokes bears.
0: He does poke bears.
2: Yes, he does.
0: That is going to do it for us. Thanks to Lorenzo Alexander and Alex Weiner. Have a great holiday weekend. We are back on Tuesday morning. Wolf and Luke are up next. We leave you with this. I've hated watching Cowboys games since I was a kid because of that.
1: We put the hole in the top of the stadium so God could watch his team
2: as
1: play.
2: If God wouldn't have the power to see through a roof.
1: Exactly. It's awful.
2: Yeah.
5: If they want the deities whose favorite team really is the Cowboys, they should put a hole in the ground.
0: Merrill Kelly. Feral
2: smelly. We got the feral part, not the smelly part.
5: If you had to choose between the bean and the goozle.
2: You'll probably take it off the bean.
5: Yeah.
2: Yeah.
0: Pimping ain't easy, I've heard.
2: Especially big pimping.
4: It's not, yeah.
5: Nobody Sammy. Knows more than Sammy.
0: It is not easy, says Sammy.
2: What a dort.
5: What a dort. It's... What a hump.
2: What a hump.
5: Shut up, Ferris.
0: I feel naked.
4: Oh, man, I feel naked.
0: A lot of nudity on today's show.
2: Robbie Ray.
1: It's like Ron Guidry.
2: Look, he's like Ron's been saying all. He's like Ron Guidry.
1: Louisiana Lightning. Like, he's a foot taller and he weighs like 40 pounds more, but they're both left-handed.
6: Freaky Mike Hazen.
1: We Sammy Sepulka. Sepulka.
7: Hey, would you mind shutting the blank up?
2: Baba Booey, get in the hole. You the man. Mashed potatoes. Filet mignon.
6: These playoffs suck. I tell you they suck.
2: I told you they suck.
4: I don't know if I could do that. It's bloody awful.
2: Oh, my God.
6: Andy, I'm gonna throw the ball now.
2: Cartel Marte.
1: Vic's looking for greed.
0: See, the regular season's too long.
2: It's too long, I tell you. And the playoffs are too long.
0: It's meaningless.
2: Oh, Joe Montana.
1: Isn't that weird?
8: Oh, it's the best two words in sports. Game 7.
2: Will Smith doesn't need to cuss to sell records, but I do, so bleep him and bleep you. El Humpo. El Humpo.
0: El Humpo.
2: El Humpo.
0: That was peak pimping.
9: Vinny, you and I are cheeky devils.
2: Wunderkind.
0: What a knob this guy is.
2: Cattell kerfuffle.
0: I've never used cheeky.
10: Why is Gambo such a bloody wanker?
2: I want that in the end of the week montage.
5: It's like what the acorn said when he grew up. Gee, I'm a tree.
2: Oh, boy. Man. 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
3: 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How about a fifth straight win? Another dominant Eduardo Rodriguez start and a Corbin Carroll walk-off. All that went down at Chase Field last night on a night where Erod went seven innings and gave up zero runs. The bats were asleep for most of the night, but when it mattered most, Corbin Carroll showed up.
4: Swung on, ground ball, base hit into right. Here comes Moreno. He's going to try and score, and Carroll wins it for the Diamondbacks. 2-1, your final.
3: That's right, a 2-1 win over the Rockies, and Mike Soroka will look to keep it going tonight. 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Tonight, we get Game 3 of OKC and San Antonio in what should be a good one. 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
16: Oh, Luke, Wolf, hey, my brother. Are you kidding me? This does not suck buttermilk, right?
23: Ron Wolfley.
24: Hey, I was a wedge buster. How are you?
23: Luke Lipinski.
25: Hey, guys, welcome back to the show.
23: It's Wolf and Luke.
26: We have made it to Friday. We did it, everybody. Welcome in to the Friday edition of the Wolf and Luke Show featuring no Wolf and no Luke. Wait, it's no Wolf and no Luke.
27: Yeah, I'm no Wolf. You're no Luke.
26: I am definitely no Luke, and I'm also definitely no Wolf, for what it's worth, although I am the hairier of the bunch of us. Mitch Fereldis and John London today. What's up, John? How you been?
27: I am outstanding. I am outstanding.
26: There's a ton to talk about. I was going to say, that's very Dan Bickley of you to say.
27: Yeah, I am. I feel great.
26: I love it.
27: Lots of stuff to talk about.
26: Yeah, this is one of those rare Fridays where there's a lot to talk about, and Luke and Wolf are so excited to not talk about it. I don't know what's up with them. Either way, long Memorial Day weekend ahead as well, so they're getting ahead of it. So you got the two of us yuckos for the next 4 hours. We got Rick, we got Bailey. Sammy's only going to be here for like five more minutes. It's almost bedtime for Sammy. It's fair.
3: Maybe 10.
26: All right. Well, so we'll keep you around for a little bit. Besides, we have to get some reaction going to what took place at Chase Field last night because everybody's favorite, the Predator, did it again.
4: Swung on, ground ball, base hit into right. Here comes Moreno. He's going to try and score. And Carroll wins it for the Diamondbacks. 2-1, your final.
26: The way that it was discussed in the...
27: Nice.
26: He looms. Better watch out. The way it was discussed in the, you guys call it the prehab, right? Is that what the
28: prehab, correct. Prehab.
26: Okay. The way it was discussed in the prehab by Rick, our esteemed producer of the Wolf and Luke Show, was that Corbin Carroll basically won the Diamondbacks the game last night because he had the two RBIs that resulted in them winning a very tight one, 2-1 win against the Rockies last night.
27: Well, here's something to impress your friends with. First of all, this is an outlier kind of a win because 4 is the magic number in Major League Baseball. And the Diamondbacks came into the game 21-9 if they score 4 or more, and they were 4-14 if they didn't. So last night they got their fifth win, 5-14 when they score under 4. That's the magic number in baseball. So first of all, you get this outlier. And then the second thing is give Corbin Carroll all the credit, but where this team does win now and will win throughout the season will be great pitching, timely hitting. That's what last night was. Eduardo Rodriguez was absolutely great. Corbin Carroll does what a star is supposed to do, especially when all the other bats are struggling, and that is get the key hit at the key time. So that's what you're supposed to do. It's just it doesn't happen that way all the time.
26: Corbin Carroll, in that game, we mentioned the two runs driven in, hitting out of the two hole. He only had the one hit, also had a force out. That was the other RBI. But really, it was just the clutch nature in which he got it, right? The situational awareness by Corbin to be able to produce those runs at that point in time. And they just definitely, they needed some sort of run support because, like you said, Eduardo Rodriguez, steady Eddie. That's what I'm going with for right now. He was twirling it again last night. They were really struggling against Zach Agnos for a portion of that game. And it wasn't until they got into the other parts of the bullpen that the Diamondbacks were able to find... Yeah, it's easy for me to say because that was me trying to say it.
0: That was Luke, actually.
27: By the way, don't you love drops? Like, yeah. You do something and you know right away, like, instantaneously, this is going to be a drop.
0: I'm a big drop
27: guy. Just know it.
26: They kind of come out of nowhere and they scare you, yeah. Too, because then you...
27: You just start, know.
26: You like, Here, let's hear somebody else talk for a few minutes. Torey Lovello on Carroll being built for the big situation.
1: I think he's built for situations like that. He wants to go out and be great, and that's what I told him before the at-bat. I said, go be great, man. You know, this is what it's all about. And he was awesome. And, you know, once again, 100 with a slider and a changeup, he stays on some breaking balls. I felt like one of the breaking balls that he fouled back, he was right on. I think it might have been the 2-1 breaking ball, and he was timed up to it. So I knew that there was a chance he could unload on it, and he found a hole. It was a great swing. It's a 104-mile-an-hour line drive ground ball. So he wants to be in that situation, and he's healthy, and he's fine. We just made that conscious decision yesterday to give him a little bit of rest and a little bit of recovery.
26: At least to me, this game felt semi-reminiscent to the Giants game that they played Tuesday, where the offense had been getting themselves on base. They've been getting themselves opportunities. They've been really getting after the bullpen. They walked 8 times last night. They got guys on base. They were just really struggling to get them home until literally the last possible out in the ninth inning.
27: Well, a couple of things. That's great because... Normally what's happening is they have a high runners in scoring position, average, one of the best, but they're not getting enough guys going. So if they can just kind of even that out, nobody expects them to be tops in the league. Last time I checked, they were number 2 to Atlanta. Maybe that's changed in the last week or so. But having those walks is absolutely huge for them because they don't normally get it.
26: Yeah.
27: And then the second part of what Torey said there, the key part of what he said, and this relates better to basketball, but it was like, you know, Jordan or Kobe or any of the greats could go 5 for 21. But when did you hit the fifth shot? Oh, you hit it to win the game. That's where you really can't. There is a thing, even though a lot of general managers, I talked to Billy Beane about this one time, and he just does not believe in clutch gene and clutch stats. And they're a thing. And so when Corbin Carroll's up there versus another guy, and you've got to have that. So you can look at the end of the year and look at home runs, RBIs, OPS, all the, you know, analytical numbers. But what does a guy do when he's needed, when he needs to get a hit? And that's where he's different. He's got that gene that a lot of times can't be described. And some people don't even believe in, and that's where he's huge. Because other guys just can't do that.
26: Here's Corbin talking about his game-winning AB.
2: To get there, you got to talk about the 2 at-bats before that. Moreno and Marte taking really quality at-bats. And then Mejia, faced him a couple times now. You know that it's a good heater and a good slider as well. So just happy to get the job done.
26: A lot of praise for Gabby based on last night's commentary. He worked an 8-pitch walk where he was facing strike 2. After he went up 3-1, and then on the 4th pitch of the at-bat, they threw a high fastball right there, right in the zone. And then from there, he fouled off the next 3 pitches, which were all within range of being strikes or close to it, and then was able to get the walk on a fastball that missed way outside. And for him to have that at-bat, for him to then... They went small ball, right? They bring in Fernandez, and he ends up sacrificing Moreno over to second. But they're not even in that position, to Carroll's point, without Gabby being able to work such a great at-bat that late in the game.
27: Yeah, and you start looking at players where you're like, okay, who's the key to keep this going? I understand what kind of teams they're playing. We all know that. 6-1 in the last 7, bad teams, blah, blah, blah. But one of the keys to where this team is going to go is Gabby Moreno. Everybody knows that. But when you have an at-bat like that, it does show... Without all the numbers, again, it does show that you're on it, that you're seeing the ball well, that you know where things are. And I think one of the things the ABS system is, it gives players more confidence. And so they're up there going, okay, if something's screwed up here, I can, in other words, I can take a pitch that I think is a strike because I might be able to get out of it. I just, for that kind of at bat, and it just shows where you are as far as your at bats lately, and he's been much better.
26: There was also the key defensive play. I can't remember what inning it was, but the ball kind of trickles towards E-Rod, and then he just kind of like pushes the ball towards Gabby, and Gabby's able to get the tag down in time to keep that a scoreless game at that moment in time. E-Rod was spectacular. We're going to talk about him and the starting pitching later, but there's been a conversation for the majority of this season and really going into the year about how this Diamondbacks team needs to be carried by its top 3 in the order, and Ketel Marte, Corbin Carroll, and Geraldo Perdomo. And we've been starting to see Ketel Marte really get back into form of who he is. He had another two-hit, three-on-base performance last night. Corbin Carroll has been the steadiest of the bunch. His OPS is at 942 right now, even going 1-for-3 yesterday with two strikeouts. Perdomo, we've started to see him work a lot better at bats, be able to get on base, be able to produce with some runners in scoring position. This is kind of the formula for right now. Until you get Corbin Burns back, until you get those late inning relievers back, the Diamondbacks need their top three in their offense to be able to produce. And we're starting to see that a little bit. Important, too, because it's against some of the bottom dwellers of the league.
27: Yeah, and that's going to continue, by the way. 21 of their next 27 are against sub-500 teams, only the Dodgers and the Reds in that stretch. And we know the numbers. We'll get them to a little bit later about what they do versus sub-500 and over-500. But let me just pick out Perdomo for a second. If you're waiting for him to be what he was last year, that was an outlier season. But as you just pointed out, and we just pointed out on Gabby, it is much more than the numbers. It's taking pitches. It's taking walks. It's situational hitting. It's being smart in those situations. And so because he's not going to reach those numbers, Perdomo, I don't believe, doesn't mean you have to replace those numbers. It doesn't work like that. But it does mean that other guys, and I think that's where, you know, your Waldschmidts or, you know, we just talked about Gabby, your certain guys to a certain extent have to suck up some of those numbers because that's just not going to be what Perdomo does this year, I don't think.
26: Coming up next, should the Cardinals extend one of their top offensive weapons this offseason? We'll get into that next. The Wolf and Luke Show, Mitch and John in for Wolf and Luke today. Or do you prefer Lund? John Lund? John Lund?
27: Yeah.
26: What do you want?
27: Yeah, I like a casual kind of a thing.
26: Let's go John.
27: Yeah.
26: Mitch and John. The Mitch and John Show today on the Wolf and Luke Show on Arizona Sports.
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23: Wolf and Luke talking Cardinals OTAs now.
26: Wolf and Luke show on this Friday. Neither Wolf or Luke are here, but that's okay. We got Mitch and John. It's today is the Mitch and John show is what we're going with. Although, in fairness, I hate to be the one that's billed first, so we'll call it the John and Mitch. Does that work for you?
27: Yeah, it doesn't matter to me.
26: Okay. John Lund, Mitch Varell, this in for Wolf and Luke. We're here.
0: Cool. If we ever do a show together, Mitch, again, I mean, we've done one before. If we ever do a show together again, it'll be the Jesse and Mitch show. That's great. That's good for my ego.
27: That is good.
26: Who's Jesse?
0: That's my
26: I've
0: name.
26: Learned that's a I've learned that is not a real person on this
0: that
26: show.
0: Is my you can call me my name on the show. You can I'm call me
27: just
0: Rick.
27: Wolf
0: you,
27: won't, right? Wolf will not call you that.
0: He's well, done
27: Luke
0: it before.
27: Doesn't, he has.
0: Yeah.
26: Yeah.
27: I've never heard him say that.
0: You can call me Rick, you can call me Jesse, you can call me stupid face. It doesn't really matter.
26: I'm not a degrading type of person. Come on now. We're here in the Casino Arizona and Talking Stick Resort Studios. This is Michael Wilson on Monday. OTA availability. Is he seeking a contract extension before the season begins? This is what Michael had to say.
20: You know, I don't really want to touch on that because I want to keep that private between myself and the Cardinals organization with Monty and his team. But truthfully, like, that whole situation isn't going to dictate, you know, my offseason, and that's not something that, like, I want to show up to the building with, like, on my mind and show up how I show up. I don't want that to affect how I show up every single day, because ultimately that stuff is going to take care of itself. Like, what I did last year, I can't change. Like, that's my resume. That's what we're going off of. But, you know, as soon as week one starts and we're playing against, who's our week one game?
21: Chargers.
20: LA Chargers. Contract stuff, that stuff doesn't matter. What I did doesn't matter. What I did last year doesn't matter. So I need to do what I need to make sure I'm taking care of what I can now, tomorrow, the next day after that, that's going to help me sort of replicate that season and build upon that.
21: But how many times do you remind Monty that you just had 1,000 yards?
20: Haven't done that this honestly.
26: To Josh Weinfuss's joke at the end of that bite, Michael Wilson is coming off, I think it's fair to say, his breakout year. Obviously, his best season, 1,006 yards is the exact total. 78 receptions, 7 touchdowns. Played in all 17 games, which I think is just as important and notable because I think he had battled some injuries in the first couple of years. Yeah, only 13 games in year one, 16 games in year two. Last year was really a defining season for Michael Wilson, and he's entering year four of his rookie deal, and it's his last year of his rookie deal. So the contract question is a natural one.
27: Well, first of all, that was a very Stanford smart guy answer.
26: Yeah, he's a very smart guy.
27: It was a great, great answer. And I hate to call him this, but liar, liar, pants on fire. Because think about this. You're a football player. Your career could be ended in 1 second. Helmet to the knee. And guess what? There is no contract. We'll see how that knee injury goes. Thank you very much. So what he's doing, and I'm glad he said what he said, because if you give the media an inch, and I say myself too, and you and I and everybody else would be going, he said he wants a contract. There's no contract. Well, now all of a sudden it's a controversy, right? So he's smart enough to know that he's not going to feed that fire. Having said that, they're behind the scenes right now. I can guarantee you, not 99%, 100%, that they're talking about it because football is that kind of sport. And in a second, you can be injured. And I wouldn't be surprised that if they can't come to an agreement, that all of a sudden he's not here either. He's a Jacoby. He doesn't want to do that. And he's not putting on the pressure of the organization to do that. But he's got to get a deal done. And he doesn't want to step on the field because if he gets hurt this year, then what? Right. It happens that fast in the NFL. And you and I, being the two smart people that we are, we found pretty much an exact contract that they've, it's going to be, I think, easy because his class is JSN, Puka, Quentin Johnson, Zay Flowers, Jordan Addison, Rashee Rice. Oh my God.
26: It's a weird class it is in weird retrospect. Class.
27: But there's one player in there, and that's Jaden Reed of the Packers, who just signed a contract extension for 3 and 50 with 20 guaranteed. And they have remarkably similar numbers. Wilson has 163 receptions for 21-19 and 14 touchdowns.
26: Mm-hmm.
27: Jaden Reed has 138 for 18-57 and 15. I don't expect people to remember that. There will be no test. They're close enough, though, in numbers that if you add the extra year, which it, by year, you're going to make more money. So Reed just signed that a bit ago, but it's a little bit later. So I could see Wilson, and he's coming off a hot year. Reed's coming off an injured year. We only played in 7 games, got 19 passes.
0: I was at that injury game.
27: You were?
0: Yeah.
27: Oh, yeah, that was all Packer
0: fans. It was on the, at Lambeau Field.
27: Oh, was it? Okay.
0: And it was against the Commanders on Thursday Night Football, and it did not look good.
27: Oh, it was nasty.
0: When I was there, yeah, it was bad.
27: So part of the reason why he signed was because, again, he got hurt. But I think if he's 3 and 50 with 20 guaranteed, Wilson's coming off the year. He's coming off of maybe it's 3 and 60 with 22 or 24 or whatever. My point is, same draft, similar numbers, similar age. I think Wilson's better, but you have the parameters of a deal. You're not going off of JSN. You're not going off Puka. You're going to go off of Jaden Reed. So I don't think this is going to be that difficult of a negotiation.
26: I mean, you mentioned the two stalwarts of the class, Jaxon Smith-Njigba. He's already got his big money extension. Puka Nacua, he's got a lot going on right now, but I would be surprised if the Rams don't find some way
27: to
26: figure that out. You can't let him go. I mean, as far as other notable enough receivers from that class, you mentioned Rashee Rice, but he's got plenty of troubles of his own. Dontavian Wicks was also in this class. He was just traded to Philly. Philly gave him a 1-year extension, so they've got him for this year and next year. And then really, I don't mean to dismiss the guys like Marvin Mims or Josh Downs or Cedric Tillman, Jordan Addison, but like Michael Wilson's probably the most notable one left outside of JSN, Puka Nacua, Jaden Reed, and then it's him. Yeah. Like those are probably the best four receivers coming out of this draft class.
27: And if I was the Cardinals right now, my pecking order would not be Jacoby Brissett 1. It would be Michael Wilson because he's up now.
26: This is the one where you take care of this now. You're going to be grateful for not having to pay him more when he breaks out again next year.
27: Yeah, and look, you can make the debate that he's the number one receiver right now. That
26: you could.
27: Especially late in the season, and Marv had all the injuries. And I'm not dismissing Marv, and I know we're going to get into a conversation about him later. But his agent is going to go to the Cardinals and say he's a 1. The Cardinals are going to say he's a 2, but we love him. So that there might be a disconnect there where they're going to say, well, Reed's the contract, that's the comp. And they may say, hey, he's better than Marv and he's a 1. And, so there could be a conflict there. But I know in the way that Michael Wilson answered that, and we've both been through this a lot of times and seen it, they're working right now.
26: Yeah, he's smart. He's not stupid. He's not going to tip off the media in any way, shape, or form. And he's not going to give in to any of that sort of stuff. Speaking of the other side of those negotiations, Monty Osifor, this is back in February. Possibility of Michael Wilson getting that contract extension this offseason?
1: Listen, everybody's in different situations. Here's what I'd say about Michael. Michael had an outstanding year for us. He's a great person. He works, he leads, and he produced on the field. And so Michael's about everything we want our program to be about, and hopefully he's here for a long time.
26: Now, I will say, in fairness,
27: these are amazing, by the way. He said nothing.
26: Literally. He's like, Michael's great.
27: It's like, thanks.
26: And yet somehow made it a 16-second soundbite. Yes. Here's what I will defend the Cardinals in my faith and belief that they'll get this done before this season starts. It's a different stratosphere in terms of the type of player, but Trey McBride, that was another player we were wondering, is he going to get the contract extension? They'd be stupid not to. He's performing well better than most of the tight ends and most of the players that are even receivers in the league. And they were able to get that done before the season started. I think before the preseason even started. I don't remember the exact date. But that was a guy they wanted to have in the building. They rewarded him for it. And frankly, given the numbers that he put up last year again, he rewarded them for it as well. You got to do the same thing with Michael Wilson here. And if anything, you're saving yourself, like I said, you're saving yourself any potential money that could come as a result of him performing so well this year that he prices himself out of your market. Because the other aspect that I think needs to be considered too, Marvin Harrison Jr., likely a fifth-year option pickup. If it's not next year, that's a whole other conversation. But then you have to worry about if we're going to hold on to him, how much money we're going to give him. You're probably going to be saving yourself more money if you pay Wilson now as opposed to wait a year on
27: this. Well, here's the other thing is you're not going to franchise tag him because you think he's a 1-2. He might be a 1, but he's probably going to be classified as a 2. So you're not going to give your 2, you know, top 5 money in the NFL. So you've got to sign him for that reason alone. Is he a $20 million a year receiver? He is. That's what it is. That's what a really good 2 makes. So you're not going to go into the realm of he's not a JSN, he's not a Puka, he's not those guys. Well, that's what you'd have to pay him if you franchised him. And teams don't like to franchise guys who are not quite classified up in that level.
26: Unless you're the Cowboys.
27: Yeah, they're stupid.
26: Yeah, they're very stupid. 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Up next, are the Diamondbacks ever going to get a bad start from one of their starting pitchers? That's next. It's the John and Mitch show today on the Wolf and Luke show on Arizona Sports, the local sports leader.
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0: I'm Jesse Morrison with Trending Now, presented by Parker & Sons Heating, Cooling, Plumbing, and Electrical. The Arizona Diamondbacks go for their sixth win in a row tonight at Chase Field against the Colorado Rockies. First pitch is at 6:40, with pregame coverage starting at 6 right here on Arizona Sports 98.7 in the Arizona Sports app. Game 3 of the highly entertaining Spurs-Thunder Western Conference Finals is tonight in San Antonio. Tip-off is at 5:30 on ESPN 620 AM. And some absolutely awful news came down yesterday. NASCAR legend Kyle Busch, a three-time Cup Series winner at Phoenix Raceway, passed away at the age of 41. This report is brought to you by Casino Arizona and Talking Stick Resort. May is marvelous at Talking Stick Resort with a chance to win a 2026 Audi Q8. Earn entries May 1st through the 28th. Details at talkingstickresort.com.

0: Hey, it's Gambo. What more did we learn about the D-backs in their first game of the series against the Rockies? 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
1: 2-1, the count. Here's the pitch. McCarthy's swing sends a fly ball to center field. It's hit pretty well. Waldschmidt going back and onto the warning track will make the catch. But the catch is made, and that is 7 shutout in the books for Eduardo Rodriguez tonight. What an effort against the Rockies.
2: Steady Eddie. He did it again. Mitch Varell, this John Lund in for Wolf and Luke today on this Friday. 7 innings, 4 hits allowed, a walk allowed, 4 strikeouts. Eduardo Rodriguez lowered his season ERA to 2.24. Really, if you just want to look at the last 3 starts, John, of all 5 of the Diamondbacks' current starting pitchers, Eduardo Rodriguez has 8 1/3 against the Mets. That was the one where he almost went 9 innings. He went over 100 pitches, and everybody started booing Torrey when he went to fetch him out of the dugout.
3: They should have.
2: Oh, my gosh. It was crazy. He had the hiccup start against the Rockies, yeah, the last go around in Coors Field, but he still pitched 5 1/3 innings, only allowed 3 runs, but he got a lot of high volume of pitches. And then the 7 innings last night, Michael Soroka has had almost 3 straight quality starts, but he's allowed 3 runs in his last 3 outings. Zach Gallen had that hiccup against the Rangers, but otherwise went 6 against the Pirates and then 6 against the Giants. Ryan Nelson has had 3 straight quality starts. Merrill Kelly starting to look like Merrill mainstay again. He's had 3 straight quality starts. And I laugh because the way that Jesse phrased it in the tease is, are the Diamondbacks ever going to get a bad start? And you look at the last 3 for all 5 guys, and there's been 2 out of, what is that, 15 starts? Yeah. That's pretty darn good.
3: Well, and you know, going into May, their staff hadn't had that many quality starts. And you and I both know this because we're dorky geeks. A quality start is a 4.50 ERA. A quality start is, by on its minimum, 6 innings pitched, 3 runs. It's
2: fewer,
3: not huge, but you know, it's enough to keep your team in a ball game. But now, like you said, in May, they've completely turned it around. And if I'm looking at this thing, like I still believe in Ryan Nelson. Zach Gallen makes me a little bit nervous, but then, you know, Merrill Kelly, I'm starting to believe in. Eduardo Rodriguez, I keep thinking he can't keep this up, but like you said, a hiccup start, but it's in Colorado, so I don't really even count that. I just think that the World Baseball Classic and the confidence he gained from that just is permeating throughout his entire season. And this is the way that they have to win games. And we come in today going, man, they just barely eked by. But that's what it's going to be. Their ERA in May as a staff is 2.86. The most surprising part has been what the bullpen's doing. There's only 3 teams ahead of them as far as ERA in May, which is Rays, Red Sox, and Brewers. And the Brewers are just a bunch of wizards. It's just freaky. They take a dude.
2: They do black devil magic behind
3: the scenes. They take a Kyle Harrison and it's like, oh, you have a 170. Oh, Freddie Peralta's going to leave? Here's Kyle. What?
2: We've got this whiz kid who throws 100 with regularity.
3: What? So anyway, beside the point, but this is, I always thought, this is how they're going to have to win. Maybe not to this high level, but if you get a quality start, you get timely hitting, and you get the kind of relief pitching that they're getting, as surprising as that is, you can win a lot of games whether you're playing. I know what the excuse is, and I know what people are saying in their car. They're playing bad teams. I get it.
2: What would you rather?
3: Right.
2: Like, they're beating the bad teams. And I know I was a little tepid as far as the, how am I supposed to digest this if you're beating the bad teams? And part of me needs to take a step back and just say, they are beating the bad teams, right? If the Diamondbacks were actually bad, they would be losing some of these games.
3: Yeah.
2: And frankly, they've only lost 1 in their last 7 games against Rockies and Giants exclusively, and they've still got 6 more to go. It's crazy, too. You said that their ERA is a top 5 this month as a staff.
3: Yeah, 4th.
2: Remember,
3: yeah,
2: this was also the month where they had the pitchers meeting, the infamous pitchers meeting, right? I think it was sometime in the Cubs series is when they said it happened. May 5th. Thank you. We learned about it just around the time of the Mets series. And then that was when all the starters started ripping off outings. Because what was our biggest gripe? Starting pitching is not getting deep enough for the bullpen to be able to survive. And the bullpen is like tightroping their way out of some of these games and not always successfully. Now, it's kind of funny, and I'll get to this cut in a second. The starters are pitching so well, like I have almost forgotten how good this bullpen can be when they're not pitching as much as they have to as a result.
3: Yeah, and that's what happens a lot of times. You get into a second half of a season and your bullpen's gassed because what happens is your manager maybe trusts 2 or 3 guys. And then if you go through a losing streak, well, I got to stay with these guys, and then they burn out. And then, you know, So it's a nasty cycle. But if you can get these kind of starts and rest these guys, and it could, because it's such a long season, and then you can use your guys that you trust in high leverage situations more down the stretch when they get into some tougher games. They're still in a stretch where, as I said, 21 of their next 27 are still sub 500 teams, and no team has a bigger difference in sub 500 versus over 500 wins than the Diamondbacks. So save that bullpen as long as you can.
2: Here's Torrey last night. Whereas conversely to what it was earlier of like, they're using the bullpen too much. You're not getting enough from the starters. Now getting so much from your starters, you might not be getting enough work for your bullpen.
4: Yeah, it gets a little challenging when your starters are doing what they're doing, and there's some dry spells. You know, RT hasn't thrown in a couple days, so it's a nice problem to have, but you want to get everybody involved and keep them sharp. And you know, it is a challenge, but it's a good part of the game. Your starters need to carry that workload. They're the marathon runners, and the sprinters come out and finish it off for you. But we'll be in a good spot tomorrow. And we need to just continue to mix up the usage and spread out the usage. I think we've done a really good job of that in the first month and a half of the season, where I've been totally reliant on two or three guys. I think there's an enormous workload that they've spread around down there.
2: There's a fantastic resource that I love on FanGraphs that's called Closer Depth Charts. It basically gives you an idea of when dudes pitch out of the bullpen. Last night, 23 pitches for Juan Murillo, but he last pitched before then on Sunday. So he's working off of 3 days worth of rest. Paul Sewald, 6 pitches in the wind. Kevin Ginkle, 9 pitches in the middle. They've had enough space where in the course of the last six days, guys have pitched no more than 3 times out of the pen in a 6-day stretch. That's a generous amount of rest that they're getting right now.
3: Well, and what that is post-game, to be completely honest, I'm not ripping on anybody who was there. That's looking for something. Like, we got to ask Torrey something. So let's ask him about, you know, a lack of work for the bullpen.
2: This team just keeps winning. What are we going to ask about now?
3: That's not a bad thing, because one key thing that Torrey said right there is the guys he's leaning on. He goes, I got to watch the guys I'm leaning on. But there's a trust factor with managers, and whether they want to get somebody else work when it's a key part or they don't, they're just going to go back to the guys they trust. It's just human nature. It's not even just baseball. So if you can rest those guys as much as you can, that's fine. Go throw on the side, go figure something out. There's ways they can work around that. Not

0: know. Getting guys rest is great. That's what I meant
1: to say. That's a good way to put it. Here's Eduardo Rodriguez quickly. 5 wins in a row now for the Diamondbacks, 2 of them on the walk-off.
2: Everything, man. Every time you get a walk-off, you're special for us as a team, you know. Like, that's something that we always celebrate. We always want, like, somebody want to be a hero, and we didn't have it in the last 2 games this week. So just something that we're not allowed to see, and I just want to keep seeing it.
3: 5 wins in a row?
2: I mean, I don't count it. I just want to keep winning, you know. But I hope we got to keep winning, and I love it. That's a gift for us. We're just thinking about go out there and execute it and put the game and win the games, and we win 5 already, so I hope we keep counting more.
1: So you got Michael Wilson, who doesn't know the first opponent on his schedule, and then we got Eduardo Rodriguez, who's not counting win streaks. He's just like, yeah, we just won a game. That's all it is.
0: Which, by the way, wouldn't you love to have his cadence and just how cool he sounds? Like, yeah. If you just go up and talk to people, and just he sounds cool.
1: He's riding a very earned high right yes. now. And what I mean by that is he had talked in spring training about cutting some weight down, like particular in the second half of last season when he was starting to really look more like the dominant Tigers Erod from a couple of years ago. He had the great outing in the World Baseball Classic final against the United States. And now he's just been dealing. Steady Eddie, like I said, it's been awesome to see him return to form. Catch the Diamondbacks against the Twins on June 19th, courtesy of Four Peaks. You can text SEATS, SEATS, to 620-620 for your chance to win 4 tickets and $200 worth of food to enjoy at Chase Field. Coming up next, is the Eastern Conference Finals over? We'll talk about it. It's the John and Mitch Show on this Friday edition of Wolf and Luke on Arizona Sports, the local sports leader.
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5: This is the best job that Mike Hazen has ever done, considering how little he had to work with. He didn't have money to work with. They had gone all in on Jordan Montgomery and Corbin Burns. There was no money. What he's been able to do with Taylor Clark, Loaiza, Paul Sewald, Nolan Arenado, Vargas as the replacement for Blaze Alexander, calling up Fernandez when he did, calling up Waldschmidt when he did, letting go of Ross, letting go of Alec. I think this is some of the best work that Hazen has done.
4: Burns and Gambo, afternoons 2 till 6 on Arizona Sports, the local sports leader.
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4: Wolf and Luke show on this Friday, but neither Wolf or Luke are here. That's okay. We've got John and Mitch now. John Lund, Mitch Verald is in for Wolf and Luke today.
5: Can I ask you a quick question?
4: Sure.
5: Before we get into things.
4: But it's got to be super quick.
5: Okay, no, super quick. So we just played Def Leppard coming in. Def Leppard was my first concert ever.
4: Really?
5: What was your first concert ever?
4: See, it's
5: You're
4: funny.
5: A big music guy.
4: It's funny because...
6: Mine was really funny. So mine was Trace Adkins and Martina McBride.
4: Country concert.
6: Wow. Yeah. My mom's friend is the bassist for Martina McBride.
5: Is that right?
6: Or actually, her high school boyfriend that they like reconnected at, but they're just friends now. But
4: they're just friends. They're just friends.
6: Yeah. But yeah, no, I've seen Martina McBride 4 times because like I can just message him and be like, hey, can I see it? Here and
4: that's
6: he's
4: cool.
6: Like, yeah, here's tickets.
4: I know Bailey's a big concert head. He's always at some sort of metal rock concert. What was your first though?
7: I think it was Metallica.
5: Oh, that's a good one.
7: When I was 12,
5: bro. So
7: I've seen them 11 times. Most recently in Denver.
6: Ooh. That's way better than the honky tonk badonkadonk guy.
5: Wow, that's gonna be a top one.
7: Like, yeah.
5: If you said first concert you ever went to, like Metallica's is up.
4: That's one of the iconic performers, yeah. Right? Just in terms of their presentation.
7: Absolutely.
4: Awesome. Mine was The Fray, which is why I laughed at Jesse's shirt that he's wearing today, because it's a different sort of Fray that's written on his shirt. But Colorado-based band. More importantly, I got to see them at Red Rocks.
6: Did you find out how to save a life?
4: I don't think so. I did my best, though. Right, well done.
5: By the way, venue-wise, you probably win. Because for those who haven't been there, awesome.
4: It's amazing.
5: Just awesome.
4: You get to go during the day, too, and you just hike around, and it's such a beautiful view. If you ever get the chance to be in the Denver area, go to Morrison, go check out Red Rocks. Not even for a concert, just like go.
6: My first concert was in the Roanoke Civic Center Coliseum in Roanoke, Virginia.
5: That's amazing.
6: Yeah.
5: That's amazing.
6: Now known as the Berglund Center.
5: Yeah.
4: Got a couple comments on the YouTube chat. Gray Mantle, Air Supply, a lady friend took me, he said. Buffalo Sun Devil said Soundgarden.
5: Soundgarden was a couple of good ones there. That's solid.
4: If you're listening right now, tell us the first concert you went to, or hop on the Arizona Sports YouTube chat.
6: Also, Gray Mantle, how did that end up working out with you and the lady person?
4: Oh, be nice.
6: just want to know. Maybe they're married. Right,
4: maybe. That's fair. Yeah. That's fair. That's fair. I don't want to put too much pressure on Gray, though. It's a big audience for us.
5: Yeah.
4: Anyway, we're stalling because the Eastern Conference Finals game last night and the Eastern Conference Finals in general has been outside of game one, but it still has felt very blah so far. Yeah. I don't know how you feel, but Knicks and Cavaliers, I think a lot of people are just self-consciously rooting for the Knicks for the sake of basketball itself, and they need a large market and they need it for a long postseason run. But the Knicks have also just kind of run their race through the East right now. They've won 9 straight playoff games now.
5: I'm a petty person, so...
4: Tom Petty?
5: Just in general, exactly. So just in general, I don't like New York teams. So it goes across the board. So anytime they have an opportunity, I don't want them to go, and I get it. Haven't been there since 99, haven't won since 73. So people, just from a standpoint of, hey, I'd like that team to win because they haven't won in a while, But my general thought is I don't want New York teams to win because then those fans become insufferable, and I'd rather have Knicks fans suffer. So I do think they're going to win the East. And Cleveland's had opportunities, obviously, in the first game. They were up so big. That was historic. There's 7 minutes left. You blow that.
4: Yeah.
5: And all they did was ISO James Harden the entire time defensively. And because he's so bad defensively, and last night he was just 6 of 15, so it wasn't so bad. But he's been so bad in some of these games that you almost have to think about Rudy Gobert-ing him. Like, look, dude, you're killing us defensively. You're not hitting shots offensively. So to go to Office Space and say, what would you say you do here? You're not scoring. You're getting blown by defensively. And James Harden wants to opt out and get another big contract with Cleveland. Dude, you're why they're losing. And they've got to figure something out because they could still win this series. I like their interior play. I think they can really give the Knicks problems in that way. But to go back to your original question, I don't want the Knicks to win because I don't like New York teams.
4: I was listening to Bill Simmons and Rob Mahoney on the latest Bill Simmons pod, and Rob was at least bringing up the point of, okay, yes, James Harden's getting picked on play after play after play, but what are the other four guys doing to help him?
5: Yeah,
4: you know, and like that should be the number one strategy of the Cavs. Is the Knicks are very obviously on a high right now. They get a great performance out of Josh Hart. They've had great performances back to back now from Mikal Bridges. Like, they're getting a lot of help from the role guys around Jalen Brunson and around Karl Anthony Towns. And the Cavaliers are just not getting that right now. And it feels like extra pressure is being put on Donovan Mitchell and James Harden to produce. Harden is obviously not producing. It's been notable.
5: In the playoffs.
4: It's been very notable throughout his entire playoff career. And Mitchell just cannot do it alone. And
5: playoffs?
4: Don't talk about that.
5: That's always funny, by the way. 100%. Not 99.
4: Jim Mora will live on forever because of that soundbite.
5: It's amazing.
4: But what I was getting at is, like, the Cavaliers have to figure out some sort of strategy. And as much as I want to just bury them and call this one done, they were down 2-0 against the Pistons a series ago. They had a really weird series against the Raptors that went 7 games. So the Cavaliers could just kind of string this along for a while, and they probably will win game 3. And if they win game 4 and force a game 6, then we might be talking about this differently entirely.
5: Yeah. And look, the Knicks in the past have done this, had opportunities, thought they were going to go. They should win this series. Like you said, we know what Brunson is going to do, but they're getting guys to step up. Hart was getting criticized. All of a sudden, he's really good last night. So look, they're the better team. I don't think either of these teams is beating whomever comes out of the West. But the Knicks should win, but it doesn't. But the Cavs are talented enough to make it a series, and in that first game showed that. They were blowing them out. They were in game 2 until the Knicks, and give the Knicks credit for this, they just locked down defensively, and Cleveland couldn't score.
4: This is Donovan Mitchell post-game. Faced adversity before, so we're not worried about it necessarily.
8: I think it helps just from a mentality standpoint. This isn't our first time at it, right? This isn't our first time facing adversity. We've been through 2 Game 7s, so being down 2-0 is not the biggest challenge. You know what I mean? It's just something we just raised right here. So let's go ahead and take advantage of it, right? Understand that they're going to make adjustments. We are as well. And obviously, our process was right tonight. You know, I'm not mad at, you know, what we did offensively. Defensively, we make some tweaks and changes. And like you said, sometimes you got to tip your cap to the shot making. And that was tonight. And it's really, I hate to make it, it's really as simple as just we have to protect home court, and that's really it.
4: They have played a lot more games this postseason in comparison to the Knicks. The Cavaliers have played now 16 games to this point, where the Knicks six game series against the Hawks and then just 4 against the 76ers. So they've only played 12. So they've had a lot of extra rest as a result of that 4-game sweep at the 76ers. But also, I just think the Knicks are the better team. And Mike Brown has clearly been able to get things to work in rhythm offensively. We know his calling card is not necessarily defense, but if this Knicks team can get enough stops, they're clearly the better team between these two if we're just looking at this Eastern Conference Finals.
5: And to go back to what Donovan Mitchell said there, look, I get what you have to do because you're a leader and you're not going to make your team panic, but here's reality. You go down 3-0, it's over. Nobody's come back from it. So there is a ton of pressure on this team. James Harden hasn't stepped up. He has had good playoff runs, has Donovan Mitchell, but as you said, they're not getting enough from enough different sources. What they should be doing is they should be crushing these guys inside. They should with their two bigs. They should be able to do those kind of things. They haven't played a full game in this series. So I think, look, here's what it comes down to. They have to win this game. Like, he's sitting there nonchalantly saying, hey, we've done this before. No, you're not like the Warriors or the Spurs or the Bulls or teams who have won championships. Yeah. Even OKC, been there, done that. We know you don't. You don't. He hasn't
4: this
5: been there.
4: This is his first conference finals ever.
5: Yeah, so I get what he's saying. He's saying it basically to his team. Like, hey, I'm your leader and I'm confident. but it's do or die right now.
4: All right, really quickly, because we asked the folks in the YouTube chat, first concert they ever went to, CeeLo's, 50 Cent. He was in seventh grade. He saw it at Celebrity Theater. Tactical Tim, I think that is. Ozfest 2000
5: wow.
4: at the Gorge in George Washington State. We got a head nod from Bailey. Awesome. He really likes that one. Kyle Davidson, Big Time Rush.
6: Big Time Rush.
5: Yeah, that was like a TV. Yeah, it was a TV made band or something.
6: Yeah, they're like still around though.
5: Oh, they are?
6: Yeah. My favorite is Adam Wahlberg saw MC Hammer with Boyz II Men opening.
5: Wow.
6: Can you imagine Boyz II Men opening for MC Hammer in 2026?
4: That's wow. just crazy.
6: Boyz II Men's like legendary, and MC Hammer's just known for some pants.
5: Yeah.
6: At this point.
4: What was the, there was Kiss and Cheap Trick.
5: Oh, that's
4: Cheap Trick opened in 77. This is from Captain 1961. It was also the day that Elvis passed away.
5: Wow.
4: What a crazy trio there. And then last one that I liked, Van Halen with Collective Soul. And then 2 weeks later, he went to see Pantera with Type O Negative.
6: Oh, that had to be Van Hagar.
5: Yeah, maybe it was.
4: Probably.
6: Wolf.
4: Depending on when that
5: was. I always
4: was.
5: Think of kids that are young going to their first concert. And if you go to, especially a rock concert, but almost any, I mean, by the time the headliner even hits the stage, you're high.
4: Yeah.
5: Like, because you're just, it's wafting everywhere and you're 15 and you're like, what in the what?
6: Hey, it's not as bad as it used to be, I would say.
5: Yeah, but if you went, Bailey, you went to Metallica, your first concert at 12 was Metallica. It was wafting. Like, you were getting, you know, contact high.
7: A little bit. It was at a then jobbing.com arena. So I felt it a little bit, but not too bad. So. Okay.
4: And is that even an active domain anymore? Jobbing.com? I haven't heard that in a long time.
5: Maybe check that, but I don't think that's
4: if you're on the YouTube chat, keep sending those in. First concert you ever went to, who was it?
5: And include the venue.
4: Yeah, because, where did you see it?
5: Like, I wasn't overly impressed with, but then you said Red Rocks. It was like, poof.
4: I know. The Red Rocks part of it is the saving grace. Not that the phrase bad, but it's not a sexy first concert. Yeah. You know what I mean? All right, coming up next, more of your first concerts. And then a 2026 make or break season for a certain Cardinals wide receiver. You probably know who we're going to talk about, and we're going to do it next on the John and Mitch Show on this edition of the Wolf and Luke Show on Arizona Sports, the local sports leader.
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6: 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Tip-off is at 5:30 on ESPN 620 AM. And some absolutely awful news came down yesterday. NASCAR legend Kyle Busch, a three-time Cup Series winner at Phoenix Raceway, passed away at the age of 41. 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
4: Hour number 2 of the Wolf and Luke show. Well, today it's the John and Mitch show, because those are the two dudes that are talking in the microphones today. Here in the Casino Arizona and Talking Stick Resort Studios, YouTube chat continues to flood with first ever concerts. We got some good ones during the break. Lover Boy in Fort Wayne, Indiana in 1982. Huey Lewis opened for them, and the tickets were $9.50. That was from Sean McDonald. 2672, Flash said Kiss when he was 5 years old. A crazy
5: That's
4: one.
5: Malpractice for your parents to take you to Kiss, isn't it?
4: Is it malpractice, or is
5: you're
4: it
5: five,
4: or is it proper introduction to? I don't
5: know. Probably what happened is they had a babysitter, and they're like, and then last second they is like, you know, Yeah, but in back then too, you could be like, okay, I'll buy a last second ticket for my kid. That never happened nowadays because a ticket to Kiss is what, a few hundred bucks.
4: It's got to be.
5: I'm not taking my 5-year-old.
4: I mean, concerts in general are just so expensive.
5: Oh, unbelievable.
4: That's why. What was it? There was the lawsuit that was recently settled with Live Nation about them just cornering the market. Hate monopolies. And then one more quick shout to one of my college professors. What's up, Tom Blodgett? Fleetwood Mac on the Tusk tour at Compton Terrace.
5: Underrated.
4: My mom loves the Tusk album. Yeah. She just got it for her birthday, I believe.
5: I've seen Fleetwood Mac. Good in concert.
4: It's a good group. Keep sending those in. We'll try and read more as we go. We'll have Jesse and Bailey keep tabs of those. If they have ones they like, they can shout them out at random points.
5: Is Bailey still number one of all with Metallica as a
4: of the four
5: concert?
4: Of us, at least? Yeah.
19: I would agree with that.
5: Metallica's a tough one to beat.
19: Yeah,
5: because they are good in concert,
4: especially absolutely. For a first concert. Yeah, you know, there's so many groups to be able to say like I went to a first concert. I'm loving the ones where it's like you got to see two people, where it's one opened up for the other. That I just love that stuff. Okay, we went into the break and we teased make or break season for a certain Cardinals wide receiver, and we all know who it is. Let's all say it together. Marvin Harrison Jr. Yay. Okay.
5: So like we're in like some kind of a rehab meeting.
4: Well, let's put it this way. Are you pleased with the three seasons that you've seen from... No, two seasons? Wow. Are you pleased from the two seasons you've seen from Marvin Harrison Jr. to this point?
5: Not based on what it was supposed to be.
4: Exactly.
5: Has not lived up to
4: that. That's why this conversation that we're about to have is existing.
5: Yeah.
4: So NFL.com, I think it was Nick Shook... wrote a piece, NFL's make or break players in 2026. He had 11 different individuals that he identified as at a crossroads. And in our email prep, I quoted this as not surprising because, of course, Marvin Harrison Jr. was on this list. And there's got and the other guys on here, CJ Stroud, Keon Coleman. They had Kyler and JJ McCarthy, which I thought was very interesting. We can touch on that later if we want to. But here is what he wrote for Marvin. After two underwhelming seasons in Arizona, Harrison is entering year three, facing the prospect of needing to learn another new quarterback. That's not exactly encouraging news for a former number four overall pick who hasn't come close to meeting the expectations that followed him at the Ohio State. There's a bright side to this, though. Harrison is now playing for an offensive-minded head coach in Mike LaFleur. The challenge for Harrison will surface when the Cardinals start to organize their signal caller depth chart. Will it be Brissett, the veteran who seemed to form a better rapport with Harrison in 25 than Kyler ever did? Could it be journeyman Gardner Minshew? Might rookie Carson Beck throw a wrench into the process? The relative uncertainty at the position could limit how quickly Harrison builds chemistry with a quarterback in this new system. But the 23-year-old, I think we should emphasize that, isn't suddenly devoid of talent. After 2 years spent under defensive-minded head coach Jonathan Gannon, the difference might simply come down to who is designing the offense. Harrison will need to capitalize before long, though, or else the dreaded B word might bubble up to the surface in 2026, John.
5: Let me ask you, I'm going to ask you a question about it.
4: Okay.
5: In the pecking order, and I know that it changes from game to game, and coverages, it actually changes from play to play. You go to who's open, you go to who has the advantage.
4: Mm-hmm.
5: But just for fun, just as a sports radio thing, in the pecking order of talent, of him offensively, of weapons, where do you put him? Because and I'm asking you this for a reason, but where would you put
4: Trey Marv? McBride's one.
5: Yeah.
4: I think Jeremiah Love has to be two now, right?
5: Yep.
4: James Conner, three? Like, he's either fourth or fifth.
5: Right.
4: That's the issue.
5: And so if they're saying he's going to break out, and here's the other thing. Hopefully, they ran the ball, the Cardinals did, 21.5 times per game, which was last in the league. Well, the reason they did that is because they're behind a lot and they're throwing the football a ton. I get it. But what Mike LaFleur wants to do, if you look at what the Rams did, they ran it about 28 points a game or 28 times a game. What Seattle did is they ran it the third most over 30 times a game. What he wants to do, and they drafted a running back to do it, is they want to run the ball. They want to pound it. They want to become physical. They want to have ball control. So you're saying, or he's saying, he's got to break out. Okay, he's either fourth or fifth as far as the weapons are concerned. They're going to run the football more because that's what Sean McVay does. That's what Clint Kubiak did. So you're going to take away throws unless you're down big. Michael Wilson has emerged. Trey McBride is Trey McBride. You drafted Jeremiah Love. You're going to utilize him, and that's what you want to do anyway. So my question is it realistic that he would break out in a way that people want him to?
4: I just think it's going to be difficult because they've added more mouths to feed than I think is worthwhile adding for a team like this, right? And I don't mean that as a slight to the Cardinals' decision to take Jeremiah Love. Like, he's an otherworldly talent. Like, take him.
5: Plus, they're going to throw it to him, by the way.
4: Exactly. He's going to be utilized as a receiver as well. But if you're looking at Marv's first two seasons, he played 17 games his rookie year. He finished with 885 yards on 62 receptions. But as noted, it was only like 50% of the passes thrown his way he actually caught. That was a big discussion 2 years ago. Last year, missed a lot of time due to injury, in and out for the second part of last year. Played just 12 games, had 608 yards on 41 receptions. And again, about 52% of the balls thrown his way were actually caught. There's a lot of frustration built up with Harrison not necessarily getting to a level that we would have hoped for as quickly as, say, Malik Nabers did in year one, Brian Thomas did in year one, or even if you're considering some of the other receiver options out there, like Jaxon Smith-Njigba out of Ohio State just won the OE Offensive Player of the Year or Defensive Player of the Year. What did he actually win? I don't know. Garrett Wilson has been a multi-time 1,000-yard receiver out of Ohio State. Chris Olave seemingly has survived the concussion bug of many years prior. Had a great year last year for the Saints. So you consider all of that, and it makes it all the more frustrating that this seems to be the one guy out of the university where receivers are being churned through like it's butter that hasn't hit it yet. And will he hit it? I think we're all worried about.
5: Yeah, and I think it's going to be hard. And depending on what you think a breakout is, like if for next, like I'm just throwing out numbers. So if Marv catches 75 for over 1,000 and say 8 touchdowns in an offense that has this much talent and this many mouths to feed and is going to have a philosophy, unless they're down 20, which they were a lot last year, of run the football, we're going to cram it down your throat. I'm not going to say to Seattle's level, but certainly 6 or 7 more runs per game. And as you point out, they're going to throw it to Jeremiah Love too. And here's the other part. Most fans want Carson Beck to start. I understand that. Well, let's say you put a rookie in there sooner rather than later. Are you going to ask Carson Beck to throw it 35 or 40 times? Not ideally. So put him in there and pull it back even a little bit more as far as throws. So whatever people think a breakout is, I think you have to be realistic in what that means.
4: What is the bare minimum you want from him this year? Just really quickly, like yardage wise.
5: I think he's got to be a 1,000-yard receiver because that's not even crazy anymore. There's 17 games. Like 1,000 isn't what it used to be.
4: Yeah.
5: He's got to be a 1,000-yard receiver. And like I said, he's... with his size and ability to go get the football, like what we saw at Ohio State, he should be a double digit or, you know, 8 touchdown guy.
4: I agree. It has to be at least 1,000 yards. Otherwise, does he even get the 5th year option territory, which I don't want to get into. But coming up next, is Corbin Carroll's impact on the Diamondbacks turnaround being talked about enough? Well, I'll tell you what, we're going to talk about that next on the John and Mitch Show, which is the Wolf and Luke Show, actually, here on Arizona Sports, the local sports leader.
20: The Arizona State Sun Devils in London, England, for the Union Jack Classic. And you could be there to see ASU versus Kansas at Wembley Stadium this September.
21: What's going on, Tim? How are we feeling about this?
22: Okay. A little nervous, a little scared.
21: Gather your nerves as I ask this very long question, okay? What is the name of the Arizona State Sun Devils mascot?
22: That would be Sparky.
21: Yes!
22: Sun Devil, technically.
21: Suddenly got a British.
5: Wow, that was
21: British-like
5: good.
21: Accent. All right, Tim. Stay on the line.
22: Something fun in there.
21: Yeah, good. Absolutely. Way to go, buddy. All right.
20: Devils in London, brought to you by Desert Financial. 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
31: Whoa, whoa, whoa. Yeah.
32: Here are the top three headlines on ArizonaSports.com. I'm Tyler Drake. Corbin Carroll walks off the Rockies as the Diamondbacks win their fifth straight game. Tommy Lloyd says Coa Pete is working through a plan as the NBA pre-draft process escalates. And Cardinals linebacker Jack Gibbons says there's no reason that the Cardinals can't turn it around in 2026. Those are your top three headlines on ArizonaSports.com.
31: Where did he be at when they said they're doing all this and all that? Tired of beefing you bums, you can't even pay me enough to react.
4: Does Corbin Carroll get talked about enough? Not by, like, you and I, Mitch Vareldis, John London for Wolf and Luke today. And I'm not even talking about Rick and Bailey behind the glass. I'm sure they talk about Corbin Carroll all the time. The question is he getting talked about enough where it matters? Because if I told you...
5: I love that.
4: If I told you that Corbin Carroll this season is hitting .282 batting average, he has an OPS of .942, he's getting on base in 39% of his plate appearances, he has 7 home runs, 26 runs driven, and he's stolen 6 bases, he's scored 33 times. If I were to just give you those numbers on a basis, would you consider that to be a worthwhile player to talk about?
5: Yeah.
4: I would think so, too. And yet, it doesn't really feel like he is at the national level.
5: Plus, I don't think, unless you watch him every single day, I don't think you understand what he does for the team. And I also think there's an inordinate amount of pressure on him. And we talked about at the beginning of the show how he's such a clutch player. Because, and Marte's coming out of it, we know that, and obviously there's been a lot of surprises in the lineup so far this year, but it just seems like, and they've gotten lucky in this way, that he's been up a lot in key situations, and so if he doesn't come through every single time, which isn't realistic, fans are like, what the hell? I mean, even a couple of weeks ago, we had conversations on these shows saying, hey, you know, what's going on with Corbin? Dude's got a 942 OPS. Yeah. Like he's just
4: got the fifth highest OPS in all of baseball.
5: Yeah, right, it's ridiculous. So I don't, sometimes nationally, 100% right. And then even sometimes locally, because we have such a high expectation level for him, I think that sometimes he's unfairly criticized for not coming through every single time. But he does in a lot of high situations because, as we heard a little bit earlier from Torrey, he's just wired that way.
0: I also think that he's just kind of taken for granted at times. It's like he's just so good that it kind of becomes like sometimes when we're talking about the Suns and it's Devin Booker, like, oh, Devin Booker's going to go for 25 points. Can Jalen Green and Dylan Brooks step up tonight? Instead of like talking about what does Book need to do tonight for them to win? It's a conversation of, oh, Marte really needs to turn this around. Marte. Instead of just like, oh, Corbin Carroll probably going to have a good game. And that could lead them to a win.
4: I was trying to find, because I think MLB.com did a predicting the all MLB team through the first month or so plus of the season. And for those that are unaware, the all MLB is like, what is the new version for Major League Baseball of like the all NBA or the AP's all NFL teams or the all pro teams, whatever it's called, where it takes all the best players from all the teams in both leagues and just combines them into one team and then a second team. And they didn't even have Corbin Carroll acknowledged as far as like a runaway first team option. Like I said, he's got the fifth highest OPS in baseball to start the year. And I would imagine a big part of this has to do with just the slug isn't necessarily there right now. He's not standing out amongst the crowd with home runs. He's not standing out amongst the crowd in stolen bases. But what he is doing is he's consistently contributing for a team that is underperforming right now. But he's still steadily contributing at a level that is very much matching that of the two All-Star seasons that he's already had to this point.
5: And plus, like, if you just do WAR by position players, WAR, what is it good for? Corbin Carroll's 7. So, I mean, baseball is so analytically and statistically driven that we can do that all day really with him. But here's what enough people don't do. And I include baseball people who are supposed to know what they're talking about. They don't watch him on a daily basis.
4: No.
5: So from a defensive standpoint, I don't know if he's as consistent as others, but he consistently makes really big plays. When he's up in key situations, he seems to always, even though that's not accurate, get the key hit or at least have a good at bat, which is in baseball, it's the only thing you can control. We were talking about Ketel Marte so much. Well, his expected batting average, and he's hitting the ball hard, and right, it's going to come around. Well, it has. And it's the same thing with Carroll. It's surprising when he doesn't, in a clutch situation, have a good at bat. You know, those kind of situations that you can control in baseball. I think he's very underrated. I think what you just said about Book, I think from a local standpoint, that is accurate. Because what people will say is, like in a game like last night, well, they're struggling offensively. Why didn't he, you know, why didn't he have a key hit? Well, he did. But on certain nights, it's not realistic in baseball to think he's going to do it all the time. But that's what people expect.
4: And you know what? I think back to what I said at the start of this segment of, like, obviously we're talking about him enough. And you know what? Now that I think about it, maybe we aren't. Because what are some of the conversations that we're having, to Jesse's point? It's like, Ketel Marte's got to hit better. Geraldo Perdomo's got to hit better. Why are the starting pitchers not being able to pitch deep into ball games? What is happening with the state of this offense as a whole right now? And Corbin Carroll has just very ho-hum put together a great start to the year as one of the better outfielders in the league. And maybe we're just not properly assessing him the credit for doing what he is doing in spite of this team's underperformance to start the year. And frankly, he's been a key contributor into what has been a 5-game winning streak and winning 6 games out of their first 7 games of this 13-game stretch that they have against the Rockies and Giants. The 2 home runs that he hit in Coors Field in that one game that they won, one of those was a tank, man. Like, he's still got so much untapped power left in that core of his. Like, there's so much more room still for Corbin to grow this year.
5: Well, plus, and again, I'm going back to numbers here, but Andy Páez is having an amazing season with the Dodgers, and Jordan Walker is with the Cardinals.
4: That's another part of it. It's those, just talking about guys who don't hit at that level consistently.
5: Well, those are the only two guys that are from a WAR standpoint, are ahead of him as far as outfielders are concerned. So yeah. Everybody's going to talk about the major market players and who's not doing what. But, I mean, Juan Soto's not in there. Bellinger's not. I mean, go on down the line. But the major market guys are constantly talked about. And the Diamondbacks just aren't.
4: Well, here's another one. If we've been talking positively about anybody ad nauseum to start the year and deservedly earned, it's Odomaro Vargas.
5: Right.
4: For the type of production that he's put together for somebody who's been, I can't remember who described it, but as a boomerang for this organization. He seemingly goes from one organization and then back to the Diamondbacks, and then he goes somewhere else and then back to the Diamondbacks. He always finds his way back here. And this is the breakout year for Vargy, for lack of a better word. He's basically an afterthought as just a positional roster fill guy. And he's got the third best batting average right now to start the year, 26 game hitting streak to start the year. He has kind of taken away some of that positive light from Corbin just as a result of how amazing he has hit to start this year.
5: But it also shows that if he was a Yankee, Met, Dodger, whatever, that's all that ESPN never could talk about.
4: Yeah.
5: But because he's a Diamondback, you hardly hear about him either. That's honestly, if we just said, look, take market out of it, it's certainly a top five story, maybe a top three story, maybe the top story, that a 30-plus-year-old guy who has never proven that he could do something like that, do what he's doing.
4: It's crazy. And at the end of the day, we love watching him play. I think that's the end-all be-all with Corbin. All right, coming up next, what exactly are we witnessing with Victor Wembanyama? And then I'm also curious to get the national take on what the Suns could do this offseason and where they stand in the Western Conference. We're going to check in with one of ESPN's best next here on the John and Mitch Show on Arizona Sports, the local sports leader.
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6: 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Tip-off is at 5:30 on ESPN 620 AM. And some absolutely awful news came down yesterday. NASCAR legend Kyle Busch, a 3-time Cup Series winner at Phoenix Raceway, passed away at the age of 41. 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

0: We only bring out the good music for the good guests. This is how it works here. And I'm seeing him right now on the Arizona Sports live stream, the Wolf and Luke show. Mitch Varel, this John Lund in for Wolf and Luke today. And right now we've got ESPN NBA reporter Kane Pittman joining us here on the video stream on Arizona Sports. Kane, first off, thank you so much for the time today. How are you?
1: I'm doing very well. I appreciate you guys. I enjoyed listening to the last segment you had there as well. There was even a boomerang reference, so I feel like you're trying to make me feel very comfortable on this show, which I appreciated.
0: Well, I tell you what, it was. I really credit John for this because he and I were talking before the interview started, and it had occurred to me by something that he said that ASU basketball's new head coach, Randy Bennett, does a lot of recruiting out of Australia. And I figure how perfect, because you do a massive concentration of your work on Australian basketball players. So if I could just generally ask you, like, what is the appeal about some of the Australian players and how much has that grown over the last several years and how much has Randy played a part into that?
1: Yeah, it's so interesting because I've been over here for the best part of a decade now, and I spent the first few years in Milwaukee. Now I'm based out of Connecticut, and people ask me all the time about how popular the college game is in Australia, and I say that most people's number one team is St. Mary's because of the pipeline of Australian guys that have been there. And you think about the best players that Australia has had, whether it's Paddy Mills, Matthew Dellavedova, Jock Landau, who you guys had in Phoenix for a little stop there as well. You can go down the list. There's more and more. So it was in the, it was around 2001, 2002 when they first discovered that Australia and New Zealand pipeline and just how many quality, particularly at the college level players you can get, because coming out of our region, guys are taught to play a highly fundamental basketball. It starts with defense first, which caters to the college game. And even the national head coach now, Adam Capehorn, he was one of the first players that played at St. Mary's, and he's gone all the way through and through that same developmental curve that a lot of these guys have been through. So I am actually really interested to see if we start to see some of that recruiting shift over here, and you get a lot of those guys that have really been our best basketball players in the last 15 years.
2: Hey, Kane, NBA playoffs-wise, with San Antonio and Oklahoma City resuming tonight at one game apiece, and this does my heart so good, these teams don't like each other. You know, Victor Wembanyama does not like Chet Holmgren. And this is like old school NBA, where before everybody became friends and did commercials and had the same agents and hung out together and laughed and hugged after glasses and games and everything. Like, these teams don't do that. And I really like this. This is not fake. This is not made up. This is real animosity. And I don't know, I'd even maybe go so far as to say hatred between these two teams.
1: Yeah, I think that's exactly right, because I do think that Wemby and Chet Holmgren are the two guys that everyone focuses on, given their history playing in the junior national teams all the way to now being in the NBA playoffs. But it extends further than that. Wemby doesn't like SGA either, because he took that MVP that he wanted. And the thing that I love, to your point, I'm exactly the same as you. The fact that they don't hide it is so rare these days, and it makes this so fascinating. And I just came from a San Antonio shoot-around this morning ahead of Game 3, and we saw, everyone has seen, if you've been on social media at all, you have seen the way that OKC are grabbing and pulling and pushing and standing on the feet of Wemby. And you know, I asked Julian Champagne, when you see that on the floor, what are you seeing, and what does that mean you guys are going to do moving into Game 3? And he straight up said, we're going to fight back. And if they're going to push and grab and shove, we're going to do the exact same thing tonight, and we'll see where it lands. So I think the biggest storyline entering this game is, and nobody wants to enter a game saying, geez, I'm really curious what the officials do. But I think the way that they handle this is the big storyline coming into this game.
0: We're talking with Kane Pittman, who covers the NBA for ESPN, joining us here on the Wolf and Luke show. Mitch Vareldis and John Lund in today. I want to ask you just in general about Oklahoma City's play style. It feels like that they're setting the new standard in terms of not necessarily what you can get away with, but how physical you have to be, how much pace you have to play with in order to win basketball games in this day and age. How do you feel about the direction that is being led by Oklahoma City in terms of play style in today's NBA?
1: Well, I think it's interesting because I think if you go back to some of the great teams that we've seen, even in recent years, and I think about, you know, the early 2000s Detroit team that played that San Antonio team in those NBA finals. I mean, that's kind of what great teams are. They are tough and they're physical and they'll try and intimidate you. And we've seen a young San Antonio team that doesn't really look like they're intimidated by anything, but they push the boundaries. I don't know how you officiate this series because there is a foul on every single possession. There's guys on the floor. There's guys that are at lane violations, whatever it may be. So I think they embrace it. It's not just Lou Dort and Alex Caruso, but Hartenstein, we saw the way that he was getting his body into Wemby in this game. Kayson Wallace, the list of guys that they have that play that style of basketball, they've put this group together that it's not just one or two guys. They go deep. They can play 10 players in this rotation. So I think that they embrace it. They did that last year in their postseason run. They were able to overwhelm teams. So whether or not it's enjoyable to watch or whether or not the internet likes this Thunder team, I don't get the sense that they care in the slightest. This is the way they play, and they're going to ask all the questions of the officials.
2: Kane, is you just said you just came from Spurs shoot-around. De'Aaron Fox, Dylan Harper on the Spurs side, and then, of course, Jalen Williams, that hamstring pops up again with the Thunder. I can't remember a playoff in which so many star players were hurt and affected the outcome of so many different games. What is the status of all three of those players, and how do you think it'll affect this series?
1: Yeah, San Antonio this morning didn't give a lot away in terms of Harper and Fox. They're both going to be game-time decisions coming into it. At the start of the series, it didn't sound like the De'Aaron Fox ankle was something that was going to keep him out for the long term. He did play the end of that series against Minnesota, but the longer this goes, particularly with the problems that Steph Castle has had turning over the ball against this defense, if he does not play tonight and Dylan Harper doesn't go, then it tells you that this is more serious than perhaps what they've given away, because they clearly need another ball handler. They're missing their point guard. And I want to give some credit to the great PJ Colissimo, because he did give me this stat on the plane yesterday out to San Antonio. So in the five games that the Spurs played against OKC this season, De'Aaron Fox, 31 assists and 5 turnovers. So I know that Dylan Harper was great in that game one and played well beyond his 20 years of age. But I do think that what we've seen and what we will see if Fox isn't available is his value to this team as one of the more experienced guys and the point guard of the offense.
0: We're talking with ESPN's Kane Pittman, talking some NBA hoops here on this Friday. I want to ask you, based off of the play that we're seeing in the East, and more importantly, based off of these two teams in the West that just feel like juggernauts right now, do you think that either of the two remaining teams in the East has a chance against whoever comes out of the West in this finals?
1: I think the Knicks do, but I also think that the sooner that they can wrap up this series against Cleveland, and I do think that they'll win in, you know, maybe it'll be five games. The Cavs might get one at home. I don't really trust that offense. We've seen they've been up and down right throughout the postseason so far. But I think that the Knicks and Mike Brown would be watching this series and loving every single second of it and hoping that it goes to game seven, because the NBA Finals is pushed earlier this year as well. I believe that is due to obviously the World Cup going on at the same time. So the gap between what an eventual game seven would be in this Western Conference Finals and the NBA Finals is only like 3 days. And at the end of game two, I was looking at the Spurs, and this is not something that I think that would run through their mind, but given the physical toll of this game and just looking at Wemby, and he looked like he was dragging his feet down the stretch

0: worked hard, played hard, got to 45 wins, and it just felt like it didn't matter after a first-round sweep exit at the hands of Oklahoma City. From our perspective, is there any reason for hope that there will still be a chance in the West, or do you think that it's just locked up for the rest of the decade? It's going to be Spurs and Thunder going at it up until 2030.
1: Yeah, not necessarily locked up for the rest of the decade, but I totally understand if you're a Phoenix Suns fan that there's two ways to look at it. And I would imagine from the outside that the vibes around the fan base have come, you know, 180 degrees from where they were 12 months ago when it seemed there was a lot of negativity around this team because they were highly watchable. And night in, night out, when you had a bunch of guys, and Jordan Ott spoke about it from your first press conference about having guys that are going to be defense first, they're going to play hard, and they're going to be a team that the fans can be proud to watch. But the other element of that is, you know, I never watched the Phoenix Suns this year believing that they were a team that could go on a run in the postseason. And when you are so limited with the first round picks that you don't have in the future years, it's going to make things challenging. So it means that you need to nail all the transactions you have. And to me, that's why this year coming up for Jalen Green is so big. I mean, you're talking about a guy with a $36 million player option next season. He's 24 years of age now. It was a real shame that we didn't get to see him play with any real consistency because of the hamstring early in the season. But you got to find out, that might be the biggest storyline this year. You got to find out what type of player he is. Is he a guy that can actually step up and be a number two guy? And all of a sudden you're like, all right, we do have another guy alongside Devin Booker, or are you looking at a guy that could be a very good bench player, you know, a Jordan Clarkson type player that can be sixth man of the year, a microwave scorer off the bench, but not necessarily a guy you want to be paying $40 million. So they're going to have to work around the fringes. It's highly challenging. This is obviously the fallout from bringing in all those superstars and trying to get over the hump. So I'm not sure they are in a challenging position, but certainly they made the right move in going for a guy like Jordan Ott that has reset the culture in Phoenix.
0: Well, you brought him on to talk about the NBA, and we got the bonus of being able to also to talk about college hoops because of the Aussie connection. It worked perfectly. Kane, you were great. Thanks so much for hopping on for a few, and have fun covering the Spurs and Thunder game tonight.
1: Fellas, anytime. Appreciate it.
0: That's Kane Pittman of ESPN joining us here on the Wolf and Luke Show. When we come back, we'll switch to the gridiron, talk about football. The Rams extended Matthew Stafford. Why? That's next. Wolf and Luke. Mitch Vareldis and John Lund in for Wolf and Luke on Arizona Sports, the local sports leader.
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4: Hey everybody, Dan Bickley here. 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
5: Man, that really makes me want to tune into that Tuesday Bickley and Murata show. Bick sounded so energized for the Tuesdays. Like, there's a lot to discuss. Let's go.
6: Selling it, man.
5: Love it. Mitch Vareldis and John Lund in for Wolf and Luke today. We're jokingly calling it the John and Mitch show. And if at any point you hear the John and Mitch show, just know, no, everything's fine. Just one day. Yeah. Wolf and Luke aren't here. They'll be back.
6: I know. In media, it's like, what happened?
5: Yeah. I don't want people freaking out about that. But for right now, maybe this is something to freak out about. I don't know. At least from a Cardinals fan perspective. Matthew Stafford and the Los Angeles Rams agreed to a contract extension yesterday. It is for 1 year and could be up to $60 million. It's $55 for sure, and then $5 million earnable in incentives. I wonder how much of that is guaranteed, but either way. So he's now the quarterback for this year and next year. And on the surface level, you're like, yeah, that makes sense. Very much makes sense. Just won the MVP, just got the team to the NFC Championship last couple of seasons in the last three. They've been a juggernaut since Matthew Stafford has been in there. So this is a deserved payday just on the surface level.
6: Yeah. Now where it comes in and where it gets really interesting and where I think the Rams completely blew it. And I think that's great because they do almost everything right. But I wouldn't have taken Ty Simpson. I don't even think he's that good of a quarterback.
5: Yeah.
6: Plus, there's going to be quarterbacks who will want to go to LA and play for Sean McVay. So there's no reason to panic and jump the gun on this. But what happens with a first-round pick, for those who don't know, you get 5 years. You get that extra year. You get 4 years plus the option year. Well, now Simpson's going to sit there for 2 years minimum, and then the conflict is going to happen. Because if you're the Rams, before you give him that fifth-year option, you're going to want a couple of seasons to see him play. Now Matthew Stafford's got a timeline, and it's 2 years. But here's the thing, as you just said, he's going to be 40. Well, Aaron Rodgers, at least to me, doesn't look like he takes care of himself all that well. He's not Tom Brady. And he's 42 and he's still playing. Not all that well, but he's still playing. Brady played to 45. Stafford's got a gun still attached to his shoulder. So I think in 2 years, he's still going to be good. So what happens if Stafford is still that good and the Rams say, well, we got to take a look at Ty Simpson? That's where it's going to be like, huh?
5: It's funny because Chris Canty took a similar point that you had, essentially phrasing it from the Stafford perspective, which is, hey, sorry we took Ty Simpson. Here's some extra money.
7: We just want to make sure that you're happy because we know what we did didn't maximize your window to contend for a title before you retire. That's what this is about to me. This is less than he said, hey, Matt, you're coming off of, Matthew, you're coming off of an MVP year. We're planning for the future. We're going to use one of the two first-round picks that we ended the offseason with on trading for an all-pro corner, but then we're also going to use one of those first-round picks on a quarterback of the future, neither of which directly helps you. So we're going to make you feel better about that approach by giving you $60 million.
5: Which, you know, I've never made anywhere close to that kind of money in my life. But I think $60 million would make me feel good at night, at least if that was guaranteed over a year's time.
6: But I think look, all this kumbaya stuff that they tried to sell us during the draft, that Sean McVay was okay with it and that Matthew Stafford's okay with it, they're not. And the reason you know is because Matthew Stafford's wife sent the text to Ty Simpson. Matthew Stafford never did. Hey, welcome to the team.
5: They made poor Kelly the mediator. Right. Like, oh, Matthew's very excited.
6: He's very
5: to
6: busy.
5: See you.
6: He cannot text you right now, but I'm texting you to say, welcome to the Rams. So that tells
0: it's like
6: you
0: like if
6: right
0: you're
6: there
0: in middle school and right you send your friend to go tell the other person that you like them.
6: Yeah. Like, hey, he didn't send the text, okay? That's totally 100% accurate. So we like it because here we sit in the division and there could be conflict at some point.
5: Yes.
6: Plus, the other side of it is not that the Cardinals are in this position, but more so Seattle or the 49ers, which is Devontae Adams is older. And you could have used a receiver. Your right tackle just retired. You could have used a right tackle. There could have been things. The thing that really scares me about this is we're hearing these things. Now, look, maybe A.J. Brown is going to the Patriots and it's done. Mm-hmm. I'll ask Diana Rossini. But the reality of it is that A.J. Brown could be a Ram and kind of undo this bad first-round pick, at least in my opinion, because now all of a sudden you've got him, and that scares me.
5: Well, I think, in fairness, they did also use a first-round pick to get Trent McDuffie, who's one of the better corners in the entire league. Kind of mix and match slot outside, but then they also got Jalen Watson in free agency. So they addressed an area of need in other ways by getting two of the Chiefs' best corners and just making them Rams. Their offense was already good the way it was last year, even with all the changes that they had to make. I mean, you could ask Mike LaFleur about them. He was one of the big proponents. Wolf and I talked about it yesterday of changing them to a 12 and 13 personnel team when they were dealing with injuries. They've got an uber talented number one receiver who is becoming a bit of a head case, like a literal Ram, and just banged his head against the wall too many times. But I think it doesn't really matter what they do, because the key pieces that are going to make that engine run are the guy that's slinging the rock and the guy that's talking into his headset. And those two guys are still there for this Rams team.
6: Yeah. Look, they're still good. I think they've overtaken Seattle. I think the McDuffie move was a great move. I just think that your job is to win championships. And if it was Cleveland, no quarterback in their right mind is going to Cleveland, but I'm just going to throw out a name.
5: Oh, except if you're Deshaun Watson.
6: Well, of course. And they're going to give you $230 million guaranteed reasons.
5: Yeah, it's a good reason.
6: But I'm just throwing it out, not that it's happening, but okay, Joe Burrow's disgruntled in Cincinnati and says, I want out. Where does he think he wants to go? He wants to go to L.A. Where does any quarterback want to go? L.A.'s the town they want to go to, and Sean McVay's the coach they want to play for.
5: Yeah.
6: The Rams didn't have to do this because any quarterback that became disenchanted of a situation would just say, I want to go to the Rams. That's what Stafford did. They could have done that again. They really didn't have to do this.
5: But also, Stafford was dealing with several losing seasons, and the Rams were right on the doorstep and then fell apart in the biggest game. So there was understanding there, where at least Burrow, who coincidentally was on the other side of that Rams Super Bowl win a few years ago, has at least tasted that success with regularity. It just hasn't led to the ultimate prize. But I get what you're saying about that. Also, news coming out of yesterday really quickly. I was flabbergasted when I saw that Joe Shane got a contract extension, the Giants general manager, who, as Bernsey joked yesterday, just goes and fetches John Harbaugh's coffee. What is the point of this? What are you accomplishing here?
6: Well, here's the other thing, too, and this really a little bit plays into Jacoby Brissett. You have to have leverage normally to get a contract. Well, what kind of leverage does he have? And here's the other thing, too. John, he's the luckiest man alive, because I believe that the Giants are going to be a playoff team next year. They had another great draft. I think they're good. They got the quarterback in place. And John Harbaugh has already changed culture there. I heard Jackson Dart talk about the other day. So this guy's just going to be along for the coattails. But why would you extend him? You didn't have to. He had no leverage whatsoever.
5: I mean, unless they're just, this is like, hey, you drafted Jackson Dart and Cam Scadaboo and Malik Nabers, like, you drafted our future. We should at least reward you for it. Right. But it just seems silly because Harbaugh literally went out of his way to ensure that he had more power. I don't know. It's stupid. I wasn't floored. I was just like, what?
6: Everybody was like, huh? Because you went from a guy who was essentially going to be fired and maybe should have been when the head coach was let go. And now, like I said, I think he's going to ride coattails and he's going to be able to be there for a while, not because he's so great, but because John Harbaugh is going to change the organization.
5: The Devils are going to London. And guess what? You could, too. You can win a trip for two to see ASU take on Kansas in the Union Jack Classic at Wembley Stadium with Royal Box seats, sideline passes, airfare from Phoenix, and a four-star hotel stay. 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
0: 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The Arizona Diamondbacks go for their sixth win in a row tonight at Chase Field against the Colorado Rockies. First pitch is at 6:40 with pregame coverage starting at 6 right here on Arizona Sports 98.7 and the Arizona Sports app. Game 3 of the highly entertaining Spurs-Thunder Western Conference Finals is tonight in San Antonio. Tip-off is at 5:30 on ESPN 620 AM. And some absolutely awful news came down yesterday. NASCAR legend Kyle Busch, a 3-time Cup Series winner at Phoenix Raceway, passed away at the age of 41. 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
27: It is noon on this Friday. Live in the Casino Arizona and Talking Stick Resort Studios. It's time now to catch up on the top sports stories of the day. And for that, we bring in Rick. What's up, Rick? How are we doing?
0: What's up? There are a lot of questions going into the 2026 Arizona Cardinals season, which takes us to our Arizona Sports poll question, which you can vote on at arizonasports.com. It asks, which of these Cardinals offseason storylines is most important for the franchise? Who will be the number 2 safety to Buda Baker, the development of Will Johnson in year 2, or Michael Wilson following up his breakout season?
27: Do you want to go first on that, John?
6: No, probably
27: you want me to go first.
6: Go ahead.
27: I think of those, it would be Wilson.
6: Yeah.
27: Only because, you know, I would hate to see a guy who followed up a 1,000-yard season and do like 500, 600. And maybe that's personnel-based. I don't know. But the other two, it just seems more like open competition. Will Johnson has shown some already strong performances in year 1. Wolf and I talked about that yesterday. Number 2 safety to Buda. That could just be a competition. It could just go to Rabbit. Who knows? They brought in Andrew Wingard as well. But Wilson kind of cemented himself as the number 1 guy last year. So I want to see that continue.
6: Yeah, and I don't know if he'll get to those numbers again. 1,000 is not huge anymore, but I think it's huge because I think he is going to sign a contract and he's going to want to live up to it. We played the cut a little bit earlier. He was kind of being evasive a little bit, but plus I just think it's big for the Cardinals because if they're going to win games this year, hopefully defensively they'll be better. At times last year it was so atrocious, but no matter who's behind center, Maybe it's Carson Beck, so maybe you could limit that a little bit. But who has better young talent than the Cardinals? I'm taking the quarterback out. Running back, the two wide receivers, the tight end, those kind of skill guys, they've got to start showing together that they can be reckoned with offensively. And you hired an offensive head coach, so right. There shouldn't be an excuse.
27: So we're going with Wilson on that one, Rick.
0: All right. I will vote Michael Wilson following up breakout season. That is the leader, 44%. Development of Will Johnson in year two, 41%. And who will be the number two safety to Buddha is third at 14%. The Arizona Diamondbacks won their fifth straight game yesterday on a Corbin Carroll walk-off. Over his last seven games, the Predator is batting .385 with a .515 on-base percentage and an .846 slugging percentage.
27: That's pretty good.
0: How important has he been to their turnaround?
6: Oh, very nice. I knew it. See, I knew funny. We could not do without that.
27: It's funny. We talked about it earlier. He's been so steady all year that he hasn't necessarily garnered the proper attention that he deserves because he's actually playing better than most of the stars across the league have to start the year. Like, he's hitting better than Ohtani is right now, but Ohtani gets all the attention because he's Shohei Ohtani. He doesn't hit as many home runs as Aaron Judge, but he's fifth in OPS to start the season. I'm not going to say it's all him, but him remaining constant in that lineup has been pivotal for them to get back into the thick of things in what has been a very daunting National League to start the year.
6: If I was ranking, because everybody loves to rank,
27: list broadcasting, list rank
6: Mount Rushmore. I would put the starting pitching, the reason why they're back where they are. Starting pitching is number one. And then it's hard to pick one guy out of a lineup because there have been some guys that have really surprised. But as we saw last night, he's just clutch.
27: Clutch. He had the force out that resulted in the first run. He had the walk-off hit the night prior. He's had a couple of home runs in the last few games. He's been swinging a good stick right now.
0: All right, I'll turn down the upbeat music for this last part. Some absolutely awful news came down yesterday. NASCAR legend Kyle Busch, who won three Cup Series races at Phoenix Raceway. I happened to be at one of them in 2018 in a playoff race. Passed away at the age of 41. How will you guys remember the great Kyle Busch?
27: It's just a really weird timeline, too, because I remember seeing the story where it was phrased as severe illness and why he had to withdraw from the upcoming race. And then for hours later to be resulting in the news that he passed. He is going to be remembered as one of the greatest drivers that NASCAR has ever seen. Like, he's one of the winningest drivers that they've had. Such a polarizing figure, yeah. I'd say, in the NASCAR world, too. Gone way, way, way, way too soon.
6: Well, 41 is really young. And if you had told me that he passed at 41, I was surprised by that number. I met him one time. Somebody really not smart put me in charge of a radio station one time at ESPN. And that's not my vibe. But they did. And I flew to Charlotte Motor Speedway and I met him and a number of guys because the sport is the most friendly to fans, and number two is not even close. And it's amazing. Those guys are down. I know why people love it, because those guys are down to earth. They don't act bigger than the fans. In fact, they interact so well with the fans. But if people haven't heard, and maybe it's just people don't want to, the transmissions from his last race, and he did say after the race, yeah, you never know when it's going to be your last. And then he had a transmission.
27: Just eerie.
6: It was so wild. And then he said, yeah, I need a doctor to meet me. I'm having, you know, basically like a head cold. And then for this to turn into what has happened here, honestly, we've seen shocking deaths, you know, the Hank Gathers and the different
27: Kobe
6: ones.
27: Bryant. Yeah.
6: Kobe Bryant. I remember that morning because I was going out. I was flying out to the Super Bowl, actually. Like, that was shocking.
27: Yeah.
6: But in the way that this guy was just here and he just won a race and his son just had his 11th birthday and he just was on transmissions, because you have such the ability to listen to these guys now. And for them to basically, and then they interviewed him after that because they heard on the transmission. So people asked him and they said, what's going on? And he's like, just a head cold. It'll be fine. Just sinus, this, that. And then he's gone.
0: Yeah. It's just shocking to me. Cool. I'm a big NASCAR fan, and you know, he was just such a force in the sport, I will say, because he had such a legion of fans and such a legion of haters. But I think both sides are coming together right now to realize how important he was, and that even like if you didn't like him, you loved having him because he was the perfect villain. So
6: plus it's weird, like these guys like Dale Earnhardt will die on the track, and that's tragic, but that's not even what he did. Yeah, so no, he's in this

0: Detroit Tigers two-time Cy Young winner Tarek Skubal will return, but how long he will actually remain a Tiger when he does return. Tigers are 20-31, swept in a four-game series to Cleveland, 9.5 games out, 2-14 since Skubal went on the IL. So similarly phrased tweets with the same idea. And I'm wondering, is it worthwhile for the Diamondbacks to kick the tires, to reach out to Detroit and say, hey, is this Scott Harris? Yeah, we would like to acquire Tarek Skubal. What is it going to take? Would you bother?
1: I would 100% do it, because a couple of years ago, yeah, we know this, in 2023, they win 84 and they go to the World Series. Well, what do you need to win a World Series? Well, you need at least two really, really good pitchers. I would even say aces. Well, Corbin Burns hopefully can come back and be that. Mm-hmm. And then you add Tarek Skubal and you're in a 7-game series, and then you add the rest of this. I understand that some people may go, if I'm going to invest like that, I'm going to do offense. But Skubal being a guy who's from Arizona, not only could you get him now, maybe you could get him in the future. Now, I get it. Ken Kendrick's going to, he may have to move some salary long term, but short term, if the Tigers going to call, and here, this will be your advantage. He's up at the end of the year.
0: Yep.
1: So you're not going to have to give up what you would long term. Yeah, D-backs fans are not going to hear this. Ryan Waldschmidt would have to be a part of it. But you're not gonna have to give up what you'd have to if this was long term.
0: Now, it would also be after the first year player draft, which I believe is next month.
1: Yeah.
0: They could easily just part with whoever they drafted in the first round of that draft. We've seen that in recent years many a times. I'm wondering, could you get away with headlining this package with Brandon Pfaadt? Who's under control for the next couple of years. He's obviously been off to a shaky start this year, but maybe it's him. Maybe it's one of those talented outfielders or talented prospects you have with Waldschmidt, or do you go like Slade Caldwell, or do you just throw in whoever you have this year? Like, is it worth it to sacrifice the good things that you've seen from some of these young guys and maybe give Brandon a fresh opportunity elsewhere? Like, is that worthwhile to you to get potentially just 2 months of Skubal?
1: That part's scary. If he wasn't a local guy where you might be able to get him, and I know he's going to cost a boatload of money, so if you're Ken Kendrick, if you're the organization, you have to do this, I think, with the idea that you're going to sign him. But remember, there are two great pitchers, when healthy, in this league. One is Paul Skenes and one is Tarek Skubal. That's the list.
0: Yep.
1: And if you can acquire him and he's in being a semi-hometown but home state kind of a guy, I think that's the kind of thing that you do, because if you add him to Burns, now can you afford it? But if you add him to Burns and that's your top two, now when you went up against, just again, let's play fantasy land. If we're going to do it, let's do it full out. If you go up against the Dodgers and you have those two guys, you can win those two games.
0: Yeah, if there's anybody to counter a top of the order that's got a ton of lefties in Ohtani and Freeman and Tucker, I think Skubal would be the guy that I would want at the top of that order, right? Buster Olney was on, was it just SportsCenter earlier? Yeah, he was on SportsCenter earlier today. He wrote a piece for ESPN about potential trade rumblings headlined by Tarek Skubal. This is what Olney had to say about the possibility of him being dealt at the deadline.
2: 100%. Look, the Tigers have been terrible so far, largely because of injuries. They just got swept by the Cleveland Guardians. They're 9.5 games behind Cleveland in the American League Central. And Tarek Skubal's coming back very quickly from this elbow procedure he had recently. He threw in the bullpen yesterday. He finished. He told reporters that he feels great. I've heard folks in the Tigers organization speculate he could be back sometime in mid-June. But if the Tigers don't turn around in a hurry, then they will be talking with other teams before the August 3rd deadline. And you wonder what a Cubs rotation would look like if Skubal were part of that. Or how about the Dodgers, who are not afraid of paying big prices for big stars at the deadline?
0: Now, to your point,
1: smack you right in the face for saying Dodgers.
0: Starting pitching has won World Series before. The Nationals, I think, famously winning, going and paying for Strasburg, going and paying for Scherzer, going and paying for Patrick Corbin. Right. That seemed to work out. How about the Dodgers last year, who won World Series games because Yoshinobu Yamamoto pitched in like five of those games, basically pitching out of the bullpen. Blake Snell was dominant in the postseason as well. I just love this too, from the aspect of, you got a chance, you got a really talented offense. Why not support it with a really talented pitching staff? And if it is only for 2 months, okay, you have a chance to sign him in free agency. He obviously has connections to Arizona, went to Holbrook High School, or not Holbrook High School, excuse me, Kingman Academy High School. He is good buddies with Devin Booker, who's got the Detroit connection there.

0: there, works out here in the offseason outside of Florida. Like this would be awesome to bring him in. And it would add to a rotation that, to your point, is getting Corbin Burns back, has had an excellent start to the season from guys like Eduardo Rodriguez, Michael Soroka. You're getting really good outings from Merrill Kelly, Ryan Nelson right now. Like, why not glut a little bit, you know? This is the place to glut.
1: And I think, too, here's what the team has to do, and general managers tell you this all the time. They have to earn it. So if they get to this point, and you just heard Buchner only say middle of June, then your trade deadline is coming up within, what, 6 weeks? Very nice. So he's going to come back. It's going to be about a month from trade deadline. If, again, I'm the front officer, I'm Ken Kendrick, I tell my people, look, if you get us in a position where we feel like not just that we can make the playoffs, that's not good enough to take a chance on a guy who could leave you and you're going to give up, you know, some decent prospects here,
0: right,
1: and pay that money potentially. This has to, A, be a long-term thing that we talk to Scoobal and he would at least be open to it. I don't have to get a guarantee, but he has to be open to it. And the second part is my team has to be not only good enough to make the playoffs, but Burns comes back and is looking, you know, all these kind of situations are happening. And I really feel like I can beat the Dodgers or I can beat the Braves. That's what it has to be.
0: Speaking of contractual situations, you're fired up about this idea of Jacoby Brissett wanting more money. And you're going to tell us why you're fired up about it next on the Wolf and Luke Show. Mitch Vareldis, John Lund, in for Wolf and Luke today on Arizona Sports, the local sports leader.
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4: You said the last 3 years was different. What was wrong with the last 3 years? What prevented you guys from having success?
5: At the end of the day, we're here to win. I love JG. I love Coach Drew. I mean, I love the guys that we had the last 3 years. Those guys brought me in. I believe those guys wanted to win the same way that we want to win right now. I just think that it's on the players. Like, I'm not going to sit here and be like, oh, coaches need it. No, we just have to go. Like, there's no time where, hey, we have this year and we have, you know, 2 years to get it done. We're going to get our guys in. No, we got to get the guys in right now and go. We got the guys now. It's time to go.
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16: 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Now.
0: We're still holding out hope that the current holdout of Jacoby Brissett will end soon. Not that I don't want this to be phrased the wrong way, John Lund, Mitch Verrell, this in for Wolf and Luke today. I don't want this to be phrased the wrong way, but I think this is just a very silly holdout to be happening right now. You know what I mean?
1: Yeah.
0: Like, I understand it from Jacoby's perspective. He wants to get paid like he's the presumed starter. The assumption is that he's going to be the starter. And I think his guarantee is at like $1 million, but he's got some incentives on his deal if he plays a certain amount. And in my mind, I'm just like, just pay him those incentives up front. Just do that. Get it done with. And for whatever reason, we seemingly are still at a standstill when it comes to Jacoby Brissett versus Cardinals.
1: Well, it's really confusing because, and I know you guys have had this conversation. I was listening to you guys talking about it yesterday, but as I was thinking about it, he does not have any leverage. And if he had an agent, I think an agent would sit down with him and say, look, Jacoby, just go in. Now, there's one thing that is very important here that I think people are forgetting. There's not a game till September. So does he have to be here? No. But where he's really doing himself a disservice is this is a new offense. And what you're allowing is that Carson Beck is going to be able to learn this offense. And if we're all being honest here, the Cardinals will never say it, but if they're being honest, probably the number one thing, even above wins this year, is to see if Carson Beck can play. Because if he can, then they don't have to use probably a high pick next year on a quarterback, and it's going to be a great 2027 class. So the Cardinals actually, Jacoby, are liking that you're gone because it allows them to get a bigger look at Carson Beck. They want to develop Carson Beck or draft a quarterback next year, and we know what you are. And while Jacoby will sit here and say, I'm a starting quarterback, no, you're not. You're a backup quarterback who just because of circumstances is a starting quarterback. So I understand that you're even underpaid from a backup standpoint. Oh, by the way, if you look at the numbers of Gardner Minshew, they're the Superman meme. They're the same guy. So he's
0: Spider-Man technically, but that's...
1: What did I say?
0: Superman.
1: Sorry, Spider-Man. I screwed that up. Spider-Man.
0: It's okay.
1: I'm an idiot. the Spider-Man meme is you and Gardner Minshew. You have the same numbers all the way down to your record, which shouldn't count as a quarterback. The 1-11 should be irrelevant, but they count that to quarterbacks. You're not a starter. You don't have leverage. The team didn't win when you're there. Congratulations, you got the ball to Michael Wilson and you got it to McBride, which a lot of quarterbacks could do. If I was talking, you're right, Kyler did. But if I was asking, if I was sitting in a room with him, and I don't want to offend him, but he doesn't have an agent, I'd say, why should we give you the money? And I don't know what he could say back to me to compel me. And here's another thing people are forgetting. This is not a cheap quarterback room because Kyler Murray is taking all this money.
0: Yep.
1: So it's not like the Cardinals want to throw more money at a quarterback room that might be the second or third worst in the NFL. He has no leverage.
0: Here's the breakdown as far as if I'm reading this correctly on SpotTrack. $1.5 million guaranteed by the fifth league day of 2026, which is long past. That was back in March. So 1.5 guaranteed this year. He has a per game active bonus of $30,000 per game. That could be as much as $510,000. Can we just throw that in? Let's pretend. All right, $510,000. Let's just put that on the table right now. He has playing time incentives that are non-cumulative. If he plays in 50% of the games in 2026, he gets $1 million. Can we just throw that in? Okay, so now we're at another 1.5. Now we're up to $3 million this year. He gets another $2 million if he plays in 65% of the games this year. All right, let's throw that in. Now we're up to $5 million this season, and you're getting just about as much as they're paying Gardner Minshew right now. Is that fine? Like, if you're Jacoby Brissett, is that enough for you? Or are you asking for more than that, and that's why there's this holdup? Because I feel like if you just guarantee these incentives and these bonuses, we could just call it quits and call it a day. Like, I think at the same time, Jacoby has to be smart enough to know that they've now drafted somebody else. They've signed another veteran. There's no guarantee that I'm going to start all these games. And maybe that's the biggest reason why he's holding out in the first place.
1: Well, and to be completely honest, if I'm the Cardinals, I'm starting to look for trades. I'm starting to say, what can we get for him? Because the difference between he and Minshew, I think, is minuscule. I mean, he's better than him. There's no doubt. But I want to see if Carson Beck can play. If I'm a fan, I want that. If I'm the organization, I want that. I drafted the kid in the third round. And I understand that guys are going to say, like, I heard Jack Gibbons say this yesterday, hey, man, we can surprise people, everything else. That's fine. That's how you should feel as a player. But the reality is, given the schedule and how it lays out, all these different things, they're not going to be a very good football team. They're going to win 3 or 4 games, probably. That puts you at the top of drafting a really good quarterback, whether it be Arch or Dante Moore or any of these guys. So you're not the long-term, and I'm speaking of Jacoby, you're not the long-term solution. Mm-hmm. You're not the short-term solution because that's going to be Carson Beck. And I have a guy that is remarkably similar to you. So what you described financially is accurate and right. But if I'm a businessman, and a lot of these owners are businessmen, and you're saying to me, give me this, give me this, give me this. And I think to myself, you still have to give me, as a businessman, a compelling reason to just hand that money to you. And I don't see what it is. I have a similar player. You're not my short term. You're not my long term. You didn't win games. Why should I give you the money? And I don't know if he could come up with a compelling enough reason to say, this is why.
0: There's the other aspect, too, that Kellen and I talked about on our night show on Wednesday. You could just do right by the guy that has seemingly built up a lot of goodwill through other organizations and throughout the league. I mean, think about how glowingly some of the guys on this team talked about him last year and like what the impact he made. Like, that could be the other part of it, too, is like, why are the Cardinals holding on to this or holding this grudge of not paying this guy who seemingly just took the reins of their operations, even though they only won one game? They didn't score at least 30 points in any games. I don't know. It just seems stupid, this whole thing.
1: Yeah,
0: for both sides. Like, but figure it out.
1: The last thing is that if the Cardinals are going to do something and it was as simplistic as what you said, and I think you're right, then they would have done it, right? So yeah. There's got to be another hook here that we're not that one of the sides is hung up on.
0: Coming up next, how would you like to play an operation-based game where you try to take the ball from Shai Gilgeous-Alexander? Well, one member of the Phoenix Suns did. We'll tell you how it went next. Wolf and Luke Show, Mitch and John in for Wolf and Luke on Arizona Sports, the local sports leader.
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23: Brilliant. 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

0: Hey, it's Vince Murata. Enjoy your holiday weekend. We'll be back on Tuesday morning. Will the D-backs still be rolling? And will we have a clearer picture of who's going to be in the NBA Finals? We'll get into all of it starting at 6 here on Arizona Sports 98.7, the Arizona Sports app, and the Arizona Sports YouTube channel.
1: Let's call it Dylan's Villain Summer. Does that work for you?
2: Yes.
1: So yesterday, actually, I should reset it. So Dylan Brooks' timeline as far as garnering attention is concerned. He has the Players Tribune piece that comes out a little before the season ends, talking about nobody wants to play the Suns in the playoffs, et cetera, et cetera. Unfortunately, that one didn't translate as well Dylan or the Suns. Then he spotted courtside at game 4, I believe it was, of the Lakers and Thunder series. Yucking below the basket, watching LeBron shoot free throws. He's got the iced out look going on. Yeah. And then there was this yesterday, and this is about 50 seconds, and I think it translates relatively well. He's trying out a new at-home game, courtesy of the folks at Underdog Fantasy.
3: What's up, y'all? It's the Villain. I got something to reveal from Underdog. Unethical hoops, fine. So let me open this up. All right, we set up. Let's see what the board looks like. Head snap. A lot of people do that. Hook. That's James Harden's move. Push off. Try this. You know I don't foul. All right. Yeah, that's a foul. So you see the red? Oh, foul. Next player's turn. Get yours when you come out at unethicalhoopsports.com and play your game with your friends and family. You can be playing with your new foul being from the Villain. Hell yeah. Get the foul card. Tweet, tweet.
1: So if you can't tell what the buzzery noise sound is in the background, I'm dropping the link to the video in our YouTube chat, and then I just reposted it on my X account. But he's playing an Operation-style board game.
2: Exactly.
1: That it can't straightforward say it, but it's a basketball player that looks like Shai Gilgeous-Alexander with different spots where you try to pull the bone out or you try to pull the apple out, whatever, like an operation.
2: Like the game Operation.
1: But it's all basketball.
2: It's not a naked guy, it's Shai.
1: Yeah, and every time you touch the outer part of the rim, it buzzes. It's like, oh, you fouled him. I just thought it was a good gimmick, and he's continuing what I'm now calling Villain Summer for Dylan, and that was fun yesterday to see that.
2: It was awesome. Anybody who's played that game, like you could hear the buzz there, where except instead of bones in there, it had like basketballs, and so you got to take the basketball out.
1: It's got a little hand tweezers,
2: and
1: right?
2: They, a lot of people have played that game. He has leaned into this role maybe better than anybody. I'm not saying he's the greatest sports villain of all time, because I think there's better. But for him to go to L.A. with the grill and be all iced out and laughing at LeBron, to come out with this, and for those who don't know, SGA is a friend of his, but regardless, it's gone too far. This whole thing is ridiculous. That's funny, whoever came up with the concept. And now he's just like, it's the Villain. Like, he just, he's rolling with this.
1: It is who I am. The Villain Night t-shirts, and he drops 40. Like, this has been a really good year, calendar to calendar, for Dylan Brooks, I would say. Maybe... I don't want to go as far as to say like it was his best year ever, but it feels like this was a very notable year for Dylan in a lot of aspects.
2: Well, it's what he's doing too is, even though he's the villain, he's kind of on the people's side, because everybody is sick of Oklahoma City. People do not like watching this kind of a game.
1: Yeah.
2: And what's starting to happen is it's permeating throughout the league. So for example, like when Jordan's Bulls were dominating, it was the dunks on SportsCenter. When Curry's Warriors were dominating, it was the long three, and it changed the game. Now what's starting to happen is it's not only Shai doing it, and it makes it aesthetically just not watchable, but all Oklahoma City does it. Now everybody in other series, Jalen Brunson did it last night. It's like, stop the flop. Like it has to stop. So then to have Dylan do this from a timing standpoint, almost, even though he is a villain and a lot of people have not liked him, it's a villain that's now on the side of the people, that actually people are rooting for the villain.
1: The other thing that we want to talk about with the Suns is the two headlining phrases, seemingly, from the Matt Ishbia, Brian Gregory press conference that happened, the beginning of this month, some time ago, very short time ago, I should say, is continuity and player development. Two things that, okay, That's fine. I'm good with that being the branding of a team that surprised everybody, won 45 games, has a lot of likable dudes on the roster. The problem is they, in order to sustain that continuity, they have to re-sign Jordan Goodwin. They have to re-sign Colin Gillespie. Both of those guys are unrestricted free agents. They have a decision to make on Mark Williams, who's a restricted free agent, so they have a little more flexibility with him. And then it's how much opportunities are you going to give your young guys? Kamon Malawach, Rashear Fleming. Does Kobe Brea see some opportunities here and there? Josh Bartlestein, who's the president and CEO of the Suns and Mercury, was with Burns and Gambo yesterday and was asked if that is true or if we should buy into the fact that the Suns could be having a quiet offseason. Here's what he had to say.
4: I like that. It hasn't been quiet the last couple of years. So this year would be good, but that would be in a good way. Because you know what? We really like our team. We like the guys on our team. Obviously, it's all voluntary workouts now, but all of our guys, no matter where they are in the country, are in the gym working out. That's almost unheard of at this time of year. But we got a bunch of guys who are obsessed with basketball and want to get better. So yeah, the best development we can have is the Kamons and the Rashears growing and developing, getting stronger. But not just those two. Like, we think, obviously, Colin Gillespie's a free agent, but we want to find a way to bring him back here. But he can get a lot better. And I know Book's going to work on his game and Dylan. So we got a bunch of self-starters. Of course, we look for opportunities. We got a second-round pick. But I think you're going to see a lot of familiar faces back on the court next year.
2: Did you notice one name they didn't say?
1: What did you notice?
2: He didn't say Jalen Green. He didn't say the development of Jalen Green, which if I'm a Suns fan and I'm keeping continuity, that's the number one player that needs to develop. And he didn't use his name. And oh, by the way, if you're not going to trade Book, which Matt Ishbia has emphatically said he's not.
1: Close the door, close the window, put it in a locked safe. All
2: so
1: that
2: that's how, okay, I'll believe him. But we didn't hear Jalen Green's name. And then that's the player then, if you want to change your team, could change your team, at least of the players that you're willing to move.
1: It's a good point. And when we had Kane Pittman with ESPN on earlier, he had emphasized that it was going to be a big year for Jalen Green. And I think the fan base, with the way that we locally talk about this Suns team, we kind of go back to Jalen Green as if they're going to get better, it's either with him and because of him, or it's without him because they were able to move off of him and find somebody else to better fit a role for this team. Because right now, based off of what we saw, and it wasn't a large sample size, I understand that, I'm not sure what it's going to look like or if it is successful enough with the way that the league is right now. And, you know, we talked about it earlier about how the Spurs and Thunder just feels like they're the juggernauts right now. Like, how are you getting past that? Can you have a team that is currently constructed the way it is right now with the flaws that we've seen from the Suns this past season that can get you where you want to go? And as silly as it seems to be skeptical about this Matt Ishbia team again, I'm going to be skeptical about this Matt Ishbia team again. I don't think it's enough to get to a championship level team.
2: I agree with you. There has to be a big move. If you want to get to out of the play-in, tell me the team. San Antonio and Oklahoma City are going to be at the top for a long time.
1: Yep.
2: Houston, the Lakers, Clippers get the 5 pick. Utah is going to be better. Dallas is going to be better. Portland's new owner is a dumpster fire, so I'm not sure where that team is going. But my point is at the top, and I didn't even mention Denver, at the top of the Western Conference, it's stacked. If your thought is, and every team's thought should be player development and our players will get better. I get that. But from the Suns' perspective, if you want to catch the teams at the top, and specifically San Antonio, Oklahoma City, and not just be a team that fights to get out of the play-in, you're going to have to make a major move.
1: I just wonder how major. Like, it's probably not going to be Giannis. It's probably not going to be signing LeBron, right? So, like, what is the major move that's out there? Kellen is pining for Zion Williamson, which I've kind of turned to his side on, because Zion would solve a lot of problems if he stays healthy.
2: Right, healthy.
1: But that's that's
5: he
1: just
5: won't
1: it.
5: Stay healthy.
1: Yeah, and the Suns just went through a whole season of guys not staying
2: healthy. I don't love it because of his health. I want somebody to get Book off the ball at this point of his career, and we saw this with Curry and the Warriors. At this point of Book's career, you can maximize Book, and he mentioned in there, well, Book's got to get better. The way to get Book better is to get him off the ball and get a player who can take on a lot of those responsibilities so he can be better longer.
1: What are our expectations for the rest of this Diamondbacks-Rockies series? We'll talk about that next. 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
21: 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My daddy told me keep the heat even when I'm in
1: Florence. I'm heartless, cause these niggas is hating on me. Jesse knows that I'm a big fan of Big X the Plug, that's for sure. Appreciate it, by the way. Mitch Varell, this John Lund in for Wolf and Luke today. Final hour of the show, Casino Arizona and Talking Stick Resort Studios.
8: What up, Big X?
1: Where we're broadcasting from. By the way, hang around because coming up.
8: Later, yeah, Big X the Plug.
1: Coming up later in the hour, Brandon Webb, former Cy Young winner, current Diamondbacks broadcaster on television. Jody Jackson was on with us yesterday and mentioned that they're really going to stretch out Webby. Wink, wink, nudge, nudge, and how many times he's going to be on the air this weekend.
20: We're giving him more work.
1: Yeah.
2: Very nice.
1: Sorry in advance, Webby, but we just need a little bit more from you.
20: Yeah, just a little bit more.
1: Is he going to be joining on video?
20: No, he'll be over the phone.
1: Okay. Yeah, so we give him that breather. We're not putting him on camera, at least. But yeah, Webby's coming up later this hour. Nice. Should be a fun combo. Because for the most part, the Diamondbacks are just a fun team to talk about right now. 5 straight wins, 6 of their last 7. Okay, yeah, he did the hands thing. I was just making sure.
8: 6-7.
1: There you go. And look, it's bottom feeder season right now who they're playing, but they're beating them. I think that should be the bigger takeaway at the end of the day.
2: Well, if I got the numbers in front of you. Over 500, they're 8-16. Under 500, they're 18-7. 9 more against, including this series, 9 more against sub-500 teams in a row, and 21 of the next 27. The only teams they're playing above 500 are the Dodgers and the Reds. So, look, everybody has this in their schedule. It's just we constantly, no matter what the sport is, we do this. We go, oh, they're playing sub-500 teams. This is their chance. This is their chance. This is their chance. And teams don't take advantage of it. When they started this 13-game stretch against the Rockies and the Giants, I thought if they could go 9-4, that'd be great. Now they're 6-1. Well, let's get really greedy because the Rockies stink. And I don't know what the Giants are doing, but they stink. Now you're going to their yard, it'll be, you know, maybe a little bit more difficult there, but they are not good. And so it's when you play teams. Seattle is scuffling. Cal Raleigh now hurt, hasn't really figured everything out. So you're playing teams that you absolutely should beat, and that's kind of what you have to do. And then one of the reasons we're going to talk to Webb is because the pitching has just been so darn good. And I don't know when it's going to burst, if it's going to burst for Mike Soroka. I thought maybe early in the season he could get you to certain places, but now it's one of those things where you say, you know what? He's legitimately good.
1: They also capitalized on a weak point in the Rockies' armor, and that has been just really their inability to close out games in a similar fashion to the Giants, where we saw on Tuesday, we saw them have some really good outings from the bullpen, get out of some key jams with some double plays, but they couldn't close out the game because they don't have a closer right now. Rockies, they're kind of in a similar spot where they, I think it was Juan Mejia was his name, who they threw last night, who was getting it by some of the batters. He struck out one guy, I believe Waldschmidt, but wasn't able to fully put the Diamondbacks away. And it wasn't a situation where the Rockies were leading the game, but this team, this Colorado team, has been notably blowing games late when they have the advantage. There was a story that was written a couple of days ago after they lost to the Rangers on Wednesday, I believe it was. They lost that game when they had a one-run lead late. They blew a game on March 29th where they had a 3-2 lead in the ninth inning. They lost on a walk-off grand slam in the 12th inning earlier this year. The very next night, they lost on a walk-off three-run homer to the Padres. Later on in the year, they led 8-5 in the ninth inning and lost 10-8 to those very same Padres. And then they had a 6-2 lead against the Braves in the eighth inning and lost 8-6 at home. Like, they are prone to have these slip-ups at the end of the game, and the Diamondbacks were able to take advantage of that yesterday as well.
2: Corbin Carroll gets the big hit, and they ended up winning the game. So they're taking advantage of it, and they're doing it in a way. It would be different if they were winning these games in a way that we said, well, can they keep this up? My thought is they can keep pitching like this. Now they're getting quality start after quality start after quality start. Can they keep it up to this high level? I don't know. But at the beginning of the season, what I thought was, if they're going to go anywhere, it's going to be pitching and timely hitting. And that's what it is. Now, the bullpen has absolutely surprised me, but they're winning in the fashion that I thought they were going to win in. So this can absolutely continue.
1: Michael Soroka is going tonight. He's been a real success story. Like, if every time the Diamondbacks comms team, they send a stat and it's like Michael Soroka doing this first of these kinds since Randy Johnson and Daniel Hudson did it. I'm like, oh, those were two pretty good pitchers for the Diamondbacks back in the day. Even this year, he has pitched spectacularly. 1, 2, 3 quality starts so far this year. Had a couple of hiccups, the Milwaukee game notably. Philadelphia, he allowed too many runs and too many base runners. But he has been on one for most of this year where he's been a true surprise for the Diamondbacks and a real cheap one, too. This is him talking on MLB Network on Wednesday about what has been so successful for him so far this year.
0: Yeah, I think first and foremost, the addition of the cutters has been pretty big for me, just giving lefties especially a different look, and giving righties something that's small and moving away from them, not just the big curveball. But, you know, that there's been countless things that I've learned over the last couple of years from all the different orgs that I've been in, and the Diamondbacks are helping me put it all together.
1: It's led to a lot of strikeouts, too. He's had two separate performances this year where he has struck out 10. And both of those performances came within 5 innings against Detroit and then 5 2/3 innings against Philadelphia. He's also coming off of an 8 strikeout performance against these Rockies that he's going to face again tonight.
2: He's been huge. And the other thing, too, is you expect a certain amount of consistency, say, out of your top 3 starters. And then everybody, I know fans get all over this, our 4 and our 5 sucks, or our 5 really sucks. And, you know, but that's generally how the league works. So if you get consistency out of 3, and not that Soroka hasn't pitched like a top of the rotation or at least mid rotation kind of a starter, he has. But what I mean is, at the beginning of the season, he was a guy that it's like, depending on what Fott does and all the, he was a 4-5 or maybe even a 6. Well, he's probably your 4 in a perfect world. And if you get this kind of pitching out of your 4, then you're ahead of most of the league.
1: Well, think about it too. Eduardo Rodriguez and Michael Soroka, I think you would agree, have been the best 2 starters for the Diamondbacks this year. That's 3 and 4.
2: Yep.
1: And in Soroka's case, he was signed, I think it was late January, early February, long before they had figured out things with Zach Gallen.
2: That's right.
1: Brought him back. Then they had a surplus of guys to figure out until Merrill Kelly succumbed to injury before the start of the season, and that allowed Soroka to step in with Gallen. And then it was Brandon Fott who was the one that ended up getting bumped as a result, because Soroka's pitched too darn well to be bumped. And they're going to run into this problem again eventually when Corbin Burnes comes back in a couple of months, where if Soroka keeps pitching this way and Gallen has these up and down roller coaster kind of outings from game to game, where you have a legitimate question on your hands on who's more worthwhile to keep in your rotation. They've already had to make this decision with Brandon Fott. So it's looming for them if he keeps pitching this well.
2: Yeah, and it's honestly, it's a great issue to have, because now it's not
1: based have more than have less.
2: That's right. And here's the thing, too, is, you know, Zach Gallen, my name, you think to yourself, well, he's going to be, look, it's who's pitching best. And this team, because of these opportunities against these lesser teams, keep building this. And Soroka has another great outing tonight. Then you start saying, and then earlier we were talking about Scuba, like, you're going to have this kind of pitching, you're going to be in any series you play in.
3: Oh, man, could you imagine just having Scuba?
1: Let us dream.
2: Yeah, it'd be nice.
3: Let us dream.
1: Your Devils in London keyword of Bean, B-E-A-N, is about to expire. Here's what you do. 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Enter the keyword Bean before time runs out. Don't miss your shot. A trip for two to see ASU play Kansas at Wembley Stadium, brought to you by Desert Financial. I think it's a bit of an undersell. You're doing more than just going to the football game. You got a lot. Check it out. Arizona Sports contest page. Coming up next, what type of career arc could Carson Beck have in Arizona? John Lund did the research, and there's some fascinating names that he can be comped to. That's next here on the Wolf and Luke Show on Arizona Sports, the local sports leader.
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9: He's a very tall, lengthy, you know, guy, and I think he throws the ball very well. Just the few practices and stuff that I've seen him go, he's a stud. He's a really good quarterback. He knows, you know, placement. He puts the ball where it needs to be. And like I said, he's a tall, lengthy guy, so he can get that ball over the top and can really spin it. So I'm excited to see, you know, how he shakes out. I think he's a very good pick for us.
1: That's the voice of Cardinals tight end Trey McBride on with Burns and Gambo earlier this week, talking about the very tall, emphasize that point, Carson Beck. Mitch Verrell, this is John Lund in for Wolf and Luke today on this Friday. Hope you're doing well. Happy Friday, everybody. Arizona Sports YouTube chat, hello. Hope you're doing well. Carson Beck is getting a lot of, how do I want to phrase this? He's getting a lot of attention locally. One, because he's quarterback who was drafted top of the third round, and that itself garnered a lot of attention. And number two, people are freaking out about a throw that he made during one of the camps that was caught by one of the video people. They put it out there and it's like, oh, look at him. He's moving like Joe Burrow. Oh, my God. Anyway,
2: it's unbelievable.
1: But more importantly, it's just the idea that he could actually start games for this team. He's obviously competent enough. He started for several years at Georgia, took Miami to the national championship last year. So this isn't a guy that they're just kind of adding on a whim. There is some real possibility with this situation that he could see some playing time this year, John.
2: Yeah. And so, I don't know. I was just thinking about this, and I started down a rabbit hole, and you know how that goes. Once you start, you kind of can't stop.
1: And, me with YouTube videos. I understand
2: it's like, oh. And then, so essentially what I did is I took, since 2000, quarterbacks not drafted in the first round who started more than 11 games.
1: Okay.
2: And I think that's going to be Carson Beck. Mm. So my question to you and all the sweet, clean listeners and viewers, while you're listening to this list, who do you think he is most going to be like? All right.
1: Okay.
2: This is just their rookie year. I'm not talking about their careers.
1: Oh, just the rookie season.
2: Okay. Yeah. And you can expand it out to whatever you want, but this is what they did their rookie year. So for example, this is since 2000. Quincy Carter started 16 games for the Cowboys. Your guy, Kyle Orton. 2005, he started 15 games. Andy Dalton was a second rounder, started 16. Russell Wilson, probably the third rounder, started 16 for Seattle's rookie. Geno Smith, not so good as a rook. He was a second rounder. Mike Neck Glennon, third round pick in 2013, started 13.
1: Cardinals legend, Mike Glennon.
2: Yes, that's right. Derek Carr, and I was there. He won the job against Seattle's secondary in their last preseason game in 2014, started 16. Dak Prescott, great example, fourth rounder in 2016, started all 16. DeShaun Kizer out of Notre Dame started 15 in 17. Ironically enough, Garner Minshew,
1: Hello,
2: in 2019 started 12 games as a sixth round pick. And another net guy, Davis Mills of the Texans, started 11 games in 2021. He was a third round pick. So
1: Stanford man.
2: Yes, Stanford man. So that's the group. And so again, Carter, Orton, Dalton, Wilson, Smith, Glennon, Carr, Prescott, Kizer, Minshew, and Mills. Those since 2000 are the quarterbacks who started more than 11. I think that Beck is going to join that list. And mixed success record-wise, you can talk about their careers, whatever you want to do on that, but that's the list.
1: Really, there's the tier that you want to be in, and there's the tier that you absolutely want to avoid at all costs. And you categorized it in your email. Sorry if I'm stealing your thunder.
2: No, you can do it all.
1: You put in your not-so-good category, Quincy Carter, Mike Glennon, and DeShaun Kizer.
2: Right.
1: And then the other category that I think is worth talking about here is the really good category, which is the fever dream, if you will, like, how rare this happens, but it could happen, mm-hmm. but it is rare that it happens. And that is Russell Wilson in his year one with Seattle and Dak Prescott in his year one with Dallas. Two differing situations in the how they got the starting role. Wolf was talking about Dak yesterday. I guess he's been talking about Dak all week, according to Rick. But as far as a comp goes, guy who wasn't drafted in the first round and got an opportunity because Tony Romo got hurt. Dak looked really good in the preseason, and then the rest is history. He's been the starting quarterback ever since. Russell Wilson, kind of a similar deal, but more so just beat out Matt Flynn in the preseason. And Matt Flynn had just come over on a big money deal because he threw 6 touchdowns in a game one time for Green Bay. I don't know if Carson Beck's going to get to that level, but it is realistic at least that it has happened, and it is worthwhile to dream about it because Carson Beck is actually in a situation where this is actually viable and possible because the offensive options that he has around him are actually pretty good.
2: Yeah.
1: If you think about it.
2: Well, and here's the thing too. This is why it also matters to talk about if you're wondering. If he has a rookie year, like Derek Carr had an okay rookie year, Andy Dalton turned into a good quarterback, not a great quarterback.
1: It's fine. Yeah. He made the playoffs, I think, once or twice.
2: But the difference between them drafting a quarterback and not at the top is the difference, as you just pointed out, between solid and really, really good. If he's Dalton or Carr in his first year, then they still draft a quarterback. If he's Wilson, or even more so, because like you said, Wilson went to a Seattle team that in his second year he won a championship. But it was led by the defense, and just don't screw it up. That was kind of Wilson as a rookie.
1: Yeah.
2: But Dak was the reason why Dallas won games as a rookie. He started all 16, and they won either, it was like 12 or 13 games.
1: Yeah.
2: And so if the unforeseen happens and Carson Beck becomes a Dak Prescott in the first year, what do the Cardinals do? See, that's the difference between Wilson, Dak.

0: is really in the Dalton Carr, Minshew, Mills, Orton, Geno Smith range. You do not want to be there, because then that means you are not bad enough to get a replacement quarterback, and your current quarterback is not good enough to get you to where you want to be. It's a terrible spot to be in.
1: Yeah, and that's what's scary. And here's the weird part, and I'm speaking for fans, and I know this can be a little bit dicey at times, but it's almost like fans want him to be good, but they don't want him to be Dak in his rookie year, a fourth rounder that won, you know, double digit games, because I think that a lot of fans are fixated in saying, look, whether it be Dante Moore or even more so Arch Manning, because of the name, he's going to save our franchise. So I don't want just okay. So you want Carson Beck. You're conflicted because you want Carson Beck to be really, really good because he's wearing your team's colors and you draft him in the third round. And that would be really cool if you could find him.
0: Yeah.
1: But then again, you're like, you're having dreams of the March for Arch or whatever the hell you want to call it, so that he can go and save your franchise. And even more so, you can be relevant because you have a Manning.
0: Play poor for more. Yeah. Although having Manning and Harrison 2.0 would be kind of cool. That's just it. It's like there's no pressure on the Cardinals for this to work, because if it sucks, then you're bad enough that you would just take a new quarterback. And if Beck succeeds, then you guys look like geniuses for using a top 60 pick, I think it was, to take Carson Beck in the third round when all of these other teams had the chance to take him earlier and they didn't. If you're in the middle, you're screwed. Like, very screwed. Because then you've still got more money for Murray to be paid out next year.
1: Right.
0: And then you're stuck with the quarterback situation you're in while getting no help whatsoever.
1: Yeah. And it's really easy. Like you said, if he's Quincy Carter or Glennon or Kaiser, it's really easy. It becomes difficult when you look at it. And I was covering the Raiders at that point. You could see that Derek Carr could play. And he won the job on the final preseason game, and Seattle was playing their starter. So it was Richard Sherman and Cam Chancellor and Earl Thomas, and they were still around.
0: Yeah.
1: And Carr played really good that night, and it was in the Coliseum, and fans were getting jacked up about it. And it's been a long time since they had a quarterback, and they took Derek Carr in the second round, and they said, okay, he's going to be our guy. Now, it didn't make a number. It didn't make a difference from a winning standpoint, but they knew they had their quarterback. If the Cardinals get in that same situation, that's the one that I think fans fear is, he looks pretty good, but now you look at the totality of Carr's career, and he was just okay. So if you're in that same situation, knowing what you know, you would take a quarterback the next year.
0: Yeah, what was it? Two postseason appearances, but the first postseason he got injured, and then they had to go to Connor Cook, who I think was drafted.
1: You have such a good sports memory.
0: This is my
1: the average person could never come up with Connor Cook.
0: This is my memory hole. This is my issue.
1: That is unbelievable.
0: And then that fun Raiders 21 season where it was them and the Chargers were playing, and they went to overtime. But if they'd have tied, they both would have gone. But if one of them win, and then Brandon Staley calls the timeout, oh, that dummy. All right. Anyway, we're getting off topic, but we're going to have a fun sports radio conversation next. And we'll loop the two dudes behind the glass into this as well, because it was their idea. Which athlete is freakier, Shohei Ohtani or Victor Wembanyama? We're going to get into that next. Wolf and Luke, Mitch Vareldis and John Lund in for Wolf and Luke on Arizona Sports, the local sports leader.
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4: You know, every now and then we get blessed with otherworldly sports talent, right? You know, you think about Tom Brady, you think about LeBron James, you think about Michael Jordan, you know, the greats in history. Joe Montana, when he used to...
2: Wait, Mitch, did you say LeBron?
4: No, you're not going to play that right now, or I'm going to walk out of this room. You're not going to do it.
5: He's smiling.
4: I know, of course he is. But you know what? I'm not going to let you in on the conversation then. Forget it. If you play that, you don't get to talk. How's that feel? Not to be the meanie about
2: okay.
4: it.
2: Okay.
4: Not like Jesse has any
5: okay. you can talk.
4: Lacking of power with that. Anyway.
5: All you got to do is turn on your mic.
4: What I'm getting at is right now we are witnessing some very talented.
6: And then loser James had 26. Good for him, I guess.
5: Oh, he's going to do it.
4: Nah, I was just doing a quick gag.
5: Look at you.
4: If I hear another one, though, I'm actually leaving. So right now we have...
5: He's like my wife and my kid. Okay, you did it once, but if you do it again, then he does it again.
4: We're not
5: okay, if you do it again.
4: We're not going to get fast food after we're done if you're going to behave this way.
5: That's exactly. You're not getting donuts after church. All
4: right. We're witnessing freak shows right now.
5: Yeah.
4: Like, this is a different level of sports, otherworldly athletes that we are witnessing right now, in particular with Shohei Ohtani and Victor Wembanyama. I think the morning show had a conversation about this a couple of days ago. About who's the freakier athlete, who's the more talented, who's the more otherworldly guy.
5: Yeah.
4: Where would you like to start with Shohei Ohtani and Victor Wembanyama?
5: Well, the thing about Ohtani and why this is good timing here is, so he hits the leadoff home run, and then he throws a shutout. Five innings pitch, 3 hits, no runs. His earned runs allowed... this year, 0-0-1-0-1-2-0-0. He's got an 0.73 ERA. So right now, and Scooble's injured, he might be the second best pitcher in baseball behind Skeens.
4: Just might.
5: And then people are saying, well, he's not hitting real well this year. Well, he's 12 of his last 27. It sucks. He only has an 8.96 OPS.
4: Oh, that's awful.
5: He's terrible. And he has a 4-on-2 on base.
4: Terrible.
5: So I guess you could say he's down to his former self, but he's still going to bounce back offensively. So he's considered, even with the down year, he's considered the best hitter and he might be the second best pitcher. That's little league stuff. Like, we always had a kid on the team who was the shortstop, the best pitcher, the fastest runner, the most powerful. Like, you do
2: always
5: that.
2: Always let off.
5: Yeah, always let off. Like,
2: just
5: best,
2: like Shohei.
5: Yeah.
2: Got the most at-bats, got the most opportunities at the coolest positions.
5: And then you keep moving up through baseball, and that's just impossible to do. But he does that. So he could be the best pitcher and the best hitter. And I think that's the freakiest. The issue he has, and I think it's here in a lot of places, is people hate the Dodgers so much with a blind passion that as they're flipping channels, they'll just say it's the Dodgers. But I, you do you, people do whatever they want, but I would suggest you watch him every chance you get. Because this is hyperbole, and a lot of people will say, because they're a prisoner of the moment, they say this all the time in all the talking head shows and stuff that we have in sports now. This is the greatest. This is the best. This is the this. He is. He's not only the greatest baseball player, he might be the greatest athlete.
4: Whereas on the converse side, and I'm not trying to create my argument for him, I'm just laying out the details. Victor Wembanyama is, I think right now, arguably the best player active in the NBA. I know a lot of that has to do with his height and his wingspan being 7'4", 7'5", wingspan basically 8 feet long. And more importantly, just what he's able to accomplish at that size and at that build that he is at, the way that he can handle the basketball, the way that he can shoot from range, like the shot that he had in game one of the West Finals, where he's basically in the Steph Curry double bang right. spot, for him to make it from that far away is absurd. And then beyond that, just, I think it's easy to say, oh, well, he's super tall and he's super long. Of course, he's good at defense. But the defense that he does put on is clinical.
7: What he's able to way accomplish. Better than the super tall guys that we've seen.
4: Right.
7: And I heard, I think it was Skip Bayless.
4: I'm so sorry.
7: Yeah. Said, oh, he needs to post up better. The other day, I was watching him. I was watching Wimby. He's pretty good at posting up. He's pretty good at shooting threes. He can dribble the ball down the court. He can block all the shots in the world. He can shoot the three. There's nothing that he can't. There's nothing that he can't do. And he is like the ideal size. We've seen guys, like, no offense to even Kareem Abdul-Jabbar, but he had his hook shot in the paint. Like, and he was 7'3".
4: Yeah.
7: And Yao Ming couldn't really move very well. Good player. No. Great, great offensive player, especially.
4: Yeah.
7: Couldn't really move in the paint. Averaged like 9 rebounds a game one year. He was 7'6". Manute Bol, George Mirachon, they were just there to block shots. Like, these super tall guys have never been like this, and he is just insane. So, honestly, because it's a more athletic sport, I give the edge to Wimby as far as freakier athlete right now. But, I mean, what they're both doing is incredible, and appointment television.
4: I think Ohtani is doing a very fair share of athleticism, though, considering.
5: Oh, and he can run and still, but he does
4: 50 it. Homers and 50 stolen bases in a season is something that was not accomplished before. I know some people like to get very uppity about, why are you doing these round number statistics? He's fast enough to beat out catchers 50 plus times in a season, and he's strong enough to hit 50 plus baseballs out of stadiums that are, you know, 400 feet in distance to center field. Like, that athleticism is otherworldly, as much as Victor Wembanyama being as athletic as he is for his size.
5: Yeah. Well, I think with Wemby, it's what he's going to do. Like, he should have been the MVP this year because he does it on both ends of the floor. And I think that basically people who voted for the award got lazy. But what we do, too, as voters for these awards is we usually only do it twice.
4: Yeah, we get fatigued and we really get bored. Quickly.
5: But I think Wemby could win it 5 times. Like, what he did in game one, if he had the proper motivation, because he was just pissed. And Jordan did this against the Jazz in 98. He kept going to these press conferences saying, well, Karl Malone's the MVP, not me. And he just used it as fuel. And Wemby seems to be able to do that too. So if I was the Spurs, I would just walk around constantly. And I would tell, you know, if I was the coach of the Spurs, I would just say, look, remind him he's not the MVP constantly. Because I think he can win the next 5. I mean, he is that good and he is that unique. And if people get it on their mind that he's doing it on both ends. And that's why I think San Antonio is going to win this series. Because you don't have an answer for him. It is like Ohtani in that way, that you do not have an answer.
7: Yeah. Both of these guys, too, are incredibly clutch. It's not just about the freakiness of them. Like, if you look at Ohtani, I forget which D-backs game it was last year, but I was there, and the bases were loaded, or there was a...
4: You're talking about his 3-run homer in the ninth?
7: Yeah, okay. There was 2 on, and then he had a 3-run homer in the ninth. You just knew it was coming. And, like, Wimby has that look that... You know, that famously you saw in LeBron's face when he was mad at that Celtics series.
4: It's like one of my favorites.
7: 14 years ago.
5: It's amazing.
7: And like, he's got like the Jordan ilk to him that, and I didn't really even realize that until, because he always just seemed like a nice guy. I didn't realize that until maybe even this week. I'm like, oh, he's built like that. Okay.
5: Oh, yeah. He's got that mentality for sure.
4: Okay, so your team Otani.
5: Yeah, I would say, but it depends on are you going later? If you're going letter of the law freakiness, like Wemby is, but I'm looking at Otani saying, I don't think you're ever going to see this from a statistical standpoint.
4: That's kind of why I'm team Otani for right now. Jesse is team Wemby. Bailey, do you have a lean on this?
8: It's so tough because they play two different sports and but I think because of what Otani's doing, especially this year, what he's doing on the mound and at the plate, that seems so hard. I mean, we haven't really seen that if not ever, like since Babe Ruth. So I'd probably give the edge slightly to Otani, but I mean, Wemby, maybe in the next few years, he does something amazing and, you know, we have this discussion again and it's Wemby.
4: I think Wemby's just cheating because he's tall.
8: Yeah.
4: It's not fair.
5: But to your point, he has that kind of that mean streak in him. And I could see the Spurs, everybody's giving OKC this next generation of dominance. The Spurs, honestly, they could reel off three or four in a row and he can win MVP every single year.
4: 30 homers, 30 steals, 2 mystery bobbleheads, 1 epic night at Chase Field. That's a lot of numbers, but here's the ones you really need to know. You can win a family 4-pack to the Diamondbacks versus Nationals game on June 6th. Head to the Arizona Sports Instagram page, comment bobble, as in like bobblehead, but just bobble, on any post, and then check your DMs for a keyword to enter on the Arizona Sports contest page. When we come back, what has changed about the Diamondbacks pitching? We'll ask a man who knows a lot about that stuff. Brandon Webb, Diamondbacks former pitcher and Diamondbacks broadcaster on television, joins us next here on the Wolf and Luke Show. 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
4: Final segment of the week for the Wolf and Luke show. Wolf and Luke got a head start, though. So Mitch Vareldis and John Lund are going to wrap up this final segment here. Excited about this next conversation. Get to talk to a former Cy Young winner and a great part of the Diamondbacks television broadcast for Diamondbacks TV. He's Brandon Webb, and he's joining us here on the Arizona Sports Line. Webby, Mitch, and John here with you. Thanks for carving out a few minutes for us. We appreciate it.
20: Yeah, guys. Thanks for having me.
4: So I want to start by, if it's fitting, starting pitching. We talk about it with one of the best in Diamondbacks history. What is it about the starting pitching that you've noticed really just the last 3 weeks that has impressed you the most, or why has it been as successful as it's been in your eyes?
20: Yeah, total, 180, if anybody's kind of, watched them from the beginning. They've been amazing since, I guess the meeting was on May 4th with Torrey. And since then, they've been unbelievable. But I think the main thing for me, if I had to point to one thing, is, like, they're just aggressive. They're throwing more strikes. The walks are down. They were walking way too many guys, and that really wasn't any of their MOs when they, their whole career, but they're just attacking the zone, like pitching the contact, but also they're getting some strikeouts as well, but they're going, and that's allowing them to go deep in the game. We've seen, more quality starts, 6-7 innings. That's what they're going every time. And we've almost ran into where the bullpen hasn't gotten enough work, which is a good thing. It's a good problem.
5: Yeah. Brandon, as far as Erod and last night, obviously there's a lot of physical to it. There's a lot of mental to it. But when he goes to the World Baseball Classic and pitches the way he does against Team USA, and he hasn't been perfect since then, but he's been really, really good. How much of that is mental, where you say, man, I shut down this lineup, I could shut down any lineup?
20: Yeah, I think it's all about confidence, really, almost anything. But when I was going good, if you throw a good start, you just kind of roll right into the next one. You feel like, again, if you beat like a good team, it doesn't even matter what team it is. They're all, going to be fairly good. But, you beat a good team, you just have so much confidence into going back out there and trying to do the same thing or one up what you just did. And I think that goes for every one of them, where they're seeing, their teammate the night before. Soroka's going tonight. We saw Erod last night. He's going to try to one up. I did that with like Dan Heron. It's just a good camaraderie thing. And it's like a good competition to have in the clubhouse. And I think we've been seeing these guys do that day in and day out.
4: We're talking with Diamondbacks broadcaster Brandon Webb joining us here on the Wolf and Luke show. I want to ask you then the benefit that comes with this the bullpen that is now very well rested, but they've also pitched very well this year. How rewarding is it, given how much we had to see the bullpen in the earlier part of this month, for them to have some nice off days here and there?
20: Yeah, I think it's good. I mean, at the beginning of the year, they were, I don't know what the average in innings was. It was probably five. So the bullpen was going to have to cover, you know, 3 to 4 innings every game, which is asking a lot. Yeah. So I think they got used quite a bit there early. But now, yeah, it's great to have off days. It's great to have rest. We saw Juan Murillo last night. He's been really good. He's been really good this year. I don't think it was the rest. I think it was a perfect match. I mean, he had 3 days off. It wasn't like it was a week. He faltered a little bit last night, but I think rest is good. They can keep sharp. They need to in the pen, throwing like side sessions in between, you know, if they don't know if they're going to get in or not. So they can do little light side sessions before games and then still kind of be able to get an inning in if they need. But yeah, I mean, it's a good problem to have that your starters are going 6-7 innings every time. I think you ask Torrey, he'd rather have that than have to deal with having to throw the bullpen 4 or 5 innings every game.
5: Hey, Brandon, to me, this has been the most surprising part of this team, because with the injuries that they had at the beginning of the year and still do, and Puck and all that, I thought, man, if they can just keep it together from a bullpen standpoint, but this has been a major strength. How surprised have you been that despite missing a couple of arms here, that the bullpen's been this good?
20: I'm honestly a little surprised. I feel like it's been the bullpen's, to me, over the past several years, handful of years, has been a bit of a downside for the D-backs. And I didn't know, you know, because coming in, Puck was down. He was really good. J-Mart went down last year. He's got nasty stuff. I didn't know how it was going to go, but obviously pleasantly surprised. These guys have been you know, really good. Seawald has not blown a save yet, I don't believe. Again, Juan Murillo was a real bright point this year, too. But the Ginkle last night was, actually the last two times, Ginkle's been amazing. They've been really good. So, yeah.
4: We're talking with Diamondbacks broadcaster Brandon Webb here on the Wolf and Luke Show on this Friday. Let's switch to the offense, because it seems like they've started to come to life a little bit more. Granted, it's against the Rockies and the Giants. We understand that. But are there encouraging signs that you're seeing, Brandon, from this offense that you think can carry over once they're done with this part of their schedule?
20: Yeah, for sure. The offense was quiet probably, 2 weeks ago. I think roughly like when they went to Mexico, you could kind of see some movement in that, especially like Cattell. We're just looking at his, like, numbers and hard hit balls and stuff. I mean, he's coming out of it for sure. There's like, I mean, he's trending in a Cattell Marte way, I guess you'd say.
4: Yeah.
20: So he's had a great homestand so far. Yeah. He was just hitting the ball hard every time. Corbin Carroll's got an 8-game hitting streak, I believe, right now, hitting like 425 ish, in that amount of time. Perdomo had a great road trip. Raised his average by 20 points. Those guys, those are the top four guys. Arenado's been hitting the ball well too. Those are your top four guys, and they weren't doing a whole lot early. They were kind of relying on the bottom of the, you know, the bottom of the order. Lamar Vargas obviously has gone crazy this year, but I think the top four in the lineup are now setting the tone and setting up for those guys as well. And you're seeing some bigger scoring games, not last night, obviously, with a couple runs, but overall, you know, they're scoring 4, 5, 6 runs every game.
4: We had Jody Jackson on yesterday, and she joked that they're really stretching out your innings this weekend on the television broadcast. 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We appreciate it. Thanks for hopping on.
20: All right, guys. 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
5: That's right.
20: It's big time, guys. Thanks for having me.
4: Thanks, man. That's Brandon Webb joining us here on the Wolf and Luke Show. We got to wrap it up. We're done. Thank you, John. Appreciate it. We always enjoy working with you.
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4: Thanks to Bailey. Thanks to Jesse behind the glass. 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
19: 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My name is Dave Burns alongside the one, the only, John Gambadoro. Hi, Gambo!
5: Burnsy, what's going on?
19: Not much, my friend. How are we doing today?
5: That's great. I'm ready for about a 50% day from you. I'm not expecting very much, so I'm really not expecting at all. I probably have to carry the show for a little bit.
19: It's fine.
5: Today,
19: it's fine.
5: Know?
19: I mean, it's about damn time.
1: Gambo, that is not helping, as I've been bullying Burnsy all day to giving more than 50%.
5: I don't know if we're going to get it. He's 24 hours away from flying to the motherland.
1: He's got your motherland, not even his motherland.
5: He's not even Italian.
19: Scotland is my motherland. Yeah. I'm not going anywhere near my motherland.
5: He's going to my motherland. I grew up in an all-Italian neighborhood. Frankie Peach, my buddy Frankie, sitting here with me right now. You finally get to meet Frankie Peach.
19: Frankie's been a very nice guy. Yeah.
5: Everybody was Italian in my neighborhood, almost all Italian. But he's going to the motherland. He's got gelato on his mind. He's got pizza on his mind. He's got pasta.
19: Got wine on my mind.
5: He's got the Colosseum and the Vatican and the Statue of David and the Ponte Vecchio Bridge. What the hell does he want to do with us today?
1: None of this is helping my case.
19: No, I know, seriously. With every single word, I just divorce myself a little bit more from this reality, right? Yeah. Like, okay, yeah.
5: I'm not expecting very much. I just feel myself losing a battle in real time.
19: I came in, and that's the first thing Lauren said to me. So what are you, like 40% today? Like, if even that.
5: I was surprised he even sent an email with information.
19: I thought maybe it would just be like,
5: he would just show up today, and what do you want to talk about?
19: I would have thought my email would have restored a little faith from you guys in me. That was a good email.
5: It was good.
19: I got stuff in there.
5: Except there's only one part about it. There's one part about your email. The first line of it, it says 50% is all you get today. You're basically dictating that you're working at half speed before the show even starts.
19: Pretty much.
5: So, you put together this great email, but the headline says 50% is all you get today. You're only getting 50% of me.
1: And yet, he's not the one leaving the show early today.
19: Oh, wow.
5: Laura just came in and took you right out the knees.
19: Because Frankie is here, Gambo's going to leave a little early so they can go to the Diamondbacks game. So actually, it's going to be me and Lauren doing Diamond Talk
1: or
19: Diamondbacks
1: on deck. I saw something from the top rope.
19: And you jumped. Yeah, that's fine.
5: You've heard about Frankie. I told your story when he opened up the police car and beat the guy to a pulp inside the police car.
19: He looks like he could do that.
5: And then the one with the movie theater when he actually knocked three guys out. And I didn't even give me a chance to knock one of the guys out because he knocked three guys out because they were making a lot of noise in front. It's the worst movie I've ever seen, The Three Amigos. Worst movie I ever saw.
19: He knocked three guys.
5: They were making noise. Kids, three in front of us.
19: Frankie's very efficient.
5: And he knocked all three of them out. I wanted to get a punch in. I didn't even have a chance.
19: He's like Liam Neeson in Taken. He's got a particular set of skills. He's very good at it. Speaking of being very good at it, Corbin Carroll was very good at it last night. Let's weigh in on our top story of the day here on Burns and Gambo.
31: Burns and Gambo, the weigh-in.
3: Swung on, ground ball, base hit into right. Here comes Moreno. He's going to try and score.
19: Walk-off mania for the Diamondbacks. Awesome. It was Cattell a couple of days ago. Corbin Carroll last night. They beat the Colorado Rockies 2-1, and that is a 5-game win streak, which is their longest in a year, nearly a calendar year. And if they win one more tonight, it'll be their longest in like 2 years, I think, since they've had this much success.
5: Playing great baseball.
19: Yes, they are.
5: They're playing great baseball. And I felt bad for Eduardo Rodriguez last night. He pitched a hell of a game. He wasn't able to get the win because obviously Murillo didn't get his job done and ended up tying it. So he gets a no decision with as well as he pitched. But
19: you got to love Corbin Carroll. He's on fire right now. He's playing great baseball. A little bit of a slow start for him, but he's really coming on. But I got to be honest with you, I thought the at-bat by Gabby Moreno set the whole thing up. I mean, what an incredible at-bat. You know, he works the count. It's 3-2. He fouls off a pitch. He fouls off another pitch. He's just battled, right? That's what you want. He battled. He gets on base. And then Corbin Carroll with the heroics drives him in with the winning run, the walk-off right there. The Diamondbacks had four hits the whole game.
6: Yeah.
19: Cartel Marte, in the sixth inning, Cartel Marte got a base hit. That's their second hit. They had no offense. And they were able to scrounge out a win against the Rockies, that's the right word.
6: But they were, I think that is the right word.
19: Scrounge.
6: And I felt a little bad for Eduardo Rodriguez, too, because he certainly deserved to get the win last night. But, God, his numbers are still, they're still so good that while he might not have gotten the W, man, he's just been such a revelation for them. There's no question that the two moments in that game, it was the Gabby 8-pitch walk that set up Corbin's heroics.
19: Just a great at-bat.
6: And I know we're going to get more into this a little bit later, but we got to give him his love right now. The Kevin Ginkle appearance and what he did in the eighth inning to clean up the absolute mess
19: Superman.
6: That Juan Marie... It was a Superman, a fireman-type performance where he came in, and he's done this multiple times this year, where he's had come in just to a mess. And him being able to get out of it, that yell that he gave when he was walking off the mound.
19: So pumped up.
6: Kevin Ginkle yell.
19: He was so pumped up.
6: I heard for the first time on the morning show today, they busted out Jarrett Carlin doing the gink for the first time. They haven't done it all year.
19: He's earned it.
6: They haven't had a reason but they did it today.
19: He's earned it. He's pitched great.
6: And it's fun. And I know, we make a joke about the Burnsy 13.
19: Yeah.
6: But the Burnsy 13 so far is working out very, very well for them. They're 6-1 in this 13-game stretch in which, initially we thought, you said 7-6. I said 8-5.
19: I didn't want 7-6. I just thought that's the least you have to do.
6: Yeah. Now I'm kind of. Yesterday I upgraded to 2 days ago I upgraded to 9-4.
19: You want to change it again?
6: No, I'm still good with 9.
19: But there's 6 games left in this stretch against the garbage of the NL.
6: Point. They just have to go 3-3 to get to 9 over this stretch. But yeah, I think one more win tonight. And it might be time to upgrade it to 10 as the expectation. You talk about 10-3 stretch.
19: This Rockies team is terrible.
6: Yeah, they're bad.
19: Oh my God! I mean, that is a really, really bad baseball team.
6: Yeah, they're bad.
19: They're listening, you guys have a really bad baseball team.
6: And that being said, one of the true shocks of last night was how ineffective the Diamondbacks' offense was
19: against
6: a career-long reliever who.
19: Right.
6: We thought was basically an opener for that game. Right.
19: Well, I said to you yesterday, I've used an opener 7 times. And their ERA with the openers is over 12. They've had no success using an opener. They throw an opener yesterday and he shuts the Diamondbacks down the entire game. That's the problem. This offense is, you gave up a lot, right? Your Naylor's gone and Suarez is gone. And you don't have to pop in the lineup. You don't have the home runs anymore. So, a lot of times you have to win 3-2 baseball games, 2-1 baseball games, a 4-3 game. All year long, they've had 3 blowout wins. 3 times they've blown somebody. Everything else is a dogfight to try to get a victory. It's hard. It's hard because they don't score a lot of runs.
6: Troy Lovello after the game talking about Corbin Carroll and how he is. And we're going to have Torrey on for his usual visit with us on Friday at 2:30. Torrey, after the game on Corbin Carroll and how he's built to be great in moments like that.
7: I think he's built for situations like that. He wants to go out and be great. And that's what I told him before the at-bat. I said, go be great, man. This is what it's all about. And he was awesome. Once again, 100 with a slider and a changeup, he stays on some breaking balls. I felt like one of the breaking balls that he fouled back, he was right on. I think it might have been the 2-1 breaking ball. And he was timed up to it. So I knew that there was a chance he could unload on it and he found a hole. It was a great swing. It's a 104-mile-an-hour line drive ground ball. So he wants to be in that situation, and he's healthy, and he's fine. We just made that conscious decision yesterday to give him a little bit of rest and a little bit of recovery.
6: That's what I tell Gambo before every show. Go be great, man.
19: Go be great. Yes.
6: You'll be fine.
19: Yeah.
6: Especially today.
19: I haven't figured out how to do it yet, but I try every day. I try every day to be like Corbin Carroll.
6: Especially today when I'm barely here. Go be great, man.
19: I'm ready.
6: Because it ain't going to be me today. I'll tell you that right now.
19: Yeah. Yeah, well, 50%.
6: Corbin Carroll says, if I'm operating at 50%, Corbin Carroll said after the game, he's operating at about 95% after getting dinged in the head the other day on that Little League home run. Here's what Carroll said.
8: It feels good. There's a little lump and, but I feel good.
9: Was it nice to have the day off yesterday?
8: Yeah, it was. I think, I just Yeah, if I had to put like a percent on it, I'd say I feel like 95%+. So I think yesterday it was kind of nice to just be able to, you know, not have that quick turnaround, be able to get a good night of sleep, and then, yeah.
6: I mean, that's really, in this, we've gotten to the point of the program now where we're almost like trying to invent things to complain about. But the only thing really to complain about last night would be the offense's inability to, they should have punished that guy. You know, like they should not have been 1-for-9 with runners in scoring position. They should not have only had 4 hits, especially when they were able to draw 8 walks. I mean, they had traffic.
0: They did have 8 walks, yeah.
6: They had guys on, right? And so you just would expect that against that team and that pitcher, and I guess, you know, that's baseball, as the phrase goes. But
19: they're just built to win games differently than a lot of these other teams. They've got to manufacture run. They got to get the walk, get the guy to second, move him over, get a base hit, and score a run. It's a lot of old school baseball. You know, they're not built to hit 3-run homers. They're not built that way. They're just you know, they're going to be one of the bottom teams. Now, they gave that up, right? They gave that up for defense. They gave up Suarez and Naylor, and they wanted to go more defensively with, you know, when they got Santana for first base, even though he hasn't worked out, and Arenado, who's on the decline, for third base. I mean, they don't win that game without that play by Arenado at third base. So, you know, they've become a much better team. I'm shocked at how good the pitching has been all the way around, starting pitching and bullpen. I said it to you yesterday, and I truly believe this. This is the single best job that Mike Hazen has done as a general manager since he's been here. What he's been able to accomplish with nothing. Mm-hmm. They had $65 million sitting on the sideline with injured guys this year. And he went out there and added Soroka and Seawald and Loaisiga and Clark and Arenado. And it just, yeah, it's the decision to call up Walshman was the right time. Like, he's really, he's clicking on all cylinders right now.
6: Hand smashed Angus beef on a screaming hot griddle. That is the Sonic Smasher, and it could be yours. Text Smasher to 620-620 to win a $25 gift card and an autographed D-backs baseball. One lucky winner will take home the grand prize, a $500 Sonic gift card. When we come back on the Burns and Gambo show, take quarterback out of the mix for just a second and then ask yourself the question, how good is the Arizona Cardinals offense and how good can it be? That's next on the Burns and Gambo Show.
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10: 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He's going to try and score. And Carroll wins it for the Diamondbacks. 2-1 your final. They walk off the Rockies and hang 5. 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
6: 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And he will be on video. 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
22: I love when the Diamondbacks are not going well, how many, you know, Fire Lavello comments we get on social media. And then when they're playing really well and he's making good moves, crickets.
6: Don't worry. All it will take is one bad move or one bad loss.
22: I think it's been like 2 weeks since I heard from somebody, you got to fire Lavello. Haven't had that in 2 weeks. I keep winning baseball games.
6: 6-1 during the Burnsy 13. It cures a lot of ills, doesn't it? Mm-hmm. So we touched on this without even like knowing there was an article about it yesterday, briefly. We had a brief conversation about this.
22: Yeah.
6: There was a story on FoxSports.com. Which NFL quarterbacks have the most help? A ranking of all the supporting casts. And, boy, the Cardinals didn't score great. It's not like the Cardinals were top 10 in the league.
22: Do you have the whole list?
6: I have the entire...
22: Where were the Lions? I love the freaking Lions offense. All right, but I also love Amon-Ra St. Brown.
6: You do love yourself some
22: Amon-Ra. I love Amon-Ra. I love Gibbs. I love Montgomery when he was... I love the Lions offense.
6: Let me do a little...
22: I don't love Jared Goff, but...
6: Fifth.
22: All right.
6: The only skill position players that were better than theirs, according to this article, the Eagles at 4...
22: The Bears?
6: The Bears at 3.
22: Where
6: are my Bears? Where are my Bears?
22: They got a great roster.
1: Oh, I read the article yesterday. I knew they were 3.
6: Can't put anything past you. The Dallas Cowboys were number 2.
22: Really?
6: Yeah.
22: I don't know if I buy that.
6: The Cowboys.
22: Outside of Javonte Williams, they've got nothing at running back.
6: CeeDee Lamb, George Pickens, at tight end, Jake Ferguson, deep threat to Kevontae Turpin.
22: Okay.
6: And then Williams, as you mentioned. So... the Arizona Cardinals were 24th on this list. And to read the comments, and it was anonymous scouts, things like that. One scout told, and I think this was Ralph Occhiano who wrote this for Fox Sports.
22: Okay.
6: Quote, if you take Arizona's skill players and put them in a place with a good quarterback, they'll win. They might win a lot, one scout said. Another, quote, they have such a great young core there. But with a bad quarterback situation, you can't expect much at all, close quote. They're both complimentary in a way.
22: Bad quarterback situation last year, and Michael Wilson had a career year, and Trey McBride had a great season. They didn't even have a freaking running back to hand the ball to. They were handing the ball at the end of the season to their practice squad running backs. Their practice squad running backs.
6: Yeah.
22: And they still had a great season out of McBride and Wilson. And now you add Jeremiah Love and Algier. McBride's the best tight end in football. Wilson had 1,000 yards. Mm-hmm. Now, if Marvin Harrison Jr. can pop, and I don't know if he's going to or not, I think this is a big year for him. Like, you know, that makes it even better. But I honestly thought they might have been a little bit higher on this list than 24th. Because, again, 1,000-yard receiver in Wilson was terrific. Marvin Harrison Jr. still could pop. Two great running backs in Love and Algier. You loved Algier.
6: That was one of the guys I wanted them to go get. Yeah.
22: Yeah. And then the best tight end in football. Like, I thought they might have been higher than 24th when I first saw this.
6: Yeah. It makes me think about not that, you know, the schedule came out a week ago. We all predicted our things. You said 3 wins. I said 5. Lauren said 3. Mitch said 4. And not that any of us are going to go changing any of that. There's a reason why we did it. They're still expected to be one of the worst teams in the NFL. But if there is a capacity for this team to surprise, I think it lies within this.
22: And the head coach being an offensive guy.
6: And that's, you were going through everything they had last year, and they still had that stretch where they lost 11 of 12. Yeah. And I thought to myself, okay, what's changed? Well, what's changed is they drafted Jeremiah Love, and he might be a literal game-changing guy. They signed a really good backup running back. They signed a left guard who was a really good player.
22: Siamalu. Great player.
6: And they got Mike LaFleur. Now, I know the quarterback position is a giant hole. Nobody's going to deny that they don't have a proven NFL starting caliber quarterback who can lead them to a bunch of wins at the position. But between all those additions that they just made, I know this at the minimum, whenever they do add that quarterback,
22: okay,
6: they should be in a position offensively to be ready to succeed almost right away.
22: So stop.
6: All
22: there.
6: The pieces are in place.
22: Are the low predictions and expectations for the Cardinals more because of the quarterback or the defense?
6: Quarterback.
22: Are you sure about that?
6: Well, that's my opinion.
22: Because we still think that they could score a lot of points. Scored a lot of points with Jacoby Brissett last year. They moved the ball up and down the field, no problem.
6: Garbage time in a lot of those games. You know, a lot of Jacoby Brissett's stats were kind of after they were getting blown out, and it was a little fake, some of it, I thought. But to your point, I think most of the reason the national predictions are so low on them is because they don't have a quarterback. If they had had Kirk Cousins, let's say they went out and did the thing and got Kirk Cousins.
22: Yeah, they win 7 games.
6: Okay, but they're predicted to win 7 games. I mean, that's the difference, right?
22: Yeah.
6: Would you have picked them to win 7 games if they had gone out and signed Kirk Cousins? Because if the answer is yes, I just answered your question.
22: I got to find 4 more wins than what I picked. I probably would have came in lower than that. I probably would have been a 6.
6: 6?
22: Okay. But I think I would have had more than 3.
6: Yeah, that's the answer.
22: But you know? I just think that their defense is a problem.

0: year, it's going to be more because of what the defense does than what Jacoby Brissett does.
1: Okay, well, it...
0: Because I think their offense is going to move the ball and score some points.
1: This story just came down a second ago from Josh Weinfuss over at ESPN.com. And I swear I didn't plan this. It just, boom, dropped into my lap. After months of negotiating, quarterback Jacoby Brissett and the Arizona Cardinals still are not close to reaching an agreement on a reworked deal for this season. A source told ESPN that the two sides are, and I quote, significantly far apart, close quote.
0: He's got $6.25 million on his contract this year. Only one and a half of it is guaranteed. He signed a two-year deal for $12.5 million.
1: Yep.
0: You're asking him to be a starting quarterback and only $1.5 million is guaranteed. I understand where he's coming from. But as I told you the other day, I got a text from a very prominent former NFL player who said he's playing this all wrong. By not showing up to OTAs, he's allowing the coaching staff to get a great look at Beck and Gardner Minshew. They're getting all the reps. And his point was his mistake. And this is a prominent NFL, former NFL player sent this text to me. He should be there, get all the reps, don't let those other guys pop because you're getting all them reps, and then when it's time to play, hold in. Because now you got them.
1: Now you got them. They're hooked on you because you've
0: got all the reps.
1: Yeah, exactly. His deal currently pays him $4.88 million, but as you mentioned, only 1.5 of it is guaranteed. By comparison, Gardner Minshew, whom Arizona signed as a free agent in March, had $5.14 million in guaranteed for Arizona. So Minshew, signed to be the backup, is guaranteed money three times as much as, which still isn't a lot relative to quarterbacks in the NFL, but three times as much as Jacoby Brissett. This makes me wonder, honestly, and remember, Jacoby Brissett acts as his own agent. He doesn't have representation. He represents himself. It makes me wonder if Jacoby is asking for something that's more on the unrealistic side of things, and it's more than just, hey, give me a little bumpy bump. Give me a little bit more guarantee.
0: He's not going to get paid like a top 15 quarterback in this league.
1: And maybe not even a top 15 quarterback, but maybe he wants to get paid like a top 20 quarterback, a top 20, you know what I mean? Like somewhere a significant enough raise. They're like, yeah, no, we're not doing that. We're not doing that. I don't know. Because I wouldn't think they'd be significantly far apart if we were just talking about guaranteed a few extra more million dollars.
0: A few extra million dollars.
1: They shouldn't
0: here.
1: Be that far apart, right?
0: I mean, it shouldn't be. You never know with this owner, though.
1: Mm.
0: Like, you never know with this owner. Like, I would think, pay him a little bit more money, guarantee some of the money, and be done with it, and you move on.
1: We've said all along, it just depends on what he's asking for. What is he asking for? When we come back on the Burns and Gambo Show, the Arizona Diamondbacks are on a five-game win streak. We'll talk with the manager via video next here on Arizona Sports, the local sports leader.
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0: 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You may have seen him on TV on the Asset Preservation Hour. 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He's really helped me over the years putting my plan together. 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I want to go get a little villa in Italy and sit around drinking some lemon.

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9: Five!
8: Thank you, Gambo. 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Michael Soroka will make the start tonight. Goes against veteran right-hander Tomoyuki Sugano. 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This time, they're in San Antonio. Winner of tonight's game will go up 2-1. 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And to see what Arizona men's basketball coach Tommy Lloyd had to say about Coa Pete's draft prospects, you can read more right now on ArizonaSports.com and on the Arizona Sports app. And coming up next, the manager of the Red Hot, Sedona Red Hot Diamondbacks, Torrey Lovello, joining from Chase Field moments from now. 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
8: Tori Lovello joining us via the video here on the Burns and Gambo show for his weekly visit. Shirt you rocking there, Tori. What do you got? Because Gambo's got a Serpiente jersey. Oh, ASU softball championship?
14: Yeah, you had
8: the team in a couple of days ago, right? I saw that you...
14: We did. Megan came in, brought the whole team. A bunch of the girls came down to stand next to us and just get some photo opportunities. And it was a great moment for us. We support each other in this community. All sports kind of cross over. And, you know, I said, go out there and do your thing. Shock the world. Texas doesn't know what's getting ready to hit them.
8: Super regionals begin today, right? Tonight, like 5 o'clock tonight, I think is game one of the super regionals.
0: Good for ASU.
8: For the ASU softball team. So good for them.
0: I should take my daughter to all those games back there. Just don't let any of your batters try to hit against their pitchers. It doesn't work out very well.
14: I know. I got asked this question the other day, and I don't know exactly when or where it happened, but
0: Jenny Finch?
14: I guess many years ago, the female pitcher from Arizona who married an Arizona Diamondback.
8: Jenny Finch.
14: Okay, yeah. Was pumping some strikes at some of the guys at an All-Star game, and nobody.
0: Yeah, they couldn't hit her. So they couldn't touch
14: I'm
0: her.
14: I'm not on that.
0: Like they looked silly. They could not touch her.
14: Yeah.
0: You know,
14: yeah,
0: so.
8: Well, as always, Tori, you do a great job repping the local teams. I mean, you've been here for 10 years, so, but you do a great job of repping the local teams.
0: So. All right, so you guys are playing some great baseball right now. I'm going to the game tonight as a fan. Can't wait. I said in the beginning of the year, I think the key to the bullpen is getting Ryan Thompson and Kevin Ginkle back to what they used to be. Ginkle came into that situation last night. Great job by you putting him in at the right time, getting Murillo out. He obviously didn't have it. And he comes in and gets two of the biggest outs of the game. We've seen time and time again this year, your whole bullpen has been great. But Ginkle and Thompson, I think, have kind of solidified everything. Give me your thoughts on that.
14: I would agree with you. You know, both we know what they're capable of doing. They led us to the World Series in 23. I think they both battled some injuries and some really hard times, you know, getting on the mound, staying healthy and collecting big outs for us. But we've seen it in spurts that when they are healthy, they're really, really good and dominant. They can go out there and they can fill up the zone and get some big outs. Agree with Thompson. You want a ground ball in play, some action. He's the guy that's going to do that. Kevin Ginkle yesterday, we needed soft contact, potential strikeout. We got both, got us out of that mess. And I didn't think that was going to happen. Juan Murillo's been lights out for us. He's been one of our best relievers, maybe one of the best relievers in baseball. But we're there to pick one another up, and that's the mindset they all have. Like, if you didn't get it done, my brother's waiting to take over for me. And, you know, when these guys are it's been very lean. When these starters are going so deep into games, it's been hard for me to get everybody into a rotation, but that's my job, and I want to continue to do that.
0: Yeah, so that leads me to the Brandon Pfaadt question, because I know you guys don't want to send him down to the minors to go get five or six innings. You want him here because the competition's better here than it is in the minors, but this isn't working out the way it did with Ryan Nelson last year. So how do you find a way, if he did have to start now, I imagine he's just a three-inning pitcher if he had to start a game, but how do you find a way to keep him stretched out enough to get three innings and 50 pitches here and there? So if you do need him as a starter, he's available.
14: Yeah, it's been very challenging. It's a lot of the conversation that we have inside of my office with the front office and the pitching coaches. We're very situationally aware of the need that for that sixth starter. And to have him sitting here growing and developing, we feel is very important. But, you know, at some point, it becomes very critical. I said that yesterday, that we do have to find some games for him. You know, he came into a game a couple of days ago that should have been Juan Murillo's inning because we wanted to keep him on some sort of a pitching schedule. I'd been on Juan so much, I felt like it was a good time to back out of that and give Brandon this inning to keep that arm sharp and that sequencing and you know, pitchability the exact same way that we want to keep it. And, you know, overall, we're doing the best that we can. Getting him stretched out is nearly impossible up to 70, 80 pitches as we always had hoped. But we're going to do the best that we can. And you're right, Gambo, to get him out there and get him up once, like a one plus into that 25, 30 pitch range is about where we're at right now. And if we can get him that third inning, depending on how good he is, we will. But we got to find the right opportunity. I'm not going to pull out Eduardo Rodriguez after five innings just to give somebody that chance to get stretched out. We got to win a baseball game. I'm going to do the best that I possibly can to put the right guys in there to make that happen.
11: I know you addressed this last night, but Murillo's fine, right? Like, I know you've just been trying to cool him off a little bit because you were using him so much. But he looked rusty last night after having only thrown, what, five pitches combined in his last two outings. But he's okay.
14: Yeah, help is great. Help is great. He's a horse. He goes out there. He's got a great pitcher mentality. And we want him and we need him to be as good as he's been all year long. And I just got to preserve that. I can't just go out there and keep abusing him. And next thing you know, he's got 80 appearances and he's got nothing left in September. So we consciously picked this time to kind of back off of him a little bit. He's fine. The one thing that he said to me, and I've known this, and the pitching coach has also known this through conversation with him, is the more he pitches, the better he gets. So a little bit of rust yesterday, but he's right back in there today for sure. The opportunity arises, he's going to be back in.
11: A lot has been made about your moment with the starting pitchers and certainly how the starting pitchers have pitched since you had your moment with the starting pitchers. Yeah. I made this observation on the air the other day, and I'm just curious to get your thoughts on it. It seems to me that potentially one of the pivot points for your offense wasn't your conversation with them, but it was the call-up of Ryan Waldschmidt and what he's done in the nine hole. Is that a similar pivot point for what has been the success of the offense, the way your conversation with the starters has been for the rotation?
14: Yeah, first of all, I appreciate the love, Burnsy. These starting pitchers went out there and did it. I just created an awareness and I challenged them. And that's really what my job is in the right time, in the right situation, to call a group in and just like, hey, this is where we're at. It isn't good enough. You guys can carry this load. And then this workload, they took it from there. I think they liked being challenged. And sometimes it doesn't matter who you are. Everybody wants boundaries and they want to be told, like, what does it look like from your vantage point? And how can you help me? And it's easy to look away from that group because they're so experienced. But I really put it on them. I told them, this is your guys' team. You're going to carry this team. I had a similar meeting with the hitters, and it started to get better slowly. But the hitting coaches have been on some of the things that we have been watching when we got very lean. And I, you know what, we had this conversation today in my office about Ryan Waldschmidt. The day he got here, we got better. Nothing against the guys that were here before. They're special in their own way. But Ryan Waldschmidt has got a great bat to ball skill. He can check off on certain pitches. He can get on base. He got on base via walk yesterday and was able to score a run for us. So not easy to do when you're hitting the nine hole, but he doesn't care. He's going to have a quality at bat no matter where he's at.
0: Yeah, I loved 8 walks in the baseball game. Congratulations. Yeah. You guys have not been walking very much this year. It's nice to look at some pitches.
14: Yeah, I love the walks. And 2 weeks ago, I think I told you guys about 400 less pitches.
0: Yeah.
14: So you can't make up for that in one week. But we're honing in on some really good at-bats. And walking is – I don't want guys to go up there and look to walk. I think good hitters walk because they check off pitches and they're in a good hitting position and they can see the baseball. So I think we're slowing the game down a little bit, you know, and I think we're seeing more pitches. But 8 walks, you're right, it was a fantastic night for us.
0: You know, what a difference a week makes. Yesterday I was saying, you last week when we talked to you, I said, this team's not going anywhere unless Ketel Marte starts playing better. From that moment forward, he's starting to play better. He's playing his best baseball of the year right now. He's hitting the ball hard, the walk-off home run, the other. I loved the bunt single. That set up a big inning for you guys. That was a beautiful bunt single against the Giants. Just what have you seen in him and his turnaround in this past week or two?
14: First of all, we're built differently. We got to do those little things. We got to play a little baseball. And that part of the game really fires me up. I mean, that's what I want us to be able to do. And I also love when we can hit 3-run home runs like Ketel did to help us win a game. Yeah, Ketel's a really complete baseball player. If you were to watch the bunting practice that we do, we have the bunters go out there and work, you know, 2 or 3 times a homestand to just keep tuned up. He's one of the best bunters on the team, and you wouldn't believe it. I just think there's been an ease to his game. I told him about 10 days ago to not be so hard on himself. You know, you can see when he doesn't come through, he feels like he's letting the team down, letting the entire state down. You know, he's one of the best baseball players I'll ever manage. I've gone on record saying that for now the past 4 or 5 years. So I put pressure on him, right? So I just called him in and just said, you know, have some fun. Go out there, be the best version of yourself by just controlling the zone, swinging at strikes, and doing what you do best. And I felt like it was a matter of time before he turned this around. He's just too good of a player to do what he was doing. The average is climbing. He's checking off of pitches and driving the baseball and help us win games. And that's what he loves.
0: You know me. I love when you guys can move a runner over, get him in scoring position. I think I told you I was angry with you 2 weeks ago. You had runs on first and second, Perdomo up in the first inning, and you didn't bunt the guys over. You know, you guys are using the bunt a little bit more. But then I want to turn it around. Defensively, they tried to get a run off of you last night with a bunt. And to me, it's not Eduardo Rodriguez being able to pick the baseball up. I've never seen a better throw. Like, he literally put it on the tag. That was a great defensive inning. Arenado saved the game with that backhand play. Corbin makes a nice play in right field. But I really thought them trying to get that squeeze run in, Eduardo Rodriguez making that play. So you always talk about offensively with the bunt. Now talk about defensively, what you guys prepare for a situation like that.
14: Yeah, this is the part of the game that really fires me up. The pitching and the defense aspect of it is got to be consistent. It doesn't really go into slumps. Defense has always got to be there, and if you prepare, you're going to be able to make those plays. So we work really hard at it. Believe it or not, when we're on the backfields in spring training, people are asking, what are you guys doing? Are you taking BP, ground balls, and then you get out of there? No, we're not. We're talking about these types of plays. The safety squeeze is something that we work on a lot. You got to be able to recover the ball and quickly throw a strike. It's a darting type of a throw. You know, we have a signal in our pitch comm, bunt alert, so everybody knows that something might be happening. So before Eduardo threw the pitch, he knew there was a possibility the ball was going to be bunted back to him. And that's just study. That's the coaches studying. That's conversations pregame that we're all having. Like, this is the menu that they might follow. Let's be prepared. So the bunt alert went on. Eduardo retrieved the ball, threw a strike, and a perfect tag was laid on to get that big out. That was a massive out in a one-run game. That's the reason why we won the game. And you're right. The Karros line drive ground ball down the third baseline was a reaction play. If you remember, Karros had squared in his first pitch. So Nolan was in. Now everything gets amplified. When the infield's in, which I don't love, infield's in, it's a faster paced game. And he just reacted to it and made a tremendous play. So all in all, fantastic day yesterday defensively. And that's why we won the game. And Corbin's catch in right field, that deserves a little bit of love. I think it was a 25% catch rate. That's not easy to do. Came in, made a great play, back in the dugout with a chance to go ahead and score some runs.
0: Next week, you'll just have me because Bernsie's going to the motherland tomorrow. So
14: nice.
0: He's going to the motherland tomorrow.
11: Going to Italy.
0: He's going to be gone for a little while.
11: Going to be gone for about 10 days. So God bless you. Going to Florence, Rome, and Positano. So
0: he might not come back.
14: Oh, my God. Yeah. That's so good. I'm so jealous. Take pictures, please. Let us know what's going on.
11: Will do. Win some games while I'm gone. Keep winning some games while I'm gone.
0: I'll see you tonight.
14: All right, boys. Good talking to you. I'll talk to you next week.
11: See you, Tori.
14: Gambo, Burnsy, have fun.
11: Yeah, thanks, Tori. Appreciate that. That's Tori Lovello, manager of the Diamondbacks, our guest here on the Burns and Gambo Show. When we come back, we learned from Gambo's reporting, Jaden Bradley working out pre-NBA draft for the Suns. Who else might they be looking at in that moment? We'll tell you next on the Burns and Gambo Show.
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11: All right, here's Lauren with our Twitter poll question of the day. I believe it can be found at arizonasports.com. It's the main question on the main page. We've kind of morphed into that now. So what are they asking the folks?
24: Yeah, so
11: you say, what are we asking the folks? But it's, you know,
24: we didn't come up with it.
11: We didn't come up with this question.
24: No, just scroll down the page until you see your two shining faces. And then the poll question is right to the right of that. So okay. Today's poll question is, which of these Cardinals offseason storylines is most important for the franchise? Is it, who will be the number two safety to Buda Baker? Is it the development of Will Johnson in year two? Or is it Michael Wilson following up his breakout season?
11: These are three really interesting choices here.
24: This sounds like a Tyler Drake written question.
11: Because none of these three, and Gambo just popped in his earbuds. Which of these three?
0: I heard him.
11: Okay. Well, these are three interesting choices.
0: I'm going to go with development of Will Johnson.
11: That's what I'm going to go with,
0: you got
11: too.
0: Got that shutdown corner.
11: Yeah.
0: Against the best receivers in the league. I'll go with the Michigan kid, Will Johnson.
11: And I think Michael Wilson is a close two. Then I think there's a big gap before we get to who the number two safety is behind Buda.
24: Bernsie, you have got your pulse on the finger of the listeners.
11: I have my pulse on the finger.
24: Finger on the pulse.
11: Do I have my finger on the... I don't know which one it is.
24: I've been with Gambo for too long.
0: I got my pulse on the finger.
24: I've been with Gambo for too long. I'm going to see myself out stage left.
0: You don't kick the dog that feeds you.
11: So far, the only one of us on the show who hasn't shown that they're blatantly half-assing this thing today is me, right? Right? So far? Like, I'm the most dialed in so far? Okay, never mind. Maybe not.
0: You did say you were going to be at 50% today.
11: I did, but
24: he just hasn't showed it yet.
0: I guess that's true.
11: Sharp as a tack so far. Anyway.
24: I might need a Coke or some caffeine.
11: It's not like sometimes Gambo every now and then has those days where like, man, I just need a Coke today. I just need a
0: sometimes.
11: Coke.
0: Sometimes. Maybe. Yeah. Sometimes.
11: So I have my pulse on the finger. What's the
24: results?
11: You've
24: got your pulse on the finger because 45% of our audience is going with Michael Wilson following up his breakout season.
11: Okay.
24: Closely followed, 42% going with the development of Will Johnson in year two, and then quite the gap, 13% going with who will be the number two safety for Budda Baker.
11: All right. Thank you, Lauren. We appreciate that. That's the poll question. It can be found at arizonasports.com. Phoenix Suns, Gambo had the news earlier in the week, got a little bit of attention that Jaden Bradley is going to be in for a pre-draft workout. The U of A star point guard who very well might be available at number 47. Mock drafts have him available there. But you're able to get your hands on some of the other guys the Suns might be potentially bringing in for the pre-drafts.
0: Yeah, there's some reports out there now. They've Baba Miller, I know that they have worked out Baba Miller. That's a guy that they have looked at. He was at Florida State. He played in the Big 12, obviously, for Cincinnati this past season when he went from Florida State to Cincinnati. He's a big kid. He comes from Spain, so he gives you some size. If you're looking for somebody like that, he's 6'11", 225 pounds. So Baba Miller, Jaden Bradley, Darian Ford, Cashi Natt, Shamar Scott, all these guys are having workouts with the Suns. Because stop bringing a lot of guys in. They're picking a number 47. There's been some reports that they could move into the first round. I'm saying that that's not going to happen. I don't expect them to be able to move into the first round. They could move into the late 30s because there are several teams that have, like, you're the Spurs, you've got four picks in this draft. You don't have four roster spots. Could you move out of one of those spots, trade for something in the future? So the Suns might be able to move up with one of those teams. I think that's more likely they move up from 47 to the late 30s, but I don't see them moving into the first round. They're working out a lot of seniors. They're working out a lot of guards. They're going to start bringing a lot more guys in. I think they've got seven guys coming in scheduled. I'm going to try to find out some of those names. Jaden Bradley's the big one. A lot of people know him from taking Arizona to the Final Four. He's a point guard. He's an experienced guy. He should be there middle to late second round.
11: Yeah, yeah.
0: So he's a guy that you can look at and say, okay, I could see us being able to get him. So yeah, the workouts are starting, picking at 47 right now. I don't see a first round pick for them, but I'm not going to rule out moving up to get into the 30s.
11: It is a curious spot for a team to be in only that you can, if you know what you're doing, you can find NBA talent in the second round. Now, it needs to be developed and it needs to be kind of nurtured, but you can find it. You know, you just have to know what you're looking for and you know how to scout, you know how to develop. Osoa Gudaro is a perfect example of that. Is he a perfect player? No. Is he a productive player in this league? Yes. Yeah, he is very much. And, you know, Rashear Fleming, an early second round guy, but a second round guy nevertheless. You can find those guys. You just kind of have to know what you're looking for and you have to know where to dig.
0: We've seen Bradley's name. We've seen Jeremy Fears, the point guard for Michigan State. We've seen him tied to the Suns in that pick around 47. So they're going to bring a lot of guys in. You're going to try to catch lightning in a bottle with a pick in the second round. Again, if there's a guy they like. Now, what you do sometimes in the NBA to get a guy, if you're picking at 47, say they can't move, and there's a guy that they like, you could basically tell the agent, hey, I'm going to give your guy a guaranteed contract. Not a two-way, because a lot of guys in the second round, like last year they drafted Kobe Bray a second round, two-way contract. You know, maybe they missed out on a guy or two because they were only giving away a two-way contract. If you can guarantee somebody a roster spot, an agent will stop working out for other teams in that area. And I'll also call that team and tell that team, hey, don't take my guy. I got a spot. Don't take my guy.
11: Yeah.
0: And a lot of times, you know, you don't want to mess with the agent because it could screw future negotiations. So you could do that. If you do feel like you've got a roster spot to give, you might be able to have a guy slide to you a little bit. A few, not 20 spots, but 5, 6, or 7 spots.
11: When we come back on the Burns and Gambo show, we have Mainstay Merrill, and we've had that nickname for a few years now. Mitch would like to propose a new nickname for an Arizona Diamondbacks starter. Steady Eddie Rodriguez. That's next on Burns and Gambo.
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8: 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How many is it that they've won in a row now?
9: Five!
8: Thank you, Gambo. Appreciate it. They're going for 6 in a row tonight. Game 2 of their series against the Rockies. Michael Soroka will start things off on the mound. He'll go against veteran right-hander Tomoyuki Sugano. First pitch is at 6:40. Pre-game coverage is going to start at 6. You can listen to it all right here on 98.7 FM and on the Arizona Sports app. In the NBA playoffs, you got Game 3 of the Western Conference Finals between the Spurs and the Thunder. This time, they're in San Antonio. Winner of tonight's game goes up 2-1. Tip-off will be at 5:30. Coverage is going to start at 5 o'clock. That'll be over on ESPN 620 AM. How about some love for ASU softball? It begins super regional play tonight against Texas in Austin. It's a best 2 of 3 against the Longhorns, so they just need to get 2 of those 3 games. First pitch tonight is at 6. And then ASU baseball semifinals for the Big 12 tournament. That is being played up in Surprise, so you could check that one out tonight, this weekend, if you want to. They'll face West Virginia. First pitch will be at 8 p.m. This report is brought to you by Freeway Chevrolet, where buying a new vehicle is as easy as 1, 2, 3. Right now, get up to $12,500 off new 2026 Silverado 1500 Crew Cab. 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
0: Hey, it's Vince Murata. Enjoy your holiday weekend. We'll be back on Tuesday morning. Will the D-backs still be rolling? And will we have a clearer picture of who's going to be in the NBA Finals? We'll get into all of it starting at 6 here on Arizona Sports 98.7, the Arizona Sports app, and the Arizona Sports YouTube channel.
7: I might not have 1 foot out the door on my way to Italy. Mm-hmm. I might have it on my way to the Diamondback game tonight because I'm going to the Diamondback game. But one of the names I forgot to mention in the last segment that has not been out there is that the Suns about a pre-draft workout with Robert McCray from Florida State, the point guard.
0: Okay.
7: So that's a name that that nobody knows about, but he is a player, 6'4 point guard, played 4 years of college basketball, was with Florida State last year, so an older point guard, but good size at 6'4, projected second round pick. I couldn't find my notes before, and I know there was another name, and I'm, where's my notes? Where's I got to find the name? It's Robert McCray from Florida State.
11: It's again, you're the one leaving the show early to go to the Diamondbacks game. Lauren is the one in there screwing up a simple phrase like finger on the pulse. And I'm the one accused of half-assing it today.
7: You have a lot more years to work. I don't.
11: You're over there.
7: You've got
11: Where are my notes? I can't see it here. Yeah. I don't know. Where to go?
7: Yeah. You've got 1 foot on a vacation towards Italy. I got 1 foot on a home in Italy.
11: I guess that is a significant difference. That is true. I heard Mitch filling in this afternoon on the Wolf and Luke show. Steady Eddie. Steady Eddie is Eduardo Rodriguez, who continues to be an absolute revelation for the Arizona
7: Diamondbacks. One of the biggest surprises. One of the biggest surprises of the guys they've had, right? We talk about the newcomers that have contributed. Soroka, oh my goodness, he's been so good. Sewald has been fantastic. Taylor Clark has been great. And Nolan Arenado. So a lot of the newcomers we look at, I'm like, wow, you know, those guys have been, out of the guys that they had, man, it's like, this Eduardo Rodriguez is a shock to me.
11: Yeah.
7: He was so terrible last year.
11: Yeah.
7: And then he goes to the World Baseball Classic. He leads him to the title. And I remember sitting to you, I'm like, all right, is he going to pitch that way for the Diamondbacks, the team that's actually paying his salary? And he's been nothing short of magnificent this year.
11: Yeah, and I think it's actually something that kind of got buried in it a little bit the last time we were talking about E-Rod, probably after his last start or maybe the one before that. You mentioned that he came to camp just looking physically better. Dude's dropped like 20 pounds from a year.
7: He came in pretty heavy last year.
11: And you could see it. Yeah. I think more than anything, than the World Baseball Classic or whatever we're attributing to the success of Eduardo Rodriguez, him coming in with that kind of rededication physically to just his body,
7: yeah,
11: I think is probably, I mean, huge. Without knowing the details, I think is huge. It is. It's a huge part of why Eduardo Rodriguez has been different and better so far this year. I saw the stats.
7: When Montgomery came in, and then he came in, they looked at these guys like they're the Pillsbury Doughboy. Like they both came in heavy. And it was like, really? We're going to pay you guys all this money? You're going to come in out of shape?
11: Yeah.
7: Rodriguez is in shape. He's pitching well. He's committed. You could see how much he wants to go out there and dominate, how he wants to be a great pitcher this year. He's been nothing short of spectacular for them.
11: Pulled this stat from one of the write-ups in the game. I think it was from Nick Pecoro over at AZ Central. It's the fourth time in 10 starts that Eduardo Rodriguez has gone at least 7 innings this year. Something he had done only twice in 39 starts in his first 2 years as an Arizona Diamondback. So 2 years, two times he's gone seven innings. This year he's done it four times in 10 starts. It's he's efficient. Last night he was getting weak contact from Colorado. Everything was on the ground. Everything, like, and it just allows him. He's not walking guys. He's kind of battling that a little bit this year. Not maybe to the tune that he had done it a year ago, but the walks were still there. Man, he only had one walk last night.
0: But you're able to pitch deeper into the game because you're not carrying an extra 20 or 25 pounds on your body. He retired, the first nine in a row to start the game. He left with a 1-0 lead. You know, his only loss this year has been against the Rockies on that road trip, and he just got no run support. I love what happened in the fifth inning, how great they were defensively in the fifth to get him out of that. But then in the 6-2, he was just great in those two innings. It was a terrific game. No runs over seven innings, got out of the jam in the fifth, got out of the jam in the sixth, pitched terrific. I felt terrible he didn't get the win. He should have got the win, but, Murillo ended up hitting that batter. The run scores. It's a tie game, so you get a no decision for a terrific effort like that.
11: Defense sounded like this.
10: Heavy 0-1. From Rodriguez, Karros swings away, grounds it. Oh, what a backhand snag by Arenado. He rises to his feet and he throws to first. Incredible. Just incredible over at the hot corner.
11: Or like this.
10: First pitch on the way to Fulford. He shows bunt and he pushes one. It's a safety squeeze. Rodriguez goes home. Out is the call at the plate.
11: Right on the glove.
0: Unbelievable.
11: Put it right on the glove.
0: The throw was more impressive than anything.
11: Yeah, man. He just put it right on the glove.
0: The throw was just like, if he throws that ball to Marino's right or right at his gut, the runner's safe. He put it right on the tag. Great play.
11: Yeah, he did. Eduardo Rodriguez currently has the sixth best ERA.
0: Did you not play the Corbin Carroll one?
11: Oh, I'm sorry.
0: Because I have a comment on that.
11: You do?
0: Yeah.
11: Was that to end the inning?
0: Yeah, that was to end the inning.
10: 1-1. Johnson swings. That's a topspin line drive to right. Carroll's there to make the catch in stride. And everything is working for Rodriguez here. And the top of the fifth inning. The Rockies don't score. They get two hits and strand two.
11: You sounded like a little boy who wanted an extra scoop of ice cream.
0: Hey,
11: oh, I'm sorry, Johnny. Here you go.
0: You
11: here's
0: didn't
11: one
0: put
11: more
0: sprinkles
11: scoop
0: on the top of my ice cream.
11: Sorry.
0: Hey,
11: you little baby.
0: You
11: okay,
0: swim with the fishes?
11: What's your comment?
0: The comment was Lovello said.
11: The 90s called. They want their phrase back.
0: I think it was more like 80s.
11: You just say that because Frankie's here. You're trying to act all tough because your buddy from New York is here. Boy, you'll sleep with the fishes if you don't play that cut for me. Hey, what we doing? Let's do it. What's your comment? Sorry.
0: Lovello said that was a 25% catch rate. I was shocked at that. I looked at that as the easiest play in the inning. The Arenado backhand was incredible. The Eduardo Rodriguez safety squeeze play was great. And then Corbin makes that catch. I'm like, that was nothing. And Lovell's like, that had a 75% chance of being a hit. I'm like, really? He goes, it was only a 25% catch rate. I don't know how they come up with these statistics, to be honest with you. I don't understand any of them. I've told you, expected hitting and expected batting.
11: We are aware of your love affair with analytics.
0: Hate analytics.
11: We are very aware of it.
0: Did you get a hit or did you not get a hit? You know? Like that batter didn't come back. Like, well, that it was expected to be a hit. 75%. It was an out.
12: I heard analytics says the feeling's mutual, Gambo.
11: Exactly.
0: Expected. I told you my expected marriage was about a 6.5. I went to a 10. Right. But like, so you're expected.
12: Look, that's just how it works. Sometimes you're above expectations or you're below expectations.
11: Analytics has an expected tolerance of Gambo of about 0. It is a very mutual feeling between.
0: Yeah. I hate them and they hate me.
12: The analytics for me are trending.
0: Jack Summers, who does a great job covering the team. I said, but can you write this in English? I don't understand a freaking word you're saying. Like XPA, XBH, or like I didn't do algebra. I didn't do algebra. I was done with math in ninth grade. They pulled me out of math and science. I wasn't good at any of that stuff. I don't understand letters with was it a hit? Was it a base hit? RBI, home run, ERA.
11: So
0: I on base percentage I get.
11: If it were up to you, analytics would sleep with the fishes, is what you're saying?
0: I just don't understand it, man. I'm just not ready for it.
11: 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How much of year 3 for Marvin Harrison Jr. is make it or break it.
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11: That's coming up on Burns and Gambo.
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0: Hey everybody, Dan Bickley here. Have a great long Memorial Day weekend, everybody. Join us on Tuesday morning when we get back. We'll recap everything that goes down in the world of sports over the next few days. Don't miss a minute. 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
1: OTAs will resume next week for the Cardinals as well. Two more weeks of the voluntary stuff. Then the mandatory mini camp, which I believe starts on June 8th. Again, the report that came out today from Josh Weinfuss of ESPN.com, a source told ESPN that Jacoby Brissett and the Arizona Cardinals are quote unquote significantly far apart on negotiations, and they're still not close on reaching an agreement on a rework deal for the season. So that continues to loom all over everything. There's a lot of things that are looming over everything, and Mike LaFleur's got, as a first-year head coach, he's got a lot to do. And when we were visiting with him, Gambo, earlier in the week at OTAs.
2: Yeah, when I drew up that great play for him that he loved.
1: Yes, when you drew up that great play for him for a guy who can't really throw the football all that well. But, you know.
2: I don't know. Trey McBride the day before told us he could really throw the ball.
3: I just loved Mike's reaction to, do you even have 11 guys out there?
2: There were 11 guys out there. It was a heck of a play.
1: Mike handled that like a pro.
2: He said it was a good play. There was 11. It's posted. There was 11. It's a play for McBride to throw the football.
1: I hope.
2: I tried. I did the best I could for Trey.
1: I hope that on Mike LaFleur's to-do list, there is a long, long, long way to go before he gets to the part about drawing up plays for Trey McBride. I hope
2: the last coach let me pick the music play.
1: That's something that's superficial and flimsy. That's
2: I'm just
1: fine.
2: Trying to move myself up the ladder. I went from the guy I could pick the music that they would practice to, and now I want to see if I can get a play in the system.
1: Fixing Marvin Harrison Jr. Now that's something that should be much more important than drawing up plays for Trey McBride. Question. And here's Mike LaFleur on that.
4: Yeah, I mean, it's not just our offense. I think any good coach, you just try to put these guys in positions to be successful. And so each receiver is going to be in a little bit different positions. You know, it's like putting together a basketball team. Like, they didn't ask, you know, name the center of Golden State to go shoot threes and Steph to be posted up right there. They put him in those spots, you know, to make sure that those guys are, you know, in position to do what they do best. So it's something that we're learning right now. I feel like I have a pretty good idea how we're going to use them. But again, we're only 2 days into this thing. Once we get a little bit further, I think it'll show itself even more.
1: NFL.com today, of make or break players in the NFL this year. No surprise. Marvin Harrison Jr. was one of the 11 players who were listed in the story today.
2: Yeah, this was a terrific story. I really enjoyed this because, you know, you're looking at guys and you're saying, okay, you know, who needs to make that jump? And they had Kyler Murray in there too. And obviously Kyler's not our guy anymore, but they mentioned the make or break players. Keon Coleman with the Bills, Bryce Young was mentioned, JJ McCarthy and Kyler Murray. You know, one of those guys is going to win the job and the other is not. CJ Stroud, this is a big year for him. George Pickens. They mentioned Deshaun Watson.
1: Michael Penix was on there too.
2: Yeah. Kayvon Thibodeau. And then obviously they get to Marvin Harrison Jr. Look, it is what it is. I mean, my thoughts on Marvin Harrison Jr. right now, after 2 years, that doesn't mean that this is set in stone and I can't change my opinion. My opinion on him right now is he's a number two receiver in this league. Mm-hmm. He's not a number one guy. And if he's a number two receiver on this team, when you've got a premier tight end and you've got another receiver and then you've got the number three pick in the draft in Jeremiah Love and you've got Algier, how many balls is he going to catch as the number two receiver? You know, last year there was a great connection between Jacoby Brissett and Michael Wilson. Michael Wilson popped last year. He broke out, and he was great. Like, he was great. Right now, today, if you ask me, who do I trust more? I trust Michael Wilson more than I trust. Now, that's terrible, right? Marvin Harrison Jr. should be the guy. But right now, I think the jury's still out. I still think there's room for him to have a great year. But if he doesn't have a great year, I'm not saying he's a bust, but I think he becomes, like when DeAndre Ayton didn't live up to expectations, it didn't mean he was out of the league. It just meant that, like, he's still a starter in the league, but he's not a generational talent.
1: Yeah.
2: Marvin Harrison Jr. is a starter in this league somewhere, but he might not be, you know, a top 25 receiver.
1: I don't know. I guess you and I look at bust a little differently, because I would label DeAndre Ayton a bust. He's a bust. You're the number one pick in the NFL, or the NBA, pardon me. there are just expectations baked in. And when you don't live up to those expectations, you're a bust. And I think Marvin Harrison Jr., when you're the number four pick in the NFL draft and you're considered to be a generational wide receiver and you come from the family that he does, and you know, you're going into your third NFL season and we still don't have the first foggiest idea who it is that you are as a wide receiver. He's not a bust yet. He gets the end of this year and it's still pedestrian numbers and pedestrian performances for Marvin Harrison Jr. I think it's okay to call him a bust.
2: There are three receivers in that draft: Rome Odunze, Malik Nabers, and Marvin Harrison Jr. And the Cardinals had the first choice and they took Marvin Harrison Jr. And if we could redo that draft again, he'd be the third guy taken.
1: Yeah.
2: I'd take Odunze first.
1: But I also don't know if the Cardinals had taken Rome Odunze. Is it a guarantee he's a success here? I don't know. With the coaching, with the culture, with the organization, right? Like that is part of this too. And if Marvin Harrison Jr. goes to the Giants or goes to the Bears, is he a different guy because he's getting different coaching and culture? He could be.
2: Of course.
1: He could
2: be. There are the rare exceptions. Larry Fitzgerald played with one of the biggest collections of garbage at quarterback and is a Hall of Famer.
1: Yes.
2: He found a way to be great when Kevin Cobb and John Skelton and
1: Josh McCown. I mean, he's fine, but you know what I mean? Like, they didn't have, until Kirk came along, you know,
2: there was a lot of bad quarterbacks that he had to play with, and he was great. If you're that great, you kind of figure out a way to make

0: very clearly. And he told us the other day when we were talking to him, look, wide receiver development, that's I came into this league coaching wide receivers. It's got a special place in my heart, wide receivers. So I feel like I know them very well and know what to do. That's a big benefit for Marvin Harrison Jr. Yeah. A big downfall is Jeremiah Love and the fact that there are just a damn lot of mouths to feed on this offense, right? Like a lot. Michael Wilson, I want to get him the ball. He did great things. Trey McBride, obviously, got to get him the ball.
1: Number one target.
0: Jeremiah Love, got to get him the ball.
1: Catches passes too, yep.
0: And so there does become there are too many mouths to feed on this. Will Marvin Harrison Jr. even get that opportunity to shine in this offense, no matter how much Mike LaFleur tries to feature him?
1: And you've got to remember, because I used to get on Gannon all the time about this last week, your run-to-pass ratio is terrible. You're not running the football at all. Now, part of it is you get down in a game and you got to throw it. The other part is they didn't have anybody to run it. Think about this as well. If Jeremiah Love is all that in a bag of chips, and we all expect he's going to be a great running back, they're going to run the ball a lot more than they did last
0: year. Absolutely.
1: A lot more. So now that's a lot less passes going in the air for those guys. So, and you're going to throw the ball to Love. You're going to throw the ball to McBride. You're going to throw it to Wilson. Like, okay, so you're going to run it more. You're going to pass it less. You're not going to take targets away from Trey McBride.
0: Yeah.
1: And if Wilson's your number one guy, guess who suffers? Marvin Harrison Jr.
0: When we come back on the Burns and Gambo show, the Diamondbacks bullpen always in flux but continues to get the job done. But there is a problem that is starting to arise when it comes to the Diamondbacks bullpen. And we'll tell you what it is next on the Burns and Gambo show.
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3: If there's a feeling in that organization, they've seen enough from Mike LaFleur right now to know if Mike LaFleur is wowing them with what he's putting on paper and what he's putting out as strategy points and pathways, then they might go, well, you know what? We get this guy developed and this guy that we might shock the world. Who do we do that with? Well, Jacoby Brissett gives you the best chance. But again, you drafted Carson Beck the year before. You're going into one of the more talent-rich drafts for quarterbacks. You have to get clarity on Carson Beck.
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0: since April 25th was the last time he threw more than he's done it one time since then. Yeah.
1: That, so the magic number is 3 innings, 50 pitches. Then you could shut him down for 3 or 4 days, keep him on a regular schedule. That hasn't happened. I expect he's going to stay in the majors. He's going to pitch here and there. You don't hope for a starter to get blown out in a fourth inning, but it's going to happen. And when it does, he'll pitch.
0: Yeah. It's just a, what adds to the layer of their decision-making on this is the injury, like I mentioned, the injuries that they've had in the past, just trying to make it work. But beyond that, you know, and now what you watch for with Fott, it's not even so much anymore stretching him out, not stretching him out. I understand that's still a part of the equation. You also want him to come in leverage situations to see how he does, right? Like it's not even about getting him innings anymore. It's also, hey, everyone else down there is doing a really good job. And if you're called upon and you're going to pitch one inning, you know, it's not about maintaining your pitch count. It's about doing very well and handing it off to the next guy. You know what I mean? Like it's not the goal of Brandon Fott's work has changed a little bit. If the starters are going to keep going deep enough in the game,
1: he will not be a one inning pitcher.
0: He might need to reinvent himself as a great 2-inning pitcher, and that's it.
1: Yeah.
0: And that's it.
1: No desire for him to be a one inning. They've got enough of those guys. They do not need him to be a one inning pitcher. So if we go another 2 weeks and he's not getting any outings, then you've got to consider AAA. Right now, that's not a case. But again, magic number 3 and 50, 3 innings, 50 pitches. You know, for their sake, you hope that he gets a game here or there. But it's been so good. The starting pitching has been so good. They haven't been able to put him in that situation.
0: Yeah, the bullpen's been so good.
1: Great.
0: I mean, it's Kevin Ginkle last night was magical. Amazing. Paul Sewald last. Let's give it up for Paul Sewald for a second. I know it was just the Colorado Rockies, but in those situations, that has not been good for Paul Sewald. No,
1: he's really bad in situations when he comes into a game with a tie game.
0: Right. Like that,
1: he struggled in those situations.
0: And you know, bringing him in that moment, obviously you're setting him up to be to get you a scoreless ninth so you can win the game, walk it off in the ninth, which is exactly what happened. Paul Sewald continues to be, like, not a hiccup since he blew that save against Texas. I can't believe how worried I was about Paul Sewald when he blew that save, thinking, uh-oh, here it comes.
1: Three outings since then, no runs.
0: Two saves and a win.
1: Been great.
0: In the three outings since then, two saves and a win.
1: Yeah. They're paying a guy $47,500 a year. It is incredible that he's been able to go out there and pitch that way.
0: He's making as much as the person who's flipping the burgers at In-N-Out for you guys last night, for you and Frankie, right? Yes. And he's doing very well. London is calling. Win a trip for two to see the Sun Devils play at the Union Jack Classic at Wembley Stadium. Royal box seat, sideline passes, airfare, hotel, VIP experiences. Tune into Arizona Sports for daily trivia keywords to enter. The winner is drawn on June 1st. And it's brought to you by Desert Financial. Speaking of the Diamondbacks, something is trending down as well. Is there a good explanation for it? We'll let you be the judge of that next. Stay with us here on the Burns and Gambo Show.
2: The Arizona State Sun Devils in London, England for the Union Jack Classic. 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
0: Big Sun Devil fan, are you? Looking forward to maybe winning this trip and going to London to watch the Devils?
3: I am.
4: Have you been to London before?
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4: 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Okay. You got to get the question
0: right. You got to get it right. And this gives you 50 entries into the contest. What fictional character resided at 221? 1B Baker Street, London. Michael, go.
3: Sherlock Holmes.
0: Sherlock Holmes is the answer. No bleep, Sherlock.
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0: Hey, it's Vince Murata. Enjoy your holiday weekend. We'll be back on Tuesday morning. Will the D-backs still be rolling? And will we have a clearer picture of who's going to be in the NBA Finals? 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
11: One thing about last night that wasn't so great for the Arizona Diamondbacks. 14,761. That is the lowest attended Diamondback game since May 8th of 2023.
0: I don't want to make excuses, but I'm going to say two things.
11: One, but I'm going to.
0: One, it's the Colorado Rockies. Nobody like looks at the schedule and be like, I want to go to the Rockies game.
11: Absolutely.
0: Nobody. I got my friend in town. He goes, who are they playing tonight? The Giants, something like the Rockies. They're like, all right, okay. Like, was it? I'm going to watch the Diamondbacks. But a lot of people like look at matchups and things like that. That's so,
11: well, there's one thing I've learned about your buddy Frankie, who's here in studio. He's a snob. I mean, there's no question about it. He's pampered. He's kind of he's a little bit of a snob when it comes to things like this. So I can understand why he might
0: live in the high life.
11: Well, yeah. He's also a New York baseball fan, so he's like, I'm looking down on the Colorado Rockies. I get that. I'm just teasing you, Frankie. Don't beat me up.
0: Don't beat him up.
11: don't beat me up, Frankie. I'm just kidding.
0: So number one, the Rockies. Number two, yesterday was graduation day. For a lot of schools in the state of Arizona. So there was like a big graduation day. So I wonder if that was a factor. And then it's a weekday. It's not a weekend, a Friday, Saturday, Sunday. It is what it is. the attendance is down a little bit this year from what it was last year. I'm sure they're not happy about it. They didn't make the postseason last year. You're going to get the Dodgers in town. They'll get a big crowd. You got the Yankees coming later on. You'll get a big crowd. But I'm sure right now they're not looking at the numbers and being thrilled with it. But if they keep winning and they're in the playoff hunt, you'll see a big jump later on in the summer.
11: Yeah, we touched on this briefly yesterday. We didn't dive into it too deep. But their attendance per game this year is down about 2,000 per game from a year ago. And the biggest number is the drop. So far in 2026, that number is down like 5,413 fans per game. It's the biggest drop of any team in the league year over year in terms of the percentage of the fans, the number of fans. The drop that the Diamondbacks had from a year ago to where they had right now year to year is the most significant in the game. D-backs team president and CEO General Derek Hall, pardon me, was, and this is from our buddy Jack Summers, who got a quote from Derek. And Derek also provided a very similar one to Nick Bocoro, who wrote about this on AZ Central. Quote, "We've had a schedule that doesn't include the Dodgers or Cubs on a weekend, unlike the last few, and that makes a difference. We are comparing 3-weekend series to 5-weekend series from this time a year ago. Additionally, we had 2 home games against the Padres that were played in Mexico City with limited capacity. Had we played those games here at Chase Field, we would have had at least 50,000 more fans than what they could have fit there in Mexico City, and we would have been in line with the last few years. We are right on pace with our projection." So those games in Mexico City technically counted as home games for the Diamondbacks.
0: And so the attendance,
11: and the attendance of those games counted as home games for the Arizona Diamondbacks, but it was 2-game series, not a 3-game because of the travel. And the stadium is much smaller than Chase Field. So they're figuring between that, between not having the Dodgers yet over a weekend, which by this time last year they already had, the Cubs, same deal, that the numbers would have been about the same. And I'll be honest, that sounds reasonable to me. But there is another component to this, and you touched on it just a second ago. They haven't captured us since the World Series the way we would have expected, right? Like, they've been good, but they haven't gone to the playoffs in back-to-back seasons in 24 years, whatever it is. And they haven't done well enough on the field to capture the momentum or the attention that they had off the 2023 World Series, or certainly on the 2024 season afterwards when they were an 89-win baseball team and in contention right up until the last week. They haven't captured that.
0: I see they ended up in a 3-way tie and lost a tiebreaker, I think, the playoffs.
11: The 89? Yeah, that was the year.
0: Yeah, they ended up in a 3-way tie.
11: That was the
0: year
11: it came down to that crazy doubleheader between Atlanta and the New York Mets.
0: Right. Yeah, I remember that. I don't know. I mean, you've got the giveaways, the Mandalorian bobblehead,
11: and the Serpientes jerseys. This weekend they're giving away, trying to spice up a series against Colorado.
0: Yeah. I think school, like my kid's last day of school is coming up. A lot of summer will bring the end to school. More parents will be inclined to take their kids to the game. You usually see a little bit of a bump in the summer too. I don't know the explanation. There is some star power on the team, right? With Corbin Carroll, he's a star player in this league.
11: Cattell's
0: a star player in this league. A lot of people like him. The team's doing well, but it's recently this little winning streak right here put them. They just got to. I think winning is bigger than anything else. Win, be a game out of the first place. Be right there with the Dodgers and the Padres, and I think people will come to the ballpark. Because I want to go see my team win more than anything else.
11: I agree. More than the giveaways, more than the star power, I want to see them win baseball games. And there hasn't been enough of that. There hasn't been enough of that consistently over the last couple of years. And there certainly hasn't been enough of that consistently this year until the last couple of weeks or so. So hopefully this boost gives them a little bump in that when it comes to numbers.
0: Do you think the age of the stadium matters? I mean, that stadium is now, what, 30 years old?
11: Not as much as the quality of the product on the field.
0: I agree.
11: That matters
0: but
11: the
0: people
11: most.
0: People want state-of-the-art. They want, like, look, they're going to redo the whole stadium.
11: It's going to take them a while.
0: They're going to redo the whole thing and make it, you know, make everything better. But you know, people care about that stuff.
11: I think the biggest thing I worry about, and to me what this story boiled down to, the most important part about this story, for years, we've seen Ken Kendrick do a very admirable job, in my opinion, and I know you agree, of reinvesting money that is made through ticket sales, through the stadium, right? Like reinvesting it back into the into the club. My concern is that they have a down year attendance-wise this year. That is curtailed. That stops. That slows down. Maybe not stops. Maybe stops is strong. But that they back off a little bit because, hey, we're going to reinvest when the numbers are good. When the numbers aren't, we're going to downshift a little.
0: So you're saying they don't make the playoffs, so you don't get that playoff revenue.
11: Right.
0: Like the Suns made the playoffs, and they had four playoff games at home. That's over $2 million a game in extra revenue.
11: You don't make the playoffs, so you don't get that revenue. Attendance is down from a year ago.
0: So you don't hit your projections
11: Year. And now
0: it'll affect the payroll.
11: That affects the payroll.
0: Yes.
11: The only thing that worries me about the attendance is that. What is the direct result it has on the payroll of the team if you're not hitting your numbers? That's the most important part.
0: The Diamondbacks run a cash flow neutral model, which is none of the owners have ever taken a penny. None of them. Ken's the majority owner. He's never taken a cent. Whatever money they make, they put back into the team. So if they have a good year and they make money, they put it back into the team. If they have a bad year and they lose money, it comes out of their pocket. Their goal is to be neutral. Their goal is to just put everything they have back into the team and try to put a winning product on the field. But what they don't want to do is they don't want to spend $100 million over what's coming in, because that's not how they want to run their business.
11: 4 o'clock reset is next. Let's see if Lauren can focus it in for the next segment and tell us what's going on in sports here on the Burns and Gambo Show.
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14: 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It's just too close to
15: Okay, here we go.
14: So I was going to lean on you, Jared. All right, you got something?
15: You know, they say a lot of players play like a bulldog, right? A different kind of dog, maybe, for Waldy. How about a Schmitzu?
14: Oh, man.
15: The Schmitzu. Anything there?
13: Nah, we're spitballing.
15: Okay, we're Schmitballing.
13: We're Schmitballing here.
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25: 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Diamondbacks keep rolling. They just won their fifth straight game last night, sixth in their last seven games. They're going for a sixth in a row tonight in game two of their series against the Rockies. Michael Soroka will make the start. He goes against veteran right-hander Tomoyuki Sugano. First pitch is at 6:40. Pre-game coverage starts at 6. You can catch it all right here on 98.7 FM and the Arizona Sports app. In the NBA, game three of the Western Conference Finals between the Spurs and Thunder, this time from San Antonio. Winner of tonight's game is going to go up 2-1 in the series. Tip-off is at 5:30. Coverage will start at 5. That'll be over on ESPN 620 AM. How about ASU softball beginning super regional play tonight against Texas in Austin? It's a best 2 out of 3 against the Longhorns, so the Sun Devils got to get 2 wins to get back to the College World Series. First pitch is at 6. And then ASU baseball in the semifinals of the Big 12 tournament. That's taking place at Surprise Stadium, so you could check that out tonight if you got the time. 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
26: All right, reset time on this Friday. I'm just teasing her. Lauren does a fantastic job. We love her. Lauren,
0: just start playing some Italian music. Let's throw him off.
27: I don't think that'll throw him off, though. I think that would throw you off.
26: Yeah.
0: Yeah, probably.
27: I need to, like, figure out your karaoke song and, like, play that or something like that.
26: I'm telling you, I just think I'm a solid professional. That's it.
27: Pat yourself on the back.
26: I'm just a solid pro. It's not like I'm keeping track of the fact that I have 8 segments left before I get on a plane and fly to Rome. I'm not keeping track of that at all.
27: You haven't been sending me a Teams message countdown for the past 2 days at all.
26: No. I mean, yesterday it was 28.
0: I get it. First time you're ever going to Italy, it is, the excitement level is through the roof.
26: I'm ready to go.
0: You're not going to want to come home.
26: We'll leave tomorrow. Well, we'll see how that works out.
0: I get depressed every time I got to come back.
26: Something tells me we're coming back. I got to figure out a way to pay for all this. So, you got the top stories of the day.
27: I do. I have another exciting thing that happened in sports.
28: Okay. Swung on, ground ball, base hit into right. Here comes Moreno. He's going to try and score, and Carroll wins it.
27: And with that, the Diamondbacks have a 5-game win streak. They look to keep that going tonight against the Rockies. Game starts at 6:40. Pre-game starts at 6. Michael Soroka on the mound.
0: Yeah, Soroka's been great for them. One of the best free agent pickups in all of baseball this year. Signed this guy for a 1-year deal for nothing, and he's been terrific. They're beating the teams that they're supposed to beat. The Giants are terrible. The Rockies are terrible. You want to go to the playoffs. The first thing you need to do is beat the teams that you're supposed to beat.
26: Carroll's going to get all the love, and rightfully so. The two key guys beyond him last night were Kevin Ginkle and the fire he put out for Juan Murillo in that eighth inning, and the 8-pitch walk that Gabriel Moreno drew ahead of Corbin Carroll as part of that inning was, I mean, it's everything we haven't seen out of this team the last couple of weeks, everything we're starting to see out of this team in the last week or so. Longer at-bats, seeing more pitches, doing the things that Torrey's been wanting to do. It was a big moment for them. So if they win 6 in a row, it'll be the longest win streak since August of 2024 if they win tonight. So there's that.
27: Also, shout out to our guy Kellen Olson, who's holding it down for Steve Zinsmeister, doing pre and post yesterday, doing pre and post again today.
0: How about that?
26: It ain't just the Suns with Kellen.
0: Oh, man.
27: He knows his stuff. He's a multifaceted writer, on-air host.
0: The versatility is through the roof right there.
26: Staggering.
0: Like, if we were doing a mock draft, and we would highlight his versatility as his strength.
27: If this was a dodgeball game, he's off the board first.
0: If it's anything athletically, if there's anything athletically, he's going to be picked last in this radio station. But his versatility to write and talk and do those things, that's pretty good.
27: His stats are all over.
0: I would not pick him to be on my dodgeball team.
26: Backhanded a compliment as you're ever going to find. In the history of compliments, there has never been more backhanded than that. But I would agree, his versatility is extraordinary. Go get him, Kel.
27: All right. And the A's $2 billion Las Vegas Stadium remains on schedule for a 2028 opening before the start of the season. So the entire 2028 baseball season will be played at that stadium in Vegas. They released a video today on social media showing the stadium. Doing a pretty damn good job there.
0: What she's mentioning the A stadium. You want to make a bet on whether she'll bring up the Bears situation or not today?
27: No.
0: You think she'll bring up the Bears situation?
27: The thing is that there's nothing
0: new. Bears have exhausted all Chicago stadium options.
26: No. To stay in the downtown Chicago area. It's either going to be the Arlington Heights area, which is way, way north, or Indiana, which is across the state border. It's just to be like where Soldier Field is in downtown Chicago.
0: They are no longer exploring options within the city of Chicago.
26: Yeah,
27: that's not shocking. There's no room.
26: The place to put them?
0: Make room.
27: There's no... What are you going to do? Tear down a skyscraper?
0: Sure. It's the Bears. Tear down whatever you got to freaking tear down.
27: No, the McCaskies are not going to do that.
26: I look forward to going to see that A's stadium when it's built.
27: Yes.
26: Not because I don't really go to Vegas much anymore, but I was just talking off the air about all the ballparks that we've been to, and that one just vaults right to the top of the
0: list.
26: Don't
0: they have a couple of useless colleges they could just knock out and use the grounds for that? What about like Northwestern?
27: Sure.
0: They don't ever win anything.
27: How about DePaul, Tim Ring? Yeah, Let's just knock that down to the ground. DePaul hasn't been good since
0: Dallas Comegys played there.
26: DePaul and Tim Ring, Loyola Chicago and your daughter, and Northwestern rejecting my application to get in when I was a senior in high school. We got all sorts of options for things to knock down in Chicago. Knock them all down.
27: You'd have a beautiful stadium right on the lake
0: if you took out Loyola Chicago.
27: Or Northwestern. They just built their new football stadium on the lake,
26: knock
27: too.
26: It down.
0: My daughter played a soccer game in Northwestern. It's beautiful there.
26: They said no to me, to hell with them.
27: To the NBA playoffs. The Knicks, they won 109-93 last night.
0: 18-0 run. They had an 18-0 run.
27: Incredible. They have a 2-0 series lead in this.
0: I love the game Jalen Brunson had, because they said, we're going to do everything we can to not let Jalen Brunson get by James Harden, because James Harden is like, you know, like, what's the bull guy that lets the
26: Matador.
0: The Matador. James Harden is just so bad. They said, we got to help. So they kind of put a lot of pressure, traps and double teams on, and he had like 14 assists. Hart was incredible. He had a great game, Josh Hart. He was huge for them during that run, and they end up winning that game and going away, and they're up 2-0 now.
26: I still think the Western Conference Finals are the NBA Finals.
0: Yeah, I think so too.
26: But given the injuries that have happened in the West between Jalen Thompson and Dylan Harper, it does make me wonder if Jalen Williams.
0: Jalen Thompson. He's a football player.
26: That's it. Okay, that's it.
0: There he is. He's on his way.
26: There it is. I have checked out.
0: Jalen Thompson.
26: I call Jalen Williams, Jalen Thompson.
0: Former Cardinal.
26: It does make me wonder if the door is slightly ajar for the Knicks. If either of those teams are still suffering from those injuries when the finals roll around. If that, because you're talking about literally the second or third best player on either of those rosters, depending on which one you're talking to. Makes me wonder if it opens the door a little bit for the Knicks to have a fighting chance against either of those teams.
0: Listen, I didn't see the Knicks win a championship in the 70s when they had Monroe and Frazier and DeBuscher and Bradley and Phil Jackson was on that team. I don't remember that team. I remember the Knicks when Ewing took them to the finals twice with Charles Oakley and John Starks. And, you know, it's been a long time. I mean, the Knicks haven't won a championship since the early 70s. Madison Square Garden, the Mecca, like, they're going to go crazy just to have the finals there. And it still is a difficult place to go play and win a basketball game. So that's something for Oklahoma City and San Antonio to deal with, whoever wins.
27: Those injury updates you speak of, Bernsie, Dylan Harper is a game-time decision versus the Thunder, and Jalen Williams remains day-to-day with that hamstring injury. Also tonight, Oklahoma City is not favored for the first time in 33 games. The Spurs are favored by 2.5.
26: Dang. All right.
27: So something to keep an eye on there.
0: It's we've grown up hating the Spurs here. Hating the Spurs.
27: Yeah.
0: Duncan, Ginobili, Parker, all the times they knock the Suns out of the playoffs. That's an easy team to like, that Spurs team.
26: And Oklahoma that's an easy City team to like. Is quickly becoming an easy team to hate because of all the flopping and all
27: those. Did you see the chart today?
26: The
27: chart of amount of times you fall down, you're fouled, when you're not fouled.
26: It's like SGA is blowing everybody away in the NBA.
27: 30% difference between him and the next guy.
26: How much time he spends on the ground compared to the next player on the list.
27: Over 10% of his shots, he ends up on the ground, whether he's fouled or not.
26: It has really become a national narrative.
0: Now, dude, I'd love to see what's Devin Booker compared to him. I'd like to know. I don't know.
26: He
27: didn't make the top five.
26: I saw five names.
27: I did too.
26: Devin Booker wasn't one of them.
0: I need John Voida from Bright Side of the Sun or one of the. And where does Book? Because I feel like he's on the ground for most of his shots. Where does Book rank in on the ground shots? I want to know.
27: John, if you're listening, we have that question for you. D-back stats and info. If you're listening and want to pivot over to Suns for a minute here, we'll take that too.
0: Anyway, where can I get my Indiana Bears jersey?
27: Oh, goodness.
0: Are they for sale yet?
26: No.
0: Oh, sorry.
27: Goodness gracious.
26: I know.
27: All right.
26: And he's the instigator today.
27: I know.
26: Really trying
27: and
26: to get under your skin.
27: You can watch it too. The corners of his mouth go up like I'm about to say something controversial just to be annoying. Yep, and then it happens.
26: Pretty much.
27: Yeah. All right. We have an NFL update on a story from yesterday. Adam Schefter is reporting that Malik Nabers most likely not ready for the start of the regular season now because of that knee surgery.
26: Boy, what did the doctors do wrong to him? What are they?
27: Loose bodies.
26: What
27: everybody's got loose bodies.
26: What did they screw up? Because it's something. They messed something up in that because he had second surgery. Now he's not going to be ready for the start of the year. Oh, boy.
0: Did he go through the team doctors or his own doctors?
26: Great question. Great question.
27: And we'll wrap this reset up with some co-compete news. At Clutch Sports Pro Day in front of NBA teams at the Lakers practice facility, co-compete debuted a new jump shot. He has changed his jump shot form after ranking last in a lot of the NBA combine drills. Pete now has until May 27th to make the call on whether or not he will stay in the draft.
26: So next Wednesday.
0: Arizona, well, I love Arizona basketball, but I grew up watching St. John's. My favorite team ever was Chris Mullin, Walter Berry, Bill Wennington, Mark Jackson. Arizona is playing St. John's at the Garden this year.
26: You should go.
0: I had one of the guys that's running the event say, if you want to go, I got tickets for you.
26: You should go.
27: Why would you not go?
26: Why would you not go?
0: It's that'd in December.
27: So, yeah,
0: I might have to just fly out to New York.
26: Go.
27: Yes.
0: Get myself a Carvel ice cream cone and go see St. John's in Arizona. The Garden. How cool would that be?
26: Very cool.
27: Yes.
26: Yeah, you should do that.
27: Yes.
26: Go.
27: I'll take the day off for you right now. I'll submit it on the time off calendar.
26: We'll put it in for you.
27: Yeah.
26: Go.
27: All right. And another place that we're heading people off to, London.
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0: Am I going to get this one?
26: Yes, you are.
0: I'm going to get this one, okay.
26: Don't blurt it out. What former ASU quarterback has the nickname The Snake?
0: Are you kidding me with this?
26: 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Huh? 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
12: I'm coming to London.
26: All right. Find out if we got a winner here. Join us right now.
0: Have we had a loser on any of these questions? Has anybody lost?
26: No.
0: Nobody's lost. Man, we are handing you the bone.
26: I think maybe it's become pretty clear to all of us that we're really trying very hard to make sure you get registered, because these questions are pretty low-hanging fruit. Derek, joining us here on the Burns and Gambo Show. Hello, Derek. How are you?
13: That's great. How are you guys doing today?
26: Fantastic. You ready to get yourself 50 entries into the Devils in London contest?
13: I'm ready. Let's do it.
26: Okay.
0: I'm going to change a question on you.
26: No, he's not, Derek. No, he's not. He's not going to change the question on you. What former ASU quarterback has the nickname The Snake?
13: Come on, everybody should know that one. Jake the Snake Plumber.
0: It's not Rudy Carpenter?
13: No, come on.
26: Rudy Carpenter.
0: I love Rudy Carpenter.
26: Congratulations, Derek. You got 50 entries into the Devils in London contest. The confidence in which you answered that question leads me to believe you're a big ASU fan. So this is a big deal for you.
13: Yeah, come on. If you didn't know that, you shouldn't be going to London.
0: That's true. You shouldn't have a phone.
26: You certainly shouldn't be living here.
0: You shouldn't be listening to sports radio.
26: You didn't know it was Jake.
0: If you don't
26: the
0: know that moment. Question, you shouldn't listen to sports radio.
26: Yeah, no doubt. All right, Derek. True. Congratulations. We're going to put you on hold, get all of the necessary information that we need from you. 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
26: Okay, I got to know because I'm a little jealous. I'm not going to lie to you.
0: Okay.
26: I pride myself on my ability to prep for a show and find stuff that's kind of out there in the ether.
0: Yeah.
26: Where did you find this Ian Rappaport predicting the Arizona Cardinals to make the playoffs? Because this is...
0: It was on Twitter.
26: Do you know who? Because I follow a lot of people on Twitter, and I prep for the show a lot on Twitter by looking to see what they've tweeted out. I can't believe he actually said this. I can't believe Ian Rappaport on the Between the Tackles podcast today.
0: I think I put it in my. Did I put it in my email?
26: I think you did. Okay. I was very impressed because I thought, wow, that's a great pull. That's an unbelievable find.
0: I actually thought maybe it's not even real. Like maybe it's just like AI.
26: Are we sure it's real? Are we sure he said? I'm looking at Lauren like, what, I'm the arbiter of what's real or what's not when it comes to AI?
0: Well, we're getting to the point in the world. It was Manish Mehta Sports, NFL reporter, host, NYDNSNY, I guess a New York guy.
26: I'm just going to play it. I'm going to play it and assume that it's real. I can't believe he said this.
18: How about a team that didn't make the playoffs last year that's going to surprise people?
19: Cardinals. Cardinals had a good offseason.
18: Are you serious? Cardinals?
19: I think Cardinals will make the playoffs as a wild card team.
18: Wow, okay. I think the Cardinals have the number one pick in the draft, so you and I are on polar opposites there.
19: We'll see.
0: All right. Manish Mehta, NFL reporter, Tackles podcast host, NYDN, SNY, NewJersey.com, ESPN's The Sports Reporters.
26: Okay. That's cool. That's fine. That's cool.
0: He just did this whole thing with Rap Sheet. He's got Rap Sheet on criticism of NFL siders after the Rossini-Vrabel story, predicting all 30 teams' NFL records, and he's got this thing on, you know, what teams, what team would be this? Yeah, Super Bowl prediction. You didn't play the whole thing. His Super Bowl prediction is Raven versus Packers, and it says who will surprise in 2026, and he said, I think the Cardinals will make the playoffs as a wild card team.
26: Okay. Well, I probably should have, you know, I should have brought this up before we played it on the air, before we got to the segment. I was just very impressed. I can't believe there's somebody, and I have a lot of respect for Ian Rappaport. I like him. I mean, he's an insider. He's more of an insider and less of an X's and O's guys, but that still is a bold, bold, bold point of view from Ian Rappaport to say that he thinks the Arizona Cardinals are going to make the playoffs next year. I mean, is there anybody else in the world who's going to say such a thing?
0: No.
26: Anybody?
0: No, I'd be hard-pressed to find somebody that thinks they're going to win more than five football games, to be honest with you.
26: Yeah.
0: First of all, they are the underdog in every single game they will play this year, including the freaking Jets.
26: Home against the Jets, they're underdogs.
0: The Jets are favored over the Cardinals. You know how bad the Jets are?
26: Yeah, I do.
0: The Jets haven't had a good quarterback since Kenny O'Brien.
26: So I've heard you say.
0: Many times.
26: Many times.
0: The last time they had a good quarterback was Kenny O'Brien. Before that, they had Richard Todd. He was pretty good. They haven't had a good quarterback since then. So to sit here and think that the Jets could be favored over the Cardinals here? The Raiders are favored over the Cardinals. The Raiders are. Every team that they're playing is favored to beat them. So for somebody to come up with that's a really bold prediction. Now, what I will say, very similar roster to last year outside of the quarterback. Last year, the Cardinals were a sneaky pick to make the playoffs. A lot of people were saying this could be a team that makes the playoffs. They had a miserable year. They fired the coach. New coach comes in, new offensive coordinator. The roster's very much the same outside of the draft and a couple of free agents from a team that many people thought was going to make the playoffs last year.
26: Look, I'll give Ian Rappaport credit for this. And who knows, maybe one day we can get Ian on the show. And I'd love to ask him about this. I really, really would. The whole point of a bold prediction is for it to be bold. And I'll give Ian Rappaport all the credit in the world because you don't want to. Yeah, my bold prediction is that the Baltimore Ravens are going to win. Yeah, okay, whatever. We all know the Baltimore Ravens are good. You want to come up with a bold prediction? Be bold. Come up with something strong.
0: It's a bold strategy, Cotton.
26: Having the Arizona Cardinals in the playoffs, I would assume his reasons why are similar to the ones that you just said. This is a team. I mean, heck, I thought they were going to win 11 games last year. There's obviously enough talent a year ago to make us think they were headed in the right direction. I still think the quarterback situation just makes it almost impossible for them to win enough games in this division, let alone this conference, to be able to get to the postseason. But I'd just love to know his reasonings. I'd love to know his rationale.
0: Just what would you think it's based on? Can't be the division. The division's a juggernaut. What would he possibly think could lead them to 9 or 10 wins?
26: Jeremiah Love, Trey McBride, Michael Wilson, Marvin Harrison Jr.
0: You didn't mention the quarterback.
26: I know, but just...
0: So you're saying they're going to overcome...
26: I'm not saying anything. I'm saying... I'm trying to guess what his reason is.
0: You would have to believe that Carson Beck is great, or... I'd love to see what his reasoning is, too. I wish they would have pushed him on it. Because the guy said, seriously?
26: Or that Mike LaFleur is great. Or that Mike LaFleur is going to be all that and a bag of chips when he coaches this team.
0: There's got to be a reason. Because you can't look at the schedule and think, it's not an easy schedule. It's the hardest schedule in the NFL. Yeah. They have the toughest schedule in the NFL. It's got to be a reason he likes them.
26: When we come back, is there a reason for optimism that Kaman Malawach can develop into the next great Suns big man? And what do the Suns do with last year's big man? That's next on Burns and Gambo.
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24: 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They won their fifth straight game last night and sixth in their last seven. They're looking to win their sixth in a row tonight. Game two of their series against the Rockies. Michael Soroka will get the start on the mound. He'll go against veteran right-hander Tomoyuki Sugano. First pitch is at 6:40. 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Winner of tonight's game goes up 2-1 in the series. Tip-off is at 5:30. Coverage will start at 5 over on ESPN 620 AM. ASU softball begins super regional play tonight against Texas in Austin. It's a best 2 out of 3 against the Longhorns, so 2 wins gets the Sun Devils back in the College World Series. First pitch is at 6. And ASU baseball, they're in the semifinals for the Big 12 tournament. That's taking place up at Surprise Stadium. They'll face West Virginia tonight at 8 p.m. This report is brought to you by your Valley Chevy dealers. 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
26: And it's all right, Gambo. I'm going to start this conversation about Come On Mama Watch with Mark Williams for just a second, if I could. Because I saw this after I sent my email, and I thought we should talk about this, and we could talk about this when we're talking about Come On, because the two are very closely related. Did you see the NBA free agent rankings? Bobby Marks is top 20 players for 2026 among free agents.
0: I did.
26: Okay. 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I'm scrolling down right now. Unrestricted free agents, player options, and then restricted free agents. He had Mark Williams listed as the fifth best restricted free agent available.
0: Yeah, the price range that he has him at is reasonable. The Suns aren't going to pay him $17 or $18 million a year. Do the Suns like Mark Williams? Yes. Do they want to bring him back? Yes. But if they can't agree on a price, then you got to look at sign and trade. Because you've got Oso, you've got Malawach. But for Mark Williams, I think the priorities... Well, they want to bring back Goodwin. They want to bring back Gillespie. And I think after those two, I think Mark. I can't say they don't want to bring him back. They would like to bring him back, but they're not going to pay him $17 or $18 million a year. So when I saw that price, he had a three-year price for him, right?
26: 3 years, $42 million.
0: Yeah, that's
26: what he
0: 14
26: calls the deal I'd offer.
0: Yeah.
26: 3 years, $42
0: million. That's it, because that makes him tradable. That makes him a tradable commodity at $14 million. I don't think that they'll pay him $17 or $18 million a year. If it's in the 12 to 14 range, I could see them bringing him back because, again, that makes him a tradable commodity for them if they want to pull off a trade.
26: He lists, and we like Bobby Marks a lot. We have him on the show. We have him on the station all the time. Phoenix, the Atlanta Hawks, the Boston Celtics, and the Chicago Bulls as the best fits for Mark Williams' services. Now, keep in mind, restricted free agency, obviously, it's very different in the association, and it's not always easy to get deals done. A lot of times, those guys aren't pursued very heavily because it's just kind of assumed that the teams that have them are going to match the offer. But I don't know if you can make that assumption with the Phoenix Suns and Mark Williams, given where they are with the center position on the roster, given where they are with Colin Gillespie and Jordan Goodwin and the need to want to bring both of those guys back. I don't know. It's a conclusion that you could sign Mark Williams to an offer sheet if you're somebody else and the Suns are just going to lickety-split match it, because the Suns have some things they want to do first, right? Some things that they're going to prioritize first.
0: Goodwin's more of a priority. Yeah. They got a mid-level exception that they'll be aggressive on. You've got the draft going on as well. So, you know, they're picking 47 right now. We talked about the draft a little bit. I mentioned a few more players on Twitter right now that they're going to have coming in next week. I'm sure we'll talk about that in a little bit. But I got a couple new names for you that I'll put out there. If I would have told you 3 months ago in mid-February that the Suns could get Mark Williams at 3 years and $14 million a year, you probably would have jumped at it.
26: Probably, yeah.
0: Early February.
26: Yeah,
0: back there was a point where
26: he was playing pretty well.
0: He was playing really, really well.
26: Yeah.
0: Like, was it the first 40 or 50 games? Like, wow, this guy's good. He's impacting the guy. I love the way he runs the floor. They haven't had a big man. There were times he's exposed, but overall, he's a good center in this league. He's a good middle-of-the-pack center. So there was a time you probably would have said, okay, that's a reasonable price for him. I like him. I want to keep him. The thing that everybody keeps asking is, how does that stunt the development of Malawach if he's here and Oso's here? Because you've got to eventually develop Malawach. But Malawach is still 19 years old. You know how many guys are going to be in this draft that are older than him?
26: Yeah.
0: How many guys are going to be in this draft that are 2, 3, 4 years older than Malawach? So, like, I understand the need to develop Malawach and also, you know, to make sure that you're protected with some veteran help out there at the center spot.
26: Yeah, we had a really good story on our website from Kevin Zimmerman at ArizonaSports.com about kind of all of this, but mostly focused on Come On Malawach. And Zim, as he's wont to do, kind of took a deep dive into the numbers and said, look, when it comes to rim protection, and granted, they were very careful about picking spots for Come On Malawach and choosing opponents for Come On Malawach and where he got his minutes. But when he played, his rim protection was elite. It was among some of the most elite numbers in the NBA when he played, in terms of his ability to protect the rim and to limit field goal percentage at the rim. He was very, very, so in that regard, Kevin kind of concluded, hey, look, I don't know about the rest of Malawach's game, but that part of his game, the Phoenix Suns got very, very right in drafting that right guy. Now, clearly, they have to develop the rest of his game, and you can't just be a center in this league because you protect the rim. There's got to be more to it than that. But he said it's a great for as much as people wonder and worry about Malawach's development and when he's going to play, that's a good jumping off point to starting to build a good career for Kaman Malawach. You've taken this thing that he's good at. He's clearly good at it. Now you got to get him better at other things so that he can become the guy that allows you to let Mark Williams walk. I think he's got to get more playing time next year. He has to.
0: He has to.
26: Whether that's as a starter, the man, not the man, however you do it, he has to start playing next year.
0: I told

0: about 25 minutes a game.
1: Mm-hmm.
0: Man, they would love to get Fleming 25 minutes a game. There's got to be a plan. I can't tell you what the number is for Malawach because I don't know it yet. But there's got to be a plan where he starts to get more minutes, gradually get more minutes. I think that initially they thought he'd play a lot more in January, but then Oso started playing well and Williams was playing well and there's just no room for him. But he's a big shot blocker and he, you know, his offensive game's got a little skill to it. I like him. I think he could really develop into something. Do I think that he could help the Phoenix Suns win games last year? Probably not. I mean, if you want to be real honest, like that's the question. Can this guy help you win basketball games? I don't think he would have made that much of a difference in winning or losing basketball games. He's a 19-year-old kid who doesn't have a lot of experience. But I do think that he's worth developing. And whatever that number is, if Rashear's at 25, can he get 15 minutes a game?
2: Yeah.
0: Can you get him 15 minutes a game? Because that would develop him.
2: Yeah, I just think I agree with that. I just think they have to be careful with Mark Williams because there are two things that kind of work against him. Number one, other than his offensive game in the paint, he's pretty limited. There's not a whole lot else that he does. He's not a great rim protector. He's good scoring in the paint, but that's about it. The injury question is always going to linger for Mark Williams. And then the money question for him, if they pay him too much, you certainly can't prioritize keeping Mark Williams over Jordan Goodwin or Colin Gillespie.
0: No, right? they won't.
2: And I know they won't.
0: They won't.
2: But that is something that, are you really going to go over the tax for a guy like Mark Williams when you drafted Kamon Malawach, number 10 overall a year ago? You know, like that's...
0: Especially if they're not trading Grayson Allen or Royce O'Neal.
2: Especially if they're not doing any of that stuff. Those are the big questions that make me think Mark Williams is going to end being pretty expendable at the end of the day. It's just my guess. And I think he's going to end up being pretty expendable.
0: I'm not ruling out sign and trade. Look, they could even let him walk. I don't think that's the best scenario because you know what you gave up for him, but it's an option that's on the table.
2: Coming on the heels of our conversation with about Ian Rappaport picking the Cardinals to make the playoffs. All right, let's take it a step further. Are they one step away from success, like closer than we think? That's coming up on the Burns and Gambo Show.
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10: All right, updating the poll question that can be found at arizonasports.com. Here is Lauren. It was running. It's a unique question because the options that we're giving you are unique, which I appreciate. I respect. And it was pretty close between the top two. Still close?
11: Well, wouldn't that be spoiling it?
10: I suppose it would be.
11: It would be. All right, well, let's give people a chance to vote. I'll reread through the options because we're asking which of these Cardinals offseason storylines is most important for the franchise. Is it who will be the number two safety to Buda Baker? Is it the development of Will Johnson in year two or Michael Wilson following up his breakout season?
10: Development of Will Johnson in year two. But it's close with Michael Wilson.
12: I agree. Will Johnson being a shutdown corner would really go a long way.
10: Yeah, it would.
11: Michael Wilson is still out in the lead with 49% of the vote. 40% going with the development of Will Johnson in year two. And 11% going with who will be the number two safety to Buda Baker.
10: Mitch Vareldis was filling in on the midday show with John Lund. And they both had a really... I thought thoughtful conversation about just how much money Michael Wilson should get in a contract extension this offseason and when it should happen. Like, basically, pay him as a number two wide receiver before he becomes a number one wide receiver and the price goes way up. It was a good thought, and
12: like
10: it was a really thought-provoking conversation. Like, get him now. Get him now, because if he has another one, that price is going to go way, way, way, way up if you lock him in now.
12: I would do it.
10: Yeah, I would too. I would too. Yeah, I would too. All right, thanks, Lauren. That's the poll question. On the arizonasports.com page is where you can find it. I played this earlier. I'll play it again. Ian Rappaport on the Between the Tackles podcast today, predicting the Arizona Cardinals will make the playoffs.
13: It didn't make the playoffs last year. That's going to surprise people.
14: Cardinals. Cardinals had a good offseason.
13: Are you serious? The Cardinals?
14: I think Cardinals will make the playoffs as a wild card team.
13: Wow, okay. I think the Cardinals have the number one pick in the draft, so you and I are on polar opposites there.
14: We'll see.
10: It's a very aggressive podcast.
12: I got the feeling that Ian Rappaport was kind of pissed at that guy.
10: That's what I'm saying.
12: I'm telling you to Cardinals, and the guy's like laughing, like, are you serious? He's like, yeah, I got the Cardinals making the playoffs.
10: Yeah, I got the insane impression. Like, he was a little...
12: angry.
10: Yeah, hey, man, I'm a guest on your show. Don't mock me like that.
12: Right,
10: yeah.
12: Right.
10: So if you ask me, the question, if the Cardinals are going to do it, why are they going to do it? How are they going to do it? Is it because their defense played lights out much better than a year ago? Is it because Carson Beck was the quarterback that we're kind of hoping he could be? I mean, what on earth would what lead them to be that team, right? And then
12: Jeremiah Love just runs for 2,000 yards in his rookie year. Nobody could stop him.
10: And in combination with that, we were also talking earlier in the show a story about how, look, skill position-wise, there are people around the league who believe that the Arizona Cardinals are just a quarterback away. Now, I know that's a big deal to not have one. I'm not trying to minimize it, but they look at the skill position players. They look at the offense in general. Mm-hmm. There was one NFL scout in the story that I looked at who said, man, they're any other, those skill players, that offense on any other team where they've got a decent quarterback, you're going to win a lot of football games with those guys. Is that enough? When you don't have the QB?
12: There's three tiers of quarterbacks. There's the first tier, your 1 through 10 guys. Those are great quarterbacks, star quarterbacks in this league. That's your Josh Allen. That's your Patrick Mahomes, those guys. The second tier, which Kyler Murray was in, was your middle of the pack tier. That's, you know, between like 10 and 20, those guys. Now you're in the upper 10, 11, 12, you have a chance to win. We always thought Kyler Murray was as middle of the pack as you could get. You could win 8-9 games with that, maybe make the playoffs. The chance of winning a Super Bowl with a middle-of-the-pack guy is slim unless you have a great team around him, like Sam Darnold did. Then you get the bottom 10, which is the teams that have garbage quarterbacks, and those teams are going to be taking a quarterback in the next draft because those quarterbacks suck. You know, if Carson Beck is middle-of-the-pack, doesn't it put you right back to where Kyler Murray was? Right back to you've got a middle-of-the-pack quarterback? And, you know, and Cardinals didn't do very well with the middle of the pack quarterback. So I almost think that it has to be where Carson Beck pops. But as we know, the chances of a third round pick being a successful quarterback in this league is slim. It's about a 7% chance.
10: Sure.
12: To be a star, it's about a 2% chance. But I look at that and I say, okay, what if Carson Beck is just middle of the pack? Can you win if the team is good around him? I don't know. Because I, you know, for years and years and years, we looked at Kyler Murray and said, he's about the 15th or 16th best quarterback in the league. Where did that get you? Nowhere.
10: Nowhere.
12: Nowhere. Mm-hmm. So I think it's going to have to be better than that. He's going to have to be on the verge of being a top 10 quarterback right out of the gates for them to make a move. And that's why nobody's picking them to make a move outside of Ian Rappaport. Because nobody's expecting them to have this quarterback come in and all of a sudden be a top 10, 11, 12 quarterback in the NFL.
10: No, because no matter how, and everybody's acknowledged this, no matter how much talent you have offensively, and the Cardinals do appear to have quite a bit of it between, you know, Jeremiah Love, between Mike LaFleur being the coach, Michael Wilson, Marvin Harrison Jr., Trey McBride, the additions they've made on the offensive line, Tyler Allgeier, on and on and on and on. What good is it if you don't have a quarterback to tie it together? And even if you have a middle-of-the-road quarterback, it might not be good enough. No, I think, and you brought this up earlier, if there really is some leap to be made here, yes, obviously the quarterback is an essential part of that. The leap happens because the defense goes from being the garbage that it was to last elite. Year to elite. Or to what you anticipated. Like, I thought under Gannon, and it felt like for a while they were trending in this direction and they just took a giant step backwards. That under Gannon, the very identity of the Arizona Cardinals was going to change from an offensive-oriented team to a defensive-oriented
12: team. So physical, get after a defense.
10: And it just never happened to the level that we thought. For them to really, truly shock some people this year, given how uncertain the quarterback situation is, it's going to require the defense to reach a level of greatness that we haven't seen much of these last few years. That's to be sure.
12: And you got your star pass rusher who didn't show up at OTAs.
10: Yep.
12: Some controversy on, you know, people just speculate, does he want to be here? Does he not want to be here? He didn't show up at OTAs. He's the leading sack guy. Now, there are 4 or 5 guys that have the potential to pop. And if they do all pop at the same time, this defense could be great, but we don't know. That's a B.J. Ojolari and Darius Robinson and Walter Nolan and Will Johnson. And there are a lot like that. These are guys that we thought were all going to be really good football players, and we just haven't seen it yet. A lot of it's because of injuries. If it works out and those guys are healthy and they play well, then the defense might pop.
10: All with a coordinator who curiously was kept. And I'm playing back in my mind the answer Mike LaFleur gave us when we spoke to him this past week about keeping Nick Rawls, and it wasn't ultra convincing. I'll be honest with you. It wasn't... It wasn't, there wasn't a ton of conviction.
15: These guys have been in the system, and it is a unique system, and it is tough to prepare for. And, you know, and Nick cares so much about this that he does. He's as hard on himself as anybody, which is all you want in a coach. You want that in players, but you want that in coaches too. Like, I'm going to be my biggest critic. I never think you've ever gotten there, you've arrived or anything. You're always going to be critical of yourself, and I see the same you know, things in Nick, and you know, I know these guys have you know, a lot of respect for the way that he works and the way that he coaches those guys.
12: There were guys that they went after, right? It was Wink Martindale, it was Gus Bradley, Aubrey Pleasant. They were like, it wasn't like it was always going to be Nick. Like, they interviewed a lot of guys. Was Bradley the guy that I think we talked about a lot that they kind of wanted?
10: Yeah, because he had head coaching experience. Yeah. And we thought that might counterbalance things with the floor.
12: The Titans job, I believe.
10: I believe you're correct.
12: So they looked at several, they cast a wide net for defensive coordinators. And when they didn't get some of them, they came back to Rollis, and he said the right things about Rollis. I had tough to prepare for this guy. I had to go against him twice a year. He's very well prepared. But he said, we went through the process. We just didn't settle on Nick. We talked to a lot of different guys, but in the end, we felt Nick was the right guy for this group. And you get some continuity there because I don't know if that's good or bad.
10: Yeah, I don't know if that's good or bad. Yeah, I don't know either. It's just I think it's in the running for the weirdest thing that happened this offseason with the Cardinals. Maybe the weird. I don't know if it's the weirdest thing or if it's in the top three weirdest things, but it's up there. It's pretty high on the list that they kept Nick Rollis. Yeah. I don't know.
12: Usually a new coach comes in and just cleans house and doesn't keep the old coaching staff.
10: Yeah, usually that's what happened. When we come back on the Burns and Gambo show, the Nolan Arenado edition has shown to be very successful for the Arizona Diamondbacks. Should they have tried to add a former Arenado teammate as well? That's coming up on Burns and Gambo.
16: If there's a feeling in that organization, they've seen enough from Mike LaFleur right now to know if Mike LaFleur is wowing them with what he's putting on paper and what he's putting out as strategy points and pathways, then they might go, well, you know what? We get this guy developed and this guy that we might shock the world. Who do we do that with? Well, Jacoby Brissett gives you the best chance. But again, you drafted Carson Beck the year before. You're going into one of the more talent-rich drafts for quarterbacks. You have to get clarity on Carson Beck.
17: You have to.
16: Have to.
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